0: signed winger Tevita Nafaru says if they make it to the decider, he's ready.
1: Oh, 100%. I think if they gave me the call-up, I'd be ready to go. We've got a little crew in the extended bench called Stay Ready, and all the extended boys, we kind of tell each other and remind each other every warm-up, stay ready, you never know what happens.
0: Meantime, Panthers star Nathan Cleary has more time to overcome a foot injury after the NRL locked in Penrith's preliminary final for Sunday, the 27th. And Australia's revving up to host its first ever Formula One sprint race next year. The new Grand Prix format brings action forward to Friday with sprint qualifying, followed by a 100-kilometre sprint on Saturday. It's 10:04.
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4: Roadworks on the Centenary Motorway in Darra are causing some delays. The Riverside Expressway is steady inbound towards the city. Delays are back to Woolloongabba. The Ipswich Motorway is moving well, just some minor inbound delays through Darra. There's some congestion inbound on Beaudesert Road through Callum Vale. Cars are on and off the brakes on Gympie Road through Chermside. And it's a smooth run on the Pacific Motorway both ways, the same for the Gateway Motorway. It's Georgina on Brisbane's Traffic Leader, 882 4BC.
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0: Partly cloudy over Brisbane, reaching a top of 23 degrees in the city, 25 in Ipswich and 22 on the Bayside. Looking ahead, partly cloudy tomorrow with a top of 24, sunshine on Saturday, 31 and blue skies on Sunday, 29. On Moreton Bay, southerly winds 15 to 25 knots. Right now, it's 19 degrees at New Farm. I'm Chloe Affleck. 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
7: 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Hope you're having a terrific day so far. 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I mean, Trev said, I just listened to Scott Shallon. 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I did, Trev. 100% agree with Scott. 100%. 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
7: On 4BC in Brisbane and southeast Queensland, 4RO in Rockhampton and central Queensland and around Queensland on the Resonate network. Graham and Emu Park says, look, why do we have to have rowing in Rocky? Why don't we just bite the bullet and bring hockey to Rocky? The Rocky hockey. Is hockey still in the Olympics? That's the big question. Hockey seems to be underdone, yet it's the thing that's so

0: amongst other things, Margaret, I guess. But look, in the end, no Crocs, no worries. Although, speaking of Crocs, we're going to amazing story of a bloke who packed Crocs. He took packing Crocs literally when it came to some holiday gear advice. We'll tell you more about that in How Bizarre a bit later on this morning. And forget everything you know about Jane Austen, the musical theatre superstar. Amy LaPalma is joining us to preview the karaoke-fueled comedy takeover of Pride and Prejudice. I guess it's sort of Pride, sort of Prejudice, karaoke style. I can sing karaoke. Over the hills and far away, the further away, the better. Boom, Tish, thank you very much. The bloke who's the voice behind Bugs Bunny, Daffy Duck, Porky Pig, the legendary Eric Bowser. He's taken over from Mel Blanc a long time ago now, but, oh, gosh, he's funny. We're going to have a chat to him. There's a brand new movie out, a courtroom drama. It's a courtroom comedy, really, but there is drama in it. Coyote versus Acme. You know, everything that Coyote bought from Acme blew up in his face. It's been turned into a movie. It hits Australian cinemas today. We get to talk to the voice star of the show. We also have a four-person pasta Festa Italia to give away, the celebration of Italian culture, food, family, and 10,000 cannoli. And they just about finished, I think, 9,500, they've told me, keeping a running brief on that. It's all happening at the RNA Showgrounds on Sunday. Tickets on sale now at festitalia.com.au. Just listen out for this.
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0: That is what it's going to be like, Festitalia Sunday at the RNA Showgrounds. 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We also have a double pass to the Good Food and Wine Show with bakers and winemakers, celebrity chefs, all uniting for Brisbane's most delicious weekend. The Good Food and Wine Show is October 23 to 25. Chloe will keep us up to date on the news. Georgina has the traffic. And 1-3-3-882-0499-880-882. Mornings at 4bc.com.au. Chris is at West End, and you are pretty excited about a little football match not enough people know about happened yesterday.
2: Yeah, hi, Gary. Thanks for taking my call.
0: Good to talk to you, mate. What's happening? You want to tell us about a footy match from yesterday?
2: I just wanted to give a shout-out for the Wavell Heights School that won the National Rugby League Championships yesterday.
0: Pretty exciting.
2: Well, yes, I'm just an interested bystander. I have no association with them, but they played Endeavour from New South Wales in the grand final yesterday at out at Redcliffe after winning the Queensland championships against Keebra Park. So it's a big thing for the school. I think it's 22 years since they've won it last, and I'm pretty sure Peter Basaltis will be mentioning it today, but just in case, I wanted to give him a shout-out. It's a pretty big achievement.
0: I can assure you, Peter Basaltis, it's number one item on the agenda I want to talk to him about before 11 o'clock, but good on you. You don't have to apologise even if you are connected to it. Because well done to Wavell Heights. What a crucible it has been. An incubator for football talent over a long period of time. National champions in the schoolboy rugby, at rugby league, and that is really exciting. It is the Rugby League School of Excellence at Wavell High. And I do know Endeavour High in Sydney. It's the sports high in Sydney. And when I was a little kid, I actually was raised for the first 10 years of my life not far from Endeavour High. We had a saying when I was at primary school at Miranda North Public School. It was Endeavour Forever. The alternate school was Port Hacking. And they said, is Endeavour Forever Port Hacking for smacking? You can't do that now. You can't say smack in any of the connotation. Anyway, well done to Wavell Heights. Wavell High, I promise we will talk to Salty about that before 11. Ian's at Woodford. On the veterans, this allied health cap, mate, it was dreadful, wasn't it?
3: Yeah, good morning, Gary.
0: Morning.
3: I'm a Vietnam veteran, and like a deal, I stayed in the Army for another 20-odd years. I've been through it all. But the thing I want to say particularly is that probably 50% of the Labor Party on the left side of the organisation, as well as a big percentage of the legacy media, actually hate the military services and the personnel. And that's why they thought they could get away with this 5,000.

0: bottle cap, which, as we've seen, has blown up in their face.
1: You know, the problem is they bring in a cap, 5,000 now, even if it was slightly fair, because they reckon the average is 1,800, so they've said, oh, we're good blokes, we're doing 2.5 times the average. The 5,000 quickly becomes 7,000, surely, but they won't move the cap, so veterans are going to be pushed and shoved around. The government says they're virtuous because they've reverted to the original policy. They've got to be kidding.
0: But they don't know what they're doing in the first place, and they're trying to save money in the wrong areas, as always, as the Labor Party always does. They're throwing money away on other things like this conference in Fiji. I don't know what that's added up to now, a couple of hundred million, I think.
1: Well, it was about $5.4 million worth of hotel accommodation, and no one went. The rooms are empty. There's about $150 million going to the climate conference in Turkey. We're not allowed to call it Turkey anymore. I mean, you're right. They just throw money at stuff, Ian.
0: About saving money, and they have all these fancy schemes that they want to follow, and then they pounce on a pittance of the DVA. I believe they want to save $280 million out of DVA. Well, yeah, they're going to take it out of the veterans' pockets and out of the veterans' health.
1: Yeah, it's not good enough, mate. Well, I can promise you I will always stand up for veterans. Never served in uniform in my life, but grateful for all those who did. And mate, we will stand up for you. Good on you. And that's Ian at Woodford. Pretty P155'd off about it. Not allowed to say pissed. Did I say that? Patrick's at Woody Point. Patrick, you're going to rebuke me. What have I done wrong? No, you want to talk about apprentice wages, mate.
2: Yeah, Gary, I've got experience with this because my daughter's an aged apprentice as an
1: extension. Good on her. Yeah, good on her.
2: Yeah. I tried to encourage her from the moment she left high school to do it, but she said, no, Dad, it's too uncool. I'm a girl. I said, you'll regret it, but she ended up following what I asked.
1: You're a good dad.
2: Yeah, the problem is with apprentices, especially in today's climate with the fuel cost and they're not paid enough.
1: Nope.
2: And my solution would be they pay no taxes for 4 years. Tax-free wage for 4 years. You get more apprentices come into the game, and then after they finish their apprenticeship, put their tax rate up a little bit higher to pay their taxes for the next 4 years.
1: Yeah, it's like a sort of an apprenticeship HECS-type scheme. That's what you're suggesting.
2: Yeah.
1: I think they've tried that, and I think the idea is they just want to send the money to the TAFE system, the government-controlled training system, and so the private sector trainers don't get a look. But your point's not a bad one. I mean, what age, do you mind if I ask what age she was when she started her apprenticeship?
2: Well, she nearly never got it because it's only because I know people that know people that it's not what you know, it's who you know,
1: and
2: the else.
1: Oh, and the way you go about it, mate, it's networking, really important stuff. I agree.
2: Yeah. And she was 24.
1: Yeah.
2: And she loves it. She absolutely loves it. And
1: The trouble is, Patrick, the wage structure for, say, and this is where it's crazy, right? They have this first, second, third, fourth approach, and really it should be what competent skills has she got? Does she, because the first and second year really are about going and getting the striped paint and the left-handed screwdriver kind of stuff. So if she's got the ability to show up for work, that should count as an experience. So she should have actually accelerated her apprenticeship to look at her prior learning and have that certified. Because the first-year wage is really geared to a 15-year-old, and she's 24. She's got greater needs, more expenditure.
2: Yeah, 100%. Well, she's already got a unit. She's got her head screwed on. So
1: what trades she done, mate? I'm sorry if I might have missed that.
2: Electrician.
1: Oh, mate, she will buy and sell people. She'll be in charge.
2: Oh, 100%. 100%.
1: Well, mate, you've done the right thing encouraging her, nagging her a little bit, as only fathers can do to daughters. Well done to you, mate. Hope she gets the rewards she deserves. See, I like that 24-year-old girl says, I am going to be a Sparky. The trouble is the gearing around the wages because of this first, second, third year, fourth year approach. They need to get a recognition of prior experience, prior learning. The first year of apprenticeship really is about your ability to actually commit to something. The second year, much the same. So why don't we simply say at 24, she's probably got the commitment thing kind of worked out. She's a girl. She's a woman. She'll understand showing up to work is actually part of the gig. But good on Patrick. for driving a Ford because we need people with trade skills and we need them now. Daniel's crazy. He says, Gary, we should move the Rowan to Bowen. See, that's funny. I like that. Hockey and Rocky, though. I'm going to stand up for the hockey. We should do a big thing on hockey. We should adopt it as the sport of 4BC mornings. What's all this rubbish about looking for a new Olympic mascot? I thought we came up with Cat of the Cassowary as the mascot for the 2032 Olympics. Didn't they get the memo from us? Let's have an inquiry. Form a committee. 133882. Thanks to Watch Smoke Alarms. It's 20 past 10.
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4: Cars are on and off the brakes on Gympie Road through Chermside. Some roadworks near Zilmere Road are causing minor delays. The Riverside Expressway is heavy inbound towards the city. The Ipswich Motorway is moving well. Just some minor inbound delays through Darra. There's some congestion inbound on Strathpine Road at the intersection of Gympie Arturo Road in Strathpine. It's a good run on the Bruce Highway for your north and south trips, and it's a smooth run on the Pacific Motorway both ways. It's Georgina on Brisbane's traffic leader, 4BC.
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1: At 23 past 10, it's extraordinary. We're seeing One Nation and Coalition identities, all of one voice when it comes to this veterans allied health cap being removed. We will bring you some sound of that soon. It's just happening and playing out now in Canberra. Maybe there is actually finally an agreement that the government's been acting wrong on this and there's enough common ground, and this is really so important. Politics can be the art of compromise. It could say, oh, you know, you're going to steal my blocks. Therefore, you know, if you don't vote for me, I'm going to hate you and all this sort of stuff. No, no, no. We don't need that because I'm sick of politicians worrying about themselves and forgetting about the people. They're leaving us with a message. They don't care about us. It's all about their gig. And those calls have been coming through this morning. we're actually seeing a little bit of a sign, as it should be, because Veterans Affairs matters have always been a bipartisan agreement, that there's always a view that Labor and Liberal have always sort of backed the general principles. Labor broke this with this $5,000 cap on allied health. They've now been brought to book on that, brought back down. One Nation have bought in on this. They're the great disruptors. And now the Liberal Party and indeed a National Party, so the three parties, have all decided, you know, we'll have a piece of that action. They're speaking in one voice, which is extraordinary. We'll bring you some information about that as the morning progresses. John's at Tambourine Mountain. John, beautiful part of the world. I bet it's been a bit cool up there this morning, though.
11: Cool in the mornings, but days have been beautiful.
1: That's right. Winter in the shade only.
11: Yeah, beautiful.
1: Good on you, mate.
11: I just heard you talking to that guy whose daughter's doing an apprenticeship.
1: Yeah, Patrick, yeah.
11: Yes. I've been trying to get my 30-year-old son into doing an apprenticeship to get ready for these Olympics. It also earns money. But anyway, I just sort of wanted to put it in context, sort of thing, of how things have changed over the last 40 years. I was a first-year apprentice back in 1980, mechanic. I was earning $70 a week as a first year. But I was living in a unit for that sort of price. I was paid $30 a week rent. That left me $40 to put a bit of fuel in my car, a bit of food, one night out a week probably if you were lucky. But yeah, it just shows you how things have changed over the years. Now you can't survive on $1,000 a week if you're paying rent. But back then I could live on $70.
1: Yeah, $70. So I think that was my first wage. I reckon I was doing all right, $70 that first week pay packet. And people say, wow, you were well paid. When my father died a few months ago, I looked at what his wage was only about 10 years earlier, and it was $70 a week. And I was thinking I probably was doing it. But you're right, $70 went a lot further than it does now. If I could get out of the servo for just $70, I feel a happy man these days, John.
11: Give you about a quarter of a tank these days, $70, I think.
1: Yeah, you must have big tanks, but yeah, your point's fair. Yeah, no, look, I think the relativities are there. I understand the point he makes. Look, he's trying to get his 30-year-old son into an apprenticeship to get ahead of the Olympics. He's still got time to get those credentials. But it's the whole messaging through schools. This is really, just to backtrack it a bit, this is where it's all gone screwy. And I will say the Australian Education Union and the Queensland Teachers Union, they've all gone to their mates in government and said, oh, you know, got to look after the members. So we need to keep kids at school longer. And so you're forcing kids who want to do things with their hands. They don't really want to deal with trigonometry and algorithms and whatever else. They want to deal with practical stuff in front of them. But having said that, if you said to them, what is the heat and the pressure needed to bend this pipe? They would see how bending the pipe could break the pipe if you get it wrong. So in other words, science, English and maths actually is critical when you put it in a trade-based environment, which is why I was really very, very, and still remain very, very passionate about school-based apprenticeships, about kids starting their apprenticeships back in the sort of time frame, age frame, that used to be the case, 14 going on 15, learning how to get the striped paint, learning how to get the left-hand screwdriver, learning how to show up on time. And I would have thought that was where part of the problem is, because they said, no, you've got to stay at school to complete year 12 or until you hit 18, whatever comes first. And so we're sending kids the message that unless you complete a uni degree, somehow or other, you're a failure. I don't know. We've got enough lawyers already, and very few plumbers ever need lawyers, but a lot of lawyers need plumbers. It all goes around the S bend. And so I just think the whole thing is back to front. I think we should be valuing and highlighting the great achievements of younger Australians beginning those apprenticeships and get a recognition of any prior learning for the older person beginning that apprenticeship so they can go through it faster. Than one of the happiest days I had ever was meeting a bloke who was in his mid-50s at the time. This is like 25 years ago, so I suspect he's a little older. He'd been on the tools, started out sweeping floors at the old Downer Railway Workshops in Whyalla in South Australia, or Port Augusta in South Australia. And he'd learned how to be a boilermaker, joining two pieces of steel together, taught himself, never had a credential. And we presented him a certificate for in boilermaking, a welder. This guy'd been doing it, but never had a piece of paper to prove it. That cert four in boilermaker, welder, at the age of 56, I think he was, that was his proudest academic achievement. But he'd been doing it for 20 years, but never had the recognition. He had to have somebody oversighting him and all that sort of stuff. So they tidied up recognition of his prior learning, of his prior skills, and then gave him a trade-based outcome. We need to see more of that. And I've got to say the happy news is Queensland is the best of all of the states of Australia in that recognition of prior learning. New South Wales is the worst, for what it's worth. But we need people on the tools. Otherwise, we're going to be, what, glamping during the Olympics? A tent's in your backyard. You know it's coming. 133-882. Thanks to Watch Smoke Alarms. It's 10:30. Rockhampton's Fitzroy River has the tick of approval from the IOC. Chloe's got more.
12: That's right. World Rowing and Paddle Worldwide have both endorsed the Fitzroy River to host Olympic events for the 2032 Games. It follows independent technical assessment by marine engineering experts as well as site visits from representatives of the sporting bodies. The federal government has scrapped a plan to place a $5,000 cap on allied health treatments for veterans. In a statement, Labor says it will work with the veteran community on a new plan to ensure integrity of the system. Charges have been laid over an alleged arson attack which destroyed a Gold Coast business and damaged another. The 35-year-old man is due in court today. And the US Federal Reserve has increased interest rates for the first time in 3 years in a bid to curb inflation driven by the war in Iran. In sport, the NRL has locked in its preliminary finals, placing the Dolphins on next Friday night and Penrith on Sunday. And Gary, I'll have more news at 11.
13: If the walls of the Normandy could talk, they'd tell you they'd never moved an inch. Even as the city around them transformed, they felt the pulse of Brisbane for over 130 years through wartime shouts and victory cheers. Today, the legend lives on. From an icy cold drink in the beer garden to a family lunch in the bistro, come and add your chapter to our history. The iconic Normandy Hotel, exactly where it's always been.
14: He's found some space, takes the mark, plays on and slots it straight through. Oh, what a finish!
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1: At 25 to 11, the government's in trouble over this whole Veterans Allied Health Cap. $5,000. They said, oh, $1,800 is the average transaction. So we'll make it $5,000 on paper. That looks good. We're good blokes, aren't we? Well, that's all blown up in their face. Matt Keogh's had to back off. He's not claiming credit for it. But so is just about everybody in Parliament. I mean, I'm watching Fatima Payman, who is a woman who is, wears a head covering, West Australian former Labor now, independent senator. She's standing with Pauline Hanson, nodding in full agreement as Pauline Hanson is talking about this. This is in Parliament. Jackie Lambie's chimed in. Michael McCormack's chimed in. It's a love-in for veterans happening in Parliament House this morning. This is a major, major problem for the government. Have a listen to Jackie Lambie.
23: When it comes to our health, that has to stop. That is now sitting there, the Senate. The Senate has had the majority. That now needs to be moved to the lower house. Now, that is up to the government then, whether or not he wants to go a full hog here and actually say, we will never put a cap on any of your health that you need. So just so for the veterans out there, it's a win for you today. For all of you that come up here, for all the mums that are always up here, for all the Australian supporters, and there are millions of you, thank you, because we could not do it without you. So, guys, have a great weekend. Have a beer. Have too many beers. Do whatever. But the bloody cap has been scrapped. You beauty, and we're backing it up, making sure that they're never, ever going to try it again.
1: You can take the girl out of Tasmania, can't you? You can't. I think that Carla Banaska is trying to get Jackie on this afternoon, so stand by for more on that as the day progresses. Meanwhile, Michael McLaren, the former Deputy Prime Minister, he's had a bit to say as well.
24: Our veterans' toughest battles should not have to be fought after their service has ended. But unfortunately, for the more than 500,000 veterans in Australia, this insidious $5,000 arbitrary figure placed on their service, on their courage, on their devotion, on their duty, was put in place by this government. Well, the government has finally scrapped the cap, and it should have never even considered placing a cap on the allied health services of our veterans. Our veterans should not have their greatest battles after their service is done, after they've hung up that uniform that they've so proudly and courageously and nobly worn.
1: That's Michael McCormack. He's the Shadow Minister for Veterans Affairs. And Sharon, I think you're right. She says, going on the numbers, David Pocock, he's a greenie independent senator from the ACT. Lydia Thorpe, she's quite barking mad, isn't she? Another independent former green from Victoria. And Fatima Payman, who's a former Labor senator from Western Australia. They all voted against the veterans' cap. So we've now got this problem where the government has got everybody in the Senate against them. How can any Labor senator show up at any Anzac Day or Remembrance Day ceremony from this point in? It's not a good look, but I'm happy to report that the cap is gone. We're back to the same old. So maybe what they've got to do is just trim back Chris Bowen and his relentless use of taxpayer funds to make himself look important on the world stage. A 21 to 11, and a nice change of pace. Jane Austen's classic romance getting a wildly irreverent pop-fueled makeover in Pride and Prejudice, sort of. Currently delighting audiences right around the country, direct from an Olivia Award-winning triumph in London's West End, this smart, laugh-out-loud, funny show. Can I go? Because I will laugh out too loud. My wife kicks me and says, let other people enjoy it. It features a five-woman cast, playing multiple iconic roles amid the total chaos, the classic jukebox hits. This is made for Gary. One of the fearless stars, stage and musical theatre favourite, and, of course, a Brisbane resident. Amy LaPalma is here to join us, talk about the tour, the quick change, character madness, fresh spin to Mr. Darcy. Welcome to Mornings. Amy, great to talk to you.
2: Thank you so much.
1: Isn't it exciting to think we can actually take a few jukebox favourites and throw it into a bit of Jane Austen? You guys must have a ball.
2: We really do. It's you know, obviously incredibly fun to perform the numbers, but it's almost as much fun to hear the audience's delight when the song comes on and they know the song and then they're hearing it in a new context that they never would have imagined possible before. I mean, I don't think people watching that, you know, revered 1995 BBC Pride and Prejudice miniseries could ever have imagined Elizabeth singing Carly Simon's You're So Vain directly to Darcy.
1: You know, these are the things that we needed to see and hear. I think this is long overdue.
2: It is. And I think, you know, the response, you know, as you were wondering if you can laugh out loud, we encourage it. We need it. In fact, it's the fuel for our fire. So we love it. You know, that's the beauty of this. It's letting people in on it. You know, it is the rom-com. It is, you know, what you love. Lizzie and Darcy do get together in the end. It's beautiful. But
1: darn it, you've spoiled it.
2: Well, sorry. But some people get worried about that. You know, Pride and Prejudice is, it's beloved, you know,
1: yes.
2: And people get concerned when they hear the sort of, they're like, what are you going to do with it? And it's like, look, a promise, you get the resolution you want, but the journey along the way is much more fun than you ever would have anticipated.
1: This is like the sort of mind's eye thing. It's just like you're looking at something and say, how do I sort of mess this up a little bit? This is what I think you're doing with it.
2: Yeah, a little bit, yeah. And, you know, doing it from the perspective of only five performers.
1: Yeah, how do you do that? You've got 20 costume changes, 20 different roles. I mean, how do you do that? There's quick-fire costume changes. Do you leave a little bit of another character on by mistake?
2: No, well, not intentionally. On Melbourne opening night, I did. And people thought it was deliberate, and it absolutely wasn't. But, you know, it is part of the joy. It makes us, you know, quick on our feet. And as our director said to us, if the show ever feels comfortable, you're doing it wrong. So we have to be really moving at such a clip that it's a little marathon for us every show, but it's really delightful, and the response has just been brilliant, absolutely brilliant.
1: I bet you go home exhausted. I mean, you're playing multiple characters in the show. You've got physical cues, vocal tricks. You've got to use these sorts of things, I would imagine, to switch personalities. How do you go from being that to that quickly?
2: Well, look, it's kind of, I think it's sort of been a long-held dream of mine. You know, I grew up watching Fast Forward and all of those like wonderful sketch comedy shows we had in Australia.
1: Yep.
2: And that's what those performers did, you know, that they were all of these different crazy things. They put a different wig on and then they had a different personality. And I idolized, you know, Gina Riley, Eric Banner, all of them. They were all huge inspirations. And in my career so far, I haven't had the opportunity to really flex that muscle, so I'm really relishing it. And you know, you change your posture a bit, you change your accent, you put a different jacket on, and then the rest takes care of itself.
1: Okay, you're just in the sort of the groove of the character. Now, this is an Olivia Award winner for best comedy in the West End. I mean, there's a lot of pressure, I would have thought, stepping into a production with that kind of massive international success.
2: Well, it's pressure, but it's also, you know, something of encouraging. When you sign up for these things, you know that it's going to be a formula that works, and then we get handed the keys, and then we get to drive, you know, a very, you know, well-regarded vehicle, I suppose. And so we really just trust the writing, which obviously has won awards, and it's brilliant. and the five of us just get to play and have a ball. And as I said, you know, we've been so heartened by the response that we've had. We've been Melbourne, Sydney and Wollongong so far, and we're just in Canberra, just down from Parliament House. I can see it from my hotel right now.
1: A place full of Pride and Prejudice, sort of.
2: Exactly. So, you know, there's a lot going on in Canberra right now, and we're just a part of the chaos. So it's brilliant.
1: I think I'd be more comfortable if the five of you were up there making all of the big decisions right now. But look, it's meant to be funny, raucously funny, but I love the whole idea of the pop-infused romp. I mean, the first non-job I've ever had in my life was rock and roll disc jockey, so when I start to hear things like Young Hearts Run Free, mm-hmm. Candy Staten's immortal classic, this is all part of it, isn't it, in the mix of all of this 19th century stuff?
2: Yeah, no, it certainly is, and it's weaved in really, you know, beautifully, because you know, with these back in the day in Austin's time, they held these town balls, and they would have music there, and they would do their formal dancing and whatever else. And in our version, we have a karaoke machine, and so people are having a few too many, and perhaps, you know, that might lead them to sing their feelings a little bit, and that's kind of the way that these songs kind of emerge from the characters. So we have a little bit of fun with our timelines. You know, no one's holding an iPhone, but we're certainly holding a microphone sometimes, just to mix it up a little bit, wearing Doc Martens and stomping around the stage.
1: It works for me, Amy. Either way, it sounds like Saturday night in Sunnybank. Good on you. Well done. Amy, look forward to seeing you when you finally break free of Canberra. So don't forget, break free. That's it. The good thing out. The Federal Highway is the best thing out of coming out of Canberra. That's all I know. Good on you, Amy LaPalma. Pride and Prejudice Sort Of is coming soon. In fact, next week we're going to give you a chance to go along double pass to see Pride and Prejudice Sort Of on 4BC Mornings. It's great fun. Speaking about quick change artists, after 11 o'clock this morning, the bloke who does all the voices in the whole Bugs Bunny hemisphere is joining us, Eric Bowser. And that is pretty exciting. Wonderful
4: hey,
1: three.
4: What's up, Gary? How's it going, Doc?
1: He's already rehearsing. See, I like that. 1-3-8-82 is our number. What have we got to give away now?
5: Rocky, Rolly, George, I'm
1: dead. 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But right now, the four-person pass to Festitalia is your opportunity right now. Call number 10, 1-3-8-82. You can celebrate Italian culture, food, family, and, of course, 10,000 cannoli. Apparently, 9,750 have been completed. It's going to be at the RNA Showgrounds on Sunday. If you want to go along, a big call number 10 right now, 1-3-8-82, four-person pass, 13 to 11.
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6: Cars are on and off the brakes on Gympie Road through Chermside. Some roadworks near Zilmia Road are causing minor delays. The Riverside Expressway is heavy inbound towards the city. The Ipswich Motorway is moving well, just some minor inbound delays through Darra. There's some congestion inbound on Strathpine Road at the intersection of Gympie Arterial Road in Strathpine. It's a good run on the Bruce Highway for your north and south trips, and it's a smooth run on the Pacific Motorway both ways. It's Georgina on Brisbane's traffic leader, 4BC.
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1: At 10 to 11, well done to Glenn in Victoria Park. Is he under one of the old palm trees? Anyway, Glenn says he'll take his wife who needs a good laugh after putting up with him for so long. Mate, you can actually... A Victoria Point. Thank you. See, the word park was put in front of me. This makes more sense. I was thinking, nobody lives in Victoria Park. So, not anymore. Not even Campbell Newman lives in Victoria Park. Anyway, Glenn from Victoria Point. He wins that. Glenn, you can actually take this as a pass for four to Festitalia. So, mate, if you haven't got any friends, knock on the next-door neighbour and say, here, you want to come along? It's going to be fantastic. 10,000 cannoli are going to go somewhere. Heading to another point, probably, by the end. Luggage. Okay, R&A Showgrounds on Sunday. It's going to be fantastic. 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
1: Channel 9 commentator Peter Posoldis, friend of the program, joining us. Look, mate, Festitalia is not Penny Erie, but let's face it. It's up there.
11: Sando tries to tell me it's better, but yeah. I think they both have a place, and he's going to make up for about 2,000 of those cannoli.
1: 10,000 cannoli. Can you think of the carbon footprint involved in that? I mean, heavens.
11: Couldn't be better. How good's cannoli? It's nearly as good as Galactobutico.
1: Okay. We'll do a vote on that, 1-833-882, thanks to Watch Smoke Alarms. Cannoli versus Galacta, whatever he said.
11: Oh, no, we'll do another one then. Pasticcio over lasagna. Okay. Lasagna is a Timu version of pasticcio. There you go. That'll upset the attack.
1: Oh, well done. Peter Posoldis, stucking, weaving, fussing, Alan Langer.
11: Nice, though. All very nice.
1: Well done. Okay. You've rescued that, mate. We've got four teams, of course, keeping their season alive. But what about yesterday? You called the match. I know you did. Wavell Heights beat Endeavour State High School, the high school out of Sydney. That's an amazing sports school. They both are. The National Schoolboy Championship, that is big news.
11: First time in 24 years Wavell's won this. It was fantastic. They played really well. Good game against Endeavour yesterday, Gary, and good feedback too. With well done to my employers, but Channel 9 putting the games on live yesterday afternoon right across Australia, which was fantastic. And a couple of names that stand out, and sometimes it's unfair to mention just a couple of names, but Charlie Webb, the halfback, he's the son of Brent Webb, former Warrior.
1: Yep.
11: He starred. Kelvin Harris-DeVita was very good as well. But well done to Wavell. Very, very good performance yesterday.
1: Let's face it. I mean, Wavell is kind of one of those incubators, isn't it, for the whole football fraternity right around the country. It's just one of those. I mean, Keebra Park's another one that jumps out. Endeavour, you didn't know Slouchers there in the Shire, part of Sydney. I mean, there's a lot of these great school teams around.
11: Absolutely there is. And I love a competition that is steeped in history, like the National Schoolboy and Schoolgirl Cups. So they are fantastic and a great breeding ground for the future of the game.
1: All right. Now, speaking about breeding ground, we've got the Chooks taking on the Sharks. The Sharks have teeth. What will happen Saturday night?
11: Yeah, well, people are saying, oh, the Sharks, you know, they were lucky to beat the Cowboys. You know what, Gary? You don't have to draw a diagram this time of the year. You just got to find a way to win. Day one, was it convincing? Absolutely not, but they are still alive. The Roosters played really well. Do they have much to show for it? No, but that's the reward for them finishing in the top four. They live to fight another day. I think there's going to be a big come-down factor here. Look, Gary, I'm tipping the Roosters only just. I think, you know, you've got a lot of loyal Sharks fans that listen to the program. I think they can be confident because there is that right throughout the season. Teams that play Penrith in big games fail to back up the next week. The Roosters have to overcome that hurdle.
1: Yeah, good point you make. I'm leaving the porch light on. Harold Holt, the Sharks, everything. I'm into it. Now, Sunday, of course, the Warriors.
11: For another lap.
1: Yeah, no, man. I mean,
11: he came home in 2016.
1: Yeah, okay, fair enough. I know he did. I know. I had faith Harold would come back. The submarine would release him. I know all the stories. Now, the Warriors back home taking on the Knights. I mean, the Knights, well, what was it? They nearly beat the Warriors last time they played.
11: Yes, and that's after they had a player sin bin after 13 minutes. They play the style of game that is going to cause the Warriors a heap of headaches. If they can shut out the Eden Park factor, if they can shut out the crowd, they can get the job done here in Newcastle, and I'm expecting them to. I'm tipping an upset on the back of Kalyn Ponga and Fletcher Sharp. I think if the forwards can hold their own, Sharp and Ponga, too much creativity and spark for the Warriors. They've got to throw more caution to the wind, the Warriors. If they play the way they did against the Dolphins, they're going to get lapped.
1: All right, good on you, Saldy. Peter Posoldis, so much at stake, of course, four teams in the mix. We will find out where it all goes over the course of the weekend. 133-882. Sharon says, what a shout out for Marsden State High, another great football school. So was Sunnybank back in the day. It's 4 to 11.
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6: It's 11 o'clock. Good morning. I'm Chloe Affleck. Rockhampton's Fitzroy River has officially been locked in to host the 2032 Olympic rowing event. Following independent assessments, the course has been deemed a safe, fair and consistent field for the Games. The venue has been given the tick of approval from the IOC. The opposition claims the federal government has taken too long to scrap a $5,000 cap on veterans' health services. The controversial limit faced fierce pushback from former defence personnel, the Coalition's, Greens and Independents. Labor says it made the decision after listening carefully to veterans' concerns. Liberal leader Angus Taylor has accused the government of dragging its feet.
27: This has taken too long. These are people who have served our country with distinction. And they need to be treated with respect by this government. They haven't been. They haven't been treated with respect by this minister either.
6: A man has been charged with dozens of property offences across the southeast. Police say the 24-year-old was involved in a series of break and enters across seven suburbs, including Jimboomba, Camp Hill and East Brisbane. He was located and arrested at a Bellbird Park address yesterday and is due to appear in court today. An environmental group is calling for more transparency from the government on the proposed Western Downs Digital Park. It comes as AI giant Anthropic signed a long-term lease agreement to use the $31 billion facility once established. Darling Downs Environment Council coordinator Ari Tallon says the plan lacks independent modelling on greenhouse emissions and water consumption.
28: The development application given to the Western Downs Council was riddled with inaccuracies and inconsistencies. It looks like it was written by AI and not checked. We're really concerned about the long-term community impacts and water impacts, particularly if it expands.
6: Australians are being asked to help raise funds to ensure children fleeing violence receive the support they need. Each year, 11,000 children are removed from violent or unsafe homes with nothing but the clothes they're wearing. Alana and Madeline Foundation Chief Executive Sarah Davies says they need funds to help provide children with buddy bags.
29: The Alana and Madeline Foundation provides backpacks to these children all over the country, which is packed full of essentials such as pyjamas, clean undies, toys, books and a very important teddy bear.
6: Also making news, smaller fuel distributors say they've been denied their usual volumes of petrol and diesel at key East Coast ports. And a report has found members of Generation Z are falling victim to scams more than any other concert ticket buyers.
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2: The Dolphins are out for revenge in this week's Q Cup preliminary final against the Burley Bears. The Finns were knocked out of last year's finals by the Bears and lost their only meeting this year back in round one. Club captain Sheldon Pitiama says they're ready to flip the script.
4: They were tough. They beat us too. I think both teams since round two have come a long way. I guess what I have thought back to is what the semi-final looked like us against them last at this time in a prelim, and they beat us. So, you know, it's definitely not something we want to repeat.
2: Meanwhile, the NRL's preliminary final schedule has been published, avoiding a Saturday clash with the AFL Grand Final. The Dolphins will host the winner of the Roosters Sharks Eliminator next Friday. And Giants captain Toby Green has requested a trade back to Victoria for family reasons after 15 seasons with the team. It's 11:04.
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7: In South Brisbane, we've got a fresh inbound smash on Stanley Street at Annerley Road with minor delays on the approach there. Got a northbound breakdown on the Pacific Motorway. It's in the left shoulder in McGregor. It's not causing any concerns at the moment. The M1 busy inbound through Slacks Creek as always. The Riverside Expressway is seeing the usual inbound delays. Lingering inbound traffic along Wynnum Road through Norman Park, Coronation Drive, patchy inbound through Milton, Kingston Smith Drive, stop and start through Hamilton this morning. I'm Nathaniel Singleton on Brisbane's traffic leader, 882 4BC.
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3: 4BC Brisbane weather. 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
2: Partly cloudy over Brisbane, reaching a top of 23 degrees in the city, 25 in Ipswich and 22 on the Bayside. Looking ahead, partly cloudy tomorrow with a top of 24, sunshine on Saturday 31 and blue skies on Sunday 29. On Moreton Bay, southerly winds up to 25 knots, seas up to 1.5 metres. Right now, it's 21 degrees at Woody Point. I'm Chloe Affleck. More news at 11:30 on Brisbane's 4BC.
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1: 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We're on 4BC here in southeast Queensland and out of Brisbane and, of course, 4RO in Rockhampton and central Queensland. Now that rowing has been confirmed for Rocky because the barrage, that's how I've been told to pronounce it, has been agreed to provide the calm waters necessary. The International Olympic Committee, the various rowing people, the paddle people. They have paddle people. Could you imagine that? The paddle people and the pickleball people got together? I'm just imagining all sorts of weird things because we're in a happy mood because coming up in just a moment, we're going to have a chat to the bloke who's a man of a million voices. Eric Bowser's his name. He's taken over from the late, great Mel Blanc. He was the guy who did all of the voices, the Bugs Bunny cartoons, and Mel's been gone for 30 or more years. His work lives on. And the bloke who's got the important job of keeping that alive, new generations and so forth, the brand-new movie Coyote versus Acme, you know, the company that everything blew up in the coyote's face all the time. It's a movie that's actually hitting the cinemas today. We're going to talk to the vocal star in just a moment. The other reason I'm happy is this. In Canberra, the scenes are just extraordinary today. Talk about one issue bringing everybody together. No, I'm not talking about electricity prices. This is about the $5,000 cap on allied health for veterans. Everybody knew it was wrong except the government. They put it to a vote in the Senate. Everybody voted against it. It actually united the Greens with One Nation, with the Coalition.

0: find her, those two ladies, impressive women in different ways, standing with Pauline Hanson. So you got Pauline Hanson, Fatima Payman, and Dai Li all united on calling for the Prime Minister to allocate resources we pay for fairly. It's an interesting discussion that's going on. A bit of unity with some purpose. That's happening in Canberra right now. We'll keep an eye on all of that, keep you up to date. But I am excited about this. 133-882 is our number here at 4BC.
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0: Amazing, hilarious new hybrid movie has hit the screens today, and it's sort of Saturday morning nostalgia all over again. Has it ever gone away? We're talking, of course, about The Coyote versus Acme.
2: Have you been horribly injured by a product made by the Acme Corporation?
3: It's not your fault. There's probably someone to blame.
4: The name of the case is Coyote versus Acme.
5: Wile E. Coyote. He is reckless. We all know who's responsible, and all of his injuries are self-inflicted.
0: After decades of anvil drops and rocket sleds, the faulty mail order gear, Wile E. Coyote, legendary guy. I love Wile E. Coyote. His whole life was built around trying to catch that blessed Roadrunner, and the Acme Corporation let him down so many times, he's now decided to take it to court. That's the idea of the movie. So we've got some down-on-his-luck human lawyer, paid by Will Fort, and, of course, John Cena is also the opposing counsel, looking muscular as always. It's a courtroom showdown with a classic Looney Tunes twist. And the bloke behind all the voices, the legendary Eric Bowser, is joining us. He's got 20 years in the industry, officially taking over from the immortal Mel Blanc. So he's kept alive the great iconic voices, Bugs Bunny, Daffy Duck, Porky, Pig. Eric, it's fantastic to talk with you today.
6: What's up, Gary? How's it going, Doc?
0: You know, you've made my day, made my life. Possibly I need to get out more often, but you've got the voices. You've got it nailed, and thank heavens for that, because I grew up off the back of all of the Looney Tunes, Bugs Bunny, one of my great inspirations, Daffy Duck, not so much, but let's face it, I even heard the great Glenn Frey do Elmer Fudd Sings the Eagles in a rehearsal once. You know, you can't hide those Hawaiian eyes.
6: Well, I would love to hear that version.
0: Eric,
6: I bet that would be number one on Spotify.
0: It probably would be if we could get the rights. But this is really quite an amazing movie. I've had a good look at it, and there's really sort of a dramatic behind-the-scenes journey before making it to the audiences. What does it feel like seeing this film finally arrive in theatres, getting the fan response it deserves?
7: Probably feels a lot like the Coyote after all these years of meddling with the Roadrunner, finally getting his day in the spotlight. 77 years, these characters have been around for 70. Tomorrow's the 77th birthday of Coyote and Roadrunner. So to be here talking with you about this it's so monumental. And the fact that we even get to see this movie, as you touched upon, it was a struggle to get it out of, tax limbo, and independent distributor Ketchup Entertainment stepped in and resurrected it for the fans to enjoy. And boy, you know, we're looking at the global box office receipts, and it's already made more than it cost to break it out of tax jail. So anything else from here on in is just
6: a cherry on the sundae.
0: I never know who I'm talking to in this interview. This is just hilarious.
7: Your guess is as good as mine. In the wheel.
0: I think the only thing missing from this movie was Donald Trump coming in to work with the Coyote to deal with the dreadful Roadrunner.
6: Well, you know, he knows a lot about these corporations. You know, a lot of mergers, a lot of these Looney Tunes, they get in the way. You know, who's to say he couldn't be in the sequel? Maybe we'll get him in there. Who knows?
0: Who knows? I think he should be in the sequel, because let's face it, the Acme Corporation

0: has let down the coyote. Well, for 70 years, it's frightening how bad some of their products really were.
1: Well, I literally, within moments of the coyote, you know, strapping on those rocket skates, they just blow up immediately. There is no rhyme or reason as to why this happens. But, you know, after 77 years, we're still coming to the big screen to see it happen over and over again. I think there's a weird, dark, twisted, like we like to see him fail, I think, as an audience, and it just makes us laugh so much.
0: Yeah.
1: And it's a very universal cartoon because there's no language. All you hear mainly is beep, beep. That's it.
0: That really is the point. The coyote's voice would be the easiest one to do in the movie.
1: You just have to know how to write on signs. That's it.
0: Yeah, I saw all of that. But you've done the rest of them. You've kept those amazing, iconic characters that we do love, Bugs Bunny, Daffy, Porky. You've kept them alive. And I say thank you to you for that because we need the next generation to love all these voices.
1: Yeah, for me, it's the great Mel Blanc. Like I said, you know, almost 100 years entirely the Looney Tunes together have been around. And if it weren't for Mel Blanc, I would be delivering pizzas tonight for dinner. So,
0: which is reputable work, no doubt about that. Let's face it.
1: No knocking the pizza industry. Yeah. People need to eat. But imagine Daffy Duck. Who ordered the large pepperoni and sausage?
0: You've got to keep. Got to keep skills when you're in the entertainment industry, let's face it. But Mel Blanc, he cooked up the way these voices would sound. He came up with techniques, maybe a little rusty by comparison to today's technology, but you've had to learn this. You've had to keep faith with this. You've had to provide a proper representation of Mel Blanc's original work.
1: Yeah, I mean, any time I've ever... I like to say when Warner Brothers gives me the keys to the Cadillac, they let me take it out for a spin using these voices for a project, whether it's a 30-second Michael Jordan shoe commercial or a 90-minute courtroom drama. I say with Foghorn Leghorn as the executive, the evil executive Foghorn Leghorn, you know, you have to keep the character voice identical. I try to keep it as close to Mel as possible. And, you know, what I find is that as they get older and as we come into this, you know, into the future, the world around them changes. But why I think they're so hysterical and why we keep coming back is because whoever's telling the story knows that the integrity of the characters have to stay the same, or else the audience just, you know, might as well just go watch the original. So it's almost like you're seeing these characters. Why I think it works in this movie too is because they're kind of like these weird little cameos, and they're not necessarily the characters that you would normally expect, like Tweety Bird being kind of like a hitman in this movie.
0: I can see that. But I mean, Eric, in that sense, this is a safe space for families, isn't it? This is the sort of stuff people lament, oh, the world's changed. What can it be like when I was a kid? This is the kind of movie that actually gives you a chance to show children, grandchildren, maybe even great-great-grandchildren, the kind of world that we laughed at years ago. This is a wonderful modern take, because I love the courtroom drama side of it, but this is a wonderful modern take on a safe space for families.
1: I believe so. And, you know, the Looney Tunes by nature have always been just a bit grittier than, say, the competitor over at Disney or DreamWorks. Well, DreamWorks is kind of catching up to, like, that Warner Brothers tongue-in-cheek kind of tone. But I believe and my hope is that when people take their kids to see this, and if maybe they're being introduced to these characters for the first time, they walk out of the theater asking for more, and then their parents will show them the original stuff and then maybe go into other things like Space Jam or Looney Tunes Back in Action. But I feel like, you know, this movie is another I've lucked out once again, you know, getting to be a part of just a really good story. And, you know, and the Looney Tunes just happen to be there.
0: This is a courtroom drama, which, again, is a kind of sort of North American thing, although Australia's fast becoming much the same. Everything goes to court. But You've had to work with some heavyweights, you know, Will and John, as seen on camera characters. I mean, do you interact with them, record alongside of them? How do you actually make that sort of human comedy bounce off the cartoon chaos?
1: For Space Jam: A New Legacy, I was actually in the recording booth with LeBron James.
0: Yeah.
1: Because there's a moment in that movie where he becomes an animated character. And they needed someone to act against LeBron, so he had a real repertoire with these characters. With Coyote versus Acme, I did one table read with the cast very early on over Zoom, and they had these great puppeteers on set that would kind of mimic and do the actions of the animated characters, so the on-camera actors could get a sense of what they needed to do with, you know, blocking where the character would be. They would never hear my voice until I think the very end of this film, when we finally screened it. And I, you know, have the luxury of getting to see some of the filmed scenes. Like, I'll record stuff as they go, but once that final picture comes in, I have a chance one more time to finesse the scene, to make it really seamless.
0: Well, I guess there's so many favourite characters. I know I'm talking to you now, but I never quite know in this interview. Is there a favourite character that you love to voice most of all?
2: Well, you would think it's Bugs Bunny, Doc, because he is the number one Looney Tune after all. Ain't I a stinker? But it has to be Daffy Duck, because as I get older and my back starts to hurt and I have to pay taxes, I'm feeling more like Daffy than ever before.
0: Before we go, is there a sort of a quick word, one of your favourite, you know, classic characters, just to celebrate this opening? It's opening right now as we speak. Cinemas are starting to screen this in time for school holidays here in Queensland. Is there a favourite character that you want to use to celebrate the opening of this great movie?
1: Well, if Porky Pig were here, he'd say,
2: it's about time.
1: And he'd also probably say,
2: that's all, folks.
0: Eric, I knew that was coming. I could feel it. Either way, it is great to talk to you. Thank you so much for bringing back so much smile and happiness, memories, keeping it alive. And congratulations on the great work you're doing. We wish you very, very good good luck and good fortune, Eric. Eric Bowser, voice actor extraordinaire here on 4BC. 133-882 is our number. I love it. I think that makes a lot more sense than what we're getting out of Canberra most days, although not too bad today. That is a terrific movie. Coyote versus Acme. I've actually seen an advanced copy of it. It's going to dissolve on my phone like a Mission Impossible thing. I've been given it. You must look at this once and then it's going to disappear. Love the technology. And that was over Zoom out of Canada where he's based. 133-882. Thanks to Watch Smoke Alarms. 23 past 11.
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4: The Riverside Expressway is seeing the usual inbound delays towards Hale Street at the moment. Lingering inbound traffic along Wynnum Road through Norman Park. The M1 a little sticky inbound through Slacks Creek. Coronation Drive, patchy inbound through Milton. Gympie Road, busy northbound through Chermside. Kingston Smith Drive, stop and start through Hamilton. Ipswich Road, seeing the usual inbound delays through Annerley. Beaudesert Road, also busy north and southbound through Callanvale, and the gateway currently moving well in both directions from Stretton to Brackenridge. I'm Nathaniel Singleton on Brisbane's traffic leader, 882 4BC.
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0: I got a very bizarre story before midday. The bloke who took the advice, just pack some Crocs before you travel, too literally. That's what he did. Plenty of feedback coming through with that chat with Eric Bowser. Look, it was a Zoom call and I could see him, and we're going to post that on the 4BC online page, 4bc.com.au. You'll be able to see some of that streaming video. It's just stunning. Can you take my word for it? He's in a soundproof booth with a microphone in front of him, and his face contorts as he moves from one character to another, keeping the wonderful work of Mel Blanc alive. And this new movie looks absolutely hilarious in a sort of a bit of live action as well as cartoons. It's really quite funny. Sam said, it would be so cool if you could have a whole show like that, Gary. It'd be nuts. Daniel thought it was brilliant. Sharon says, maybe somebody should explain Zoom to Chris Bowen. It could save the taxpayers $150 million in the sort of climate conference funding. That's funny. They call them Mazda meetings. Zoom, Zoom, Zoom. Peter at The Gap, you got a few technology problems of your own, mate. Good to talk to you.
14: Good, mate. I'm pleased you could answer this. I have been told I've got to have a smart meter. I don't want one. I've heard now that it's legalising. You've got to have it, you know, and you sort of think, well, who pays for this? You know, I'll lock my gates and tell them to go away, but they'll get real nasty about that, won't they?
0: Yes, they, whoever they are, will, because the smart meter program's been rolling out for some time. I had a problem with the meter, for instance, at my place, and they just replaced it with a smart meter. I didn't even know. And one of the things that happened was there was a bit of a consequence to the bill. The bill sort of jumped around a bit. But the trouble with a smart meter, and you're not going to be able to stop it, Peter, sorry, that's just it. If you want electricity at your house, and you do, the smart meter just goes in. And with the smart meter, they will have the capacity to actually switch bits of your electricity supply off if they choose to. If there's a problem with the grid, if there's a greater need for electricity down the street, if the hospital needs it and you're using it, they can switch you off. And you do have control. And it's frightening. It is absolutely frightening. But This is the kind of problem we got, mate. We don't have enough electricity supply in the grid. If you're using it, they want it, they'll take it from you. That's what smart meters will do for you.
14: It's nasty. It's control, though, isn't it?
0: Oh, absolutely. It's
14: sticking our nose in our business all the time.
0: Well, and if government would get out of our lives a bit, mate, and trust us and stop requiring us to paint our house a certain colour so that it's climate friendly and all this other stuff, maybe we'd have a cheaper standard of living. Peter, he's not happy. Not happy. Pam's at Bell Bowery. You want to say thank you, Pam? Thank you.
15: Yes, darling. Myself and my daughter went to see Anastasia last night.
0: Right.
15: It was wonderful. I forgot I'd actually won the tickets. I can't remember which wonderful present I got from who I got it from. It was just a magnificent night.
0: Well, thank you for saying thank you. We appreciate you, Pam. We like that. It's good. People don't say thanks enough, do they? I like that. Thank you for saying thank you. It's true. 133-882 is our number at 1130. And, of course, the veteran groups are now welcoming the decision. The government has blinked. This controversial $5,000 cap has gone off allied health services. And Chloe has more.
16: That's right. The limit was removed after the Coalition, the Greens and Independents blocked the legislation in the Senate. The measure was projected to save around $750 million over 3 years. The nation's spy agency had disrupted 4 major terrorism plots since the Bondi terror attack in December. The Australian reports the alleged schemes were thwarted by ASIO in the first 6 months of this year. The latest domain data highlights a significant divide between buyer budgets and seller expectations across Brisbane. Inner-city house buyers are searching for homes with budgets averaging $350,000 below the listing price. And doctors are pushing for gas appliances to be phased out in Australia. They claim the health risks associated with the fossil fuel are often overlooked. In sport, Australia Formula One fans will get to experience a sprint race for the first time as part of a bolstered race weekend in April. And Gary Amy Drew will have more news at midday.
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0: That is our cue to call. That's our... Oh, I've loved this song, Summer Wine. That's a great song. Magnificent song. It is the cue to call if you want to win tickets to go along to the Good Food and Wine Show. Double pass to give away right now. Bakers, winemakers, celebrity chefs, they're going to be all uniting for Brisbane's most delicious weekends. The Good Food and Wine Show, the 23rd to 25th of October. And if you want to go along, summer wine, I love it. It will not quite be summer in October, but you'll be able to pretend. We're on this endless search for great songs because it's a great competition. If you want to go, be call number 10 right now, 133-882. That is our number. Don't want that one. Our endless search for the great music theme to dictate weather as it's happening around Queensland continues as well. For Brisbane, partly cloudy, 23 degrees. Wellington Point, partly cloudy, 21. Ipswich, same story, 25 degrees. Logan Central, the same, 23. Shower 2 on the Gold Coast, top of 22. Redcliffe, partly cloudy, 23. Caboolture, partly cloudy. It's all partly cloudy, southeast Queensland. In fact, even further north, 23 for Caboolture, 21 for Noosa. Rockhampton, partly cloudy, 27. The outlook for the next few days, partly cloudy, 24 degrees for the rest of the state. Charters Towers, partly cloudy, 30 degrees. And Emerald is partly cloudy, 28. Charleville, sunny, 28 degrees. Gundawindi, sunny, and 25 degrees. Longreach, sunny, 33. And for Mount Isa, sunny, 33 degrees. And for Kingaroy, sunny, 23. And for Roma, mostly sunny, which is the optimistic way of saying partly cloudy and 26 degrees. Speaking about sunny disposition. Michael McLaren will be here after midday today. Now, mate, yesterday you had Dame Julie Andrews. I bow to that. I bow to that. Today, I've just broadcast an interview with the voice of Bugs Bunny, Daffy Duck, Yosemite Sam. I mean, we're just doing royalty on these radio programs of ours.
4: What's up, Gary? How's it going, Doc?
0: I love that. It's been so much fun.
5: Just like Hollywood hits the airwaves, really.
0: It is.
5: And I thought, look, how can I go one better than Dame Julie Andrews? So today, Donald Trump.
0: Yeah, good on you. That's great.
5: Yeah, no, that's not happening. But look, one can try, one can dream. Would you, if let me ask you, Gary, if the Trumpster was offered up to Gary Hargraves on Mornings 4BC, would you take up that opportunity?
0: In a heartbeat. And you know what? He'd probably be happy to talk to me because I've got friends who are friends of him. Okay,
6: I don't like you either, and I probably never will.
0: That's just Albo.
5: Kevin's one of those joint friends.
0: Yeah.
5: I think I know the friend you mean, but what would you ask him?
0: What would I ask him? Does he really wish he'd done the Tonight Show thing instead of the president thing? Because I actually think he's running the presidency like he's a Tonight Show host. He really is.
5: Yeah, there's a bit of The Apprentice about it, isn't there?
0: Think so, but it's kind of, I think he's funny. I look at the funny stuff. And I think that there is a bit of a vision because, you see, mate, you've got to break the mold a bit. You know, it really is. All of the great people break the mold, and mate, he smashed that mold, melted it, sure refashioned it. Really ping. I look at the people he's pinging off and think, I don't really like them. So it mustn't be too bad. So
5: yeah, some of the old political decorum's been lost along the way, but there's been a few wins. I saw today, actually, speaking of the Trumpster, the Europeans are now spending 90% more on their defence budgets than they were before he got upset with them.
0: There you go.
5: So you know, I mean, there's been a couple of headlines which aren't flash, but equally there's been a few wins along the way.
0: Well, I think so, and there's a lot of sort of unfinished business going on at the moment.
5: Yeah, yeah.
0: What's that line? Born to be a comedian, forced to be president. He didn't want to do it. I don't think he did, although he talked about it 20 or 30 years ago as a sort of a what if I did this kind
5: that's
0: of
5: right.
0: thing.
5: Yeah.
0: So, look, I just think the journey's not over. It's like complaining about the trip before you've actually seen where you're going. That's how I feel about him. So
5: that's interesting, yeah.
0: I would relish the opportunity. And
5: well,
0: I would
5: let's
0: call
5: make
0: him.
5: It happen.
0: Well, I...
5: Well, you've got... You know people that could make it happen because you know people that have his phone number.
0: Well, I do. And they know that I do. And Michael, I'm not supposed to tell people that.
5: Well, you didn't. I told them on your behalf. All I'm saying is you've got a better... It's only you and me, but this won't go to air, will it? No. You've got a better chance than I do of making it happen.
0: Yeah, maybe. We'll see. It's an ongoing effort, I must say. I'm trying to get him on the radio.
5: Okay.
0: Because I know it's going to upset half the audience.
5: That's always the recipe for success.
0: Apparently. Either that or Chris Bowen. I'd love to get Chris Bowen on the wireless and just ask him. I think my first question would be why.
5: Yeah, it's a slightly different caliber of guest. I mean, let's be honest.
0: Yeah, I know. Well, Chris Bowen's currently looking at doing
5: some
0: work. Well, he's
5: a president. I know he is a president.
0: Yeah, El Presidente. You've got to get his title right. He's currently doing work experience at a couple of resorts in Fiji, apparently. He's booked rooms. No one came.
5: Ooh. Okay.
0: It's like a cleaning toilets, hotel. I think, yeah.
5: Oh, come on. All right. Do you want to know what I've got on?
0: Oh, yes. What have you got on your great radio program? After Dame Julie Andrews, you're coming down from the high of Mary Poppins.
5: Well, we are. Look, and I mean, I don't want to be mean to my guests today, but it is difficult.
0: Can they sing?
5: Jim Haines can, yes.
0: Good.
5: Jim can. Andrew Bragg, I don't think can. Senator. We're going to look at offset accounts because there's the inquiry opening up, and I think most listeners would have had or do have an offset account. But in the last couple of years, the banks have had to fork out about $55 million in essentially recompense because they have not been operating the offset account as written on the tin. And so the Parliament, cost of living, this is important. So the Parliament's going to look into that. I'll have a chat to Andrew Bragg, who's behind it. The battle for some of these historic defence sites continues. A great win, of course, today.
0: Huge.
5: The people like you that have been campaigning for this health issue, but also we're trying to still campaign, as you know, for the Victoria Barracks in Sydney and Brisbane and some of these other...
0: Canungra Golf Course, another one comes to mind, Michael.
5: Yeah, some very important locations. Mm. And so I'll speak to Jess Collins, who's, from a political point of view in Canberra, banging the drum about that pretty well. And also this data centre in Queensland, my goodness, $32 billion. I mean, we talk about massive nation-building things and the like, and we sort of think about bridges or the Olympic Stadium or whatever. I don't think we think about big data centres because, well, they just look industrial, but $32 billion in the Western Downs is an enormous investment if it goes ahead. And Anthropic want to be behind all of that from 2027, even though the DA, I think, was only lodged... Was it a couple of months ago, a week ago, or something last month?
0: Well, they've got to find the apprentices. They've got to find the trades to do it, and that's the problem. Yeah. It's just going to.
5: Well, no, they'll get them. They'll get them, but they'll take them out of the housing industry, like the mining industry did, by offering more money. And so that will have an impact on other aspects of the economy. But it's a huge deal if it goes ahead. There'll be opponents and there'll be people in favour of it. But I think it's significant. It's in Queensland because you don't have all of this renewable claptrap associated with it. So they probably thought, let's do it.
0: Well, at least we've still got coal-fired power surging into our electrical veins and we need more of it. That's pretty simple, really. Mm. Anyway, we are second only to Victoria when it comes to state debt, and that's not a happy situation. Michael, look forward to all of that and a whole lot more this afternoon. Michael McLaren will be here on 4BC after midday today, 133-882. Thanks to Watch Smoke Alarms. Summer Wine. Ah, the Summer Wine. The Good Food and Wine Show coming up 23rd to 25th of October. It is going to be huge. It's had, what, 2 decades? Bringing Australia's top culinary experts, winemakers, producers together, tens of thousands of food lovers. And one of those food lovers who's going to go along is Paul at Tenerife. Well done, Paul.
8: G'day, mate. How you going?
0: Yeah, you've done well. You've won the double pass, pal.
8: Yeah, good stuff. Yeah.
0: Who are you going to take along? I mean, this good food and wine thing is fantastic. It really is.
8: Is it?
0: Yeah.
8: Oh, right. Okay. All right. Food and wine. And whereabouts is it held?
0: Well, it's held here in Brisbane. We'll give you the full location, all the details, and it's not far from where you are. If you're at Tenerife, that's easy. That's easy for you to get there.
8: Sure.
0: But they reckon over the 3 days you should take, you know, slowly, like any good food, any good wine, just savour it slowly.
8: Okay.
0: All right, mate. You just hold on. We'll get Paul's details and make sure he goes along. He's already very calm about it. I'm getting some pushback. Roz said, Gary, please do not interview Chris Bowen. We don't want to smash our iPads or phones or increase our blood pressure. If I was to get Chris Bowen on the Magical Talking Wireless, do you want that? It would be interesting. I think my first question is why? Because I don't understand what it is that he thinks he is currently doing. I just don't. I don't understand why it is he thinks that destroying our economy is such a great idea, and yet that is exactly what he is doing, destroying our economy on the whim of this inconvenient truth that Al Gore circulated 30 years ago. You know, the bloke who thought he was going to be the next president of the United States after Bill Clinton put together a video. We were all given copies of it. We're all sent CDs as members of Parliament about this inconvenient truth that the oceans were going to rise, that the planet was going to melt, that there was going to be this man-made climate change was going to destroy everything before it. And we've spent 30 years in public policy setting, 30 years of public policy, just producing higher electricity bills, greater anxiety about our young people, kids who are saying, I don't think I necessarily need to go and learn anything at school because the planet's coming to an end. And this is the consequence of this. And people like Chris Bowen have kept this alive, and it's been this enormous green Ponzi scheme where those who are well-connected, those who understand what's coming next, just line up for all the government subsidies, stand in a queue, fly their private jets into international conferences to tell you why you can't use your private cars. This is the sort of consequence. So the opportunity to talk to Chris Bowen would be quite something. And he just said to me, oh, don't you realise that the world is coming to an end? Well, this is nonsense. And the fact that they've peddled this sort of rubbish for so long hurts so many people psychologically to create this sort of political grift. It's just wrong. Jeff says, you know, I hope Chris Bowen is not going to go to Turkey and actually say, you know what, Australia will host the next Council of Parties gathering, COP32. That would potentially cost us multi-billions of dollars to host these international grifters and hangers-on and people who want to tell you why you can't use your private car. That's what it would cost. Billions. And they wanted it here. And poor old Turkey has ended up with it. And Chris Bowen trying to control it. So there is a reason why I would like to interview him. Bet you it'll never, ever happen. 1-3-8-82, 12 to midday.
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9: In Kalanga, we've got a fresh northbound smash on Anzac Avenue at School Road with delays on the approach there. The Gateway Motorway underspeed southbound through Eagle Farm at the moment. Riverside Expressway is seeing the usual inbound delays towards Hale Street. Mount Lindsay Highway slowing inbound through Regent's Park. Lingering inbound traffic along Gympie Road. Northbound through Chermside. Coronation Drive patchy inbound through Milton. And Bodicet Road sticky north and southbound through Callanvale and Acacia Ridge. I'm Nathaniel Singleton on Brisbane's Traffic Leader 882 4BC.
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0: What's been a busy program as always. We talked to Scott Challen, the spokesperson for the Australian Lobby Group, and the Australia Marches team explained the tradie shortfall as we look to build a $32 billion data centre as well as Olympic infrastructure. Musical theatre superstar Amy LaPalma joined the program to review the karaoke-fueled comedy takeover, which is Pride and Prejudice, well, sort of. And award-winning voice actor Eric Bowser, he's the voice behind the iconic Looney Tunes characters Bugs Bunny, Daffy Duck and Porky Pig, explain why you should go and see Coyote versus Acme in cinemas from today. You can catch up with the show's podcast on the 4BC app, available from every good app store, and also check out the 4BC YouTube page for all sorts of highlights from this great radio station. And there's a couple other stories, though, often ends up being the case. We have them left over from around the world. So let's have a look at the more weird, the more wacky.
26: How bizarre.
0: Scientists over in the US have figured out a way to turn old plastic bottles into edible cookies. They use engineered yeast to break down plastic waste, turn it into protein-rich space snacks called U-Bites. Yeah, they've even managed to coax the yeast into producing a bit of synthetic vanilla flavouring to make them go down easier. And the whole point is to feed astronauts on long space missions while solving our global plastic pollution problem on Earth. And they reckon these recycled trash treats could be ready for human munching in just a few years. Oh, honestly, I'm not sure I'm ready to ask for a choc chip microplastic cookie with my morning coffee just yet.
26: How bizarre.
0: An Italian bloke has just learned the hard way you can't bring snappy souvenirs through airport customs. Authorities in Turin's airport intercepted his bags after he flew all the way in from Miami, USA. Inside his luggage, police found the dried head of a crocodile completely wrapped up in paper. Now he's facing potential jail time, massive fines, because the croc, you see, is a protected species. And officials reckon summer tourists are bringing home all sorts of illegal, exotic wildlife parts without the right paperwork. Have you ever filled out a customs declaration card? Because I'm pretty sure it doesn't have a checkbox for severed reptile heads. I guess he just couldn't scale back on his souvenir shopping.
16: How bizarre!
0: A dad in the US has learned a very expensive lesson about leaving his work credit card linked to his 9-year-old son's YouTube account. After the kid got frustrated over his low view counts on his YouTube videos, his dad showed him how to set up a small $20 ad campaign to promote his Minecraft and Roblox videos. Well, the kid took the lesson. He ran with it. He spent a jaw-dropping $118,000 of company money over 3 weeks because he figured out more cash simply meant more views. And the dad only found out when he was called into a terrifying meeting with the finance staff to explain why Mighty Moke Plays Roblox was racking up corporate expenses. Now the family is scrambling to set up parental controls while the dad waits to find out if he's getting sacked or is forced to pay it all back. I guess the real question is, how far would you go to support your kid's dream? Because at $118,000, doesn't that warrant a life sentence of sitting in the corner?
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0: Michael McLaren is coming up next with 4BC Afternoons. And as Sharon says, the most surprising thing about what's happened in Canberra today is the Greens were voting with One Nation, with the Liberals, with the Nationals in the Senate, all against the veterans cap, 35 to 20. Wasn't it nice to see a plan come together, standing up for veterans? I won't be here tomorrow. I'm on special assignment, but Shane Doherty will join you after 9 tomorrow morning here on 4BC. Have a great weekend.
3: Beenleigh, Brackenridge, Bowen Hills, Boondall. 4BC is Brisbane. News.
2: In this bulletin, Rockhampton's River gets the Olympic tick of approval, Labor set to hand down its immigration policy, and major changes for Brisbane Airport. It's midday. Good afternoon, I'm Amy Drew. The Fitzroy River has been given the tick of approval to host 2032 Olympic rowing events. Georgia Kondek has the details.
4: It's faced growing criticism from athletes, experts and advocates, but the state government has stood firm and Rockhampton will host the rowing. The International Olympics Committee has completed its assessment of the venue and approved it. Following independent technical assessment by marine engineering experts, as well as site visits from representatives of the sporting bodies. World Rowing and Paddle Worldwide have both endorsed the site for the event. The approval ends 18 months of uncertainty for the venue. Georgia Kondek, Brisbane.
2: A teenager has been charged with murder following the death of a man in Logan. The 21-year-old died in hospital after he was found with critical head injuries at a bar's scrub address back in July. The 17-year-old is due to appear in court today and becomes the 9th to be charged over the man's death. The Albanese government is about to hand down its immigration policy, which will tighten access to various visa classes. Federal politics editor Michael Packey.
5: Labor will shortly announce plans to lower the net migration rate to about 225,000 within 2 years. Some foreigners who apply for a student visa may be able to study in Australia but won't be able to bring their family. There may be tougher criteria around working holiday visas, and the appeals process will be fast-tracked to help clear a backlog of cases. Senior government MP Tanya Plibersek believes the proposed changes strike the right balance.
6: It has to be set at a level that is beneficial for our country.
5: The government's policy comes just days after One Nation released its immigration plan, which would see 750,000 fewer visas granted. Party leader Pauline Hanson claims Labor has been caught flat-footed.
8: One Nation has forced them to reduce this immigration policy.
5: The coalition is still finalising its migration plan. Michael Packey, Canberra.
2: The government has succumbed to pressure, scrapping a controversial cap on veterans' health funding. Federal politics reporter Nelson Scott.
16: Labor proposed a $5,000 cap on allied health services in a bid to save the budget around $750 million over 3 years. The policy was condemned by veterans, warning it threatened the medical care they rely on. The government has now removed the limit after a concerted campaign against the measure. Independent Senator Jackie Lambie has told Parliament it shows the power of veterans.
22: When we stand up united, we win.
16: Liberal MP and ex-serviceman Phil Thompson says the government should go further and sack the Veterans Affairs Minister.
23: When the veterans came to Canberra to seek a meeting, they weren't even able to get in the room with Minister Matt Keogh.
16: Labor says it's now consulting with former defence personnel to improve the system. Nelson Scott, Canberra.
2: Charges have been laid over an alleged arson incident that has destroyed a business on the Gold Coast. Chloe Affleck reports.
4: Emergency crews were called to a real estate agency in Jacobswell on Tuesday night to reports of a fire. On arrival, they found the business engulfed in flames, with the fire also spreading to a neighbouring bakery. Crews managed to extinguish it swiftly with no reported injuries. CCTV footage revealed a person had attended the site and poured accelerant at the entrance before setting it alight. Following investigations, police arrested a 35-year-old man last night. He's due in court today on one count of arson. Chloe Affleck reporting.
2: A man is set to face court today accused of going on a crime spree across the southeast. Georgina Winter has more.
7: Police allege the 24-year-old from Carina Heights was linked to a series of break-ins spanning eight suburbs across the Gold Coast, Logan and Brisbane over a two-week period. Officers apprehended him yesterday at a home in Bellbird Park. He's now facing 36 charges, including multiple counts of burglary, theft and unlawful use of a motor vehicle, and is said to appear in the Ipswich Magistrates Court. Police are continuing investigations into the spree and are urging anyone with information to come forward. Georgina Winter reporting.
2: A new check-in system has been unveiled at Brisbane's International Airport. As part of the $5 billion airport transformation, check-ins, security and passport control will all be on the one level. The new area is opening just in time for the busy school holiday period. And independent Australian fuel distributors say they've been denied their usual volumes of petrol and diesel at key East Coast terminals. A supply squeeze is hitting smaller distributors and other customers who rely on fuel sourced on a day-to-day basis. Checking finance now, the All Ords is up 9 points at 8,884. Gold is trading at $4,309 an ounce, while one Australian dollar is buying at 71 US cents.
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2: The NRL's preliminary finals schedule is locked in, steering clear of a crash with Aussie rules. Toby Goff explains.
9: The Dolphins will kick off next week's blockbuster weekend in the Friday night spotlight at Suncorp Stadium, hosting either the Roosters or the Sharks. On the other side of the bracket, minor premiers Penrith will host their grand final qualifier at a Coors Stadium on the Sunday afternoon, bypassing Saturday's AFL grand final entirely. The Sunday slot becomes a major boost for the Panthers, handing star playmaker Nathan Cleary maximum recovery time as he raises the clock to overcome a stress-related foot injury. Toby Goff reporting.
2: In AFL, Brisbane Lions coach Chris Fagan says he's still not ready to make a call on Noah Answorth's availability for Saturday's preliminary final against the Hawks at the Gabba as the defender fights to recover from a badly tweaked ankle.
10: There's some optimism around him, but I'm not 100% sure, and I'm not that keen to take anyone into a final who might not be somewhere near 100%, so we'll just have to wait and see. I'm really uncertain at the moment how that'll all turn out.
2: In the English League Cup, Brighton has made a shock comeback to defeat Man United 3-2, and Australia has lost its season opening honours for the Formula One, with the 2027 season to begin in Bahrain. It's 7 minutes past 12.
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12: Have a northbound crash on Anzac Avenue at School Road in Kalinga. It's creating minor congestion at the moment. The Logan Motorway under speed eastbound through Heathwood. The Ipswich Motorway slowing inbound through Oxley. Riverside Expressway seeing the usual inbound delays towards Hale Street. Mountain Tea Highway slow inbound through Regent's Park. Lingering inbound traffic on Long Wynnum Road through Norman Park. Kessels Road stop and start through McGregor. And currently the Centenary Motorway is delay free. I'm Nathaniel Singleton on Brisbane's traffic leader, 882 4BC.
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18: Energex crews work in some tough conditions, but they shouldn't have to deal with threats and violence. 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
2: Partly cloudy this afternoon, reaching a top of 23 degrees in the city, 25 in Ipswich, 22 on the Bayside, an overnight low of 12 degrees. For tomorrow, partly cloudy again and a top of 25, sunny across the weekend. On Moreton Bay, a strong wind warning is in place, southerly 15 to 25 knots.

0: the banks not appropriately using offset accounts as they are intended to be used. I mean, you know, you buy the packet, and on the packet, on the tin, you get a pretty good idea. You take out an offset account, you use it to offset against your mortgage. And so you're paying less interest per month because you've got $100,000 or whatever over here, and that's then, you know, used to counterbalance the size of your debt, and the interest is what's affected, and you get in front. Well, there's been a many, many circumstances the last couple of years. $55 million of fines through ASIC because the banks have not been essentially connecting the offset account to the mortgage account. And so people have put all this enormous sum of savings thinking they're going to be reducing their interest payments, doing the right thing, trying to get ahead in a cost of living crisis with their mortgage, but they've been doing no such thing. And, you know, some might say, well, look, surely you'd check, surely you'd look online, you'd speak to the bank. Yeah, but we all say that in hindsight. But, I mean, let's be honest, how many of us really genuinely check every aspect of our banking history, every detail of our insurance policy? So we don't have time. If you've got kids and businesses, you don't have time to be reading everything. You pay fees and the like to the bank in the assumption that if you have an offset account and you've asked for it to be used to offset a mortgage, that that's what it does. But in $55 million worth of examples, that's not what has happened in just the last 2 years. And so a Senate inquiry has been launched. I'd imagine there are many other examples, and I know Senator Bragg wants people who have been affected to be in touch. We'll speak to him before we go home. So all of that and more. We've had the population figure come in the last 20 or so minutes as well from the ABS. Australia's still growing very quickly, 1.4% over the last 12 months. That's the 12 months to March, I should say, according to the figures which have now finally been added up and tabulated. Now, that is a slight decrease from the previous read, but it's only slight. It was 309,500 the previous 12 months. It's now, this is net overseas migration, 292,100. In total, the Australian population grew by 392,700 people in the past 12 months. So give or take, 100,000 natural births over deaths. The other 292,100 coming from abroad. Now, most Australians say that is miles too high, far too big, and we've got to bring that down. All the major parties and the minor parties, except the Greens, now agree with that. It's just a question of what figure do they land on and which one do you support? And, of course, there are some people who say, well, you should have no one, none. Well, look, that's not really going to be a recipe for success, but people are entitled to that point of view. But it's about getting a happy medium. And we're going to find out a little bit from Tony Burke today. The coalition in due course will announce a full policy. We now have One Nation's figure. Pretty drastic cuts, but you know, some say it could economically work for us. They point to the Canadian experience. Anyway, I'll hear from you. 131873, so that's the official figure. 292,100 people came from overseas, net overseas migration, in the 12 months to March. Too great? Too small? Well, just about right. What do you reckon? I think you know my opinion on that one. 131873. 18 past 12, almost 19 past 12, in fact. Well, look, suffice to say I've never purchased anything from either Q or Veronica Main for myself in my life. But the story of their demise is a story that's translatable to even the male brain and those, I think, unfamiliar with what they stock on their shelves. Because it's now becoming the rule rather than the exception, and it's indicative of a broader economic environment in Australia, which has become anti-business, anti-growth, anti-productive, and anti-patriotic. So let me explain. Founded in 1968 by Rod Levis, Q was for decades a successful Australian clothing story. At its height, it had something like 230 stores across the country and an annual turnover, I read today, of $180 million. It was the go-to for aspiring Australian women who wanted to look smart in the office. Never cheap, but certainly known for quality. And its shopfront was in Sydney's, the first one, in Sydney's Strand Arcade, before that expansion all over the country and even becoming one of the first so-called concession stores under the Meyer model in 1970. But 58 years later, and after a run of weaker demand, on Tuesday the receivers and the administrators were called in. FTI Consulting saying, and I quote, "The receivers understand that notwithstanding the increase in sales and other improvements across the group, these were insufficient to mitigate the impact of the overhead costs currently in the business." In other words, despite starting to turn the ship around, doing business in Australia, especially customer-facing, shop-front-type businesses with wages, taxes, regulations and every other damn cost, meant that the numbers no longer stacked up. Now, obviously, there will be other factors at play as well. No story such as this is ever perfectly linear, but the demise of Q and Veronica Main are emblematic of an industry that's changed markedly since Q's inception almost 60 years ago. I mean, good luck finding a clothing label that makes the clothes in Australia anymore. The local rad trade is basically dead, destroyed by high costs, tariff reductions, and small quantities of scale. But also, let's not fail to admit, sunk by changing buyer behaviour, with we Australians increasingly comfortable spending less but getting more in the form of cheap Asian imports. And now with the rise of the likes of Shein and Temu, even the old labels that at least support local retail jobs and shopping centre rents, even they are now going under as Aussies throw money at the online raiders without a thought in the world for what impact that might have on the job prospects of future generations, let alone the quality of the fabric that they're actually wrapping themselves in. I mean, as I've said many times, especially in regard to the major supermarkets, but it goes broader than that. We Australians do talk a big game when it comes to patriotism and supporting the little guy. We're outraged when we hear of suppliers being squeezed by the big guys. We all get emotional on national holidays and we wax lyrical about how great this country is and how it's the best place in the world to live and all of that. And yet, when it comes time to back those words up with money, we tend to go a bit wobbly at the knees. That's to say, we might shout at Woolies and Coles, but once we've all calmed down, we still go there to do the weekly shop. And we might get all misty-eyed about supporting Australian brands, but when we need a shirt for the office, we inevitably throw $40 at some online outfit where the items are made in Bangladesh, packed up in China, registered over in Hong Kong, and delivered to your door by an international student. And I guess if a large enough slice of Australian consumer market behaves like this, then we have to expect stories like that of Q and Veronica Main. Now, speaking of the Daily Telegraph, Australian Retail Council Chief Executive Chris Rodwell highlighted the fundamentals which are undermining local operations in this increasingly online, globalised trading environment. As he said, and I quote, "There is no doubt that retailers are facing higher freight, rent, energy, compliance and wage costs, while customers are watching every dollar." But you see, then he went on to hit the nub of the problem when he said, and I quote, "Australian businesses face a costly and growing compliance burden, while ultra-cheap offshore platforms are not held to the same standards," end quote. In other words, regulations are a cost. And by crikey, doesn't Australia excel at regulation? And in a brilliant piece in the Australian newspaper the other day, Chris Yulman highlighted the suffocating and impoverishing impost that over-regulation is having on the Australian economy more broadly. You should read his essay because it is brilliant. And in it, he says, and I quote, "None of these measures alone will ruin a rich country. And each regulation has a justification. Each subsidy has a beneficiary. Each spending program serves a worthy purpose. Each tax raises necessary revenue. Each environmental restriction protects something valuable. But the trick is accumulation. As he said, keep loading the saddlebags until the economy buckles under the weight of government." And isn't that Australia's present problem in a nutshell? From energy policy to environmental green tape, government red tape with things like gender and diversity reporting, more and more paid leave schemes, union-driven changes to IR policy, more tax, bad tax, inefficient tax, but little reform, higher wages but no productivity gains. I mean, eventually the music stops and plenty are then left without a chair. And I doubt many would argue that let's not throw the baby out with the bathwater and just, you know, mimic the low-cost, low-wage, low-environmental standards, the playbook of, say, China or the developing world. But surely, at some point, we have to call time on this race to the other extreme, where we're effectively doing ourselves out of prosperity and calling it progress. Now, the trajectory is there for all to see. Australians are getting poorer. Our economy is spluttering. Businesses groaning under the weight of regulation. and all while the internationalisation of the marketplace is happening beyond our control, with direct impacts on our exporters and domestic spending habits. Now, we might not want to ape the business models of the rest of the world, but we certainly have to compete against them. And yet it seems those in power believe that the lucky country will simply continue to ride on a wave of divine providence, no matter what speed humps they put in the way. Now, put simply, although this government talks a big game about a future made in Australia, in reality, their very own policies are ensuring that fewer and fewer things will be made here in the years ahead. And they're not alone. They don't have a mortgage on that. They simply stand on the shoulders of predecessors that likewise added to the regulatory and cost burden, which has forced many Australian companies to either move offshore or to close their doors. In fact, a recent survey of small businesses by the Chamber of Commerce and Industry found a third of them seriously considered shutting down over the past year. That's up 5% on the previous survey. And the reasons given were the very things we've just been speaking about: soaring costs, red tape, a cash flow crunch, and compliance burdens. Now, those findings mirror a recent paper by the Productivity Commission that showed company directors reported spending 55% of their time on compliance. Apparently, that figure was just 24% a decade earlier. And I guess we need to ask ourselves if the company directors in India, China, Nepal, Thailand, Vietnam, and all these other competitive economies are also spending more than half their time on compliance, because I doubt it. You see, in closing, perhaps we can take some comfort in the knowledge that it isn't just Australia destroying its own economy and prosperity. Indeed, many of our friends are busy doing the same, including the Germans, who are watching their once mighty automotive sector die a slow death. News last week said Volkswagen were poised to cull yet another 50,000 jobs, with Chinese EVs cutting their lunch. And like here, the same fundamentals are undermining Volkswagen's viability in what is an open, competitive marketplace. Higher energy prices, high wages, intrusive unions, traffic reductions, tariff reductions, and reams of dense regulation. I mean, I guess free market purists would argue that, contrary to my concerns, this is actually an example of capitalism and globalization working as intended, of manufacturers moving to the lowest cost jurisdiction and providing consumers with the most affordable version of the items that they desire. And you know, perhaps there is some merit in that argument. However, I think we've got to realize that Australia's high cost, overly regulated environment is a product of deliberate and consecutive government decisions, and those decisions carry consequences. And unless we change course, there'll be many, many more Q and Veronica Mains out there, but few new Australian brands ready to come and fill the void.
1: If the walls of the Normandy could talk, they'd tell you they'd never moved an inch. Even as the city around them transformed, they felt the pulse of Brisbane for over 130 years through wartime shouts and victory cheers. Today, the legend lives on. From an icy cold drink in the beer garden to a family lunch in the bistro, come and add your chapter to our history. The iconic Normandy Hotel, exactly where it's always been.
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0: Well, it's just gone 12:30. Tony Burke's just stood up at the podium, the dais there at the National Press Club in Canberra, and anything that he has to say of significance, and I am expecting a couple of important points to be made today. We will share those with you. We'll turn those around for you so you don't have to go anywhere. 131873, the open line number. A lot of feedback coming in. Let's get to it. G'day, Neil.
14: Yeah, Mike, thanks for taking my call.
0: Pleasure, mate.
14: Just wanted to talk, you talk about the brands and things. Well, I don't know, 5 years' time we might find with all the Chinese cars that are flooding into the country, we may not be able to buy a Mazda or a Toyota or a Ford. It mightn't be the option. It's happening with caravans as well, all the Chinese equivalents coming into the country. So, yeah, it's something to think about. I know the cost comes into it, but...
0: Well, it does, but I mean, when you think about something as important as your fleet or your auto sector, I mean, okay, we don't make them here anymore, and that was a decision about tariffs, and I understand why that decision was made, but I happen to think it was wrong. But we are going to create a security situation potentially here with the vehicles from that particular economy. I mean, we just have to be open and honest about that. And, you know, I this is why I think the government's putting their environmental agenda with batteries and getting rid of the petrol fleet ahead of a security agenda, and I think that's reprehensible.
14: Yeah, and I think that's why they're not too fussed about the cost of fuel at the moment either. Go and buy an electric car, it might be more what they're hoping for, maybe.
0: Yeah, well, you're not the first listener to suggest that, Neil. Absolutely, mate. Thank you for the call. Nice to hear from you. Ed, g'day, Ed.
15: G'day, Michael. How are you going today?
0: All right, mate. Yeah, thanks. Good.
15: Just on your editorial that you were saying about, you know, companies going broke, all that sort of thing. The rot started back in the 70s when the government signed the Lima Agreement. And that was to put the wheels in motion to send our manufacturing offshore. And then you have this Sarah Lee layer upon layer of regulation, and the cost is just way too high and companies cannot continue to carry it.
0: Well, that's it. That's right. Yeah, Lima Declaration, 1973 or 1975, wasn't it? And that was certainly the seed that has been germinated by policy ever since. I mean, again, I understand part of the logic of it. Let's empower the developing world, and then we'll create new industries where we are, and everyone's going to be lifted up by the bootstraps. But it didn't work that way. And you know, as Einstein says, when you're doing something a little bit silly, it'd be equally dumb to continue thinking you're going to get a different result.
15: Yeah, Michael. You know, I remember in 2009 I was saying to a friend of mine who's a TAFE teacher, and I said to him, Bob, if we don't stop this constant regulation and burdening, industry will walk out of this country. I said, Ford are already considering leaving. He said, nah, never happened, never happened. And when Ford packed up and left, I couldn't resist. I rang him up and I said, "What just happened, Bob?"
0: And what was his answer?
15: He said, "You're a smart ass, aren't you?" And I said, "No." I said, "It's just reality, mate. Think about it."
0: Well, Ed, it's better to be a smart ass than a dumb ass. I'll give you the tip. So I think you're on the right end. Good call. Thanks, Ed. I appreciate it. A lot of the problem with manufacturing, of course, is energy prices. I mean, Australia because of the scale of the population, it's not a natural place to have big manufacturing. But we had it because we had very, very affordable and reliable energy. We've largely lost that. And, I mean, some might say it's just coincidence. Others might say it's causation, that as we have lost more and more industries, so we have added regulation and increased the price of energy. Now, yeah, some people say, "Oh, no, there's other factors." And, yeah, there are other factors. But surely those two are the bedrock of the problem. And unless we address it, we're just going to see what's left go. No doubt about it. 131873. Hi, Milton.
11: G'day.
0: Hi, mate.
11: Michael.
0: I've got you. Yep.
11: Concerned. Yeah, I was just concerned about the population, the way their immigration policies are at the moment. They're coming in too quick, too many, and too much of the same breed. That's why, in the day when they used to have immigration, they used to bring a fair bit and then stop. People used to get comfortable, assimilate, become Australian,
0: Well, yeah, there certainly has been, Milton, a very big uptick in number. There's no doubt about it. I'm not particularly concerned what background someone is. If they subscribe to the Australian way of life, doesn't matter what your background is, you can overcome any impediments that might be there and become an Australian. We've seen examples of that all over the place over the centuries. But when you bring so many people, and many of them from backgrounds which are not really that compatible to the Australian project, and you bring them in, you do create a potential issue. And we've seen that issue. But it's largely a numbers game, and it's a numbers game where the infrastructure hasn't kept up, the services haven't kept up, and so on and so forth. So, we have created our own boondoggle, and it's going to be up to us to rectify it. Thank you for the call. Sandra, hi.
16: Oh, Michael, thank you. It's lovely to hear your voice. Michael, I'm from Victoria, and I'm from the eastern side of Victoria.
0: Mm-hmm.
16: That's, Blackburn, Doncaster, goes down to Sandwich, all the way down. I don't know too much about the western side, but I assume they might be in the same position where we have a very strong concentration of universities and technical institutions. We have the Melbourne University, Deakin, Monash, Moorabbin, Frankston. And Michael, all of the eastern area now, as that young man said, most of the students, I'd say 70 or even more, are Asian. Now, what frightens me is I have lovely doctors of my Asians. I have nurse who is my best friend who's Asian. It's not the race. It's the amount of people that are coming in from one particular in Victoria that you sometimes and a lot of times feel like you're in another country, not in the Eastern Bloc. Our shopping centres, small business. As soon as a small business folds in Victoria, Asians buy it. I don't know where they're getting the money from. In Blackburn, where we are, along Whitehorse Road near the university, Michael, somebody is building units after unit, 3-4 stories high. Somebody's building them.
0: Well, look, there is a lot of money in the economy, Sandra. And in the case of small businesses, look, if the small businesses are going bust and someone of Asian ancestry buys it and starts it, thank God for them. Because at least they're going to be employing somebody. They'll be paying tax, I assume. They'll be buying products that's supporting couriers and so on and suppliers and so on and so forth. I mean, they might be stocking it with products that's grown on Australian farms. So, I mean, that's a good story. That's the sort of migration story that we should have and should celebrate. The worst sort of migration story is if someone comes out here and then sits on their tail for 50 years and takes Centrelink and Medicare and then drops dead. I mean, so the story you've outlined is the story that we want to champion and celebrate. But you're talking about some of these areas near universities. A lot of these people are international students. And look, if they're coming here to study legitimately and that there is some sort of net economic benefit to Australia, again, that's fine. But we keep hearing from the universities that this is a wonderful multi-billion dollar stream that helps subsidise the cost of domestic students. Well, yeah, I guess it does. Or the university's been forced to use that business model because governments have started to peel back funding to universities for domestic students and said, well, you can cross-subsidise by having more international students. But then when you look at the broad economic story and the housing problems, the rental problems, the congestion, so on and so on, the economic benefit starts to look less compelling. And again, it doesn't matter where the people are from. It's the net contribution. And this is why we've got to look at it as a purely numbers game. Thank you for the call. 19 to 1.
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18: Ipswich Motorway currently slowing inbound through Oxley at the moment. Logan Motorway under speed eastbound through Heathwood. The Riverside Expressway seeing the usual inbound delays. Lingering inbound traffic along Kessels Road through McGregor. Busy along Wynnum Road too through Norman Park. Gympie Road slow northbound through Chermside. Granard Road with a few slow patches through Archerfield. Ipswich Road seeing the usual inbound delays through Annerley, and currently the Western Freeway is delay free. I'm Nathaniel Singleton on Brisbane's traffic leader, 882 4BC.
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0: Quarter to one. Now, as you know, we've been speaking with Senator Jess Collins on this show over the last few months about the sale of defence sites, most notably the Victoria Barracks in Sydney, because it really is the crown jewel of the entire estate. But there are examples in Queensland, in Victoria, and in fact all over the country that I think should not be on the list of 67 that are slated for divestment. Now, Jess has been chairing the Senate inquiry into the management of defence estate assets. It's been quite the eye-opener. And you'll remember earlier this week it was announced that the inquiry would in fact be extended right until February, with more hearings scheduled over the coming months. That's because in part some of the key players haven't yet arrived to speak. But last night the inquiry tabled its interim report, 11 recommendations in total, among them that the committee has called on the federal government to halt the divestment of the defence sites. Well, it's also recommended the government commission an immediate, genuinely independent and comprehensive review of the estate. And they've called for some new legislation to create a new classification for the permanent protection of Defence Force buildings, but also parade grounds and memorials. Now, the Liberal Senator for New South Wales, Jess Collins, back on the line with me. Good to speak, Jess, and thank you for all your work on this.
1: Well, thanks for having me, Michael.
0: Okay, so the interim report, 11 recommendations, some of them very, very important. Just out of interest, let's look at that third one I mentioned, this recommendation that we have new legislation to create a classification, a new classification, for the permanent protection of Defence Force buildings and parade grounds and memorials. Now, yeah, I speak to some particularly Labor state MPs and the like, and they say, oh, well, you know, we don't need to put in protections at the moment like some of the Liberal colleagues in the state are suggesting, because it's all protected under Commonwealth Heritage listings. Now, if that is the case, why would we need new legislation?
1: Well, the reality is that they're not all protected. So I asked in Senate estimates of the Department of Defence how many mess halls, how many parade grounds are on the chopping block. And the response to me was the number greatly exceeds 67. Now, these will be sold even if they are under Commonwealth Heritage protection. Our understanding is that once the site gets divested, that Commonwealth Heritage listing gets lifted. And so then, of course, it's up to the state government then to make decisions about what happens to these sites. And we don't think that is protection enough. We don't think any parade ground should be sold. And you've got a place like Lancer Barracks out in Parramatta, an absolutely beautiful site in the heart of Parramatta. Mm. Now, their parade ground, they've had the ashes of veterans spread, at least a dozen veterans, their ashes spread on that parade ground. And the Department of Defence, the Labor government, is looking at that parade ground as a site to put up, you know, a couple of 30-storey tall, you know, apartment blocks. And I just think that is such an assault on our defence community, our veteran community, and we won't stand for it.
0: I was encouraged by today's news that the $5,000 veteran cap, the allied health cap, has been overturned. I mean, they had to be dragged kicking and screaming, but common sense has prevailed. Do you think there's some chance that some momentum from that U-turn could now be applied? Look, we're not going to win all 67 sites, and I don't think anyone suggests all 67 should be saved from divestiture. But as we've said all along, Jess, there's a handful here that are more than just sites. They're crown jewels. They're historically unique and important, but equally, in many cases, like Victoria Barracks, Sydney, they're still actually used contemporary strategic sites. Do you think we might just be getting the sense that a bit of a U-turn is coming?
1: Well, I certainly hope so. I mean, we put a lot of pressure on the government over the past few weeks about this allied health cap. And, you know, praise God, they actually lifted that today. They backflipped. There are certainly a lot of cases this year. We've seen that pattern of contempt showing, contempt for the veteran and defence community, and they've backflipped. So we are going to go hard on this, and we are not going to stop until we protect these bases. And as you said, places like Victoria Barracks, Sydney, not only the crown jewel, they're a spiritual home of the army. Point Cook, RAF Base Point Cook down in Victoria, spiritual home of the Air Force, but they're fully operational. They are nationally significant, and we've got to do everything we can to protect these bases. And by the way, you would have heard a lot on your show as well from former Chief of Army Ken Gillespie,
0: yes,
1: about these important bases, metropolitan bases that provide the staging ground for mounting counterterrorism operations. They are secure bases, and we need them secure for a reason. So we have to keep these bases for our capability, And also, you know, for our important connections to the defence community.
0: Yeah, the golden thread must be continued. It's important. Tradition's important in institutions like defence. Not important everywhere, but in those sort of institutions, it's very important for retention, for all sorts of reasons. And we can't just allow that to be changed because we've got a housing crisis. Just finally, that first recommendation of the interim report, and this is an important one, is that the sale of these sites be halted. Now, I assume the report doesn't have the power to tell the minister to halt further sales. Where are we with the sale of 67 sites?
1: Well, they've certainly got a lot of them underway. So, you know, a lot of the personnel on the sites have been giving their packing orders. Some of them haven't been sort of given a deadline to get out, but just prepared to get out. So they've started the process, including in Victoria Barracks. I mean, down in Tasmania, you know, they're completely abandoned down there. They're selling the rifle, the only rifle ranges that they have down there. All the training sites, it's going to be completely abandoned. They've started that process too. But the thing that I keep hearing from the defence community is that they have so much uncertainty about it all because they actually don't know where they're going. They've been told to pack up, but they haven't been told where they're going. And, you know, this is why we have to do the work through the Senate inquiry, because they haven't come up with a plan. There is no plan for a plan, which they always have in defence. And so, you know, they've left it to us to do the consultations, they've left it to us to do the work on this, and we're bringing light to it all.
0: Yep, good. Has the minister fronted the inquiry yet?
1: No. Unfortunately, if they're over in the House, we can't compel them to come to an inquiry. Although,
0: but surely if he was confident in his case, he'd volunteer to turn up and set you all straight, right?
1: Well, here's what I do know is that after announcing the sale of all these sites, the Defence Minister, Richard Marles, sent his assistant around the country to go to all those community information sessions. They're calling them consultation sessions, but there's nothing consultative about it. Sent his assistant minister to go and front up to community and take the punches from the community because everybody is outraged. I've been to these things. Hundreds of people turn up and express their views that they do not want these sites to be sold. And the Defence Minister isn't having the courage to front up himself.
0: No, that's right. Well, we'll keep the pressure on. We're not going to give up. Thanks for your time, Jess. All strength to you.
1: Thanks so much, Michael.
0: Collins, Liberal Senator from New South Wales.
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0: Okay, the Home Affairs Minister Tony Burke still speaking in Canberra. He'll be about to take some questions shortly as well. I will bring you part of what he's had to say straight after the news. We're about to go into the 1 o'clock news now. He has been speaking about the relationship between housing and immigration. And of course, this is one of those main areas that get people pretty miffed because it's having a very significant financial impost on many, many people. Now, put simply, and I'll play you the audio after the news, but he sort of said that immigration isn't really to blame for the housing crisis. The choices of Australia is more to do with the housing crisis. I mean, if you want to be honest, you can say a bit of column A, a bit of column B, but I think he's stretching the friendship a little bit with that. So we'll play you that audio straight after one.
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18: Beaufort Road currently seeing north and southbound delays through Callanvale and Acacia Ridge. Ipswich Road also with the usual inbound delays through Annerley. Kingston Smith Drive, stop and start there through Hamilton. Coronation Drive, patchy inbound through Milton. Gympie Road, busy northbound through Chermside and Aspley. Granard Road with a few slow patches too through Archerfield. Mount Lindsay Highway, busy inbound through Regent's Park, and currently the Centenary Motorway, delay free. I'm Nathaniel Singleton on Brisbane's traffic leader, 882 4BC.
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19: It's 1 o'clock. Good afternoon. I'm Amy Drew. Rockhampton's Fitzroy River has officially received the green light for Brisbane 2032. The International Olympic Committee approving the course for rowing and canoe sprint events after months of debate over its suitability. The assessment has also been backed by World Rowing and Paddle Worldwide. A man is being treated for back injuries following a workplace fall near Toowoomba. Emergency services were called to a site in Kabbalah just after nine this morning following reports a man had fallen from a platform onto a metal bar. He was transported to hospital. Investigators are working to determine the circumstances surrounding the incident. A search is continuing for a second day at Mount Barney in the scenic rim in hopes of locating a man missing from Logan. 32-year-old Yarrabilba resident Justin Silver hasn't made contact with family and friends in a week. His vehicle was found yesterday in the Yellow Pinch car park. Police are urging anyone who saw Justin in the Mount Barney area or saw his white Land Rover in the car park to get in touch. Backpackers who wish to work in Australia for longer than a year will soon have to enter a ballot system. The Home Affairs Minister has set out the federal government's new immigration policy at the National Press Club. The plan also ramps up deportations for people who overstay their visas while prioritising skilled workers in critical sectors. Tony Burke says migration remains at the core of our national identity.
20: Some countries describe themselves as a melting pot. It's not a term I ever use of Australia. In a melting pot, anything you throw into it loses its shape and dissolves. I view our nation very much through the shape of an orchestra. It's a pretty bad orchestra when everything's the same instrument.
19: Veterans groups have welcomed a decision to scrap a controversial $5,000 cap on allied health services. The limit was removed after the Coalition, Greens and Independents blocked the legislation in the Senate. Brisbane Airport is set to unveil a major renovation in time for the school holiday rush. Lachlan Gray has more.
21: An upgraded 12-lane passport control area at the international airport will be operational from tomorrow. The new control point has been relocated upstairs to level 4 alongside the new security screening area. For the first time, check-in, security screening and passport control will be located on the same level. It comes just in time for the September school holidays, with almost 2 million passengers expected to pass through the gates between September 18 and October 12, and more than 84,000 expected on Monday, October 5, following the NRL Grand Final. Lachlan Gray, Brisbane.
19: And mango season is officially underway with the annual Brisbane Markets Mango Auction held in Rocklea. The team from retailer Skippy's secured the first symbolic tray of mangoes for 2026 with a landmark bid of $70,000. To finance, the All Ords is up 34 points at 8,909, one Australian dollar buying 71 US cents.
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19: A date for the Dolphins' preliminary final is locked in, set to play at Suncorp Stadium on Friday, September 25. Their opponent will be decided this Saturday following the Roosters-Sharks semi-final clash in Sydney. In AFL, Lions defender Noah Answorth has been put through his paces at today's training as he fights to overcome an ankle issue in time for Saturday's prelim against Hawthorn. Coach Chris Fagan says he's not keen to select him unless he's 100% fit. Meantime, Toby Green will depart GWS after 15 seasons, advising the club of his intentions to move back to Victoria. And in tennis, Aussie star Alex Dermonor says he'll use this weekend's Davis Kitup against Poland to reboot his season after an early exit at the US Open. It's 1:04.
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18: In the gap, we got a fresh westbound crash on Payne Road at Peyton Road with minor delays there. The Ipswich Motorway slow inbound through Oxley Mains Road, also busy northbound through Sunnybank. Local motorway currently under speed eastbound through Heathwood. The Mount Lindsay Highway slow inbound through Regent's Park. Lingering delays along Granard Road through Archfield, Coronation Drive, patchy inbound through Milton, and Beaudesert Road, sticky north and southbound through Acacia Ridge and Callumbale. I'm Nathaniel Singleton on Brisbane's Traffic Leader 882 4BC.
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19: Partly cloudy across Brisbane this afternoon, reaching a top of 23 degrees in the city, 25 in Ipswich, 22 on the Bayside, an overnight low of 12 degrees. For tomorrow, partly cloudy and a top of 25 expected, sunny conditions for the weekend. On Moreton Bay, a strong wind warning in place, southerly 15 to 25 knots, seas up to 1.5 metres. Right now it's 23 degrees at Greenbank. I'm Amy Drew with more news at 2 on your news leader, Brisbane's 4BC.
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0: All right, let's get into the second hour. Thank you for your company, 131873. Yeah, the big talking point today will come off the back of the speech, which is just wrapped up by Tony Burke at the Press Club. Now taking questions from the gallery. And I want to play a little of it to you now before we go back to your calls. And I want to get your take on this, the immediate take. And, of course, with time, we can all refine our opinions. But sort of a gut feeling. The government now know, that the Australian public are not going to tolerate any more having such a significant migration intake per annum. All the polling indicates they had enough, not going to take it anymore, as Peter Finch once screamed out the window. So it's up now to the government to come up with a plan, if they want to stay in power, to address it. Because One Nation have got their plan, and we can debate the merits of it or whatever, but they've got their plan. The Coalition have already put out some ideas and some parameters, and they will very shortly, I would imagine, bring and release their plan onto the public floor, and people can, again, look at the merits. So the government got to do something. You can't simply say, la, la, la, la, la, la, fingers in the air, not going to cut it anymore. So Tony Burke's here at the Press Club. Now, he's basically said that there are three headlines or three headings, if you want to put it that way, which sums up the government's new approach. Here's Tony Burke.
25: So the changes that we're making, as Tom said in the introduction, are summarised under the three headings. Who arrives, who stays, and who leaves. The first part of dealing with who arrives is something that was referred to in the productivity roundtable straight after the election, which was a reform of the points test. The points test is a major economic driver. Now, with that, we have redone the points test in consultation with Treasury to make sure that we are, for our skilled program, particularly the permanent part of the skilled program, getting the best possible economic benefit for Australia out of the people who come to move here on skilled visas. We are also adding an unusual capacity there, which hasn't been there previously, which is within the points test to be able to choose particular skills which will have an uplift so that they will be viewed as though they were a higher level of qualification. So with that, whereas you normally get more points for a university course than you get for a TAFE or trade, it will be the case under the new points test that we will, on implementation, be making sure that anyone who is skilled in the housing trades will get the same number of points as though it were a university qualification, to make sure that we are getting the construction trades that we desperately need. The next thing with respect to who arrives are two things that we're doing that will help speed up some of the processing that I'm able to do as a result of the other things that I'll announce. The first is Ministerial Direction 119. This is a ministerial direction which determines the priorities under which we process visas. At the moment, we've got a single one where we have almost identical rules for both the permanent program and the temporary program, which has meant sometimes when we can't get someone through on the temporary, we also

0: Now, I start with this. Housing and the housing shortage we have is not caused by immigration. But immigration needs to be part of the solution for the housing crisis. And let me explain why. If you go back to the Hawke government, back to the Hawke years to today, and look at, well, what's happened to housing, what's happened to number of people, you'll find these two really simple facts. The number of people in Australia has increased by 75%. The number of homes has increased by 100%. How on earth did we end up with a housing problem, if they're the stats? And the answer is really simple. Back then, and Australians have every right to decide how many people they want to live in per household. Back then, the number of people per household was 2.9. It's now 2.5. Every time we get a 0.1 change, a 0.1 change in the number of people per household, we have to find an additional 450,000 homes. Now, Australians have every right to be able to decide how many people they want to live in, they want to have living per household. But that also means anyone who looks at the migration program and wants to somehow say it was their fault. No, Australians have made a decision about how many people they want per household. Post-COVID, after we'd all lived very closely to each other, a whole lot of people decided they wanted fewer people around than had previously been there. And that may continue as a trend. But immigration will need to be part of the solution to help provide some space for housing supply to catch up.
1: Now, just excuse me while I sort of just pick myself up off the floor. You got a Minister of the Crown seriously trying to argue that, and I quote him here, the housing shortage is not caused by immigration. How do they come to this conclusion? Well, his answer is because, according to Tony Burke, we now have fewer people living in our own homes, and that's essentially created this imbalance. Because once upon a time you had, 2.9 living in a home, and now there's 2.5 or 4 or whatever the statistic was, and that creates X number of additional... come on. Really? Really? Oh, but of course you've got every right. You've got every right as a citizen, as a stranger, how many people you want to live under your roof. This isn't Dr. Zhivago. It's not the Communist Party going to say, oh, comrade, you've got spare bedrooms, I notice, and there are people sleeping out here. Come on, let them... No, we're not going there. But... it's really your fault. It's really your fault. Because, you're living in a home that has spare rooms. And, heaven forbid, the kids flew the coop a while ago and they wanted to start their own life. Like, I sort of assume that happened all the time, but maybe I'm wrong. Maybe in the dim, distant past, everyone still just lived under the same roof and never left home and never started a family of their own in a new home. And really, it's my family story. But according to Tony Burke, fewer people now living, on average, under the one roof. Therefore, we've put pressure on the housing market. It's an Australian-created problem because we dared to move out. Now, there'd be a few self-funded retirees and older Australians, pensioners, listening to that thinking, I'm probably Tony's problem because, my kids, who are now 55 and whatever, they left home 30-something years ago, started a family of their own. I'm still in the 4 or 5-bedroom home that was the family home because, hey, it's my home. I own it, but I don't have 3 people or 4 or 5 people under the roof anymore. It's just me because my husband or my wife's died. I still look after the place. I own it. I pay all my rates. I pay all my fees. But the government look at me and say, you got a lot of spare bedrooms. You're a bit of a problem. But, of course, they're not going to do anything about that. Just pointing it out. Okay. Well, again, does anyone seriously think that you can bring in the better part of 200,000, 300,000 additional people a year and obviously not build anywhere near enough properties and say there's no connection between A and B? Come on. That appeals to elements of Tony Burke's electorate and the ALP base and their ideology. I get it. And only, I think, a pretty crazy person would be there saying we should have no immigration because that would be economically catastrophic for this country. But to say the housing shortage is not caused by immigration, okay, it's not the whole story, but geez, it's a big part of the chapter, isn't it? If we're being fair dinkum. 131873, we'll take your calls after this.
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1: All right, 25 past one, the board, the text line gone into meltdown, as you can appreciate, at 131873. I've got a rather amusing little note here from Nathan, who says, I'm 36 with my wife and three kids. Just rang mum and dad, told them make up the spare bed, we're coming home, we're going to save the country. Good on you, Nathan. Move back in with poor old mum and dad. They'd probably love it, but... You know. One for the country. Yeah, I'm fair dinkum. Some rather astute observations on the text line as well. They're pouring through. I'm reading them. Thank you for that. Making the point about this thing about, you know, per head, per household. Well, a number of people have said, you know, Tony Burke referenced the Bob Hawke years. Look, far fewer apartments back in the Bob Hawke years in the mid-1980s. A lot of it was freestanding homes. Now, of course, the majority of builds are units. One bedroom, two bedroom, maybe three bedroom. I mean, you're very unlikely to have more than two or three people living in a two bedroom flat. And so, you know, you change the nature of the real estate market. You are going to see a reduction in the average size of the family unit per dwelling, because flats count as dwellings, because the dwellings themselves are smaller. Right? So It's this idea that we've all just sort of flown the coop and spilled out and taken homes that otherwise would have been there for those who are about to arrive or whatever is mathematically loose, I think, to say the least. 131873. Lynn, hello.
11: Oh, good morning, Michael. How are you?
1: I'm well. Thank you for holding on.
11: No, that's fine. My beef today is, I mean, all of it, I hate this government, I'll tell you now. I think they're a socialist, communist government, the way we've entered. I'm 73. We've had numerous businesses over the years, my husband and myself, but we got out in time before all this so-called red tape. But I have a son who's got a small business who employs probably 10 or 12 people all, like, regularly. He's got a few apprentices and things. But the workers' compensation that he pays is absolutely ludicrous.
1: Yep.
11: We would have numerous different insurance companies that used to be able to go to different insurance companies and you could actually try and get a better price. These days it's only iCare, one company that does it, and it's a government agency, and you either pay that workers' comp or you just don't have a business going. And the amount of money he pays, it's like another wage for another person.
1: That's right.
11: That he's paying yearly. It is absolutely ludicrous. And then if somebody does have a small accident and he's had a couple of minor things, he's got to pay that money back. I mean, you're not even really covered because you have to pay that money back again. And then you've got superannuation. Like, now at 12.5, is it 12 or 12.5%?
1: Yes.
11: It's just another cost for small businesses. This country was built on small business, and yet here we are, they're trying to kill small business, this government. I hate this government, and they will not be getting it. And the Uni Party, they're not going to get mine. I've always been a Liberal voter. And I will tell you now, I'm voting One Nation, because you know what? They can't do any worse than this government.
1: I've heard that, you know, Lynn, yeah, I've heard that said so frequently. And there's a lot of Liberal voters that have gone to One Nation. I don't know if they're even willing to listen to what Angus Taylor might have to say in the coming weeks, months and years before the election. But I tell you what, he's going to have to come up with a very compelling economic, business-oriented argument to even entice people like you to listen, let alone to come back. I mean, I'm hearing that loud and clear. Heard it from you. Great call. Thank you, Lynn. I appreciate the sentiments you raise about business. Hello, John.
12: Oh, hello, Michael.
1: Yes, hi.
12: Hi. Just Tony Burke. I mean, really. He has to give everyone the perception now that the government are actually doing something. Like, he can't just go down to the airport anymore and greet the new migrants.
1: Well, I mean, they'd just be thrown out of office if they did nothing. I think that's clear.
12: Well, they've got to give you the perception that they're doing something, but they're actually not doing anything. That's like you said, why wasn't this happening all along?
1: Yeah. Well, I don't know. And look, that's not just their fault. I mean, the skilled migration stream for a long time has been a bit of a nonsense. Where, yeah, sure, people with skills come in, but the total number of skilled visas seem to include, my understanding is, John, the wives and the children of the individual, the husbands and the children of the individual as well. So, you know, we've got the X 100,000 skilled visas. Well, maybe 40% of those are the people with the skills, and all the others are the family. Now, you know, I get it. You move overseas to start a new life. You want to bring the folks with you. But, I mean, to classify all of them as skilled visas, I mean, half the kids are at school. They've got no skills. I mean, it's a nonsense.
12: Sure.
1: Yeah.
12: I mean, the other thing I was going to talk to you about was, like, every time it's spoken about reducing migration is that it's going to be from the political side and from the political commentator side, it's going to be a GDP catastrophe.
1: Mm.
12: I mean, do we continue down this bad business decision of, like, just allowing uncontrolled migration? Or do you have to draw a line in the sand and say, well, we need to, perhaps it's, God forbid, here we go, the recession that we have to have.
1: Oh, yeah.
12: If you're in business and you make a bad business decision, you don't continue to make the same bad business decision.
1: No. Well, if you do, you go broke.
12: Draw a line in the sand and say, that's enough.
1: I agree. No, John, I think that's a very valid point. Let me move on. I've got 1,000 calls and things. Thank you for yours. But, Canada's sort of a little way down the path. We should watch what's happened. They've certainly had a very positive impact on their rental and housing market because the prices have come down, which is what they wanted. GDP is slow. They've had a nominal recession there. May not just be because of the slowing rate of migration. I spoke about this the other day and referenced some studies that have been done over there. I'd encourage people, if they missed it, to have a bit of a listen to the editorial. It did a bit of work on that one. But yeah, look, if you drastically hammered the migration intake, you would see a reduction in GDP. But the nation needs to get back into balance. Not just the national GDP figure, but the gross domestic product per capita figure. And what we've seen, certainly for the last 5-6 years, are governments lazily relying on a lot of new people, and they buy things and consume things, to boost the size of the economy. But the slice of that even slightly bigger economy that all of us are getting is shrinking because the productivity's in the toilet. And we've got to try to recalibrate those two. It's no good just sort of growing the nominal figure if everybody who's peddling as quick as they can is actually getting poorer. Thank you for the call, 131-873, the open line number. Let's just go to Leone on line 9. Hi, Leone.
13: Hi, Michael.
1: Hi.
13: Thank you so much for calling out the BS. Sorry. I don't know if I'm allowed to say that.
1: Oh, you can. You can say that. If you actually spelt it, like, you know, said it fully, you might be in strife, but, you know.
13: Yeah, letters, I'm using self-control, but it's really hard.
1: Yeah, you're doing well.
13: You know, the fact that he says that Tony Burke lies through his teeth when he says immigration is part of the solution to the housing problem, when there's a housing problem, it reminds me of the emperor's new clothes, you know, the emperor walking around naked and all the idiots agreeing that...
1: That's an image. Tony Burke is the emperor.
13: Like, right? Yeah, and you're like, thank you for being the little boy in the clothes who's calling him out, saying he's naked.
1: Yeah.
13: It is farcical. There is no logic to anything he said. I, by the way, love Nathan's comment about packing up his kids are moving in with his parents. And
1: I must call Nathan's parents and let them know he's on his way.
13: It's really funny. Yeah. And I have the same situation because I have 3 kids, brought my kids up in my little home, and they got married. But guess what? They come back for visiting. They come back to spend time with us.
1: Yeah.
13: And I need that space.
1: Yeah. Well, I'm sure the grandkids use the bedrooms and you use the lounge room and the dining room. I mean, that's normal. That's life. That's life. And I mean, it's been life in this country since, you know, 1788. This idea that there's no connection. Look, I don't want a verbal Tony Burke, but I mean, he basically made the point. Oh, that's not the issue here. It's the fact that we've got fewer people per household. Well, I mean, as I said, that's creative accounting at its best, I would argue. Leone, thank you. I really do appreciate your call. You're driving, so you take care. We'll go to the newsroom. Maddie's there for us. Hi, Maddie.
14: Good afternoon, Michael. Home Affairs Minister Tony Burke has set out the government's overhauled immigration policy at the National Press Club. Under the plan, backpackers wishing to work in Australia for more than a year will have to enter a ballot system, and efforts to deport people who overstay their visa will be bolstered. Veterans groups have welcomed the Albanese government's decision to scrap a $5,000 cap on allied health services following widespread backlash. A New South Wales man has been charged after a raid on his home uncovered 44 illegally imported reptiles, including dozens of snakes and some rare turtles. And new research has found artificial intelligence isn't reducing workloads for more than 3/4 of workers in Australia. In sport, the NRL's preliminary finals draw is now set, avoiding a Saturday clash with the AFL Grand Final. The Dolphins will host the winner of the Roosters-Sharks semi-final on Friday before the Panthers play either the Warriors or Knights next Sunday. Thanks, Michael. There'll be more news and sport at 2.
15: On Afternoons, a weather update.
1: Yeah, thanks, Maddie. Okay, let's look at the weather. Brisbane today, partly cloudy and 23. The airport, 22. Chermside, 24. Bow Desert, 23. Pretty similar everywhere, really. Ipswich, just a little cloud, 25. At Mount Gravatt, 23. Tomorrow, partly cloudy in the city and 25. A beautiful Saturday and Sunday, though, on the way and warming up. Rocky, 27, but partly cloudy today. Gladstone, 26. Billawheeler, 29. The sun fully out there. Mostly sunny tomorrow for Rockhampton and 28. And then a rather warm and nice Saturday and Sunday, 31 and 34 respectively, and the sun well and truly out. Now, Sydney today, a bit of cloud. I think the wind's died down a touch. Top of 19, As for the western suburbs, 21 at Penrith, Liverpool 20, Terry Hills 17, Richmond 21, Parramatta 19, Campbelltown today 21, Bondi just 17, little cloud. Tomorrow though, no cloud, it'll be sunny and 23. And then what about this on Saturday? Gorgeous in Sydney, sunny and 28 degrees, sunny and 27 for Sunday. Canberra, sunny and 17 in the capital today, Tuggeranong beautiful and 18. Tomorrow, a bit of early frost. Top of 22, bit of mostly sunny day after that, though, and then a nice Saturday and Sunday. Lithgow, sunny and 16 today, 14 at Orange. In Mudgee, the sun fully out, 19. Bathurst, 17 today. Katoomba, beautiful and 15. Little cloud at Springwood, but 19. Sunny for our listeners through 2LT tomorrow, top of 21. And Queanbeyan, sunny for you today, top of 17 degrees. Goulburn, 16. Yass, 16 as well. 131873. Unbelievable reams of feedback coming through. Greg's at Mossman. G'day, Greg.
16: Hello.
1: Hi, mate.
16: How are you doing today?
1: Good, thanks, Greg. Thanks for the call.
16: Yes, I'm just wondering, the skilled migrants, if they come out to Australia and they don't end up working and given a house and realise that they can get unemployment for $900 a fortnight, I don't think they're going to really want to work after coming from a country where they don't have much money. I think it makes it too easy, and that's why the system's failing. And I feel that the people on the dole should have to get up off their chair and go out and get a job. And if you haven't got a job in 4 months on the dole, well, you get the dole taken away. And that way the Australian people can pick fruit and work and get jobs and make the country productive rather than relying on people from other countries who, once they get here, maybe just think, oh, this is God's country, which it is, and then don't want to do anything at all.
1: Well, all right, Greg, I thank you. We'll see what others make of that point of view. Hi, Robin.
17: How are you?
1: I'm good. How are you?
17: I am steaming. I'm with Lynn. I'm really, really cranky. My husband and I are just about to, what is that, transition to retirement?
1: Yeah, TTR.
17: Neither one of us have ever claimed the dole in our entire lives. Both started working when we were 15. And the idea that I have to move over and let somebody move into my house that I don't know, like Dr. Zhivago, like you said, is just really cranky. I'm really mad because we use the house equity to get our children into once investment property and then into their own homes. We guaranteed the loans for them. We didn't give them any money, but they went off and did. And both of them are doing wonders now. One's a teacher and one's an IT geek. And now I've had both my parents live with me, and now I've got my in-laws living with me. So the idea that my house is going empty is just crazy. And Tony Burke and Albo and the rest of them are just a bunch of liars. And we've got to get rid of these guys as quickly as possible.
1: Well, we've got to make sure the plans on offer from the others are superior. I don't think it'll be hard, but we've just got to make sure, and we'll make sure that we do scrutinise those with due diligence. Thank you, Robin. I appreciate your call. I think you're speaking on behalf of many. I just want to reiterate that there's no suggestion here that the government is going to say, well, look, you've got spare bedrooms, we've got spare people, let's get you in touch. I'm not saying that. But Tony Burke is the one that raised this issue of the number of people under one roof having reduced since the Hawke years, without, of course, mentioning that the housing stock has changed since the Hawke years and so on and so forth. I mean, this is his way of saying, oh, no, it's not immigration. There's not really nothing to see here. That's actually going to be part of the solution. You bring in more skilled labourers, probably against the wishes of the union movement. You probably could build some more houses. But you've also got to get government out of the way and get rid of the red tape and the green tape and all the other things to do it, Tony. I mean, it's not just a matter of bringing in people with skills. You can be very good with a hammer or a saw, but if the council says you can't build or the government says, no, that's a protected site, well, then what are you going to build? It's complicated. Throwing looks to the left and the right, more spare bedrooms than there used to be, and this is part of the problem. And it's gaslighting. It's a diversion. It's a diversion. And I think looking at the open line, people aren't that dumb. They can see through it. 131873. More after this.
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19: Got a fresh eastbound smash on the Logan Motorway in Kingston with delays on the approach there. The Bruce Highway, busy northbound through Moorumba Downs at the moment. The M1 slow outbound through Springwood. Ipswich Motorway, busy inbound through Oxley Mains Road. Seeing some patchy conditions northbound through Sunnybank at the moment. Riverside Expressway with some inbound delays towards Hale Street, Mountain Dew Highway. Under speed through Regent's Park and Beaudesert Road. Sticky north and southbound through Kellenvale and Acacia Ridge. I'm Nathaniel Singleton on Brisbane's traffic leader, 882 4BC.
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1: Quarter to two. I mean, one of the other aspects of this sort of shady mathematical exercise that was displayed at the press club by Tony Burke a moment ago was also the fact, and it is a fact, as Alan points out on the email, that fewer Australians, Australians are having fewer children per household. That's been a trend that's been going since about the 1960s with the little blip because of the baby bonus, and that wasn't a great policy. This is really a global trend, not just us, the Japanese, South Koreans, the Russians, the Italians, the Germans, all over, they're all having fewer kids because living is now so damn expensive. And part of that is because housing is so expensive. And housing is so expensive because it's a supply and demand problem. It's a mismatch, but also because we've got all these reams of tape and everything else stopping entrepreneurs getting out there and doing. Now, you've got to have some restrictions. You can't just have people say, I want to build in the national park, and away they go. It's got to be regulated. But like we said at the start of the show, with the demise of Q, Veronica Main and everyone else, you can over-regulate, you can overburden, and eventually people put their hands in the air, I'm giving up. I'll give up. And I think we've sort of got to that point in many respects. 131873. Shane. Hello, Shane.
0: Hey, Michael. Long time no speak, but I seen you at Risby Workers for the OB.
1: Oh, good on you. Yeah, nice to be there that day.
0: I just wanted to thank you yesterday for the interviews of Nathaniel Parker, Claire Lyne, Dame Judy Andrews.
1: Oh, mate, it was my pleasure. It was a real thrill for me, I can tell you.
0: I know it was, because I said to your young lady on the switch, I said to them, I said, if Michael owes you a favour, go and ask him now and you'll get it.
1: Yeah, that's right. Yeah, well, they were polite enough not to. I probably still owe them, right?
0: I'm just an unrefined bloke from Yagoona who follows West Tigers.
1: Yep.
0: And I thought it was outstanding, so thank you.
1: Oh, I'm so thrilled. Mate, that's lovely. Thank you for the feedback, because, you know, you do an outside broadcast and we're in the studio, we've got all the, you know, all the kit here and the TVs. You do an OB, you're flying a bit blind and you've got some sort of, you know, less than top quality headphones with a little speaker on them, and it all sounds a little inferior. I had a little listen back, though, myself last night. The quality, the audio quality sounded great. So that was thanks to the engineering team and everyone involved who, you know, they were there well before we got there and they left well after we left. So I doffed my cap to them as well. But I'm glad you enjoyed it. And as I said yesterday, it's one of those pinch me moments that I'll never forget. Even if it was, you know, 10 or whatever minutes we were allocated, being able to speak to the great Dame Julie Andrews. Not everyone gets to do that every day. And it's only in certain jobs. And I happen to be in one of those at the moment. And It was a real thrill. Thanks, Shane. I'm really thrilled you enjoyed it as well. Rob's in Vic. Hello, Rob.
2: Hi, Michael.
1: Yeah.
2: Michael, in the census, there's a question in there about how many bedrooms you've got.
1: Yeah, yeah.
2: And I was saying to your beautiful producer there that I can't remember it being a thing, but she informs me that... That it's probably been there since about the 90s.
1: It's been a while,
2: and but I think we weren't sort of worried about certain things. People weren't saying certain things about older people getting out of their homes and all this sort of stuff.
1: Well, so, Rob, I think, look, correct me if I'm wrong, and someone will. I've got a feeling the bedroom question. Well, the how many bedrooms do you have? I think that's the question. Has been there from a very, very, very long time. In fact, I think it's one of the legacy questions because, you know, in the early days, it wasn't undercrowding, it was overcrowding that governments were worried about. You know, Surrey Hills and these sort of inner areas of Sydney and Brisbane, you know, 15 people living under one roof, poverty, so on and so forth, you know, one running toilet and the health implications.
2: Yeah. There was seven kids in my family.
1: Yeah, well, see, and so I think the TV was on the blink, wasn't it? So I think I think that's been there a long time.
2: A lot of my parents finished didn't have TV.
1: Yeah. I reckon if there was Netflix, you wouldn't have had six siblings. That's another story. Yeah. Hey, Rob, I'll do my homework and I'll check the provenance, but I think it goes way back. Way back, that particular question. Thank you for the... In fact, I've just been told by my team, 1911, all right? So that's one of the rigid edge. They weren't asking us our sexual preference back then, but they were asking us how many bedrooms we had even back in 1911. It's, speaking of 11, 11 to 2.
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1: Jim Haynes with us straight after the news at 2. Just got a text here from Ashley for our listeners on 2GB. The area there, Stanmore McDonald's. So that's Parramatta Road and Northumberland Avenue, isn't it? It looks like there could be something there. Two fire trucks, police and ambulance in attendance. Ashley suggesting possible pedestrian has been struck. So we'll get the traffic team onto that and we'll obviously speak to police and see if we can find out, Ashley. Thank you for letting us know. Very busy intersection on Parramatta Road. And that is that's just coming from Ashley. We'll see if we can find out what's happening. So I just got a little distracted. I was looking up at Sky News. It does look as though there's some pretty big protests happening around the place. I'm looking at one now in Melbourne, but it's not the only one. Students protesting against Hanson. Okay. Mind you, the banner that I can see at the front of the rally says High School Anti-Capitalists. So the Brains Trust is out today. The students walking out of class to rally against One Nation. And its policy. Okay, look, they're entitled to have their view, all right? But, you know, when you have a sign saying High School Anti-Capitalists, that's pretty hard to take that all pretty seriously, isn't it? 131873. Back to that open line. Where should we go? Let's go to Chris. Hi, Chris.
28: Oh, yes.
1: Mate, well, thanks.
28: Listen, I reckon those numbers are awfully rubbery. If I take the population now at 28 million, because I haven't got a better figure because the population figures
1: that's about right. Yeah, that's about right. Yep.
28: Okay, that puts on your numbers or on Tony Burke's numbers, that puts the population of the Hawke government at 16 million and puts the number of households at 5,520,000. The numbers now on 28 million give us 11,200,000 houses or households, and it certainly hasn't grown now. We've had a census every 5 years, so that's 91, 96, 2001, 2006, etc.
1: Yep.
28: They must have seen this number coming, and they've done sweet bugger all about it.
1: Does that surprise you, Chris? Because, I mean, when you look at every aspect of infrastructure, it seems as though that seems to be the modus operandi.
28: Yes, it is, And unfortunately, when we get the numbers for elections, you know, oh, we'll build 20, you know, a couple of thousand houses here, a couple of thousand there, and the amount of money that they're kicking in to kick these estates off, when you divide the amount of money by the number of houses, it comes down to, you know, a couple of hundred dollars a block, if you're lucky. And there's tens of thousands of dollars in council fees alone.
1: No, mate, it's the ticket is being clipped everywhere. I mean, you hold it up to the wind and it'll whistle. There's so many clip holes in it. Chris, I appreciate it. I can't verify your numbers on the fly, but it looks like you've done some pretty good work on that. I appreciate the call. 131873, the open line number. Now, we're going off to the 2 o'clock news. As I said, off the back of that, Jim Haynes back with Sydney Siders and Brisbaneites and a whole lot more. Don't you go anywhere.
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16: The Riverside Expressway is seeing inbound delays into the city at the moment. The Logomataway under speed eastbound through Heathwood. The Gateway starting to struggle northbound through Breckenridge at the moment, as is the Bruce Highway northbound through Moorumba Downs. The M1 slow outbound through Springwood. The Ipswich Motorway slowing inbound through Oxley. Kessels Road stop and start through McGregor and Coronation Drive, patchy inbound through Milton. I'm Nathaniel Singleton on Brisbane's traffic leader, 882 4BC.
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38: It's 2 o'clock. Good afternoon. I'm Amy Drew.
0: Rockhampton's Fitzroy River has officially been locked in to host the 2032 Olympic rowing events. Following independent assessment, the course has been deemed a safe, fair and consistent field by the IOC. The federal government will introduce a ballot for working holiday visas and restrict international students from switching courses. The Home Affairs Minister has used a key speech to outline Labor's immigration policy this afternoon. The plan will also speed up visa processing for key workers in healthcare, construction and agriculture. The Albanese government says it's heard the concerns of veterans, scrapping the $5,000 cap for allied health services. Ex-servicemen and women, along with the opposition, Greens and Independents, criticise the measure. Health Minister Mark Butler says Labor has now realised it has little support and won't proceed.
2: We've heard the message from the veterans community. We understand that this does not have a pathway through the Senate, and so we won't be proceeding with the changes.
0: The state government is set to fast-track the development of 27,000 homes in Brisbane's inner city. The proposed plans for Bowen Hills include raising height limits from 30 to 50 storeys, increasing the number of projected homes in the area by up to 4,000. The amendments are open for community consultation until early October. Environmental advocates are accusing the state government of rushing a deal to build Queensland's biggest data centre in the Western Downs. AI giant Anthropic has signed a long-term lease agreement to use part of the proposed Western Downs Digital Park, but Darling Downs Environment Council coordinator Ari Tallon says not enough is known about the long-term risks of data centres on nearby communities.
3: And there's no independent assessment for any of those social or ecological, agricultural considerations. The whole process of planning and considering the impacts on a community and economy is very fraught, very inconsistent, very fragmented.
0: And school holiday makers will be the first to experience the new international departure system at Brisbane Airport. A 12-lane passport control area will open to the public tomorrow and has been relocated upstairs to level 4, complemented by a new security screening zone. Executive General Manager of Aviation Ryan Both says both travellers and staff will benefit.
4: Passengers will experience a significantly more seamless journey. They're going to come from the curbside, through check-in, through security screening. It's going to shave time off the journey. It's going to take stress off the journey. Waterfall staff love it. Passengers are going to love it. And it's just in time for school holidays as we experience the rush of passengers coming on their dream holiday.
0: To finance, the All Ords is up 32 points at 8,906. One Australian dollar buying 71.1 US cents.
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0: Australia has lost its season opening rights for the Formula One. The Melbourne event bumped to third stop on the 2027 calendar. But Albert Park will welcome a new sprint race to accompany Saturday qualifying. Australian Grand Prix Chief Executive Travis Ord saying it's one of the best tracks for high-stakes racing.
6: We had lengthy conversations about our desire to have a sprint race. I think they're awarding a sprint race to us as a sign they trust us as an event, but importantly, they trust us as a city.
0: The NRL has released its draw for the preliminary finals with the Dolphins to kick off action on Friday, September 25, taking on either the Roosters or the Sharks at Suncorp Stadium. While the league has left the afternoon of September 26 clear to avoid any scheduling clashes with the AFL Grand Final. And former Australia wicketkeeper Matthew Wade has called time on his Big Bash career, nearly 15 years after his first BBL fixture. It's 2:04. That's the latest news.
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1: Have a fresh eastbound smash on the Logo Motorway in Marsden with delays on the approach there. In Narangbar, got a crash on New Settlement Road at Banyan Street with minor delays. The Riverside Expressway seeing inbound delays into the city this morning. Gateway struggling northbound through Brackenridge. Bruce Highway busy northbound through Moorumba Downs. The M1 slow outbound through Springwood. Ipswich Motorway busy inbound through Oxley and Mains Road, slowing northbound through Sunnybank. I'm Nathaniel Singleton on Brisbane's traffic leader, 882 4BC.
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0: Partly cloudy across Brisbane with a max of 23 degrees in the city, 25 in Ipswich, 22 on the Bayside, an overnight low of 12 degrees. For tomorrow, partly cloudy again, a top of 25 and sunny across the weekend. On Moreton Bay, a strong wind warning is in place. Southerly 15 to 25 knots, seas up to 1.5 metres. Right now, it's 23 degrees at Jindalee. I'm Amy Drew, and there'll be more news at 3 on your news leader. Brisbane's 4BC.
37: Now, across Australia. Yeah. Back to Afternoons with Michael McLaren.
0: Yeah, thanks for being with us. Busy one today. 131873, that open line number. Keep the calls coming, keep the texts coming all throughout the day. Jim will be here in just a second with the story of Thea Proctor. A very, very famous artist, once considered dangerously modern. Dangerously modern. How ridiculous. Anyway, so Thea's story in just a moment. Andrew Bragg, also New South Wales Senator, will be with me before we go. Interesting, you know, I think an important issue to do with offset accounts and whether they are being effectively applied to mortgages in a number of circumstances or not. I mean, that's the theory, but whether that's what's happening, recent ASIC data would suggest in a number of cases it isn't, and the Parliament want to look into that. Before we get to that, Gary's called through. G'day, Gary.
15: Hello, yes. Gary speaking.
0: Yes, it is. Hi, Gary. How are you?
15: I'm fine, thank you.
0: Now, what did you want to say?
15: Well, I've made some observations anecdotally that my wife is unable to see. My wife is a teacher and she's on the left, and we have some interesting arguments at times. And I say to her, how can you fail to join up the dots here? But she does. So I think she lives in one of those leftist bubbles. And I constantly try to point out examples of this to her. And one of them I have observed is that to do with migration and financial allocation to these migrant groups, I have an open-air display, and I won't say what the product is, but I observe cars passing along my main arterial road every day. Mm-hmm. And what I have observed is that many of the new cars on the road, and some of these are quite large, they're SUVs and what have you, down to sedans. And
0: well, okay, now, Gary, before we go into specifics, I think we might take the rest off air because I'm not sure where that's going to end up. Let me just say I'm sorry to hear about the status of your relationship. It must be difficult at home. I pity you. But irrespective of one's background, it doesn't matter what car they drive. we must not generalise. People work, people earn money, and people can drive whatever damn car they like, all right? So let's not go and start casting wide aspersions where we mustn't. But again, my condolences for the status of your marriage. 131873.
16: There were history makers, frauds and fakers, ladies of renown. Good ones, bad ones, quite a few mad ones lived in Sydney town. There were fascinating characters, convicts, barristers, servants of the crown. Con men, strong men, all the wrong men, there's a ton of them, and every one of them lived in Sydney town.
17: Now on Afternoons, Sydney Siders with Jim Haynes.
0: Hello, Jim.
1: Hello, Michael.
0: What's your wife like, politically?
1: I'm not going to start casting nasturtiums, as my mother used to say.
0: Yes.
1: Casting nasturtiums at my wife's...
0: she strikes me as a very sensible woman, your wife.
1: She must be to live with me, I
0: yes.
1: think.
0: Tell me, the story of Thea Proctor.
1: Isn't this a great one?
0: And yeah.
1: You said famous. Now, I don't know if I'd agree, because to me there are this whole raft of women, and I have to say that the Portia Geach Prize, the winner is announced, I think, tonight, or it's happening today, and you've got to go to that exhibition. It's an exhibition at the Irvine Gallery, which is on Observatory Hill. It's a fantastic gallery, and my friend Jane up there runs it beautifully.
0: Right near the Fort Street High School.
1: Yep. And look, we went last year, and honestly, it was stupendous. It's sort of more traditional than the Archibald. I go to the Archibald every year just so I can say how stupid the judges are.
0: Yeah, it's hard to.
1: It's sort of more traditional than the Archibald. I go to the Archibald every year just so I can say how stupid the judges are.
0: Yeah, it's hard to agree with them, isn't it? It's a bit like the Oscars.
1: Anyway, but look, it's on, and so.

0: two sons, but Thea was sort of the other member of the family, and there are a number of amazing paintings, and I've given you one on that little sheet there, a painting he did of his family right down the bottom.
1: Oh, because I was going to say, I mean, yep. People can't see this at home, but a lot of those all look of a type, and then there was that one down the bottom.
0: Yes, well, that's George
1: Lambert.
0: That
1: looks so different.
0: And that is his wife with a baby in arms and another little boy, toddler, and Thea Proctor. And she appears like that in a number of his famous family portraits.
1: Okay.
0: At one point, he got a studio out away from home. This is living in London. And his wife made the comment that it would be nice to see a little less of Miss Proctor.
1: Mm-hmm.
0: But they operated pretty much as a family. And you know, nobody knows exactly what was going on, but it seems that there was a very close relationship. They were friends for life, and they moved back to Australia together at one point too. So anyway, artistically, she was influenced by Japanese art, as a lot of artists at that time were, and she was preoccupied with line and colour and form, and she concentrated on drawings and watercolours mostly. And she did elaborate costumes. She was a designer. And, of course, Norman Lindsay, he's the one who said she was dangerously modern. He didn't think this was art. He thought this was what we call commercial art, or, you know, so on. And if you can see,
1: well, there's a touch of it there. Yes.
0: Yeah, I know you can tell what he's.
1: It's got a bit of the old Thomas Cook travel brochure about it.
0: Yes. We're looking at the covers of the Home magazine, a beautiful magazine run for about 15 years by Sidney Ure Smith in Australia, and he also published Art in Australia, very important in the whole, you know, design and art history of our city and our nation, actually. If you look at that first cover, there's these two women, and one of them is a 1920s, which is when she was working, a 1920s modern woman with a slimline coat, and she's smoking a cigarette. And the other woman is the, you know, the past,
1: an extra on
0: the
1: My
0: past
1: Fair Lady,
0: age, yes. She's got a parasol and a bustle and all this sort of stuff. But look in the background, Michael, because on the old-fashioned lady side, there's a carriage and a man's lifting his hat, and there's a woman in the carriage and there's a man driving the carriage. Now look on the other side. There's a motor car and there's a woman and a man, and he's leaning on the motor car. He's not lifting his hat, and she is driving the motor car. And this was
1: dangerously modern.
0: This was dangerously modern. This is what they meant. But the other one, the other cover there, was a travel special. Home magazine did a special on travel. And on the cover is a single, very, you know, 1920s woman showing her legs, sitting on a suitcase. She's obviously not chaperoned, and there's a map of the world, and she's going anywhere as a single woman, and that's it.
1: No one's going to tell her otherwise.
0: Exactly.
1: Including on the map, Bengal.
0: Yes, she can go anywhere.
1: Yeah.
0: So this was, the 20s were fascinating, weren't they? Because it was.
1: Well, I don't remember them, Jim.
0: I only vaguely remember. there was this revolution, and then, you know, women were suddenly doing all these things. I don't know what happened in the, you know, well, I guess we had World War II, but then it took a while before it all to get going again.
1: Yes.
0: Look, her line-up.
1: Well, there was a spirit of hope and you know.
0: Absolutely.
1: The worst was behind us, and we're going to progress, and money was flowing.
0: And and look at the joy and colour in her drawing. I'm sorry, I know I talk too much about art on radio.
1: You do keep
0: it's
1: doing
0: not,
1: this.
0: Not a good thing to do. But anyway, I just love this woman, and she was amazing, and some of her works are iconic. That's the woodcut there, the rose. The other one is Women with
1: That'd
0: Fans.
1: Be a great stained glass window, though.
0: Oh,
1: the rose.
0: Look,
1: that'd
0: honestly,
1: look
0: those things, they're limited editions. She would. What you do with a woodblock or a lino print is you make so many and then you destroy it so that they're a limited edition.
1: Yeah.
0: And these things are very rare now. One of those, the Rose, sold for about $70,000 not that long ago. But, you know, she was amazing, and she lived as a single woman. She settled back after World War I. She'd established her reputation as a lithographer, that is, someone who does these sorts of works, Lithography actually means to carve into stone, litho. But, you know, anyone who does wood blocks, lino prints, all that sort of stuff, it's all sort of lithography.
1: I discovered another term the other day. That's a new one, a lithographer. Mm-hmm. A flatulist. And you would have been to some places recently on your England tour where flatulists plied their trade.
0: You sure you're not talking about flautists?
1: No, absolutely not. No.
0: They're blowing wind.
1: It's a woodwind instrument, minus the wood.
0: Right, okay. Well, that's a new one. I won't make any comments because my...
1: Can you find a Brisbaneite or a Sydney-sider flatulist?
0: There was a famous Frenchman who made a living...
1: There's still an Englishman who does it.
0: Oh, is there?
1: Mr. Methane.
0: Oh, right. Yes. Well, this guy's name was Le Petomane. There's been books about him.
1: Really?
0: And he was very clever.
1: He didn't come out here on tour, did he?
0: And no, but he did. Pity. He was famous in London. We're talking turn of the century again, I think. But so, I'll see if I can find a famous...
1: I mean, it's one thing to smell Yorkshire pud coming towards you. Garlic snails is quite another thing.
0: I love snails. I had them a few times while I was away.
1: We better wrap it up.
0: She joined the Society of Artists. She pushed modern art to the... You know, but I've got to say, she and Margaret Preston were contemporaries. And both amazing women, and they had an exhibition in 1925 at David Jones Gallery, and they liked one another a lot up to the point where it became professional jealousy. And Thea Proctor had gone to get the cake. Margaret Preston had gone to get the cake because they were going to have a post-exhibition party. Mm. And she came back and Thea Proctor was there and she said, oh, the trustees from the Sydney Art Gallery have been. And Margaret Preston said, oh, did they buy anything of mine? And Thea Proctor said, no, just a couple of mine. And Margaret Preston threw the cake at her.
1: Oh.
0: And they didn't exhibit again after that. But, look, she was wonderful. She did change things. You know, I love people who are, you know, pioneers and they go out and they change things. She lived a fairly quiet life. Barry Humphries loved her. The first thing he ever bought was a painted silk fan by Thea Proctor, and he bought it at Leonard Joel Auction in Melbourne when he was a schoolboy. And he loved her. He interviewed her late in her life. She lived alone. She said she was not the kind of person who could stay at home and knit socks. So she changed the world because she was dangerously modern. She died in 1966.
1: Well, it's a very nicely told story. Thank you, Jim.
0: A pleasure.
1: Thea Proctor. If you haven't, not familiar with the word, Google it. That lithograph of the rose is magnificent. 131873. More Sydney Siders and Brisbaneites next week with Jim. We'll take a break and come back with more.
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1: Carla's going to keep you company, of course, straight after three. She's here with me. G'day, Carla.
17: Hello, Michael. How are you doing?
1: A little exhausted because we've been taking a lot of calls today and a lot of texts, and a lot of people are not happy about Tony Burke, and rightly so. But anyway, I hand all that over to your good hands in about half an hour.
17: I appreciate that, and I'll have Michael Packy along as well to help me unpack it all because...
1: Mikey Packy.
17: I've just given him a new name. I give him an FM name because he's been in the thick of it. You would have thought that given Tony Burke was meant to appear at the National Press Club 6 weeks ago and then they threw Bowen under the bus, and then you would have thought that he would have been a bit more prepared for the inevitable questions that you've been receiving... a bit more thought through, but not.
1: No.
17: Apparently not.
1: No. I mean, what does one expect? Now, after three, you are going to be very thoughtful and thought through, if I can put it that way. What have you got for us?
17: Look, Rockhampton has been given the green light to host the rowing by the International Olympic Committee in 2032. There are a lot of people, including those that are part of the, you know, rowing fraternity, the rowing community, that are not happy with this decision. So obviously the government are very happy. The Queensland government are pumped about this because that's what they've always said. They want the Fitzroy River, despite there being question marks over safety around, you know,
1: crocodiles.
17: That's one. Like that. Yes. But also flooding and tides and those sorts of, you know, like currents. So we'll have a chat about that. Also, did you collect cards or anything as a child, as a grown up, or other than Ooshies?
1: Other than Ooshies, yeah. Thank you again for the Elsa that went down the tree. look, I remember when Weet-Bix used to have cricketers and things like that, and so we'd get them at home or at my grandparents' house, whoever had the packet of Weet-Bix, and that was always fun. But I didn't have a huge collection. I think my brother did Pokemon for a while.
17: Pokemon cards. Well, they're very, very valuable right now. I don't know if you realise there's a spate of sort of break-ins. Another one overnight attempted to try and steal these cards, these collectible cards. Pokemon's right up there. There's other ones I don't really like. They're really in the nerd sphere that I don't quite understand. But they're so expensive. They're so valuable. And they're
1: these now little shops are popping up now too just to sell them.
17: Well, this is the problem because they could be stolen. And they're being called a cardboard collectible crack. That's how valuable they are. Everyone wants to get their hands on them. The black market.
1: Right. Okay. I never thought of them that way.
17: we'll dive into it there. There's been a lot of break-ins around Brisbane because of it.
1: Yeah. Yeah. Well, look, wherever there is something of value, someone who hasn't earned it wants it, right?
17: That's true.
1: Be it a diamond or a Pikachu. Thank you. I'll speak to you tomorrow.
18: Energex crews work in some tough conditions, but they shouldn't have to deal with threats and violence. Please be respectful. They're here to help. There's no excuse for abuse.
19: Have a southbound crash on Bowen Bridge Road just before Gregory Terrace in Hurston with minor delays there. A crash on Wynnum Road at Lawson Street 2 in Morningside, creating minor conditions. Take care. We've got debris on the Pacific Motorway southbound in Upper Mount Gravatt. Howell Street with inbound congestion through Petrie Terrace. The M1 slows southbound through Springwood. Riverside Expressway also busy into the city this afternoon, and the gateway struggling northbound through Bracken Ridge. I'm Nathaniel Singleton on Brisbane's Traffic Leader, 882 4BC.
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1: 25 to 3, let's get to that newsroom. Hi, Maddie.
29: Hi, Michael. Labor's immigration overhaul has been unveiled at the National Press Club. Home Affairs Minister Tony Burke laying out the policy, which will see deportations ramped up, partner visa loopholes closed, and the creation of a ballot system for backpackers. The Albanese government says it's heard the concerns of veterans and has scrapped the $5,000 cap for allied health services. Two boys aged 14 and 16 have been charged over the mistaken identity shooting death of Sydney student Marco Tapia. And the International Olympic Committee has approved the Fitzroy River in central Queensland for use as the rowing venue at the Brisbane Olympics. In sports, Swans coach Dean Cox has confirmed Justin McInerney will return to take on Fremantle in their AFL preliminary final at the SCG tomorrow night. Thanks, Michael. There'll be more news and sport at 3.
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1: Let's catch up with Scott Phillips on this Thursday to get a dose of the markets. Wasn't a great night overnight. He's from the Motley Fool, of course, fool.com.au. Before we get to them, Scott, the IMF, they're urging Australia's government to, well, government's plural, to cut spending. What are they warning would happen if we don't?
30: Yeah, that's right, Michael. Good afternoon. A couple of things. The biggest one, of course, is the ongoing drag on the federal budget of rising interest costs. We know, of course, the debt is rising. What we also know is interest rates are going up. if you've got higher interest rates on a higher debt, that's a double whammy. That's a multiplier effect in all the wrong directions, and simply will put even more pressure on the federal and, as you rightly point out, mate, also state budgets. State governments aren't miles behind the feds in total when it comes to the amount of public debt they are carrying. It's all well and good in a good time when rates are low and the numbers are low. When things start to turn, if and when the economy slows, if the budget is required to do even more heavy lifting to support what could be a moribund economy at some point, that just makes the problem worse. Coming back out of it, again, unless we resolve to fix the problem, we are just kicking the can down the road. The IMF saying there is simply too much spending. They're also warning of the need to simplify the tax system, talk about the cost of both implications and implementation of the tax changes that were made in the May budget. So, look, they're saying out loud what the rest of us know. It's just nice to hear someone in a position of relative power and certainly from a global perspective say, hey, guys, you've really got to sort yourselves out. Now, yeah. It's important to say we're in a better position than many, and that's not nothing. But as I've rightly and regularly said to you, there's one thing to be the least sick bloke in the hospital. I'd rather not be there at all. And our job has got to be to get the economy and public accounts, public finances, back in the healthiest shape possible to let the economy do what it does best and also make sure we don't leave a debt burden for our kids.
1: Well, that's right. I mean, the IMF know what happens to economies like ours when things get out of control. They bailed out Argentina in the 50s and they've done it a few times since. They're very comparable economy. So, you know, you can have all the resources and all the beef cattle and all whatever in the world. If you're mismanaged, it all goes to, you know what? Yeah. Okay.
30: And that's what in the early 1900s, that was the Australian and Argentina were effectively in the same position. Yeah. Not even similar economies. We're almost exactly identical.
1: Yeah.
30: The cautionary tale is what happened since. You're right.
1: Okay. Markets, as I said, not that flash, were they? Dollar and oil.
30: No, overnight wasn't great. We've managed to actually have a positive day despite that, though, which is nice. Up 0.33%, 8,899 points as we speak. Dollar down 0.3% against the US, so that's largely US dollar strength on the back of the US Fed raising rates this morning, 71.09 US cents. And a good thing for a change, oil is not up. It's dead flat, $105.80 US a barrel.
1: Right. Thank you, Scott. We'll speak again tomorrow for Friday Finance. Scott Phillips here from the Motley Fool, fool.com.au. Major Owen Ethers called through. Hi, Owen.
0: Thanks for taking the call. I'm not talking about our normally serious topics, but on the fact that I'm married to a very well-known female artist and of 50 years. Now, it was interesting listening to the feature you just had. A lot of it resonated with me. I'll just give you some high points and you can ask me some questions.
1: Yeah.
0: She's had over 30 exhibitions. She has sold everything virtually that she's painted. And I've worked out that that's between 600 and 800 paintings.
1: Right.
0: She was commended by Edmund Capon when he was the director of the New South Wales Art Gallery. And one day, some well-known male artist came up to me and said, well, dear boy, of course, she's got you to worry about making money, and she can just pursue her hobby. Now, that was not an uncommon attitude that she had to face. Now, like the lady that you've spoken about, she's got 4 years of academic study at the National Art School, came first in drawing, went to Japan to study the technique of Yuko-e, which is line drawing with a brush and black paint, not a pencil. It's something that needs a lot of practice, and she's an absolute master with it.
1: Wow.
0: Now, I would have thought that she might have a higher profile than she has. She's quite happy with the one that she's got. I think it might have something to do that she married a boring soldier who became a boring businessman and has been for 50 years. And there's no...
1: Where do you fit into it, Owen?
0: et cetera, in her background. So she remains invisible. So that's a bit of a background.
1: Yeah, but it's a very interesting story. In essence, the story of Thea Proctor and you know, the female hurdles, so on and so forth. So they still resonate even today, right? Oh, I think we've lost Owen. Owen, thank you for the call. I appreciate it. But yes, I think that's the point that's being made, that, you know, you as a woman, if you are a very talented artist, it can still be difficult to get your head above the parapet and to get the attention that you deserve. I mean, so that's why the Sydney Side of Brisbaneite segment with Jim's so great, because we learn a lot about these people that really deserved a lot of attention, but for whatever reason, and often it was because, you know, the sign of the times or whatever, didn't get it in their prime. Thank you for the call again, Owen. All the best to you and your wife. 131873. Now, Paul, you're quite the husband. Tell me the story.
2: Oh, we went to see. Good afternoon, by the way. We went to see Mr. Methane at a club at Lake Macquarie, and I thought, how's this bloke going to keep us entertained for an hour and a half? And I've never laughed so much in my life. Like, from the word go, he never stopped. And it was, anyway, he was with my wife. He said, has anybody got a birthday? I said, yeah. So shoved my wife up, and she had to hold a birthday cake, which he lit.
1: Yes.
2: With fake candles on, yeah. You know, like candles, yeah. And he yeah. blew them out with his bum. then he turned up. I tell you, and then he did the flight of the bumblebee.
1: He with the emphasis on the first syllable, yes.
2: Yeah, it was so funny.
1: Now, just tell me, Paul.
2: It was hilarious.
1: I saw him on the footy show years ago where he did a similar thing with the birthday cake. I think Blocker had the cake, four candles. A little talcum powder was applied. Right, was that part of the thing?
2: That's right.
1: Yep.
2: Yeah, he's got a flap on the back of his like suit, and he wafts air in there. But the worst thing is, he's got this accent the same as me.
1: Yes.
2: And he's from the same town as my wife, wouldn't you know? Because, you know, like, it must be something in the water.
1: Well, you're lucky she didn't look sideways at him once upon a time. She could have been Mrs. Methane if he played his cards right.
2: No, you've got to see this bloke. He's about 6 foot tall, 6 foot six tall, ginger and skinny as anything, I tell you. but he was so funny.
1: Yeah, yeah,
2: oh, look. A chance. He must be 60-something now.
1: Well, maybe he is. I don't know that many particular details about him, Paul, but I can look those. In fact, I'll get Olivia, who's a huge fan of his, to look him up, and I'll get all of those date of births and all that. Mate, I'm so glad you had a great time. It is a good laugh. We'll have more after this.
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1: Well, look, you might have missed the news earlier in the week, but I do think this one is actually worth looking into because it probably affects a stack of people listening right now. On Tuesday, the Senate voted to establish a new inquiry. This was into bank mortgage offset accounts. And they're looking into whether you and me, Australians, are actually being ripped off. Now, look, millions of Australians use offset accounts. I've got some. And they obviously reduce the interest, the sales pitches, they reduce the interest cost on your mortgage. But there are some concerns that the banks aren't really delivering on that promise. In fact, back in July, ASIC found that Australian banks paid more than $55 million in compensation to customers in just 2 years for failures with mortgage offset accounts. The failures basically left customers paying more interest than they should have. And it's difficult. So many things in life, you're not going to be looking at all of this with the finest of detail. You just sort of trust the bank is delivering on the numbers the way that you would expect them to. Well, as the ABC reported at the time, ASIC examined 8 banks representing more than 70% of Australia's home loan market. They found weaknesses across all of them in how offset accounts were set up, monitored and managed. But, you know, as you can imagine, since then, nothing's really been done by the government to address it. So Senator Andrew Bragg, the Shadow Minister for Housing and Homelessness, wanted to get further into this. He's across the detail and the inquiry is on the line. Always good to speak, Andrew.
14: G'day, Michael.
1: Okay, look, as I said, I've got offset accounts. You might. I mean, a stack of Australian millions do. And I guess we just sort of trust that it's lowering our interest repayments and helping us get a little ahead on the mortgage curve, so on and so forth. But a bit out of sight, out of mind, we have form here where the banks haven't done the right thing.
14: Well, the Senate has wisely commissioned an inquiry into this, as you say, because too many Australians have lost, in some cases, hundreds of thousands of dollars over the course of their loan because their bank hasn't linked their offset account to their mortgage. So what's happened is people have asked the bank to do that. They haven't done it. And so, therefore, they are in a terrible position because all those years of having that money sitting in an account hasn't actually reduced their interest.
1: Okay. Now, you would think with all of the oversight, we've got ASIC, we've got APRA, I mean, we've got parliamentary inquiries, Senate inquiry, we've got, you know, a gazillion layers of oversight on the banks, and the housing market is pretty much the biggest market in the country, so there would be a lot of oversight there for obvious reasons. And yet this seemed to go on. 70% of the market was surveyed, a stack of shortcomings, $55 million, forgive me, in compensation in just 2 years. I mean, I guess with all of those eyes on the game, how was this missed for so long?
14: Well, ASIC did a report on it, but they didn't say which banks had performed badly. They didn't really show the case studies. And so I think it's important that we have transparency and that people can see which banks have really applied themselves poorly here, because the banks have so much power in our society that it's really important that they do the right thing and their systems have to work. And that's why in this inquiry we want to hear from the top brass, because it's not good enough that so many people have been done over.
1: Well, that's right. And, of course, banks, in a way, are sort of a protected species. It's not like anyone can just start a bank. I mean, you've got to have government permission. And so it's a controlled market to a degree. There's an extra onus there, isn't there, that if you were given an element of privilege, it's not like you're selling biscuits up against anyone who can bake a biscuit, that you adhere to the rules of the game.
14: Well, they've got a deposit guarantee. They've got the four pillars policy. They've got a heap of protection. They make billions of dollars each year. And if the little people are being done over and haven't been properly recompensed or fixed up, then we will hit them like a ton of bricks.
1: Okay, so ASIC haven't said which banks, although 70% of the mortgage market, some of the big ones have to be in that net, obviously. You're going to have the Senate inquiry. Does that mean that the CEOs of the banks get called? And if so, how do you know which ones to call?
14: Well, they will be called because those are the biggest four institutions, and we will get into the detail of what actually happened here, because it's just not good enough for ASIC to be not saying which banks have done the wrong thing. I mean, I can't think of any other example where a regulator gives the banks effectively witness protection. I mean, I just don't think it's good enough. And
1: have ASIC given a reason as to why they don't want to disclose these details?
14: Well, they say that they're working through various models for remediation. But, I mean, I've already had people reach out to my office directly in the last day or so saying that they've been stuck in a quagmire with AFCA, the complaints authority. They have been fighting over getting compensation for their failure to have their offset linked to their mortgage for many years. So we need to bust this open and get to the bottom of it.
1: Okay. Now, with the Senate inquiry, often you also like to hear from the public to build up a body
14: That's
1: of evidence.
14: Right.
1: If people think, or they've got evidence, that their offset accounts have not been linked to their mortgage despite the fact that that's what they requested, should they be in touch?
14: They should drop me a line at senator.bragg@aph, which stands for Australian Parliament House, .gov.au, or they'll be able to send a submission into the Senate next week.
1: Now, Bragg with two G's, by the way. Senator.bragg@aph.gov.au, was it?
14: Yeah, so get in touch directly. We're keen to hear from people. We want to make sure that these big guys do the right thing.
1: I assume none of this is to suggest that we shouldn't have offset accounts or anything like that. It's simply that they should work as it's sold on the tin, right?
14: I mean, in the age of artificial intelligence, you'd reckon that these banks would be able to link the right accounts to the mortgages. I mean, it just seems ridiculous that this has happened on a systemic basis. So there's nothing wrong with offset accounts. They're actually a very good idea.
1: Mm.
14: Very good idea. They reduce the cost of the mortgage by reducing the amount of interest you have to pay.
1: As long as it's applied appropriately.
14: <that's>
1: Otherwise,
14: right.
1: You've got a lot of money sitting over here earning no interest.
14: That's right.
1: But also not offsetting your account.
14: So, look, we'll get to the bottom of this. I mean, my sense is, I don't want to preempt the inquiry's final findings, but I imagine we will not find that the laws were deficient, but that we will find that the banks were deficient and the regulator was deficient. But let's see how we go.
1: I was going to say, because one of the aspects of all of this is, as you've said in your press release, you want to examine how mortgage offset accounts are established. Okay, well, that's pretty straightforward. Linked, obviously that's not always happening. Managed, okay, issue, but then monitored. And so this isn't just about the banks, it's about the oversight bodies as well, isn't it?
14: Well, it is. But, I mean, the banks should just have systems where if people have a large savings amount in a bank account, that they should just be checking that's linked to a person's mortgage if that's what the person wants. I mean, it just seems incredible that you could have a systems failure of this magnitude, as I say, in the age of artificial intelligence. It just doesn't make any sense to me.
1: Yeah, just finally, how much of this do you reckon happens because, by and large, few people now have personal interaction with a bank manager. It's all online and there's reasons for that. And we're not going to turn back the tide and have a bank branch on every corner with 25 staff anymore and tellers in it. But when you remove that interpersonal relationship, it does remove an element of the oversight or little things being picked up, does it not?
14: It's hard to say, Michael. It's a good point. But I also think that computer systems, if they're working properly, can actually be more of a fail-safe option.
1: Yeah, sure.
14: Because
1: you're
14: not relying on human error.
1: Mm.
14: So I'm not sure that's necessarily the case, but we will definitely dig into the systems and work out what the hell happened here. And I think it's important that these things are known transparently because, I mean, that's the job of these Senate committees, to get to the bottom of things and to make proper recommendations so that they don't happen again.
1: Okay, when does it all get underway, the inquiry?
14: Look, we'll start taking submissions next week and then we'll do public hearings later this year and then there'll be a report next year.
1: All right, well, keep us up to date. Always good to speak. Thank you, Andrew.
14: Thanks, Michael. Thanks a lot.
1: Senator Andrew Bragg.
17: 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Keep the conversation flowing. 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
18: We have a northbound smash on the Gympie Arterial, Strathpine Road and Bald Hills with delays on the approach. Meanwhile, in Hurston, a northbound smash on Bowen Bridge Road at Gregory Terrace. Pacific Motorway, a crawl outbound through Willingabba this afternoon. Hale Street with inbound congestion through Petra Terrace. The M1 busy southbound from 8 Mile Plains to Daisy Hill. The Riverside Expressway is slow into the city. The Gateway struggling northbound from Broondall to Breckenridge, while southbound under speed conditions from Tingalpa to Rochdale. I'm Nathaniel Singleton, on Brisbane's traffic leader, 4BC.
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1: All right, just before we go, finally, I've got to give you the question, don't I, for this incredible Flex 24-volt, 13mm, two-speed hammer drill kit with turbo mode prize. Your Thursday question, if it's all football-related, remember, is this. Who scored the match-winning try for Newcastle, the Knights, in the 1997 Grand Final? It was a beauty too. Who scored that match-winning try for Newcastle in the 1997 Grand Final? If you think you know, or you've got time to Google it, of course, jot that down. I'll give you another question tomorrow. And then when you hear that cue to call, get on the phone tomorrow for the Flex 24-volt, 13mm, two-speed hammer drill kit with turbo mode valued at $669. I'll see you tomorrow.
19: Tanamera, Slacks Creek, Kamira, 4BC is Brisbane. Four BC News.
20: It's 3 o'clock. Good afternoon. I'm Amy Drew. Controversial circuit breaker sentencing laws have passed in state parliament, targeting repeat youth offenders. The program will allow courts to send up to 60 young offenders to remote rehab programs for up to 6 months as an alternative to detention. Every participant will wear an electronic monitoring device to ensure strict compliance.
0: World Rowing and Paddle Worldwide have both endorsed Rockhampton's Fitzroy River to host Olympic events for the 2032 Games. It follows independent technical assessment by marine engineering experts, as well as site visits from representatives of major sporting bodies. Nationals leader Matt Canavan has welcomed the endorsement.
2: Now, this has been a tough fight. Some people have not wanted the rowing to be outside of southeast Queensland, and I can understand that, but I do want to thank the local people in Rockhampton and central Queensland who have never lost the faith, who have fought very hard for our local area to make sure the games are spread right throughout Queensland.
0: Charges have been laid over an alleged arson incident that destroyed a Gold Coast business. Chloe Affleck reports.
3: Emergency crews were called to a real estate agency in Jacobswell on Tuesday night to reports of a fire. On arrival, they found the business engulfed in flames, with the fire also spreading to a neighbouring bakery. Crews managed to extinguish it swiftly with no reported injuries. CCTV footage revealed a person had attended the site and poured accelerant at the entrance before setting it alight. Following investigations, police arrested a 35-year-old man last night. He's due in court today on one count of arson. Chloe Affleck reporting.
0: The Home Affairs Minister has outlined Labor's immigration policy. A ballot will be introduced for working holiday visas. International students will be restricted from switching courses. The plan will also speed up visa processing for key workers in healthcare, construction and agriculture. Tony Burke telling the National Press Club the government is committed to fixing the system.
4: 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And if you no longer have a valid visa, you should leave Australia. That's all it is.
0: And a man has been charged with dozens of property offences across the southeast. Police accusing the 24-year-old of a series of break and enters in seven suburbs, including Jimboomba, Camp Hill and East Brisbane, over the past 2 weeks. To finance, the All Ords is up 27 points at 8,902, or $1 Australian is buying 71.1 US cents.
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0: In AFL, Lions coach Chris Fagan says he's still not ready to make a call on Noah Answorth's availability for Saturday's preliminary final against the Hawks as the defender fights to recover from a badly tweaked ankle.
6: There's some optimism around him, but I'm not 100% sure, and I'm not that keen to take anyone into a final who might not be somewhere near 100%, so we'll just have to wait and see. I'm really uncertain at the moment how that'll all turn out.
0: The NRL preliminary finals schedule has been released today, with the Dolphins to play either the Roosters or the Sharks at Suncorp Stadium on Friday, September 25. While in the NRLW, the Titans have locked in a home prelim final on Sunday, September 27, facing the highest-ranked winner from this weekend's elimination finals. And Australia has lost its season-opening honours for the Formula One, with the 2027 season to begin in Bahrain. The Melbourne Albert Park fixture has been bumped to third on the calendar to start on April 2nd. It's 3:04.
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18: Have a fresh outbound crash on the Western Freeway through Fig Tree Pocket with delays on the approach there. Also a northbound smash on the Gympie Arterial at Strathpine Road in Bald Hills with minor delays building there. The Pacific Motorway, a crawl outbound through Woolloongabba Hale Street with inbound congestion through Petrie Terrace. The M1 slow southbound from 8 Mile Plains to Daisy Hill. The Riverside Expressway also busy into the CBD, and Logan Motorway with delays eastbound through Heathwood. With traffic every 10 minutes, I'm Nathaniel Singleton on Brisbane's 882 4BC.
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9: 4BC weather. 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
0: Partly cloudy across Brisbane this afternoon. Overnight getting down to 12 degrees. For Friday, partly cloudy again, a top of 25. Sunny for the weekend, getting up to 32 degrees on Saturday, 29 for Sunday. On Moreton Bay, a strong wind warning is in place. Southerly 15 to 25 knots, up to 30 knots in the Northern Bay. Seas up to 1.5 metres. Right now it's 21 degrees at Chandler. I'm Amy Drew with more news at 3:30 on your news leader, Brisbane's 4BC.
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12: Welcome along to the 4BC Drive Show. It is great to be here with you today. We'll be here until 6 o'clock this evening. Well, rowing has been confirmed for Rockhampton in 2032. Some, like Matt Canavan, are pretty stoked. But Ray Ebert, OAM, has long railed against the venue and he'll join me shortly. Not a big fan of Rockhampton hosting the rowing. We'll also chat to our federal politics editor, Michael Packey. It's been a big day in Canberra. Tony Burke has addressed the National Press Club about migration. And the government has backed down on their cap for veterans accessing allied health.
13: That is up to the government then, whether or not it wants to go a full hog here and actually say, we will never put a cap on any of your health that you need. So just so for the veterans out there, it's a win for you today, for all of you that come up here, for all the mums that are always up here, for all the Australian supporters, and there are millions of you. Thank you, because we could not do it without you.
12: And another trading card store has been targeted by thieves in Brisbane.
15: I want to be the very best.
12: If you're familiar with Pokemon, collectibles expert Joshua Hall from Griffith University will join me to explain exactly why these stores are being targeted. As always, you can have your say in anything we'll speak about today. The open line, thanks to Watch Smoke Alarms, is 133 882. The text line is there for you for a conversation, 0499 880 882. You can email as well, drive@4bc.com.au. We're across all the socials, YouTube, Facebook, Instagram, X. Just search 4BC. And also download the app as well. 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Just search 4BC as well. For now, let's get stuck into what's been making news in Brisbane and around the country today.
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12: Well, as you know, the Foreign Affairs Minister was at the National Press Club today at long last. He was meant to be there 6 weeks ago, but work needed to be done on the migration policy, so he made us wait, and it gave him time to work on this analogy.
28: Some countries describe themselves as a melting pot. It's not a term I ever use of Australia. In a melting pot, anything you throw into it loses its shape and dissolves. I view our nation very much through the shape of an orchestra. It's a pretty bad orchestra when everything's the same instrument. What you need to make sure of is that all the different instruments of the orchestra can work together in building harmony.
12: Okay, so now at least we know that he's a keen muso. Our orchestra sounds a little like this right now. The policy
29: is the really terrible orchestra.
12: Okay, fair enough. The policy that is announced by his own admission was not as comprehensive as he would like. but it will see net overseas migration targets of 225,000 by 2028. They're currently sitting at around 300,000. We'll go through what the other aspects of the policy are with Michael Packey after 3:30 this afternoon. Now, the speech started with having cracks at the previous government and One Nation about some aspects of the debate, but acknowledged that there were some serious problems, namely visa hopping, migration no longer being demand-driven, and particularly the impact on housing.
28: Housing and the housing shortage we have is not caused by immigration, but immigration needs to be part of the solution for the housing crisis. Back to the hawk years to today, the number of people in Australia has increased by 75%. The number of homes has increased by 100%. Back then, the number of people per household was 2.9. It's now 2.5.
12: So then our concerns aren't valid, Minister. He also spoke about the cap and why it was still a lot higher than his political opponents. One Nation set a target of 130,000. The coalition's is somewhere between 150 and 170,000. Now, he's lashed out particularly at the One Nation policy of blocking skilled migrant families from coming to Australia.
28: People want to make sure that we guide the immigration system so that we soften our numbers to be able to allow housing to catch up. But it would be a complete own goal to say the way we're going to do that is to trash our medical system, trash our aged care system, and not get the construction workers to build the homes that would actually help with the problem. That's what those lower numbers do. And if that's the debate I'm walking into, I'm and not get the construction workers to build the homes that would actually help with the problem. That's what those lower numbers do. And if that's the debate I'm walking into, I am all in.
12: Okay. So what do you make of the

0: undergo court-ordered rehabilitation and be required to wear electronic monitoring ankle tags. The state government says the programs will remove young offenders from environments contributing to their offending and provide structure, discipline and intensive intervention before they become further entrenched in the youth justice system. The plan has attracted some criticism. Opponents have compared it to the boot camps introduced under the former Campbell Newman government, which were later found to have limited evidence of reducing reoffending. There have also been concerns raised about oversight and the safety of young people at the facilities, particularly given the overrepresentation of Aboriginal and Torres Strait Islander children in Queensland's youth justice system. The government says the facilities will be covered by reporting requirements for suspected abuse or harm. Tenders are now open for organisations to operate these camps, with the programs expected to begin later this year. Well, students have again taken to Brisbane CBD to protest Pauline Hanson. The Say No to Hanson protest has taken place in cities all over the country, including Melbourne. Speakers called Hanson's Australia's Trump and Timu Trump. The protest began at Redcliffe Place and continued through the CBD. Well, there's some major track closures yet again affecting the Beenleigh and Gold Coast lines starting Saturday, running until Sunday, 11th of October. There are also timetable and travel changes to the Airport, Cleveland, Doomben and Fernie Grove lines. Rail replacement buses will operate through the closure period, but customers are being told to allow extra travel time and closures are in place for work across several major projects. And then the ferry workers, of course, are still taking strike action. Today's action was cancelled, but ferries will be out of action from 2 o'clock tomorrow afternoon, that's Friday, from 2 p.m. until last service, and then all day Saturday as well. All right, I've got your last chance to win a four-person pass to Festitalia at the RNA Showgrounds this weekend. It's happening on Sunday. Just listen out for this. When you hear this song, this music rather, give me a call, 133-882 on the 4BC open line, thanks to Watch Smoke Alarms. And then if you also, we've got this. If you want a family pass to Bluey's World this school holidays, you need to be the last person standing in our 10-question daily trivia quiz at 5 o'clock. You can call me now if you want to secure your spot to play a family pass to Bluey's World for the school holidays. I think that sounds great. 133-882. All right, you want to stick with me this afternoon. Rockhampton has received a glowing endorsement from World Rowing, but the warnings about the 2032 venue continue. Lifelong rower Ray Ebert will join me shortly. And later this half hour, Michael Packey will join us from Canberra to wrap up the Home Affairs Minister's speech at the National Press Club today and his policy on immigration. What did you make of it? 133-882. It's 16 minutes past three here on 4BC Drive.
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2: We have a northbound crash on the Intercity Bypass in Spring Hill with minor delays. Also a northbound smash 2 on the Gympie Arterial at Strathpine Road in Bald Hills with delays on the approach there. The gateway is struggling northbound from Boondall to Breckenridge, while southbound underspeed conditions from Tingalpa to Rochdale. Logan Motorway with eastbound delays from Forest Lake to Parkinson. The M1 slow southbound from 8 Mile Plains to Daisy Hill. And the Riverside Expressway slow into the city this afternoon. With traffic every 10 minutes, I'm Nathaniel Singleton on 882 4BC.
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6: 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Thank you for your feedback. 0499 880 882. Peter says, hi Carla, Albo, Burke and Labor are liars and cannot be trusted regarding immigration. They will simply change their position after the next election. A bit of populist leaning, but they are, I mean, at least they've said something now. It's convenient they've waited before, you know, after One Nation put out their immigration policy so they can temper what the people are thinking, what the majority of Australians are thinking with a policy plan of theirs. Jason has texted through 0499 880 882. Carla, they have been pulled kicking and screaming. They were so smug until One Nation won that seat by a landslide. They're scared of losing their seats. Now they're playing catch up. To that point. Thank you, Jason. And Brett has said, hi, Carla, listening to the minister reminds me that Burke, Bowen and Chalmers, as well as the PM, are all in pure belligerent denial. It's never them. 133-882 is the 4BC open line. Thanks to Watch Smoke Alarms. And of course, we'll have Michael Pacquiao, political editor, join us after 3:30 to break everything down that's been happening in Canberra today, particularly out of National Press Club. Well, we kind of need the Deputy Premier, Jared Blay, to introduce us for introduce this for us.
7: Row, row, row your boat gently down the Fitzroy.
6: In case you haven't heard already, the state government are celebrating after endorsing Rockhampton as the rowing venue for 2032 Paralympic Olympic Games. The IOC completed their assessment of the Fitzroy River site, and World Rowing and Paddle Worldwide have both endorsed the course. It is a kick in the guts for the rowers around the state who had rallied against it, but the work is not yet done. Joining us now is lifelong member of the Australian rowing community, Ray Ebert, OAM. Ray, thank you so much for your time.
8: No trouble at all, Carla.
6: Okay, you're not a fan of Rockhampton. You're not a fan of the Fitzroy as a venue for the rowing. What was your immediate reaction to the announcement today?
8: I am a fan of Rockhampton as a town. I'm
6: sure.
8: A fan of the Fitzroy hosting an Olympic regatta. What hasn't been clearly spelled out, Carla, is that the technical assessment has been completed and it's said, yes, it's good to go, right?
6: Right.
8: There are two more steps to this. There's two more gates, as they call it. The next gate is about the deliverability, the legacy, the environmental impact and the cost.
6: Mm-hmm.
8: And if that gets passed, then there's a third step about the accommodation and the transport. Certain politicians, and if you're looking at Facebook today, it's almost sickening, they haven't quite told the full story. They're telling the story that they want to tell, but I grant there is the technical assessment has been completed and the Fitzroy field of play has been endorsed.
6: It's strange to me because all the question marks around the safety, which I thought would impact the technical assessment of the river, are the things that have been given the green light, that it's safe and fair and consistent for rowing competition. Is that how you see it?
8: Well, I think that's a stretch, but I don't have the documentation. Mm-hmm. It may be loose enough that things are compliant. It must be, otherwise it wouldn't have been endorsed. But there's no doubt in my mind that the biggest threat has never been crocodiles. The biggest threat in Rockhampton is the fact that the Fitzroy River has the second biggest catchment in the whole of Australia. There are five rivers that run into the Fitzroy. And those five rivers, between 2003 and 2024, have seen the rowing course infrastructure totally washed away four times and partially washed away once.
6: Mm.
8: Now, the rowing infrastructure is not in situ in the summertime because the council knows they have too many rain events.
6: Yeah.
8: The Premier's been very coy in saying there are no floods. He's correct, there are no floods. The banks don't get broken. The water doesn't flow into Key Street and the main street. But there are rain events that have washed away the rowing infrastructure four times totally and once partially since 2003. And another four times when the course wasn't in situ in the time between the 1st of April and the 30th of September. If it was in place, it would have been washed away because of the copious amounts of water coming over the weir upstream. There's a weir upstream that gives information that feeds decision-making downstream. So it gives them 24 hours to get the infrastructure removed from the course. Now, if there's a small rain event, you open the gates of the barrage and the water can be let go, and then you can open them again if it's Olympic time. Let's pray that that's the least of our problems. But in 2024, the rowing course was washed away the same week as the Paralympic rowing regatta was going on at the Paralympic Games. So the stuff we've been told that it doesn't rain up there in July and August is a furphy. And I admit that it's been endorsed, the field of play has been endorsed, but it's only one part of a three-part process.
6: Right. Like you said, there's other things that need to be ticked off, including, you know, infrastructure around hotels, where accommodation, where can people stay. Rockhampton is a lovely city. It is fun. But I don't know whether it might be ready or not for what is headed its way should the rowing be held there.
8: Yeah, well, that's right. There's been plenty of reports in the media this week that this weekend schools championship, Saturday, Sunday, Monday, there is not enough accommodation to cater for parents and supporters. Now, at the Sydney Olympics, we had 25,000 spectators per day. I was the commentator at those games.
6: Mm-hmm.
8: I was team manager in London when we had 35,000 spectators per day. Perish the thought that we're going to get anywhere near that number to go to the banks of the Fitzroy to watch rowing when there aren't anywhere near enough hotel rooms available at the moment to cater for 650 school children who are up there rowing with their mums and dads and brothers and sisters.
6: My niece is one of them, and the family aren't going. We can't barrack her on if we even wanted to because of that, the shortage of accommodation. And as such, they'll be billeting and bunking with other families and things, which is fine. It's a school event, but you're right. It's not exactly the Olympics or the Paralympic Games.
8: No, I was offended by the time I was being called an elitist. I am involved in an elite sport. The Olympic Games is an elite competition.
6: Mm.
8: So, yes, I support an elite sport. But I personally am not an elitist, and I don't know anyone in rowing who is an elitist. So, as I said, I'm offended by the term. But the situation you're talking about, Carla, with your niece, is exactly what we're talking about. And there's a lot more accommodation in Rockhampton now than there used to be. Mm-hmm. I've stayed in two apartment-style hotels on the waterfront, just near the Criterion Hotel, which are great. They're great, but we need another 10 of them if we're going to hold an Olympic event there.
6: Well, look, you know what, given my guest right now is Ray, but he's a OAM, a rowing coach, administrator and a commentator. I guess, Ray, I mean, if there's any hope that we can hold out, given that we are, how many years away now? Six almost years away from the Games. and we haven't even built a stadium. There's hope that we could build a couple of more hotel rooms wherever the events are going to be. And like you said, you're not anti-Rocky. You just don't believe that this is the right location for rowing.
8: No. It's all about the venue. It's not about the town. Whether the venue was in Bundaberg or in Maribor or on the banks of the Brisbane River, the venue is not appropriate. We have not had an Olympic rowing regatta on a river since 1948, Carla. And my question would be to the Premier, if we're prepared to take Olympic rowing to Rockhampton, are we prepared to take an Ashes cricket test to Barcaldine? They've got cricket pitches in Barcaldine. Why don't we take an Ashes test there?
6: Oh, we could roll in a B&S ball. You're an ideas man, Ray. I like this.
8: Oh, it'd be fun, wouldn't it? Yeah, we could get the whole Barmy army up there into Barcaldine and enjoy a test match cricket.
6: We could have a home ground advantage. You never know. Terry from Westlake has texted in, plenty of camping, Carla, with a smiling face emoji. That's probably what will happen. Although I am a glamper, Terry obviously knows that. Very quickly, have the athletes themselves, do you think, been listened to through all of this? Because, you know, there's clearly... you know, a couple of people with vested interest in here, you know, the rowing community who wanted Moreton Bay and other areas that suggested that would be better for athletes. Do you think they've been listened to?
8: They haven't been listened to. When you have people like Awesome Foursome members like Drew Ginn and James Tompkins actually coming on television and on radio and stating the facts as they see them, saying it's inappropriate. James has rowed there. In the Queensland H Championships, and I think he even rode there in the one Masters, Australian Masters regatta that's been there. He's rode in venues all over the world, and for him to say, as I've said, it's a great place for a training camp. I took my first ever Australian rowing team there for a training camp in 2005, and in 2021, before the Tokyo Olympics, the Australian rowing team went there. You know what the common denominator is, Carla?
6: What's that?
8: Both of those events, the World Championships in 05, the Olympics in 2021, were in Japan. We went to the hottest possible rowing venue in Australia, and we were almost in the same time zone, and we could go straight from Rockhampton to Brisbane, then Tokyo, or in my case, in 2005, we went from Rockhampton to Cairns, spent the night, and went into Nagoya for the World Championships. It is appropriate for that sort of training camp. The Canadians trained there in the year 2000 in the lead up to the Sydney Olympic Games. They were one of the countries that expressed concerns at the recent World Rowing Congress that it was inappropriate to host an Olympic regatta, and they're familiar with the venue from their experience there 26 years ago.
6: Ray, very quickly, Drew has texted in on the feedback line 0499 880 882. Maybe you might be able to shed some light here. Drew says, how much did it cost us to pay off World Rowing?
8: Well, he's obviously a bit disillusioned. There were two leaders of World Rowing in years gone by, one called Thomas Keller and another called Dennis Oswald, and they would not have stood for this, I can assure you.
6: Look, I'm pretty sure this won't be the end of it. I hope that there is some consideration that, because Rockhampton, like we said, it's a great city, but I just wonder whether or not it's ready for this, what is headed its way. But the government is doubling down. They've said that it is happening at Rockhampton. Ray, but it's been a pleasure chatting to you. I'm sure this won't be the last time we speak.
8: Carl, it's my pleasure, and I wish your niece all the very best with her endeavours up there over the 3 days of the Queensland Schools Championships.
6: Thank you. Yeah, she's a tough cookie and definitely not an elitist. She comes from a family of all boys, so she's she's strong as. Thank you, Ray. I really appreciate it.
8: Yeah.
6: All the best there. Ray Ebert, well, it's been given the green light so far. A glowing endorsement from World Rowing Rockhampton has received, and it will be the venue for rowing in 2032, or will it? Is there still a question mark? 133-882 is the open line number. Well, Queensland's tourism industry has responded to the federal government's migration changes. Amy Drew, you have all the details.
9: Yes, Carla, they're not too happy. Under the system overhaul, a ballot will be introduced for the working holiday visa program. But the Queensland Tourism Industry Council says removing the guaranteed pathway to a second year and cutting third year places to 5,000 could cost the state more than 10,000 regional workers. They're calling for the ballot system to be reconsidered. Also today, youth justice camps will be rolled out across the state later this year as circuit breaker sentencing is passed in State Parliament. The International Olympic Committee's given its approval to Rockhampton's Fitzroy River to host rowing and canoe events during the 2032 Games. Fire crews are working to bring a fire under control at a shop in the heart of Surfers Paradise. Thick smoke is expected to impact the area for several hours. Hundreds of university students have marched through Brisbane CBD today protesting against One Nation. And in sport, NRL supercoach Wayne Bennett has heaped praise on his former side, the Dolphins, particularly Jeremy Marshall King, saying he'd love to see him win a premiership. And Carla, I'll have more news at 4.
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11: Have a northbound crash on the inner city bypass in Spring Hill with minor delays. The Centenary Motorway remaining on the brakes northbound from Sumner to the Jindalee Bridge. Pacific Motorway a crawl outbound through Woolloongabba. Howe Street with inbound congestion through Petrie Terrace. The M1 remaining busy southbound from 8 Mile Plains to Daisy Hill. Riverside Expressway heavy into the CBD this afternoon and the Logan Motorway with eastbound delays from Forest Lake to Parkinson. With traffic every 10 minutes, I'm Nathaniel Singleton on 882 4BC.
6: Thanks so much, Nathaniel. It is 26 minutes to 4. Here's a statistic most people have never heard. In sleep research, standard high-frequency smoke alarm sounds failed to wake around 85% of children. They also failed to wake up to half of older adults. That means in a real fire, many people simply don't wake up. Scientific research has shown a 520-hertz square wave sound is far more effective at waking sleeping people than the high-pitched tones used in most alarms. That is the sound that's used in Watch Genius smoke alarms. It's designed to give sleeping occupants a much better chance of waking and responding when seconds count, because an alarm you can't wake up to won't save you. So when you're upgrading, ask your installer or electrician for Watch Genius smoke alarms, featuring the proven 520-hertz wake-up sound.
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6: 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Well, the federal government has finally unveiled a tougher immigration policy. We'll chat to Michael Packie in just a second, our federal politics editor. To your feedback now, 0499 880 882. This one is from number ending 487. Why not use Warralong Dam? I can never say that name, Warralong Dam. 1 hour from Brisbane CBD and is already used for rowing. Well, in fact, isn't that where they go? I know that when Rockhampton, when the infrastructure was swept away, could have been earlier this year or the end of last year, they did relocate to the dam. They had to, which is a lot easier if you're coming from Brisbane, and certainly this is where the Olympics and the Paralympic Games will be. That makes sense. Daniel says, merrily, merrily, merrily, holy, it's a crocodile. And Dave writes, do the protesters know that everyone is over the protesting over nothing? That's why us Aussies are going with Pauline. This is, of course, the students that have taken to the streets of the Brisbane CBD today. And in fact, in Melbourne and other cities around the country, calling Pauline Hanson, Timu Trump and Donald Trump light and other things with these protests against One Nation and specifically Pauline Hanson. But that's pretty much it. There has been no cases of unrest or anything, but they are still protesting, these students, and they have taken to the streets of Brisbane today. 133-882 is a 4BC open line, thanks to Watch Smoke Alarms. Well, Home Affairs and Immigration Minister Tony Burke spoke at the National Press Club today after cancelling an appearance 6 weeks ago. By his own admission, the reform is not as strong as he would like, but I guess it's something. The main changes, a target of 225,000 by 2028, cracks down on visa hopping and student visas, and more weighted given to skilled migrants to work in the construction industry. What it does all mean, though, I just wonder what, and how does it stack up against One Nation? Our federal politics editor, Michael Packie, joins me now. Good afternoon to you, Michael.
17: G'day, Carla.
6: All right, we waited with bated breath for Tony to take the lectern at the National Press Club. Can you give me some highlights of the policy and what happened today?
17: Okay, well, so Tony Burke has titled this speech, Who Arrives, Who Stays and Who Leaves. And as you say, he was meant to deliver this speech 6 weeks ago, but from what we know is that there was a bit of internal unrest about some of the stuff that Tony Burke wanted to do. He obviously was playing that down today. But essentially, the Labor Party wants to reduce the migration rate to 225,000 within 2 years. And that's what's been flagged in the budget. Now, they're starting to slowly move in that direction, but it's going to take some fairly solid changes to the migration system to get to 225,000. So what the government has announced today is some measures that it's going to be implementing itself. It can't legislate these measures because it doesn't really have the support of the opposition to legislate some of what it wants to do. That's why Tony Burke said that he couldn't go any further. So what they're doing is they're implementing the measures through regulation rather than legislation. One of the measures is a ballot for backpackers. These are people on a working holiday visa. So you can come here to Australia on a working holiday visa, stay for a year, but if you want to stay for a second or a third year, you'll have to be part of a ballot system. Now, this does already exist for people from China, India and Vietnam, but now it's going to be extended across virtually all countries. So that's one of the main things to come out of what he had to say today. He also is talking about prioritising skilled workers, mainly in the construction sector, where Labor needs to build more than a million new homes that they've promised. Health, defence, agriculture, that's where they will essentially, you know, the visas won't really be changed too much around those sorts of areas. When it comes to students, though, Carla, it is going to be a little bit more interesting. So if you're a student, you've started and finished your degree, you can't hop onto another visa if you decide that you want to stay longer in Australia and move to a lower scale degree. So what the government is saying is that if you're a student, you've finished your degree and you've graduated from that degree, if you want to do a higher degree or a master's or something like that, then the government will consider granting you a visa to stay in the country for a little longer. But if you are a student, you start a degree at university and then you try and move on to TAFE, well, you're not going to be able to stay on by moving to that lower degree. So that's the way they're trying to handle or deal with this whole issue of what they call visa hopping. Right. And of course, the other thing is some students these are not mature age students. If you're not a mature age student, if you don't have a family, well, you're going to be banned from bringing relatives into the country. So if you're a student and you're trying to bring your mum, your dad, your brother or sister into the country, you're not going to be able to do that. Some students are, depending on what sort of course that you're doing and if you're going to be a value to an Australian industry. And if you're a mature age student who's, you know, got a wife and kids or a husband and kids or whatever the case may be, if you're a mature age student and they think that the skill that you bring is going to be a value to Australia, well, you probably will be able to get that family reunion visa. But if you're an underage, well, not an underage student, but an undergraduate, right, which doesn't have a family, isn't married and don't have kids and all that sort of thing, well, you can't just bring your mum and dad into the country.
6: It's funny, Michael, when you actually look at the finer details of some of these exceptions for visas. I mean, yep, if I'm a university student, the last thing I want is my mum and dad hanging around. You know, like the fact that that's been able to happen is crazy to me. The other thing is, you know, Tony Burke's denied that the timing of this was simply because of One Nation's policy that dropped earlier this week. Obviously, yeah, he was meant to front National Press Club 6 weeks ago.
17: Mm.
6: The cynic in me goes, the timing is perfect because, you know, is it really something that they would have been working on and finessing over this entire time, or waited reactionary for One Nation and even, in fact, Coalition to come out with something of their own?
17: On that issue, look, I think that they have been working on it. I don't want to, you know, I do think that the government has been working on a policy and they're trying to figure out the best way to do it.
6: Mm.
17: They were trying to bring the Coalition on board.
6: Yeah,
17: on some of these measures, because they would rather have some of these measures legislated. So, you know, once they're in law, you know that they can happen. So they couldn't bring the Coalition on board. Look, there's no doubt the fact that One Nation came out with its immigration policy on Monday and talked about, you know, reducing the immigration intake by 750,000 people over 3 years, there's no doubt that that would have spurred the government on to announce something. And we found out yesterday that Tony Burke would be giving the speech to the National Press Club today and revealing Labor's policy. There's no doubt that One Nation has spurred policy on. Mm. I think the people that are now looking as though that they're laggards on all of this is the Coalition, the LNP, because you got One Nation's come out with its policy on Monday, good, bad or indifferent, although there are some people saying there are some good things in the One Nation policy,
6: yep,
17: but it might go too far in terms of how many people they want to take out of the economy. And then you've got Labor now that's put its policy out there and it's saying, look, they're still committed to that intake of 225,000 people within 2 years and they've tried to explain how they'll reach that figure. Now the opposition needs to say, well, what are we going to do? You know, what's the opposition going to do?
6: That is one of the things, I guess, the Coalition gave their target somewhere between 150 and 170,000, obviously, yeah, One Nation with theirs. This was the response of Tony Burke just suggesting as to why their target of 225,000 is still around.
18: People want to make sure that we guide the immigration system so that we soften our numbers to be able to allow housing to catch up. But it would be a complete own goal to say the way we're going to do that is to trash our medical system, trash our aged care system, and not get the construction workers to build the homes that would actually help with the problem. That's what those lower numbers do. And if that's the debate I'm walking into, I am all in.
6: All right, so Michael, then, when we look at where Labor is at in the polls, how do you think this sits?
17: Look, I don't know if this will really shift the polls too much, to be completely honest with you, Carla.
6: Mm.
17: It'll be interesting to see what happens over the next couple of weeks when the next set of polls are out. I assume there could be a news poll out next week, and that might start giving us an indication as to whether or not people believe that the One Nation method is better than the government's method. Look, I think what it comes down to here is it comes down to the economy being able to handle it.
6: Yeah.
17: So the government is saying the way it's going about it, it's not going to hurt the economy too much. So they're saying there will be cuts. There may be a lot slower in the way these cuts are happening, but the economy will still chug along. There is concern that what One Nation wants to do, while some of it may be okay, the fact that they want to go in so hard, that's what could hurt the economy. And Pauline Hanson herself, the One Nation leader herself, did admit this week in a TV interview that it that the country could go into a recession as a result of the policy that One Nation has announced this week when it comes to migration. But what One Nation is saying is that you need to have this what's called a hard reset, a hard reset when it comes to immigration. And then hopefully after you've had this hard reset by getting all of these people out of the country, you can then start building an immigration system which is more sustainable. And what One Nation is suggesting is a net migration rate of no more than 130,000 people a year and very much targeted on who you bring in. Look, and that all sounds well and good, but you also do have to look at the long-term economic impacts that that would have to the farming sector, regional areas in general, you know, aged care, hospitality, all those sorts of things. Businesses are worried that the One Nation model may go too far. It goes too deep. They think that some of what she's saying is good. Some of what Pauline Hanson is saying is good, but it probably goes a bit too far.
6: It goes a little too far, but that, Michael, you know, that's the beauty of being in opposition or beauty in having a platform and not having to actually cost things out or you know, give the finer details. But it hasn't taken away from the fact that, you know, people like the National Farmers Federation are saying that there's going to be less, you know, food is going to become more expensive, there'll be less food in the supermarkets and, you know, other industries.
17: They're the byproducts.
6: Of
17: what could happen here.
6: Yeah, absolutely. All right. Michael, I really appreciate your time. Thank you so much. Very quickly, on the government bowing to pressure to scrap the allied health cap for veterans, do you think it was the likes of Lambie and co putting pressure on, and as well as all of us?
17: Yeah, no doubt. There's absolutely no doubt of that. There was that policy of capping the $5,000 allied health services fund for veterans. That was not popular across the board, not from the coalition, not from the Greens, not from the independents, and not from the veteran community. And when it couldn't get passed through the parliament, I think the government had no choice but to scrap it all together. So they've now scrapped this cap, and that means that veterans will be able to access these allied health services, and they won't be facing this $5,000 cap each time they do access these services.
6: Thankfully, common sense has prevailed on that case. Michael Packey, it's always a pleasure having a chat. I really appreciate it.
17: No problems. Good on you, Carla.
6: Michael Packey there, our federal politics editor. I wonder whether or not you think the changes to immigration, Labor's, our government's immigration policy, whether they strike the right balance, or do we need to be going that step further to reduce migration numbers to make sure that the right skilled migrants are entering our country? I wonder what you think. 133-882 is the 4BC open line. Thanks to Watch Smoke Alarms.
5: Traffic. Got something you want to say? You're in the right place. This is Brisbane's 4BC. Give us a call on 133-882.
11: The M1 is busy north and southbound through Slacks Creek at the moment with delays back to Logan Home. Coronation Drive slow both ways through Milton. Centenary Motorway on the brakes northbound from Sumner to the Jindalee Bridge. Pacific Motorway is still a crawl outbound through Woolloongabba. Howe Street under pressure both ways through Petrie Terrace. Gateway struggling northbound from Boondall to Breckenridge while southbound under speed conditions from Tingalpa to Rochdale, and the Bruce Highway with northbound delays through Murrumba Downs. With traffic every 10 minutes, I'm Nathaniel Singleton on 882 4BC.
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6: 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If you want to feed, if you want to give us your feedback there, Mick has texted through. Given the fact that Pauline Hanson is now more popular than the LNP, should One Nation be the next opposition in 2028? It is one of those things. They're standing for something. I think some of the details would have to be combed through a lot finer. Thank you, Mick. Appreciate that. 0499 880 882. Well, let's take a look back at some of the major events which happened on this day, the 17th of September. It means it's Australian Citizenship Day. Interesting that Tony Burke did his big migration reveal at the National Press Club today. On this day in 1950, Australian troops arrived in Korea to fight in the Korean War.
22: They are the real stuff, these young Australians, and American appreciation comes in an unexpected visit from American General George A. Stratmeyer, commanding officer of Far East Air Forces, under whose general direction the squadron operates.
6: Over 17,000 Aussies served in the conflict, and we all thank them for their service. On this day in 1954, William Golding published the novel Lord of the Flies. Though it initially opened to modest sales, Lord of the Flies went on to become one of the most widely read, taught and debated works of the 20th century literature, earning Golding the 1983 Nobel Prize. There were some big TV premieres on this day in history. In 1965, Hogan's Heroes began. What a memory. And then on this day in 1966, the Roadrunner cartoons debuted on US television. And then in 1972, MASH began on our TV screens.

0: Some special happy birthdays today as well. Arguably the face of news in Queensland, Melissa Downs celebrates another lap around the sun.
1: Welcome back to Nine News, live from Wattle Downs, a station we first visited last August. In the 14 months since then, things here have gone from severe to critical.
0: Melissa Downs, happy birthday to that legend. And iconic Aussie film director Baz Luhrmann turned 64 today. He's the genius behind so many productions, including the latest Elvis biopic, The Great Gatsby, Romeo and Juliet, and of course, Strictly Ballroom.

0: happened on this day, the 17th of September.
1: Brisbane traffic. 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
2: The M1 busy north and southbound through Slacks Creek. At the moment, the Ipswich motorway slowing in and outbound through Oxley. The Western Freeway bumper-to-bumper southbound from Toowong to Fig Tree Pocket. The Bruce Highway with northbound delays through Murrumba Downs. The Logan motorway with eastbound congestion from Forest Lake to Parkinson. And the Riverside Expressway currently a car park in and out of the city. Otherwise, the Pacific motorway a crawl outbound through Woolloongabba. With traffic every 10 minutes, I'm Nathaniel Singleton on 882 4BC.
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0: Thank you so much. Still so much of your feedback is streaming through 0499 880 882. Debbie asks, good afternoon. Is One Nation's policy in speaking of reset, which is needed, is that just for a period of possibly 1 or 2 or 3 years so we can actually catch up with the housing and various things like that? Debbie in Wellington Point, it's a bit like how long's a piece of string? I feel like successive governments have let us down and this government is doing its best to bury us. And it would be a case of, I don't know in history how long periods of recession have lasted before things have righted, before the ship has righted itself. So I don't know. I don't know if that much pain needs to be inflicted, but something certainly needs to change. All right. Despite a slowing property market as well, Brisbane is apparently still the best place to get bang for your buck when it comes to resale value. So Antonio Mercarella from the Real Estate Institute will join me next on the 4BC Drive program. News is up next with Amy Drew here on 4BC Drive.
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7: It's 4 o'clock. Good afternoon. I'm Amy Drew. Critics of the proposed Olympic rowing site in Rockhampton are warning it's not a done deal just yet. The state government today celebrating the IOC's approval for rowing and canoe sprint events to be held on Fitzroy River, which has also been endorsed by World Rowing and Paddle Worldwide. But rowing coach and commentator Ray Ebert has told Carla Biniaska politicians aren't telling the full story.
8: There's two more gates, as they call it. The next gate is about the deliverability, the legacy, the environmental impact and the cost. And if that gets passed, then there's a third step about the accommodation and the transport.
7: A smoke alert has been issued for Surfers Paradise as fire crews battle a blaze impacting a shop along Orchard Avenue. As far as we know, there are no injuries. Queensland has passed new laws giving courts another option for dealing with repeat youth offenders. Under the Circuit Breaker program, up to 60 young people will be sent to controlled remote rehab centres for up to 6 months instead of detention. Participants will be required to wear electronic monitoring devices while taking part. The federal government's announced its migration overhaul, saying it must balance the needs of the economy. Visa hopping will be reined in. International students will no longer be able to bring family members into the country, while processing for skilled workers will be prioritised towards sectors like healthcare, construction and education. Meantime, the Queensland Tourism Industry Council has warned changes to working holidaymaker visas could cost the state more than 10,000 regional workers. Ballots will be introduced for backpackers who wish to remain in Australia for more than 12 months, which will be limited to 45,000 spots for the second year and just 5,000 for year three. Brisbane Airport is set to unveil a major renovation in time for the school holiday rush. Lachlan Gray has the details.
9: An upgraded 12-lane passport control area at the international airport will be operational from tomorrow. The new control point has been relocated upstairs to level 4 alongside the new security screening area. For the first time, check-in, security screening and passport control will be located on the same level. It comes just in time for the September school holidays, with almost 2 million passengers expected to pass through the gates between September 18 and October 12, and more than 84,000 expected on Monday, October 5, following the NRL Grand Final. Lachlan Gray, Brisbane.
7: And briefly, a South Burnett man has been charged on more than 60 offences following an investigation into alleged child grooming and drug trafficking. To finance, just before the close, the All Ords is trading up 28 points at 8,903, one Australian dollar buying 71.1 US cents.
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7: A date for the Dolphins preliminary final is locked in, set to play at Suncorp Stadium on Friday, September 25. Their opponent will be decided this Saturday following the Roosters-Sharks semi-final. Meantime, Dolphins Q Cup will be out for revenge in Sunday's prelim final against Burley. The Finns were knocked out of last year's finals by the Bears and lost their only meeting this year back in round one. But club captain Sheldon Batama says they're ready to flip the script.
10: They were tough. They beat us too. So I think both teams since round two have come a long way. I guess what I have thought back to is what the semi-final looked like up against them last at this time in a prelim. And they beat us. So, you know, it's definitely not something we want to repeat.
7: And an AFL bombshell today with GWS captain Toby Green requesting a trade back to Victoria for family reasons after 15 seasons with the club. It's 4 past 4.
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2: Have a fresh southbound smash on Logan Road at Nursery Road and Holland Park West with delays on the approach there. The M1 busy north and southbound through Sachs Creek with delays back to Logan Home. Centenary Motorway on the brakes northbound from Sumner to the Jindalee Bridge. Pacific Motorway still a crawl outbound through Woolloongabba. Howe Street under pressure both ways through Petra Terrace. Riverside Expressway heavy in and out of the city. And Logan Motorway with eastbound delays from Forest Lake to Parkinson. With traffic every 10 minutes, I'm Nathaniel Singleton on 882 4BC.
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7: Partly cloudy across Brisbane this afternoon, an overnight low of 12 degrees. For tomorrow, partly cloudy with a top of 25 expected. Sunny for the weekend, getting up to 32 degrees on Saturday. On Moreton Bay, a strong wind warning is in place. Southerly winds 15 to 25 knots, up to 30 knots in the Northern Bay. Seas up to 1.5 metres. Right now it's 20 degrees at Moorumba Downs. I'm Amy Drew with more news at 4:30 on your newsleader. 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
0: Welcome back to the 4BC Drive Show. Thank you so much for your company. Of course, the open line, thanks to Watch Smoke Alarms, is 133 882. You can also text through as well, 0499 880 882. Plenty to cover off on the show. Overnight, there was another attempted break-in at a collectible store in North Lakes. Did you hear about this? Apparently, there was a release of a new collection of Pokemon cards. These sorts of collectible cards have become so... thank you for that. If you're not aware of the Pokemon song. So valuable, so highly coveted that even thieves, there's a black market going on for that. One of the cards of this new collection is apparently fetching upwards of $20,000. And that's not a legacy card or a heritage card or whatever you want to call a card that's been around for a long time. I got no idea. But we do have someone that will join us on the program because maybe you have one of these in your midst and you don't know that you're sitting in quite literally a gold mine. Some of these are worth more than the weight of gold per ounce. So we'll cover that on the program, as well as we've got a family pass to go to Fest Italia, which is happening this Sunday at the R&A Showgrounds. Of course, it's a celebration of Italian food and culture and family. There's 10,000 cannoli. The tickets are on sale now at festitalia.com.au. But you could win that family pass when you hear the Italian music and you give us a call on the open line, 133 882.
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0: Well, Brisbane's property market has proven to be extremely resilient while the rest of the country scrambles to catch up with the changes to capital gains tax and negative gearing. Sales in Brisbane returned the highest profit of any capital in the June quarter, with more than 99% of dwelling sales turning a profit. But we need to be sure not to get ahead of ourselves because sellers are still pulling in strong profits while buyers are keeping demand high across the local market, which means that supply remains critically important. Now, to break down why we're holding up so well when the rest of the country is going down the gurgler and what it means for the future, I'm joined by REIQ CEO Antonia Mercarella. Antonia, thank you so much for joining us this afternoon.
20: Good to be with you, Carla, and I'm thinking I need to go home and look for some old Pokemon cards.
0: I think they're probably worth more, well, I don't want to say square metre than a house, but you know what I'm saying. They're probably worth a bit more than real estate these days, apparently.
20: I think you might be right.
0: If only we were nerds as kids. Well, you're a property nerd now. You've been keeping an eye on it, Antonia. Brisbane is continuing to outperform every other major Australian capital city right now. Why is it that we are holding the value?
20: Yeah, Yeah, look, it's a good question. And I think there's some fundamentals that are really driving this result. I think we've got to remember we've seen pretty extraordinary growth in our capital city over probably the last 8 years. But before that, we were a little bit of a poor cousin, I dare say, to Sydney and Melbourne. And we really had to play some catch up. And I think now Brisbane has become, quite frankly, the most exciting city in Australia to watch. And that's something that's happened as a result of some big brands that have come to town. We've seen, we've become very much an arts capital in the country. We've got great restaurants here. All of those things that make a city really great. We've seen enormous amounts of interstate migration. And so I think we've been the forgotten city for a long time. And then when you think about what's ahead of us, we've got the Olympic Games coming up. And we know that we are still a really popular destination for interstate migration. We've got a growing population. So when you think about all of those things, because you can't point to just one thing, but all of those things, I think, make Brisbane an exciting city and a very livable city. I think that's the other thing we've got to remember. When you compare us to Sydney and Melbourne, we have a very different vibe. We're referred to as the Sunshine State. And I think that laid-back nature of Queensland and of Brisbane is something that also makes us very attractive.
0: Well, we're also...
20: Again, difficult to pinpoint, but lots of different things.
0: Yeah, look, it is one of those things. There is definite... There's an intangibility about the prospect and the opportunity that is happening in southeast Queensland, in Queensland right now. In Brisbane... We're home to the coolest city in Australia, according to Time Out magazine. Its new farm has been named Australia's coolest city. But I wonder, you know, if there are any sort of specific suburbs or region in Brisbane that are seeing the strongest activity in the moment. Is it in those cool pockets of our town?
20: Well, I'm glad you're bringing that up, actually, because I don't think historically we've been regarded as a very cool city. It tended to be Sydney and Melbourne, and I think that's right. I know when I have friends visiting Brisbane who haven't been here for

0: known for. All of those things, I think, make for a very cool city. And certainly some of those suburbs, I've mentioned Tenerife, of course, they're all fabulous suburbs with, they've all got their own hip vibe, if you like, which historically is not something that I think we've been well known for.
1: No. And I guess, you know, and that's what you speak about, you know, this internal migration, people coming here because of all of these factors. It's proving the same way when we talk about that the property market is extremely resilient. We're holding the value compared to other areas of the country and Sydney and Melbourne where the prices are going south. Look, there's no doubt that high interest rates and changes in the budget are impacting buyer demand. But there are challenges here, or is it just that it's sort of business as usual because the demand is so great here?
0: Yeah, look, it's a good question. I just actually spent a few hours with a group of real estate agents having this very conversation. I think it's a real mixed bag at the moment. We have seen the market has shifted gears. I think those taxation reform announcements have had a fairly immediate impact in terms of investor activity. There's no doubt about that. I think the expectation that those first home buyers would simply jump in and fill that gap, that's proving to be far too optimistic. There are still some affordability challenges there. But look, I think there's definitely some headwinds. I like to talk about our market in an optimistic way. I think there's a lot to be optimistic and confident about. But having said that, we're not immune from those pressures of interest rate hikes. And I think there's a lot of nervousness around at the moment. There's a bit of a holding pattern happening, although we do seem to be coming out of that again. And I think the reality is that at the end of the day, like we've talked about before on your segment, the demand for property here is so strong and our supply is quite limited. So in those circumstances, you would expect that we're not going to see people sitting on their hands for too long.
1: Okay, well, speaking of supply, it is somewhat encouraging to see that Brisbane City Council are advancing their plans to increase building heights in places, you know, residential sort of suburbs like Nundah, Carindale, Indooroopilly, and the state government have also signed off on 27,000 new dwellings around Bowen Hills. This has to be a good thing for supply, you would think, Antonia?
0: Yeah, look, I think this is undoubtedly going to cause some controversy, but ultimately I think the intent here is very sensible. We know that we need to think about how we can create more density around established centres, places that have good access to transport, shops and other amenities. This is an important step forward. Again, most of this is going to be around going up rather than out. So these are apartments. Obviously, under this plan, we'll be seeing higher buildings. We will be able to get a lot more people housed through this scheme. And I think as a community, that's something that we have to understand, enhancing our density in the right areas in our city, I think is absolutely part of planning, solving rather the housing crisis that we find ourselves in.
1: Well, that's the thing. I mean, it's encouraging to think that there will be more, you know, roofs over people's heads and as is around the world, everyone is going up, building up. The next step would be to make sure that the correct infrastructure is in place, that those places like Nundah, like Bowen Hills, you know, remain an appealing place to buy and to live, more importantly. You know, if we are going to be going up, and that is the nature of the reality of being able to, you know, affordability, that's fine. But we want to try and remain, you know, the places to have that charm and to have that livability.
0: Yeah, I think that's such an important point, and getting that balance right is obviously people living in that part of the world, they want to be able to still get in and out. You don't want to be stuck on a road for hours on end. That's very frustrating. You still want a place to be able to take your kids and have a run around the park. So I think this is part of the growing pains that we're going through as a city, and it is really challenging. I want to acknowledge that there'll be those who celebrate this, but equally there will be those

0: those who lament the changing face of our city. I do think it's important that we objectively take a look at Brisbane. When you look at currently, Brisbane is actually one of the least dense cities of its size in the world, half of the density of Sydney. So, I think there's room here to improve our density, but obviously we don't want to just be doing that without proper planning and without proper consultation. I think it's important to acknowledge that what we're talking about, council had originally had a plan of moving to 30 stories, and then based on consultation with community, that was pared back. Now, there will be those who still are unhappy with where it's landed, sure. But I think that community consultation piece is always critically important.
1: Thank you so much. I really appreciate always your perspective on this. It doesn't always have to be doom and gloom, Antonia, so I really like looking it through your eyes. Thank you so much for your time on the program.
0: Thank you.
1: Antonia Mercarella there, CEO of the REIQ. Have you got plans for this weekend? Would you like to head along to Festitalia? It's happening at the RNA Showgrounds on Sunday. There's a full program from 10:30 in the morning right through to about 5 o'clock beyond. If you are into Italian food and culture and familia, you want to go to Festitalia, give me a call right now, 133-882. That's the 4BC open line, thanks to Watch Smoke Alarms, 133-882. I'll send you there with a four-person pass. Just tell me what your favourite Italian food is.
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3: Have an outbound crash on the gateway in Deegan at the moment. Expect delays there. Also a fresh outbound smash on Logan Road at Nursery Road in Holland Park. West delays building the M1. Busy north and southbound through Slacks Creek. Coronation Drive slow both ways through Milton. Centenary Motorway on the brakes northbound from Sumner to the Jindalee Bridge. Pacific Motorway a crawl outbound through Willingabba. And Hale Street remaining under pressure both ways through Petrie Terrace. With traffic every 10 minutes, I'm Nathaniel Singleton on 882 4BC.
1: Thanks, Nathaniel. 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
1: Welcome back to 4BC Drive. 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Lynette. Hello, Lynette.
9: Hello, Carla. How are you?
1: I am wonderful. I asked the question, what's your favourite Italian food? Because I'm guessing you would like to head along to Festitalia this weekend.
9: Oh, my God, that would be fantastic.
1: Okay, well, you have to tell me what's on the menu at your place if I'm coming over for an Italian feed.
9: Either homemade pizza or spaghetti bowl.
1: Oh, love a good spag bowl. Well, you know what, Lynette, you don't have to worry about cooking this weekend. I'm going to send you off, you and three other people, to Festitalia on Sunday.
9: Thank you so much. This is so exciting for me. I'll take my daughter and my two grandchildren.
1: Oh, they'll love it. There's so much for the kids to do. There's rides and there's demonstrations. There's kids' activities. There's this three-legged race and a sack race. It's going to be great.
9: Oh, wow. Thank you so much.
1: No, you're more than welcome. Thanks for listening and thanks for calling. Well done there, Lynette. And of course, if you would like to head to Festitalia, the tickets are on sale, festitalia.com.au. It's happening at the R&A Showgrounds on Sunday. 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
1: It is time to check in on the latest sports news with our sports reporter, Sam Leckie. Now, yesterday you had spoken about this, that Toowoomba were in a bid for as like part of this expansion of the NRL.
10: Yes.
1: Is it still the case?
10: They'd entered the race. Well, I was, because it's in a similar area to the Ipswich bid, which is probably the furthest along out of the three bids that are in southeast Queensland, and then throw New Zealand into the mix. But we want one here in southeast Queensland, right? Okay. So it's either Logan, Ipswich, or now Toowoomba has come to the party, yes, with supposedly a $1 billion consortium and sites on Van Eyken to run it and be the CEO potentially, sure, there. So I thought, and Jason Matthews spoke about this a little bit on Brekkie this morning, it would be awesome to get the Toowoomba and Ipswich bids on the same page.
1: Yeah,
10: and
1: because, why don't they combine?
10: The Ipswich Jets bid is combined with Newtown, the Newtown Jets. So they've got that legacy brand,
1: yes,
10: that have the Prime Minister supporting them, because we've all, sure, seen him walking out and taking the bins in with his Newtown Jets.
1: He comes from Howzo in that area, sure.
10: And so I reached out to Steve Johnson, the chairman of the Ipswich Jets, today, just to find out, just to kind of scope and put the feelers out on what they would, whether they'd be willing to.
1: Yeah.
10: He, though, has come out today and said that the Toowoomba bid is doomed to fail and the Jets are the risk-free option for the NRL.
1: So I'm guessing there's going to be no collaboration there.
10: It's Toowoomba v Ipswich,
1: okay,
10: by the looks of things, in terms of the NRL expansion race here in southeast Queensland. And look, competition's great, but yeah, that sort of answers my question, that Toowoomba and the Jets, it could have been like a Western Jets, could have had that Western Corridor Jets, I suppose. And I know that they've got Western Australia now with the Perth team coming in, but I mean, you've got the West Tigers as well. Which we should have moved the Tigers to Perth, as it got rid of them.
1: Just got rid of them altogether. Put them in extinction.
10: Side. Put them on the other side of the country, and then hopefully they can't cause as much drama as what they do.
1: Well,
10: it's not going to happen anymore.
1: Okay. Now, Australians, they're taking on South Africa in a massive test series next month. Hang on, wait, what does that bring us to? October,
10: yes. Australia and South Africa, three tests over there. And of course, will be much discussed over the next few weeks, it's the first time that Australia's been back to South Africa since the 2018 Sandpaper Gate series. And so,
1: why is it taking us so long to go back there?
10: Series, well, there was COVID in the middle. Okay. So we were meant to go after the 21 Ashes. That's the way that
1: the calendar
10: tour
1: works.
10: Calendar always works. But with COVID, that wasn't possible. And I mean, South Africa's had their own governance issues, but that's a completely different conversation. Of course, we're going to be talking about sandpaper for the next 3 weeks until the first test.
1: Fabulous.
10: And the fact that, well, Steve Smith is the only one of the three that were banned, Cameron Bancroft and David Warner alongside him, that's going to be there. He's actually sat down with Ben Horn from Code Sports this week to speak about that whole situation, because I and many people will remember it so clearly, waking up at 6 o'clock on a morning to check the cricket scores. And I'm not checking the cricket scores. I'm seeing Steve Smith and Cameron Bancroft sitting in a press conference defending cheating in under the baggy green in an Australian uniform, which was just unfathomable.
1: Was
10: yes, and he was the captain. And he's spoken a little bit about that experience this week.
11: Going through the airport, in Johannesburg, getting absolutely mobbed. Felt like I was kind of thrown out to the wolves through the airport. I didn't have any support there at all. That was tricky.
10: I remember that vividly, those scenes of him in his New York Yankees cap getting security guards on him, cameras from the South African press all over him. Shane Warne at the time said that he'd been marched through the Johannesburg airport like he was Pablo Escobar. It was that sort of level of furor around him. And then obviously he got back to Sydney and did that press conference. But he's spoken pretty openly about that experience. And
1: I thought he had before. Has he released a book?
10: He definitely has, but I think it's all just being brought back up because they're going to South Africa. And South African fans haven't really had – every other country has had the opportunity to go and boo the Australians since Sandpaper.
1: What do you reckon the reception –
10: South Africa haven't yet.
1: I was going to say, what do you reckon the reception's going to be like? Do you reckon there are going to be South African fans with like – you know, signs, but the signs instead of cardboard are made out of sandpaper and there's going to be sledges on it.
10: All of that sort of stuff. We saw you cry on the telly. All of that sort of stuff will be there. It's going to be a good series too because it's two great cricket teams. So the cricket on the field does the talking, but I know there'll be a lot of drama.
1: No, I'm here for the drama.
10: Fascinate us.
1: Now, a young lion has done a very good deed for a member of the community. What have you got here?
10: Yes, you did the good deeds and good Samaritans earlier in the week when you picked up a lady off the side of the street, gave somebody a lift home.
1: A neighbour a lift.
10: Yeah, so Noah Answorth, who himself is facing a bit of a selection squeeze at the Lions. He was running today and needs to prove his fitness. But Danny Daly, the GM footy at the Lions, spoke in a meeting yesterday about something awesome that Noah Answorth did on Saturday when the Lions played the Crows.
12: I don't want to embarrass this guy, but I will. One of our corporates had a few beers at the footy and didn't want to leave his car in the school as the gates get locked and in the car out the next morning. So Noah Answorth heard about this and proceeded to drive the guy's car home. Mate, this kid is a champion, yada, yada, yada. So, Noz, well done, mate.
10: That's pretty awesome. Yeah. I don't know how he hears that the guy needs his car driven home or whatever it is, but him to go out and drive it home, it's pretty cool. And any time I've spoken to Danny Daly, he always talks about the Lions, not only the culture in terms of football, but being good citizens generally around the city and making sure that they're giving that best sort of side of them to the people of Brisbane. And I think that's why we have much support for the Brisbane Lions.
1: Doing a good deed and supporting a corporate sponsor. That's very good.
10: I don't think it was a corporate sponsor.
1: Are you sure?
10: It was somebody else that was there and had someone come along with him.
1: Okay, whatever.
10: We're over 0.05.
1: I'm surprised you're not talking about Peter Volandis being like the most powerful person in NRL.
10: Yeah, the supreme leader of rugby league.
1: So just to be clear, he's going to be...
10: He's taking the NRL CEO
1: position
10: and the chair of the ARL commission, which he's been doing anyway. But since Abdo left to go to tennis, he will now sort of take over both roles. And I think it's fine. Like a lot of people saying that it's going to give him too much power, but Peter Volandis will not do anything that's not in the best interests of rugby league. And there's nothing like rugby league fans that if he's not... to call him out on it and make sure that their voices are heard. So it's pretty awesome. I mean, congratulations to him, obviously, and he's got big plans for rugby league going forward, including banning office plants, I've heard, from the NRL HQ because he's trying to protect the bottom line and looking after office plants costs too much and is a bit of a distraction to workers.
1: Really?
10: Yeah.
1: All the plants here are plastic, which goes to shows like something about the filtration with the air conditioning and everything here, but all our plants here are plastic. No upkeep, PVL. Maybe you could think about that. I wonder now if he's going to step back in his role at Racing New South Wales.
10: Yeah, he'll have to. He's going to have to.
1: Interesting stuff. All right, good speculation. Thank you, Sam. Let's go to the newsroom now. All right, Amy Drew, we just spoke with Antonia Mercarella from REIQ about this. The high-rise limits in one of Brisbane's inner-city suburbs could soon be lifted to 50 stories. Who wants to live in a sky-high high-rise? Do you, Amy?
13: I do live in the sky now, so I'm a bit biased on this topic. But this is also in my suburb as well, so lots of bias all around, but let me tell you about it. It is part of the state government's plans for a major overhaul of Bowen Hills, where much of the 2032 Olympics infrastructure is being built in a bid to fast-track up to 27,000 homes. They say similar amendments that were made in Woolloongabba sparked a massive 466% increase in housing development applications in less than a year. So many, many cranes to come, it seems. Also today, Rocky rowing for the 2032 Games gets the green light from the IOC, but one of Australia's leading coaches warns the venue remains ill-suited for international competition. Controversial circuit breaker sentencing laws have passed in state parliament. It will allow courts to send dozens of young offenders to remote rehab programs as an alternative to detention. A smoke alert remains in place for Surfers Paradise following a shop fire in the heart of the tourism strip. And in sport, Lions coach Chris Fagan says he is still not ready to make a call on Noah Answorth for Saturday's prelim final against the Hawks, with the defender fighting to recover from an ankle injury. And Carla, I'll have more news at 5.
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3: In Spring Hill, got a southbound crash on Bowen Bridge Road at Gregory Terrace with minor delays there. The M1 heavy north and southbound now through Slacks Creek. Coronation Drive slow both ways too through Milton. Pacific Motorway, a crawl outbound through Woolloongabba. The Centenary Motorway on the brakes northbound from Sumner to the Jindalee Bridge. The Gateway continues to struggle northbound from Boondall to Brackenridge, while southbound underspeed conditions from Tingalpa to Rochdale, and the Bruce Highway busy northbound through Maroombra Downs. With traffic every 10 minutes, I'm Nathaniel Singleton on 882 4BC.
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1: Welcome back to 4BC Drive, a program coming up. Pokemon cards have become hot property for thieves, with Queensland hobby stores losing tens of thousands of dollars in targeted break-ins. I just wonder why these collectibles have become so valuable. And how easy is it to turn stolen cards into cash? We'll speak to an expert in Griffith University game design lecturer, Joshua Hall, after this. A rather unusual world record attempt is taking place in Toowoomba tomorrow. And it's all in order to kick off the Toowoomba Carnival of Flowers. The city is going to attempt to break the world record for the largest gathering of people dressed as a flower. So the current world record is held by St. Catherine's High School in the Maltese town of Pembroke, where 938 people dressed as sunflowers in May 2017. So tomorrow, Almost 1,000 people are expected to gather in Queen's Park dressed as Toowoomba Violets. Now, the Toowoomba Violet has been the city's floral emblem since 1932. Toowoomba Mayor Jeff McDonald is calling on the whole city to get involved. Alongside the council, students and teachers from the Toowoomba Anglican School and Toowoomba East State School are getting involved, and many locals are also expected to join in, dressed as their favourite city floral emblem, the Toowoomba Violet. And those without a costume will be provided with a Toowoomba Violet headdress. Does that count, though? I wonder if someone from the Guinness Book of Records is going to be there and will count just a headdress as being dressed up as a flower. Or you have to go full head to toe. You got to go the full flower. It'll be interesting. Good luck to everyone in Toowoomba and if you're taking part in that world record. Right, well, we're seeing a concerning trend hitting small local businesses across Queensland. Thieves are breaking into gaming and hobby stores, targeting collectibles like Pokemon and trading cards. The shop Irresistible Force at Tanimura has been hit multiple times and has lost more than $50,000 worth of merchandise. Sovereign Cards in Northlakes have also been targeted this week, and it's not just the cost of what's stolen. They're now spending tens of thousands on security systems, and don't mention the cleanup. These aren't just kids' games anymore. They're hot property on the black market. I need someone to help me understand why these items are suddenly such high-value targets and how easy they are to offload. We're joined now by lecturer in game design at Griffith University, Joshua Hall. Hello, Joshua.
0: Hi, how you doing?
1: I'm so well. Obviously, the old adage, it's only worth something as much as someone wants to pay for it. But why are these trading cards and collectibles suddenly becoming such hot property and again, as a massive target for thieves?
0: Yeah, well, look, a lot of these cards revolve around Pokemon as a franchise. And so these cards have been really popular, really since COVID. Kind of everyone was stuck at home, sorting through their old boxes of, prized possessions, and they kind of discovered, I've got these Pokemon cards from the 90s that I might have been collecting. And they've decided to sell some, and then we've started to see, I guess, the value of these cards really increase. And whenever there's anything of value, obviously in a shop front, then it's obviously at the risk of theft. And so I think, I can only speculate, but with these cards, they are now carrying a high cash value per individual item. They're actually quite small, very easy to carry or conceal. They don't really have a serial number as a loose item as well, so it's quite easy for sometimes these thefts to unfortunately occur. And I do feel for a lot of the small business owners who have kind of gone through this these thefts quite recently.
1: Well, that makes like a lot of sense now. If they're not easy to trace, they're able to be sold off fairly quickly. And it's not so much a black market it is, but it doesn't seem like that when, it's been put on, where are they offloading these cards?
0: Yeah, look, you're able to kind of resell, whether they're legitimate or illegally obtained, these cards on online retail marketplaces, your eBay. There's a whole range of other places. There's actually a lot of face-to-face swap meets occurring quite locally as well. So you can literally walk up to a swap meet vendor, present the cards and get instant cash very, very quickly. So it's quite easy to kind of move this product around, unfortunately.
1: This incident that happened at Sovereign Cards in North Lakes, I'm led to believe that there was a collection of new Pokemon cards being unveiled the following morning. And so within those cards, there are only so many that have been printed of a particular kind, whatever they are, and that the first one of its kind was found and immediately put on the market for $20,000. That's a new card. That's not an old card that's been released.
0: Yeah, I think it's just a product of the hype and speculation that's occurring in the market, especially with this franchise product itself. A lot of that, speculation and hype is driven by a whole range of different things. Obviously, COVID, everyone kind of jumped on board the collection again, which, might have been collecting as a child. I grew up in the 90s watching Pokemon on Cheese TV every morning.
1: Yeah.
0: But now we're kind of reliving that that nostalgia hit. It's big business now that's actually driving a lot of this speculation hype and money surrounding these cards. We're seeing a lot of media and even celebrities kind of promoting these cards and the cards that they're collecting, which kind of just, it's a self-fulfilling prophecy. You're kind of seeing this increasing spike in the value of them. And yeah, the release of the new packs quite recently, everyone's trying to get that first, what we call drop, or that first rare card. And so the first one who can sell it often yields the highest price. And then the price for that rare card actually might drop off quite significantly. But if you can, you know, be the first to sell that card, then of course, yeah, you're going to probably fetch the highest price.
1: My guest right now is lecturer in game design at Griffith University, Joshua Hall. We're speaking about these small businesses across Southeast Queensland being broken into for their very valuable cards, gaming cards like Pokemon. Are there other cards that are being targeted as well? Like, should I be looking around, you know, weird biscuit tins and things that I've got, if anyone's got them at home, of other collectibles, or is it just Pokemon?
0: Well, look, I think any time there's, I guess, a rare collectible card series, I mean, Pokemon's a big one, but these are often attached to franchise, such as, you know, Yu-Gi-Oh!, such as even Dragon Ball Z has its card collection series. And what predated even Pokemon was a game called Magic the Gathering, which also fetches quite high sums of money for quite rare cards. And so these shops will not only stock Pokemon cards, they'll stock other card series. Each of those will have rare cards. Each of those will have really old cards that people want to collect. Probably not seeing the prices that Pokemon does at the moment, but they are following the trend. So, yeah, if you're kind of stocking all these things, then it's like stocking, you know, jewellery at this point.
1: Wow.
0: And that's why.
1: I know one of your colleagues at Griffith have called these cards cardboard crack in the fact that they're just so highly coveted and they've hit the black market. I just wonder about the old footy cards that we used to collect and put in the spokes of our bike wheels and make that noise. I wish I hadn't done that in the past.
0: Yeah, and look, you know, I've got friends that are in the collecting business, and, you know, NRL, AFL footy cards are still not fetching the prices that Pokemon fetches, but they are still highly coveted, you know, with the individuals that follow those sport codes. And so they're just as popular as well. Oh. The whole idea of collecting cards and even memorabilia is definitely increasing in value, especially as we start to see a lot of our items getting digitized. We're no longer having as much tangible collectible
1: those
0: items, often
1: physical
0: all kind
1: cards
0: of online now. So
1: well,
0: a lot of people are kind of going back to that, something you can hold in your hand.
1: Old school fun with a vintage feel. I appreciate your time. Thank you so much, Joshua, for having a chat to us
0: about that.
1: I'm sure there are plenty of you out there that still, you know, potentially have those footy cards. It's interesting to know that both NRL and AFL, I mean, I remember collecting NBA cards. Was it the starter cards that came out? I wish I still had them, because that was the era of, you know, Magic Johnson and Michael Jordan. It is one of those things. I wonder if you've still held on to these collectibles. You could be sitting on a gold mine. Like you said, it's worth more than jewellery now. 133-882 is the open line number, thanks to Watch Smoke Alarms. Do you still collect cards? Do you have a card collection? Maybe you can text your feedback as well. 0499-880-882.
2: 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Got something you want to say? You're in the right place. 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Give us a call on 133-882.
3: The Ipswich motorway is slowing in and outbound through Oxley at the moment. The Western Freeway is still bumper to bumper southbound from Toowong to Fig Tree Pocket. The Bruce Highway with northbound delays through Murrumba Downs. The Logan Motorway heavy eastbound from Forest Lake to Parkinson. Gateway struggling northbound from Boondall to Bracken Ridge. Riverside Expressway at car park in and out of the city. Howe Street under pressure both ways through Petrie Terrace, and the Pacific Motorway crawl outbound through Woolloongabba. With traffic every 10 minutes, I'm Nathaniel Singleton on 882 4BC.
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1: Welcome back to the Drive Show. The 4BC open line, thanks to Watch Smoke Alarms, is 133-882. Rod from Logan Home has called through. Hello, Rod.
24: Hey, how you going?
1: I'm good. Have you got very valuable collector cards?
24: Oh, I'm not sure if they're valuable. I hope they are, but they're some Neighbours TV show. with the old Scott and Charlene.
1: Wow.
24: Jason got up on Kylie Minogue, innit?
1: Look, I'm going to go out on a limb here and say that they probably hold very still a high sentimental value, but I don't know about the dollar value. We should get an appraiser or someone to see whether are they in good condition.
24: They're in very, very good condition.
1: Okay. Did you have to buy them, or did they come in like a cereal box or a chip packet or something?
24: Oh, it's been so long since I got them, I can't remember.
1: Okay. Obviously a massive fan of Neighbours, no doubt.
24: Kylie Minogue.
1: Okay. Same, Rod.
24: Wonderful actress, great singer.
1: Of course. Of course, Rod. Well, thank you for that. I'll try and let's ask some questions. Let's see if they're worth something. You might be sitting in a gold mine. You never know. Thank you, Rod. Thanks for your call. 133-882 is the 4BC open line. If you've... potentially you could be sitting on a gold mine of collectible cards. Maybe you have some at home sitting around. Sam Leckie reckons he's got a full collection of cards from 2000 and 2008 NRL seasons, if anyone's interested. You got them from a chip packet though, Sam Leckie. Yeah, they're not worth anything. They were so mass-produced, and they're probably all greasy and oily, knowing you and your feeding habits.
10: No, it's a full collection though.
1: But it's a full collection. Yes. You're proud of that.
10: And they were in plastic wrap inside the chip packet.
1: Yeah, and even though they were in plastic wrap and inside chip packets, they're still oily. Don't you ever remember that? And in Tarzos, remember when they were a thing? When you open...
10: My hands, so it's fine.
1: No, there's no way. Okay, well, if they're in mint condition, again, let's try and find an appraiser and we'll see if they're worth something. Do you remember who won the grand final in 2008, 2009?
10: Manly and Melbourne.
1: Okay, that's good. Well done. Okay. All right, let's go all over the world.
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1: All right, let's go all over the world. We're going to bring you some of the top international stories of the day and some that are a little bit quirkier. The US interest rates have been raised for the first time in more than 3 years. The Fed Reserve unanimously decided to raise rates by 25 basis points to between 3.75 to 4%. Here's the Fed Chair, Kevin Warsh.
13: In the meeting just concluded, the FOMC decided to raise the target range for the federal funds rate by a quarter of a percentage point to 3.75% to 4% in support of the Federal Reserve's dual mandate. Job gains have kept pace with the workforce, and the unemployment rate has changed little. But inflation remains elevated. Today's policy action will support a timelier return to the committee's 2% goal.
1: They anticipate another rate hike before the end of the year. Interest rates globally are expected to rise since the end of last year. The Reserve Bank of Australia has raised rates by 75 basis points. But US President Donald Trump responded by saying interest rates should be 1% or lower and reduced quickly. He took to social media to say, "We are the best credit in the world by far. Our country is booming with new investment." So it's not all doom and gloom, according to Trump. All right, speaking of North America, the European Union has opened the door for Canada to become an associated member. EU President Ursula von der Leyen says that they want to bring the relationship with Canada to the highest level.
14: In this new world, we must urgently reimagine our partnerships and build global coalitions for our resilience and democracies. And here too, only Europe, with its size and power, can take the lead. And this is why I have invited Prime Minister Mark Carney of Canada. And dear Mark, I said we must urgently reimagine our partnerships. So I would like to work with you on opening the door for Canada to being the first associate member of the European Union.
1: It will be up to the 27 member states whether her proposal goes ahead. In other news, the man accused of building the bomb which brought down Pan Am Flight 103 in 1988 will face trial in January. The trial of Libyan Abu Aguila Mohamed Massoud was set to start last month, but a judge issued a delay due to a newly discovered evidence. At an administrative hearing this week, she said the trial could begin on January 11 or 19. Massoud, in his mid-70s now, has been in the US in custody since 2022, but pleaded not guilty to the charges of destruction of an aircraft resulting in death. Anyone who was around in the 80s will remember this tragedy. A bomb went off on a Pan Am flight bound for New York over the Scottish town of Lockerbie, killing 259 people. It was tragic. It was in the news for so long, and we wait with bated breath. It is something that the world's eyes will be on. Also in the UK, tiny English village has voted to leave the United Kingdom as a symbolic protest against government plans to house 1,200 male asylum seekers at a nearby military base. The government didn't consult with a village of just 350 people about the plans. Almost all of the villagers voted for secession in the non-binding referendum, just 26 votes against. Here's Piddington Parish Council Chair Tim McNally speaking about the result.
15: I've been talking about the silence, the wall of silence that I've had to fight up against. We have delivered letters, thousands and thousands of emails to MPs. We've received absolutely no response, or hardly any response. That's not quite right. I say a handful of responses. But those responses have been quite inadequate. The only people who have responded are the shadow parties.
1: The UK PM, Andy Burnham, says he understands the villagers' strength of feeling, but there needs to be fairness across the country. He thinks the only thing to get the number of illegal immigrants down, and claims they are significantly down.
22: 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Keep the conversation flowing. 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
3: Have a fresh northbound smash on the gateway in Deegan when lanes have been affected. They expect delays on the approach. The M1 busy north and southbound through Slacks Creek still. Coronation Drive slow both ways through Milton. Pacific Motorway heavy outbound through Woolloongabba. The Centennial Motorway on the brakes northbound from Sumner to the Jindalee Bridge. The gateway continues to struggle southbound from Tingalpa to Rochdale, and the Logan Motorway with eastbound delays from Forest Lake to Parkinson. With traffic every 10 minutes, I'm Nathaniel Singleton on 882 4BC.
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26: It's 5 o'clock. Good evening. I'm Amy Drew. Rockhampton's Fitzroy River has officially received the green light for Brisbane 2032. The IOC approving the course for rowing and canoe events after months of debate over its suitability. The assessment's also been backed by World Rowing and Paddle Worldwide. But questions remain around accommodation plans for the area and infrastructure legacy impacts. Backpackers who wish to work in Australia for longer than a year will soon have to enter a ballot system. The Home Affairs Minister has set out the federal government's new immigration policy. The plan also ramps up deportations for people who overstay their visas while prioritising skilled workers in critical sectors. Tony Burke says migration remains at the core of our national identity.
27: Some countries describe themselves as a melting pot. It's not a term I ever use of Australia. In a melting pot, anything you throw into it loses its shape and dissolves. I view our nation very much through the shape of an orchestra. It's a pretty bad orchestra when everything's the same instrument.
26: The state government's circuit breaker sentencing bill has passed Parliament without the support of the opposition. It will deliver court-ordered intensive rehab programs as an alternative to detention in remote locations for 60 youth offenders for up to 6 months. The government says it's about offering youth offenders one final chance to turn their lives around. The Veteran Affairs Minister is refusing to resign, claiming the federal government is committed to caring for ex-servicemen and women. Matt Keogh has backed down and scrapped a $5,000 cap on allied health services. The decision follows a concerted campaign by veterans, the Coalition and Crossbench, but the opposition insists Mr Keogh must stand aside, arguing he disrespected those who've served the nation. The state government is set to fast-track the development of 27,000 homes in Brisbane's inner city. The proposed plans for Bowen Hills includes raising height limits from 30 to 50 stories, increasing the number of projected homes in the area by up to 4,000. The amendments are open for community consultation until October 9. Also today, a smoke alert remains in place for Surfers Paradise following a shop fire on Orchard Avenue. And the annual Brisbane Markets Mango Auction has been held in Rocklea today, the first symbolic tray of mangoes for the year, earning a landmark bid of $70,000. Checking finance, the All Ords closed up 36 points at 8,911. One Australian dollar buying 71.2 US cents.
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26: The MCG holds no fears for Brisbane ahead of Saturday's preliminary final against Hawthorn. The Lions losing just 3 of 12 games since the 2023 grand final at the ground. Coach Chris Fagan says they've adapted their game for the ground where the grand final is played.
0: Yeah, it was a hurdle ground for us for a long, long, long time. I don't know what our record's been there recently, but I'm pretty sure we've won a majority of our games that we've played there. I think we've developed a style of ball movement that suits that ground.
26: The NRL has released its draw for the preliminary finals, with the Dolphins to kick off action on Friday, September 25, taking on either the Roosters or the Sharks at Suncorp Stadium. While the league has left the afternoon of September 26 clear to avoid any scheduling clashes with the AFL Grand Final. And Australia has lost its season opening rights for the Formula One, with Melbourne's event bumped to third spot on the 2027 calendar. Bahrain will be opening the season in March. It's 4 minutes past five. That's the latest news and sport.
22: 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Brisbane's 4BC.
2: It's been some sort of final, hasn't it?
4: Five to go. Scores tight. Everything's on the line.
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3: Have a fresh northbound smash on the gateway in Deegan. Lanes have been affected. They expect delays on the approach. Also a southbound smash on Sandgate Road at Royal Street in Virginia with minor delays there. The M1 busy north and southbound through Slacks Creek. Coronation Drive slow both ways through Milton. The Riverside Expressway, a car park in and out of the CBD this afternoon. Howe Street under pressure both ways through Petrie Terrace and the Logan Motorway heavy eastbound from Forest Lake to Parkinson. With traffic every 10 minutes, I'm Nathaniel Singleton on 882 4BC.
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26: Partly cloudy across Brisbane this evening, an overnight low of 12 degrees. Looking ahead to tomorrow, partly cloudy again, a top of 25 in the city, 27 in the west, 23 on the bayside, and sunny for the weekend, getting up to 32 degrees on Saturday. On Moreton Bay, a strong wind warning, southerly 15 to 25 knots, seas up to 1.5 metres. Right now it's 20 degrees at Kangaroo Point. 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
10: 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Let's get quizzical.
1: Give me a call right now, 133-882. I could be sending you and the family off to Bluey's World at Hamilton's North Shore Pavilion. School holidays start next week. What better way to spend a day than hanging out with Bluey and Bingo and Chili and Bandit? So much fun there at Bluey's World. Four tickets could be yours. Let's go to the phone lines now. Dale in Mount Walker. Hello, Dale.
11: Hello.
1: All right, are you ready play Let's Get Quizzical?
11: Well, let's have a go. See how clever I am.
1: Okay. It is the end of the day. It is a bit mean to make you go through this.
11: No, that's okay. I'll give it a try.
1: That's it. Thank you. Okay, here we go. Question number one, Dale. How many degrees are there in a right angle?
11: 45.
1: No.
11: Already.
1: Already. Oh, no.
11: 90.
1: High school geometry, we're going to have to move to the next caller. I'm sorry, Dale. Let's go to Diane in Hervey Bay. Hello, Diane.
12: Hi, how are you?
1: I am well. Question number one.
12: That's good.
1: How many degrees are there in a right angle? That's what we're after.
12: 90.
1: Yes, poor Dale. She knew it as soon as he said it that it was wrong, but you are correct and we're off and away. Question number two. The Fitzroy River runs through which major Queensland city?
12: Oh, I think it's Rockhampton.
1: You would be right. Question number three, Diane. What country does cannoli come from?
12: Italy.
1: Well done. Which country does cannoli come from? It does come from Italy. Question four. Which beer is famously nicknamed a Milton Mango?
12: 4X.
1: Yes. Without hesitation, Diane, I like it. All right. Question number five. We're at the halfway point. Yeah, Diane, here we go. Question five. Which code of football is overseen by Peter Verlandis?
12: Rugby league, NRL.
13: And Australia without rugby league is not Australia.
1: It is rugby league. Well done. Question number six. How many sides does an octagon have?
12: Eight.
1: Yes. Someone's been into the high school geometry today, I think. This is good. I like these questions.
12: I was a prep teacher. We did octagons and like that, so that was good.
1: Well, you have an unfair advantage then, Diane. All right. We are question number seven. You're doing well. Here we go. Question seven. Which Christmas movie franchise is Macaulay Culkin famous for? Here's a little bit of a hint.
14: I don't want to see you again for the rest of my whole life, and I don't want to see anybody else either.
15: I hope you don't mean that. You'd feel pretty sad if you woke up tomorrow morning and you didn't have a family.
14: No, I wouldn't.
1: That's me, I think, every Christmas with my family. Diane, do you know what famous movie, Christmas movie franchise Macaulay Culkin starred in?
12: Yeah. I've never seen it, actually, but it's Home Alone.
1: What? What do you mean you've never seen it?
12: I'll have to get around to it one of these days.
1: It is like the ultimate Christmas movie.
12: I'll have to get with it, won't I?
1: We will have to put a screening on here. Macaulay Culkin is going to be in Brisbane, I think, before the end of the year. He's coming speaking tour with the movie, like specifically about the movie around Christmas time.
12: Okay. Okay. Oh, that's good.
1: Yeah, okay. All right, I'll move on. If you're wondering, my favourite Christmas movie would be Die Hard, but that's, you know, that's a conversation for another time. All right, question.
12: Oh, righto. See, I'm a Love Actually fan.
1: Oh, so is my husband. It's his favourite movie of all time.
12: Yeah, it's a good movie.
1: We're going to have a viewing party, Diane. Okay. All right, question number eight. Steve Smith is an Australian star in which sport? Steve Smith.
12: Cricket.
1: Cricket, well done. We are at question number nine. You are doing incredibly well. Question number nine. What portable gaming device did Nintendo introduce in 1989? Question number nine. Diane in Harvey Bay.
16: I'm just going to have a stab because I have no idea. I'm going to say Switch, Nintendo Switch. But no.
1: No, that's later in life. Oh, my gosh, Diane, we've become friends. I feel so sorry I have to move on to John in Waterford. Diane's done such a great job getting you to this point. We're at question number 9, John. What portable gaming device did Nintendo introduce in 1989?
17: I had several of these, Game & Watch.
1: Oh, no, that was before this one in 1989. John, you're going to kick yourself. I got to move to Deb in Greenbank. Question number 9, what portable gaming device did Nintendo introduce in 1989? Deb in Greenbank.
16: The Xbox?
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0: All right, Mark, in Upper Mount Gravatt, which Aussie band sings that song?
1: I know the song, but it'd be a guess. Australian Crawl?
0: No. No, it isn't, Mark. Oh, my gosh. All right, we've got to move to Axel in Petrie. Well done, Mark, though, for having a stab. Axel, hello.
2: Hello.
0: Okay. Do you know the Australian band that sings this song? All right, Axel, give me an Australian band. Who is it?
2: Wait.
0: No. Quick. Come on, Axel. All right, let's go.
2: The Beatles.
0: The Beatles. Good. I can't even say good guess. It was a guess, Axel. I'm sorry. That is not the right answer. Okay. You had a stab and that's all that matters. Okay, we're at question number 10. It's stumping everyone now. Scott and Coomera, do you know the answer to this question? The Aussie band that sings this classic hit. All right, Scott, what do you reckon? Who sings that?
1: No idea.
0: God.
1: It doesn't exist.
0: No, it's not. Oh, my gosh. How is... Okay, we've got to go to Philip in Browns Plains. Surely someone knows this answer to this question. Question number 10, Philip in Browns Plains. Philip, do you know who the Aussie band is that sings this song?
3: Hunters and Collectors.
0: Bang. You didn't even need the audio clue. You've brought it home. Well done, Philip. You've scored yourself those family pass to Bluey's World.
3: Awesome. I'll take my grandson.
0: Oh, how great. What a great day out. That's amazing stuff. Well done there. That's as easy as that. You've just got to answer the last question. Well done to you, Philip.
3: Yay. Yay for me.
0: Yay for you and your grandson. How old's your grandson?
3: Six.
0: Oh, my gosh, this is going to be so good. You, your grandson, the day at Bluey's World. Congratulations. Thanks for listening and thanks for taking part in our Last Man Standing quiz.
3: Thank you so much.
0: No worries. Hang on the line there. We'll grab your details. Bluey's World, of course, are now offering family tickets, admitting four people at a discounted rate. You can head to blueysworld.com for more information and to book. Of course, you can play along with us. Let's Get Quizzical. It'll be back tomorrow at 5 if you want to win that family pass. All right, well, yesterday we spoke about some 2032 Olympic and Paralympic game progress. And no, it's not a stadium. We revealed that it is an emblem, a logo for the games, will be revealed on October 5. It's progress, people. It's big news. And you've had some ideas about what that emblem should be. We took your calls, your feedback. Someone suggested a mango. Someone else, a koala gets a lot of votes, a cassowary, of course. Now, we asked the 4BC, you know, if you're following us along on social media, we've asked the question there. We are on YouTube, of course, if you search for 4BC. We're on Instagram, Facebook, X. And I wanted to share some of the ideas that have been, and I like this, it's a creative collective. It's people power. And these are all free. It didn't take years of planning and expensive designers to come up with these ideas. So Steve-O reckons it could be the spotted money pit. It sounds like a species of snake. I don't think it is. Chris reckons it should be a Labor or a union member with a brown paper bag. Marty simply says it should just be sold to Melbourne, as in the logo itself or the games. I don't know if Melbourne has any money. There's some pretty cynical suggestions there, but there are a few that are backing the bin chicken. Of course, the ibis is very popular as an emblem, but Carol says certainly not. It's true, Carol. Sean says bush turkeys are a far superior version of a bin chicken. Now, a bush turkey's native, though. I feel like they are an introduced species, but I thought an ibis was until I learned that it was a native bird. Caleb has suggested the brown snake, as in the river. Or an actual brown snake, Caleb. I need some more details on that one. Jono's moved on from the logo. He's talking about a mascot, which is still yet to be chosen, which still could be progress. He says much like...

0: like the Sydney Olympics with Sid, Millie and Ollie, we should have an ibis, a dugong and a Moreton Bay bug. A bit on the nose. At least an echidna. Well, echidna wasn't exactly cuddly, is it? So I guess we could have a Moreton Bay bug. Of course, Gary Hargrave launched a campaign last year to make the mascot a cassowary named Catter. And the Drive audience, you guys voted on that one. You love the idea of a cassowary. So our eyes will be peeled for the emblem reveal in a couple of weeks' time. It's happening October 5. It's progress. As for actual other physical progress, like, you know, I don't know, a stadium, well, details on that still to come.
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2: The Western Freeway bumper-to-bumper southbound from Toowong to Fig Tree Pocket. The Gympie Arterial heavy northbound through Bald Hills. The M1 remaining busy north and southbound through Sykes Creek at the moment. Coronation Drive slow both ways through Milton. The Centenary Motorway on the rakes northbound from Sumner to the Jindalee Bridge. And the Pacific Motorway a crawl outbound through Woolloongabba. Otherwise, the Hale Street under pressure both ways through Petrie Terrace. With traffic every 10 minutes, I'm Nathaniel Singleton on 882 4BC.
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0: 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You can text as well at any time. Anything that we've been speaking about on the program, join the conversation via text 0499 880 882. Robert has texted in because we were speaking about this increase in break-ins and thefts from small businesses, these businesses that have collectible cards like Pokemon cards and things. Robert has texted in, afternoon, Carla, with the robbery of the business of the card. Interestingly, my wife's nephew owns one of these card shops in Port Macquarie. It got done about 6 months ago and, like, they stole $70,000 worth of product. It's happening. It's not just happening in Brisbane. I mean, you're right, Robert. It's happening all over the place. And, of course, it's because these cards are so easy to conceal. And as we learnt today on the program, these cards don't have serial numbers or things that are identifying. And because you can just put them in your pocket or your backpack or whatever, and because they can't be traced easily, if at all, that's why there's this raging black market on these collectible cards that are, you know, some of these cards, this new release of Pokemon card is worth, it was sold for $20,000. So imagine if you've got a mint condition limited edition card from the 90s. You could put a, you could put a deposit down on a house, but you probably couldn't. But as the gentleman was saying that we spoke to, the expert on gaming and collectibles, it's worth more than jewellery and easier to take. It's disturbing. 0499 880 882.
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0: The host of Money News is James Willis and he joins me now. Hello, James.
11: Carla, good afternoon to you and to your listeners.
0: See, we should have been investing in Pokemon and not in gold or oil.
11: Yeah, I saw that. And I was thinking about this last night because I'm certain, because there's a very rare Pokemon card, which is the Charizard, from the original series. And the cards from the late 90s, I've seen online for 200 grand.
0: Yeah.
11: And I'm certain that in the playground at my public school in the late 90s, I had that card. And I remember where I was and I gave it away. And that was probably one of the greatest regrets of my life, because at the time we were all just trading them around and you didn't realize, you know, what they were worth and all of that.
0: No, you don't.
11: But I think one day we kind of thought, well, this might be worth something. But it's amazing what people pay now, not just for things like Pokemon or from classic TV shows, but, you know, sporting memorabilia has become such a popular thing. If you've got an original bat or a ball that's signed in its condition, you know, that can be verified and is one of maybe, you know, five or, you know, the only one, I mean, they're worth a fortune.
0: I know. It is. I mean, I didn't do Pokemon. I had starter cards. I think they were called starter cards, the basketball cards and footy cards. But again, like, you don't know now, right? It's hindsight. But we used to put them in the spokes of our bicycles in between the spokes, so that it would make, like, so we couldn't afford Spokey Dokes, if you remember them. They would make a noise. So they would flick, flack, flick, flack, flack, and they'd make a noise. And the faster you go, you know, the more noise it would make. That's what we used to do. I lived in the bush, so I didn't have much
11: time. Do you know the other one that might be one to keep in mind for the Brisbane Olympics? Now, when the Sydney Games were on, there was the mascot series. I think it was Sid, Million, Ollie.
0: Yep.
11: And I reckon if you had the set of those in their original boxes from 26 years ago in perfect condition, I think that could be worth something as a set. But it's one to keep in mind, because when the Brisbane Olympics come up, you should be getting those and putting them away in a time machine, if those things still exist, and time capsule, sorry, and finding them within 30 years from now might be worth something.
0: It is funny. Volunteer uniforms go for a pretty penny on eBay. So volunteer uniforms from the Sydney 2000 Olympics. So maybe that's what we need
11: terrible,
0: to be keeping.
11: A terrible pattern on them.
0: Now,
11: honestly.
0: I mean, it was the style of the times, James. You know, this is the beauty of hindsight. If only we could go in a time machine and go back and buy stocks in Google or Apple or something and keep our Sydney 2000 Volunteer Olympics and our Charizard Pokemon cards.
11: Yeah, exactly. Exactly. anyway, if some of this stuff people go to throw away sometimes, vinyl records is another one, which are probably worth more than you expect. But sometimes when people, you know, try to declutter and, you know, put that, who's that Japanese tidying expert, Marie Kondo, when they try to do a big tidy of their house.
0: Sparking joy.
11: They're probably throwing away stuff that is worth an absolute fortune without realising it. So be careful before you do that.
0: That's true. All right. On other money news, now immigration has been on the tip of everyone's tongues after, of course, Tony Burke's speech at the National Press Club today. The impact is going to be widely felt on Aussie businesses. I know that the Australian Chamber of Commerce have spoken out, the Australian Farmers Federation, a whole raft of business associations and groups have come out slamming this.
11: Yeah, that's fair, and that was always going to happen, but that doesn't mean that we as a country need to consider some radical changes in this space. Now, what Labor's basically proposing today is a target, which is better than previously, which was a bit wishy-washy. This is an official target of a reduction of 75,000 people from the migration program. One Nation's obviously talking about hundreds of thousands being slashed. It was interesting and we'll go through this in great detail tonight, Carla, but what I found really, really curious was the way that Tony Burke said, hey, look, we're in a housing crisis. By the way, this is what he said, 2/3 of plasterers are from an overseas country, and we need plasterers for housing, and we need to consider that as part of the mix. He also said that one of the key reasons we have a housing crisis is that the number of people living in each dwelling has declined in the last 30 years from 2.9 to 2.5, which is a 0.4% decline. He reckons that's worth hundreds of thousands of new homes. And so in his view, it's not immigration that is causing the housing crisis or contributing to it. It is, in fact, the empty bedrooms of Brisbane and Sydney and Melbourne and people refusing to downsize out of the family home that is playing a larger role in everything. So, look, whether Labor is going to actually have the courage of their conviction and do this, we'll have to wait and see. But, I mean, I've been of the view for quite some time on something like international students, something has to give here. And, yes, it is a great export. It's worth a lot of money. There are a lot of jobs tied to this as well. But I don't think this is benefiting Australians in other ways. And I think the idea of, you know, just evening this out a little bit and offering some more university places to Aussies, potentially, instead of just saying the international students, you know, can pay higher rates. There's horror stories in universities now, Carla, and horror is probably the wrong word, but there's stories where, you know, there's classes in Brisbane and Sydney where there are students that cannot speak English. And that is a reality. I'm not saying that that needs to stop altogether, but something needs to give here. It's the hottest topic in town with anyone that's been to university recently. And just because it's a huge moneymaker for us doesn't mean that has to continue. This has to all be about what is in the best interest of Australia. And sometimes our high levels of migration in recent times have not. It's been cheap, lazy economics, and at some stage it will have to come to an end.
0: Yeah, I mean, we've had plenty of feedback throughout the day on this. It's at least they've, you know, put out something, but whether or not it's enough, you know, whether they've gone hard enough is another question, I guess, for another time. Very quickly, how do markets wrap up today?
11: It wasn't a bad day overall, Carla. We're going to spend some time tonight talking about gold and silver and platinum and copper and investing in commodities when there are a lot of geopolitical tensions across the globe. Some value there. But the ASX 200 up by 35 points, 8,732. At close, the Aussie dollar is buying 71 US cents.
0: I wonder if one of those commodities is Pokemon cards. James, we'll catch you.
11: I'll try and add it to the list. It's a busy show, but we'll try and get it in there.
0: Okay, done. We'll catch you from 7 tonight.
11: Thanks, Carla. Chat then. Bye.
0: James Willis, host of Money News here on 4BC. All right, a woman has been charged over an alleged cash for demerits fraud scheme. Amy Drew, you have the latest.
12: Yes, Carla. It's alleged the 27-year-old had more than 1,200 traffic infringement notices transferred to her name over a four-year period in exchange for payment, resulting in more than $500,000 in fines being recorded against her licence. She has faced court today and will reappear later this month. Also today, Rockhampton's Fitzroy River has earned approval as an Olympic rowing venue following independent technical assessments. The state government's circuit breaker sentencing bill has passed Parliament that will deliver court-ordered rehabilitation programs as an alternative to detention for youth offenders. The Queensland tourism industry has warned changes to working holidaymaker visas announced under Labor's migration overhaul could cost the state more than 10,000 regional workers. Brisbane Airport is opening a new departure system for international travellers. And in sport, the NRL prelim finals schedule is locked in, steering clear of a clash with the AFL Grand Final. And Carla, I'll have more news at 6.
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2: The Logan Motorway under speed eastbound from Forest Lake to Parkinson. The Ipswich Motorway slowing in and outbound through Oxley. The Bruce Highway with northbound delays through Murrumba Downs. The Gateway continuing to struggle northbound from Boondall to Brackenridge while southbound through Mackenzie. Riverside Expressway at car park in and out of the city this afternoon. Howe Street under pressure both ways through Petrie Terrace. And Pacific Motorway a crawl outbound through Woolloongabba. With traffic every 10 minutes, I'm Nathaniel Singleton on Brisbane's 882 4BC.
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0: Mike Pearsall will host Sports Today from 4BC from 6 p.m. Hello, Mike.
26: Certainly will, Carla. Good afternoon to you. As we keep saying every afternoon, the countdown keeps coming to week two of the finals and starting to see these different sort of narratives and stories pop up as we get closer to game time. One that I was sort of interested to read today was the Roosters and Sharks hookers in Reece Robson and Blake Brayley potentially playing for a Kangaroos spot in the World Cup on Saturday night when they meet in that elimination final. We know Harry Grant will be the starting number nine for the Kangaroos at the World Cup. But who is the backup hooker in that 23-man squad will be interesting to see. Two of the leading candidates, Reece Robson and Blake Brayley, who are the Blues hookers, they'll be going head-to-head on Saturday night. Adds an interesting little element to this battle. We know the loser will be out for the year. The winner will go on to the preliminary finals. But, yeah, looking forward to seeing this battle between Reece Robson and Blake Brayley.
0: Okay, now, there's a Knights back rower that's racing the clock for semifinals. Who is it?
26: It certainly is. It's Dylan Lucas, another Blues player from this year. He will be given right up until Saturday to prove whether he's fit or not. They've named him on the extended bench. The thing with Newcastle is, and this is interesting, because they've got two gun back rowers as it is, Jermaine McEwen and Francis Manuleleua, who the coach, Justin Holbrook, said today in his press conference, he said these blokes were basically so far away in pre-season, they were told there was these things that they need to work on if they're going to be first graders. And to their credit, they went away and did it. Jermaine McEwen said he forced his way into the side at the start of the year, and then Francis Manuleleua just sort of like at the back end of the year when he got his opportunity. And people have watched him, you'd see he's so damaging on the edges. But whether or not they get Dylan Lucas back, we'll find out probably on Saturday. But there's three gun back rowers there. They're going over to play the Warriors at Eden Park, who have a monster forward pack themselves. So it'll be interesting to see how they go there.
0: All right. And then the Swans in the AFL, they make their team calls ahead of their AFL preliminaries.
26: Yeah, we know the Swans are missing five key players that were stood down after the Pullman Hotel incident. They're also without Callum Mills, their skipper, who did his ACL. News in today, Justin McInerney will return to take on Frio in their preliminary final at the SCG tomorrow night. Defender Harry Cunningham, though, he's now in doubt after picking up a calf injury at training, and there has been no recall for forward Joel Amati. So plenty of news there with the Swans lineup for tomorrow's match against the Dockers. First, second in a prelim final. How good?
0: It's going to be exciting. Now, this is a question without notice, and I need you to answer as a sports, like, aficionado, because Sam Leckie just, like, he tore me down. He said no one is interested in the F1. So put your impartial hat on, Mike Pearsall, very quickly. He said no one watches F1, no one's interested, only young girls because they like to watch Charles Leclerc. I think there's a touch of jealousy here, but I'm invested. I love watching motorsport, and I'm excited because the Melbourne F1, as of next year, it's not going to be the opening round, which I'm a bit disappointed about. It'll be the third race in Melbourne. Yep. But I like the idea that we're going to have a sprint race. It's going to be more action. So, you know, you're paying money. Sometimes you just watch for days them going round and round in practice and it's pretty boring. But now we get a sprint race as well as Sunday's main event.
26: Yeah, I've got to apologise to Sam. I am not with you on that one. People love Formula One. My mates are so obsessed with Formula One. Drive to Survive changed the game. Now everyone's into it. Everyone's into it. Not just young girls. Sure, they like Charles Leclerc, but yeah.
0: He's married now. It's
26: crazy.
0: Care.
26: How can you not like Formula One?
0: I don't know. Well, I'm excited. Thank you, Mike, for backing me up on this one.
26: No worries, Carla.
0: We'll catch you tonight from 6 o'clock here on 4BC. All right, well, is there anything more Brisbane than the first mango tray of the season being sold? It's the first sign that summer has arrived, and it all happened today at Brisbane Markets in Rocklea. The first tray was sold at auction today for a massive $70,000 to the team at Wellington Point's Skippy's Fresh Fruits, topping last year's sale of $66,000. The manager, Elijah Etry, was crowned this year's Mango Monarch, and that money will go to the charity Red Kite and the Lady Musgrave Trust. Joining us now is the auctioneer from the first tray of mangoes this morning, Hazley Cush. It's been a long day. You're from Ray White. Hello, Hazley.
1: Hello, Carla. It has been a cracking day. 70,000 for the first tray of mangoes. Everyone should be excited. It was a great start to the day.
0: Well, at 70,000, not just, I had to explain this. I think there was a team member, was it Rai Rai, who couldn't quite get a head around the fact that someone would pay $70,000 for a tray of mangoes. It's not so much that, it was for charity.
1: Yeah, look, it's always a wonderful, it's a seasonal thing that we do up here, and people always do get a bit confused. Like, someone paid $70,000 for the tray of mangoes? No, what happens is, the wonderful people, and they've done this for decades out of the Brisbane markets, they get together, they have some good friendly rivalry to get the crown of the king or queen of the first tray of mangoes, and that money raised goes to this year the Lady Musgrave Trust, which is one of Queensland's oldest charities, helps house and accommodate victims fleeing domestic violence, and Red Kite, that helps families of little kids with cancer. So two really noble charities, and all the money raised is split between those charities. And over the years, you've seen the fruiters go up to the markets, go from the markets up to the hospitals, hand out the mangoes. Yeah. They're not after the mangoes. They really just love to get out there and support those charities.
0: Because that's the other thing too. The mangoes then go to the hospitals and they get to hand them out to the kids.
1: Yeah.
0: Tell me, what are we excited about this season of mangoes ahead?
1: Well, look, it is funny. I get to the markets once a year. I've probably been doing this for 20 years.
0: Wow.
1: And there's all the hype around who's going to buy them, what they're going to pay. They don't talk that much about the actual mangoes themselves. They talk about the competition.
0: Right.
1: And it is usually a good retailer. So this retailer, Skippy's, I think they've got four stores. One's opening up in Mount Gravatt in a couple of weeks.
0: Mm-hmm.
1: They use this as a platform to get their businesses out there as well. And look, they certainly pay for it. 70 grand for 15 or 16 mangoes, a fair chunk of change. But yeah, then they go up to the hospital, hand them out to the kids. But look, I've got a tray in the boot of my car, and every time I open it, it smells delicious.
0: Hang on, wait a minute, Hazley. Where were those mangoes supposed to go to? How did you manage to get your hands on them?
1: Well, for singing for my supper once a year, as I drive out of there, someone someone hands me a tray of mangoes and says, thanks for the call. And my kids, they're waiting patiently for when I get home tonight to wrap their laughing gear around a couple of beautiful Queensland mangoes.
0: Oh, the start of the summer, indeed. They would smell great. I'm worried for you because you've got $70,000 worth of loot in your boot.
1: I don't have the actual 70,000 ones. They look exactly the same, but yeah, no, those ones are being shared by the kids up at the hospital, which is so good.
0: It is such a great annual tradition, and I love that we do that here. It is one of those things that is all about community, and it is very Queensland. It's very Brisbane.
1: It is. I've been trying to explain to a few southerners today. So does someone actually pay for that? And before I can explain it, some parochial Queensland interrupts and says, do you not know about the first tray of mangoes? And they rattle off some story about Sam Poto or Carlo Laurenti or some fruit wholesaler or retailer that's bought them over the years. And it is lovely. It's a lovely thing that they do at the Brisbane markets.
0: Oh, it's so good. All right. I wonder whether your approach to auctioning off a tray of mangoes, Hazley, is the same as the approach that you do it at, I'm assuming you do this for properties, being that you're from Ray Wright as well.
1: Yeah, I do. It's a little the same and a little different. I mean, it was a fun one today. They started at 5,000 and it paused. It was sort of 500, a bit of 500, a bit of 5,000 and 10,000. And then it just stopped.
0: Oh.
1: And we sold last year for 66, but over the years, we have sold them for 10. I mean, it sounds funny to say as low as 10, but we've sold them for 10.
0: Yeah.
1: And you do panic. But then it roared to 50, and then at 50, a gentleman parted the crowd a bit like the Red Sea, walked out in front of everyone, and if, you know, you see it tonight, he says, 70,000. And
0: that was it.
1: And gave the knockout punch and took it out, one big bid.
0: There is nothing more gut-wrenching and nerve-wracking than when an auction just goes silent.
1: Yes.
0: Especially
1: for the owner and the auctioneer.
0: Yeah, I bet. Hazley, thank you so much for joining us. It's a great thing that you do every year for charity, in the name of charity, for Red Kite and the Lady Musgrave Trust. I really appreciate your time, and good luck for this spring season of auctions. Hopefully it's a bumper one for us.
1: Yeah, it'll be a good sign of things to come. Thanks. Have a great afternoon, Carla. Bye.
0: Hazley Cush there from Ray White, of course, the first tray of mangoes for the season auctioned off today earlier. $70,000 raised for charity. It's good to see that there's still a lot of deep pockets out there supporting some great charities around our great city.
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2: Have an inbound smash on Stanley Street at Norman Street in East Brisbane. Expect delays there. The Western Freeway is still heavy southbound from Toowong to Fig Tree Pocket. Gympie Arterial on the brakes northbound through Bald Hills. The M1 busy north and southbound through Sachs Creek with delays back to Logan Home. Coronation Drive slow both ways through Milton. Centennial Motorway on the brakes northbound from Sumner to the Jindalee Bridge. And the Pacific Motorway struggling outbound through Willingabba. With traffic every 10 minutes, I'm Nathaniel Singleton on 882 4BC.
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25: 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On 4BC Drive, a weather report.
0: All right, let's take a look at some of the weather and temperatures across southeast Queensland for tomorrow. In Brisbane, expect a top of 25 degrees and a low of 12. It'll be a partly cloudy day and some light winds. Logan, a top of 25, a low of 9 degrees, some inland fog in the morning, partly cloudy day. A possible shower, but looks fairly unlikely. In Ipswich, a top of 27 degrees, an overnight low of 7, no rain and some light winds. Redlands, top of 24, a low of 11 degrees, partly cloudy with some inland fog, a slight chance of a shower. Tomorrow on the Gold Coast, it'll be expected top of 23 degrees and a low of 14, partly cloudy with a slight chance of a shower, winds up to 20 k's an hour. And on the Sunshine Coast tomorrow, it'll be a top of 22 degrees, an expected low of 13, partly cloudy day. And a possible shower, winds around about 20 k's an hour as well. So your feedback now, 0499 880 882 via text. Brendan says on this issue of the emblem, the Brisbane 2032 Games emblem, he says, considering it's a Brisbane 2032 Olympics, it should be a Brisbane mascot. Well, a Brisbane-specific mascot, what would it be? Brendan, what's his suggestion? Top of my head, a Forex can. That's very Brisbane. Or the Story Bridge would be a weird emblem, right? What was it, just a person in a big styrofoam bridge crumbling, leaving a trail behind it? No, we couldn't do that. Or Bluey. Bluey or Bingo, but then we'd have to license that back. It would cost us a lot. I don't know if that'd be allowed. But Brendan, I'm curious to know what you might think a Brisbane mascot would look like. George, in regards to the immigration policy that Labor have set down in writing today at the National Press Club with Tony Burke, George says, why can't these Australians that don't want to do the job supposedly be made to do the jobs? No work, no Centrelink. It doesn't take too much skill to do farm work or to be taught hospitality jobs. Please let me know if I'm missing something. This whole idea of work for the dole scheme of yesteryear, of days gone by, George, It is one of those things. There is a workforce, there's a lack of appetite to work hard, I have found, amongst a certain cohort of local workers. And we have for too long relied on migrant labour to fill those gaps. But the reality is the local workforce, this is my experience in the hospitality industry, they don't want to do the work for whatever reason. And I think that's why industry is up in arms as to what this might look like. But you're right, if we weren't able to give a handout so freely and willingly, and if people were actually forced to work to build the nation, perhaps the direction of the country might be a little different and perhaps migration might be different. I don't think, though, that cutting migration entirely as drastically as One Nation is necessary, because I think there is a real value that skilled migration brings to us as a nation, to our culture, to our communities, that you only get from learning for people that have that experience and that wealth of knowledge that you may not have here. Just the same as we have amazing talent here that we can't foster, that we lose to overseas. I don't know what the answer is to that, though, but I'm with you there, George. Paul says, good afternoon, 4BC team. My mother-in-law was a university lecturer at a university teaching English to migrant students. She used to share stories with us of how many of those students would collaborate, cheat and plagiarise work in order to get across the line. If any lecturers spoke out or failed students, they would quickly show the door and their contracts not renewed. It was a common fear amongst lecturers that if any foreign students were disenfranchised in any way, shape or form, knowing that they formed an economic basis for those universities, those lecturers would essentially lose their job. Paul, I mean, it is one of those things. Universities used to be public institutions. They used to be something that everyone could attend and it didn't matter how much it cost you. Obviously, you had to have a certain aptitude if you were to do things like study medicine or law or whatever. That's normal, I guess, in my experience. But somewhere along the line, it became privatized. It became a commodity. It's not just universities as well, can I say? Private school education is kind of that way as well. And it does create, it's created this class that shouldn't be there. I don't have the answers, but I have the experience having gone through it. And as my father said, when I said I wanted to go to university and study drama, oh, good, so you can become another educated derelict. And here I am working in media. I'll show you, Dad. Alison has texted through. Hi, Carla. Make Bluey the mascot. Pretty sure the makers of Bluey would be up for it. No cost to them and worldwide recognition. Well, Alison, Bluey's already put us on the map, hasn't she? But unfortunately, the licensing of that, we haven't seen the money of that come back because that was the ABC's bungle. That wasn't an own goal. Ben says perhaps the One Nation model will inspire Aussie workers to get out of their chairs and have a crack. I think that's kind of where there needs to be a balance. There needs to be a balance. I don't know how we're going to strike that. What it means is that there's definitely an appetite for change as we head towards the 2028 election, that is for sure. And Simon says, I work in Nunda, a new apartment block, two-bedroom apartment stuff for $1.3 million. In regards to we're building up and Nunda is one of those places that is earmarked to have apartments built. 133-882 is a 4BC open line. Thanks to Watch Smoke Alarms.
25: 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Got something you want to say? You're in the right place. This is Brisbane's 4BC. Give us a call on 133-882.
2: Have a fresh westbound smash on the Logan Motorway in Forest Lake with delays back to Heathwood. Also an inbound smash on Stanley Street at Norman Street in East Brisbane. Expect delays there. Southbound delays now easing on the Western Freeway through Fig Tree Pocket. Gympie Arterial still heavy northbound through Bald Hills. The M1 slow north and southbound through Sachs Creek. Coronation Drive busy both ways through Milton and the Centenary Motorway on the brakes northbound from Sumner to the Jindalee Bridge. With traffic every 10 minutes, I'm Nathaniel Singleton on 882 4BC.
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0: Well, Joel Dry joins me right now, as he does every evening before the 6 p.m. news on 9. What have you got on the bulletin this evening?
13: Well, the Olympics will be coming to central Queensland, Carla, after the IOC approved the Pitroy River for rowing and paddle events in 2032. So the debate is over, but not everyone is completely happy about it. We'll look at that. Also tonight, a man who admitted to ramming a Brisbane synagogue with his ute has faced court. We'll tell you why he walked free. The federal government is cracking down on backpackers. Home Affairs Minister Tony Burke announcing that today as part of the government's efforts to bring migration down. At 6, we'll explain how many people they want to cut and just how they're going to do it. Plus, more murder charges have been laid over the death of a 21-year-old man at an out-of-control Logan house party. Banks have begun raising interest rates, unfortunately, and that's ahead of the RBA's decision in a couple of weeks. Buckingham Palace hits back at allegations made by Princess Diana's brother. A Batman has been spotted in Australia on top of the very, very famous icon. We'll show you that. And look, the Avo squeeze has long been the preferred technique for choosing a ripe avocado, but technology is going to change all that. We'll show you just how supermarkets are helping you pick the best fruit.
0: Joel, we'll catch you from 6 o'clock this evening on Nine News.
13: Good on you. Thank you.
14: Something fancy is coming in hot at 7-Eleven. Gourmet pies. 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
0: Thank you so much for your company today and for your feedback as well. I love that you joined the conversation with us. Mike Pearsall has sports today, of course, from 6 o'clock this evening. It's straight after Amy Drew in her news bulletin. And then, of course, James Willis will be along with Money News. He's going to be continuing that conversation around the Labor's immigration policy, which was set out today, the impact that it's going to have on Aussie businesses. It is one of those hot topics. Tomorrow, the great tram pool. I wish I knew what that was all about. We'll see you tomorrow here on 4BC Drive.
25: Stapleton,
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25: Helens Vale, 4BC is Brisbane. 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
18: It's 6 o'clock. Good evening. I'm Amy Drew. Rockhampton's Fitzroy River has earned approval as an Olympic rowing venue following independent technical assessments. However, one of Australia's leading coaches and commentators is warning the venue remains ill-suited for international competitions. Former Olympic team manager Roy Ebert has told Carla Bignasca, hosting the Games on a river would be a 78-year first.
20: It's all about the venue. It's not about the town. Whether the venue was in Bundaberg or in Maryborough or on the banks of the Brisbane River, the venue is not appropriate. We have not had an Olympic rowing regatta on a river since 1948.
18: Controversial circuit breaker sentencing laws have passed State Parliament, targeting repeat youth offenders. The program will allow courts to send up to 60 young offenders to remote rehabilitation programs for up to 6 months as an alternative to detention. Every participant will wear an electronic monitoring device to ensure strict compliance. Labor has introduced a series of changes to Australia's immigration system. A ballot is set to be introduced for the Working Holiday Visa program, and international students will be restricted from changing courses. There will also be new guardrails on visitor visas with a no further stay provision. The government hopes the changes will help to lower the net migration rate to 225,000 within 2 years. Veterans groups have welcomed a decision to scrap a controversial $5,000 cap on allied health services. The limit removed after the Coalition, Greens and Independents joined forces to block the legislation in the Senate. The measure was projected to save around $750 million over 3 years. The federal government says it will continue to work with the veteran community to ensure integrity of the system. And cybercrime detectives have charged a woman over an alleged cash for demerit points scheme. Lachlan Gray has the details.
21: Police will allege the 27-year-old posted on social media advertising that she would take fines and demerit points for people in exchange for payment. It's believed that between 2022 and June 2026, the woman had more than 1,200 traffic infringement notices transferred into her name. The result? Approximately 1,150 demerit points and $620,000 in fines being recorded against her licence. The woman was arrested in Woodridge this week and appeared in Brisbane Magistrates Court on Thursday, charged with one count of fraud. She's been remanded in custody and is expected to next appear on September 28. Investigations are ongoing. Lachlan Gray, Brisbane.
18: To finance, the All Ords closed up 36 points at 8,910, one Australian dollar buying 71.1 US cents.
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18: The schedule for the NRL prelim finals is locked in, steering clear of a clash with Aussie rules. Toby Goff explains.
1: The Dolphins will kick off next week's blockbuster weekend in the Friday night spotlight at Suncorp Stadium, hosting either the Roosters or the Sharks. On the other side of the bracket, minor premiers Penrith will host their grand final qualifier at a Coors Stadium on the Sunday afternoon, bypassing Saturday's AFL grand final entirely. The Sunday slot becomes a major boost for the Panthers, handing star playmaker Nathan Cleary maximum recovery time as he raises the clock to overcome a stress-related foot injury. Toby Goff reporting.
18: And in AFL, the Lions will name their squad this evening for Saturday's prelim final against Hawthorn at the MCG. Noah Answorth still no certainty to return from an ankle injury. Coach Chris Fagan saying they won't risk playing the defender unless he's 100% fit. It's 4 minutes past six.
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2: The M1's still slow southbound at the moment through Sachs Creek. Gympie Arterial heavy northbound through Bald Hills. It's a struggle on the Logan Motorway westbound through Forest Lake. A few hold-ups on the Centenary Motorway northbound from Sumner to the Jindalee Bridge. Southbound delays now easing on the Western Freeway through Fig Tree Pocket. Coronation Drive slow both ways through Milton this evening. And the Pacific Motorway under speed outbound through Woolloongabba. With traffic every 10 minutes, I'm Nathaniel Singleton on Brisbane's 882 4BC.
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18: Partly cloudy this evening for Brisbane, an overnight low of 12 degrees. For Friday, partly cloudy again, a top of 25 in the city, 27 in the west, 23 on the bayside. Sunny for the weekend, getting up to 32 degrees on Saturday. On Moreton Bay, a strong wind warning, southerly winds 15 to 25 knots, up to 30 knots in the northern bay, seas up to 1.5 metres. Right now it's 19 degrees in Stafford. I'm Amy Drew and there'll be more news at 7 on your news leader, Brisbane's 4BC.
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6: A very good evening, everyone, and welcome to Sports Today. Mike Pearsall in the chair this week, filling in for Adam Hawes, and we have two more sleeps until we hit week two of the NRL finals. Mark Piggy-Riddell from the Continuous Call team will join me very shortly to preview the two semi-finals this weekend. As we know, the Roosters preparing to take on the Sharks on Saturday night at Allianz Stadium. Mark Levy will call that one on the Continuous Call team with Piggy and Josh Morris. And then on Sunday, I'll be calling the game between the Warriors and the Knights at Eden Park, that one with Pig and Daryl Broman. Gee, it is going to be one big weekend of football. I just love this time of the year. The warmer weather, premiership glory around the corner for one of our teams, and for some reason, the beer just starts to taste a little bit better as well, I think. 131873 is the open line number tonight. You know the drill. Get involved at any time throughout the show. We would love to hear from you on this Thursday evening. 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Just click on that feedback icon. A question I want to ask right off the bat tonight, and this comes with the Dolphins facing a real battle to retain their current squad with 14 players entering free agency on November 1. If you were starting an NRL club from scratch and you had a blank checkbook, who would be the first player you would sign? Now, I was chatting with MG a couple of nights ago on the program, and we were discussing the value of Hamiso Tabuai-Fidow. MG reckons he's not worth the $1.4 million he's chasing, and I said I've probably got to disagree. With a salary cap rapidly increasing, you have to have the chance to have someone like the Hammer. He's a clean skin, origin try scorer, such a threat anywhere on the field. And I reckon at the age of just 25 years of age, he'd be right up there in terms of the players that I would first sign if I was starting a team from scratch. 131873 is that open line number tonight, 0460873873, the text line. You can email me 2gb.com or 4bc.com.au. Who would be the first player you would sign if you were starting an NRL club from scratch? Plenty to get to tonight, as well as Piggy joining us very shortly. We're going to take a look ahead to the Sydney Swans preliminary final against Fremantle tomorrow night at the SCG. We'll catch up with midfielder James Rowbottom. The Swans, they had their open training session today at the SCG, their captain's run, so a great chance for them to connect with some fans ahead of tomorrow night's prelim. We'll also hear from Scott Prince, the coach of the Brisbane Broncos NRLW side, ahead of their semi-final against the Knights on Saturday afternoon. All that and much more to come tonight. Jump on the line and give us a call to discuss whatever's on your mind. You can text or email in. Let us know where you're listening from tonight. 0460873873 is that text line. It's 10 minutes past six. My name is Mike Pearsall. 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It's possible with James Hardy. We bring in the pigs to now. Mark Piggy-Riddell, thanks for joining us.
7: G'day, Mike. How are you, mate?
6: Very well, mate. Very, very well. Good to chat to you during the week. Mate, the big news today, the preliminary finals locked in the schedule for the NRL. There will be no clash with the AFL Grand Final, which is being held next Saturday. So Friday night, we're going to have at Suncorp Stadium the Dolphins taking on the winner of the Roosters and the Sharks. And then on Sunday afternoon at Accor Stadium, the Penrith Panthers will be taking on the Warriors and or the Newcastle Knights. Getting into that time of the year, isn't it, Pig? Friday night up at Suncorp Stadium with the Dolphins, that will be absolutely heaving.
7: Yeah, it'll be outstanding, won't it? Obviously, it's a great time of the year, NRL finals, and the Dolphins off the back of that win over in New Zealand last week. They earned themselves a break this week, but it sets up a beautiful preliminary final for them at Suncorp Stadium. Yeah, you expect that to be sold out, be an outstanding atmosphere, and great opportunity for the Dolphins to potentially reach their first grand final.
6: And it's... I mean, the Dolphins' success, it's just their fourth year in the NRL. And you look like a club like the Gold Coast Titans back in 2008, I think it was, they entered. And, geez, you can count on their finals appearances on one or two fingers. Like, it's been very, very few for the Gold Coast Titans. When you compare that to the Dolphins, and remember, Pig, like we were saying, people were saying as they were about to enter the comp, they couldn't land a marquee player. But to be in a prelim 4 years on, it's just remarkable.
7: Yeah, they've done a really good job, haven't they? You know, they've built the side. They've had some exceptional talent come through. Katara at halfback, Jack Bostock in the centres. These guys were pretty much unknowns that the club went out and recruited a few years ago. You know, and then they had that Melbourne crew that went there initially. Kafusi, the Bromwich boys and whatnot, and they've obviously set up a really good foundation for that club. And off the back of that, you know, they've got an outstanding team, the Hammer at the back. Herbie Farnworth was a great acquisition a couple of years ago, and they've got everything sort of pointing towards them, you know, reaching their first grand final. Obviously a big hurdle with the prelim to go, but club's been set up really well, and you know, now they get a great opportunity this season.
6: Yeah, well, they'll be taking on the winner of the Roosters or the Sharks, who play at Allianz on Saturday night. Pig, the Roosters, they've lost four on the trot. I think they were better on Sunday. We called that game against Penrith out at Combank Stadium, but gee, it's got to be hard in week two of the finals, do or die, and you've lost four on the trot. It must be hard to get going.
7: Yeah, look, that's going to be their test, isn't it? As you said, we called that game last Sunday. They were in it for a long period of time there. Then Nathan Cleary stepped up with about 8 or 9 minutes to go to break the deadlock and nailed that field goal, and then they got the late try. So, well, one of the big things for finals, you know, they should be able to get up for it. And if they can get up to that intensity and enthusiasm that they played with last Sunday when they took on the Panthers, if they can do that this week with the Sharks, I'm just not sure the Sharkies will be able to go with them. I still think that the Roosters have got a bit too much class for them. And as I said, if they bring that same intensity from last weekend, I think they might be too good for the Sharkies.
6: Sunday's game, Pig. The Warriors, huge favourites in front of 50,000 at Eden Park. Do you give the Knights much of a chance there?
7: Yeah, I do. I'm actually going to tip the Knights. I love their enthusiasm.

0: that Dylan Lucas, I'll give him up till Saturday to prove his fitness. Their gun back rower. He had a breakout season, forced his way into the Blues Origin squad. But you look, Pig, and you've had a lot to do with coaching, obviously, down at the Dragons there. I'm interested to get your thoughts. You look at the back rowers they've got there, you know, deputising Francis Manu Leleiua and Jermaine McEwen. And Holbrook said today, he's like, both of those guys were told at the start of preseason that they had a lot to work on if they're to be first graders. And you'd have to say they're probably two of the form back rowers of the comp. Is it pretty special to see the emergence of so many guys like this in the Knights squad?
1: Yeah, I think it would be, especially for their coach and the coaching staff. That's what makes it pretty special as a coach, is seeing players that, you know, you probably didn't think were going to get an opportunity or much of an opportunity, take the opportunity with both hands when they get it. And those two players certainly have. I thought Jermaine McEwen was outstanding last week against the Bunnies, scored two tries, was involved in everything. And to have that ability that if, you know, Dylan Lucas is available, I can't see him starting, but, you know, you throw him on that six-man bench and there's an opportunity for him, you know, in the back end of the halves or whatnot. It's a great position to be in because, as you said, both those back rowers are firing. They've got a youthful exuberance about them. They're not afraid to attack the game, and that's what they'll do this weekend.
0: And while, last one for you, Pig, before we let you go, question without notice. If you were starting an NRL club from scratch, who would be the first player you would sign?
1: Nathan Cleary.
0: Oh, bang. Didn't even think about it. Yep. That was real hard for you, wasn't it?
1: No, that was easy. I'm signing him every day of the week.
0: Thank you, Pig. We'll see you on the continuous call team over the weekend, mate. Looking forward to it.
1: All good. Thanks, Mike. See you, mate.
0: There he is. Rugby league great and member of the continuous call team, Mark Piggy Riddell there. 0460 873 873. Would love to get your thoughts. If you're to start a rugby league team from scratch, who's the first player you are signing? Robert's texted in saying, I'd be signing Ashley Klein first up. Then I'd sign Andrew Johns. And then I will sign Scott Prince. We're actually going to chat with Scott Prince a little later in the show, Robert, as the Broncos NRLW coach. And another one here from JG. It says, Hammer's the best Queensland player. How is he not the fullback in State of Origin? I'll never know. I'd be giving him a blank check. Thank you for that one, mate. Yeah, it's a good question. I mean, you've got Kalen Ponga, Reece Walsh. Reece Walsh, you had to pick him last year, but I think he's, you know, his form probably didn't warrant it this year. But even then, you've still got Kalen Ponga, who is sensational at the back. And I guess when you can put Hammer into the centres, it's, I guess, that old coaching method where it's like you pick the best 13 players and then you find positions for them. I guess that's what they were going for when they have the Hammer at centre. 131873 is the open line number. A bit more news from the world of rugby league today. The Melbourne Storm, we know they haven't had a great season. They've missed the finals for the first time since back in 2010 when they had the salary cap saga. They've confirmed the re-signing of five players: Moses Leo, Hugo Peel, Stanley Hewan, Trent Talau and Jack Hetherington have all committed their futures to the Storm. So some big signings there, particularly Moses Leo. He's been great for them. Former All Blacks Rugby Sevens representative, joined them last year, made two appearances last season, but then he had a breakout year this year, played 17 games, 11 tries, 16 line breaks. Moses Leo, he's been sensational for the Melbourne Storm. One of five players re-signing there. Before we do get to a break, a bit of news out of the world of AFL. And as I mentioned before, we are going to catch up with James Rowbottom from the Sydney Swans in a little after the half hour mark. The Swans have named their squad for tomorrow night's AFL preliminary final. Now, Dean Cox has confirmed Justin McInerney will return to take on the Dockers in that prelim final. He hasn't played for a while, Justin McInerney, due to injury. Defender Harry Cunningham is now in doubt with a calf injury, which he picked up at training. So the Swans just can't catch a break on the injury front. We know they've got the five players stood down over the Pullman Hotel saga down in Melbourne. Callum Mills, the skipper, did his ACL a couple of weeks ago against the Brisbane Lions, and that's just heartbreaking stuff for Callum Mills. Now they've got Harry Cunningham in doubt. I tell you what, if the Swans get through to the grand final, it is going to be one of the great stories for what they've had to go through and the adversity they've had over the last 6 weeks, albeit self-inflicted from a few of their players, but it'll be some remarkable story if they do get through to the decider and beat Fremantle, the first place, the minor premiers, if they can beat them at the SCG tomorrow night. And there will be no recall for forward Joel Amati, who hasn't been playing lately for the Swans. He's out of favour, the forward, and I believe is entering free agency as well. And over across town at the GWS Giants, you probably would have heard by now, I think Clinton was winding up John Stanley about it before the program. The Giants have been advised by Toby Green, the skipper, of his intention to move back to Victoria.

0: for family reasons with a view to join the Geelong Football Club. The club will make no further comment at this stage and will work with Toby and his manager regarding his availability to media. So hopefully we'll hear from Toby Green at some point as they look for a resolution there. But it looks like Toby Green may have played his last game for the GWS Giants. 131-873 is the open line number. 0460-873-873 is the text line. You can send me an email to gb.com4bc.com.au. 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
2: In Indooroopilly, got a fresh inbound crash on Moggill Road at Stanley Street with delays on the approach there. Also, a northbound crash on Beaudesert Road at Alchester Road in Callanvale with delays. Riverside Expressway slow into the city this evening. The gateway is sticky northbound through Bracken Ridge. Southbound delays only a few on the Western Freeway now through Fig Tree Pocket. Logan Motorway still heavy westbound through Forest Lake. And the Ipswich Motorway currently delay free in both directions. With traffic every 10 minutes, I'm Nathaniel Singleton on 882 4BC.
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0: Yes, welcome back to Sports Today. Coming up a little bit later, we're going to catch up with City Swan star James Rowbottom ahead of their preliminary final against the Fremantle Dockers tomorrow night at the SCG. All eyes on that one, particularly with there's no NRL tomorrow night. The NRLW finals get underway, but for a lot of our Sydney fans, I think a lot of eyes will be on the Sydney Swans and whether or not they can knock off Fremantle. It's 1-2 in that preliminary final for a place in the decider, and I don't think anyone gave the Swans a chance once those five players were stood down, and then to come out the way they did against the Brisbane Lions a couple of weeks ago and knock off the defending premiers in such emphatic fashion. I think it's maybe giving people a bit of hope, maybe a bit of a hope of a fairy tale story here for the Sydney Swans this season. So all eyes will be on that one, and we'll ask James Rowbottom about that in probably about 10 minutes' time. Scotty Prince as well will be coming up a little bit later in the show, the Brisbane Broncos NRLW coach. Their final series kicks off this weekend, as I mentioned, so make sure you stick around for that one. I asked before the break, if you were starting an NRL club from scratch, what would be or who would be your first signing? Would you go for a halfback? I asked Piggy about it. He said, without even thinking about it, Nathan Cleary is his number one man he'd be signing. I think someone like the Hammer Sotabuai Fidoh, he's marketable, he's a clean skin, he's a threat anywhere on the field, and he's a try scorer, origin try scorer. He'd be right up there for mine. Clem's texted in saying, hi, my first signing would be the Hammer as long as Jamie Chapman comes as part of the package. Well, he's no longer with Jamie Chapman. They were a bit of a power couple for a while there, those two, but I don't think they're together anymore. So the chances of that happening, Clem, probably pretty slim. Emmanuel says, I would sign the Hammer and Payne Haas. Thank you, Emmanuel. And one no name on this one. It says, guys, my first signing I would make would be Herbie Farnworth and Isaiah Katoa. Yeah, two blokes who've been outstanding for the Dolphins this season. Herbie Farnworth, a couple of years ago when he left the Broncos, I couldn't believe the Bronx let him go. I'm sure the Dolphins offered him a pretty penny, but I remember thinking back then he was upstaging Katoni Staggs, Herbie Farnworth. I was shocked that they let him go. 0460873873. Glenn at Penrith texted in. He says, g'day, Mike. I would sign John Sattler, Bob McCarthy, Graham Langlands, and John Brass. Yeah, thank you. A mortal or two in there, Glenn. Thank you very much for that one. 0460873873. Before we move on from rugby league, saw an interesting article here on NRL.com by the reporter Cameron Mee. Raised a great point that Saturday night's semi-final between the Sharks and the Roosters will see a bit of a shootout for the Kangaroos, or for the backup hooker role for the Kangaroos at the Rugby League World Cup. Now, of course, you've got Reece Robson and Blake Brayley for those two sides, and they were both teammates in the Blues Origin side this year. Robson would start and Brayley off the bench. And it'll be interesting to see those two go at it. We know Harry Grant is going to be the starting hooker because he's got a mortgage on that position at the moment. But whether they take Reece Robson or Blake Brayley as the number two will be very interesting to watch. Brayley told NRL.com, it will be a good battle. He's a quality player, a state of origin rep, and one of the best hookers in the game. I'm excited for the contest. He'll bring his best and I will too. So it will be a good contest in the middle. One to watch there. Reece Robson and Blake Brayley in Saturday night's semi-final between the Chooks and the Sharks at Allianz Stadium. Some big news came through today for our motorsport fans. Now, the Australian Grand Prix will host its first ever sprint race as part of a record-equaling 24-round calendar for the 2027 Formula One World Championship. The 30th running of the Melbourne race will take place on April 4 as the third round of the calendar. So, yes, that's right. Australia has lost its position as the opening race of the season. It's the latest the race will have been held since 2022 and the second latest date in the history of the Albert Park event. It'll be overlapping with round 3 of the AFL season. Tickets go on sale October 6th. So that will be an interesting one. I guess for our motorsport fans, I'd love to know what you make. I assume it's a good thing that Australia is going to get a sprint race because it adds a bit more, I guess, emphasis on the earlier days. And you go to the Australian Grand Prix, there's people there all 4 days. Like, it's packed house. It's great entertainment. Everyone loves going. But if you've got a sprint race early, I assume it's a great thing for the fans and it adds a bit more intrigue to it. Australia will become one of 10 circuits to host a sprint race, up from 6 this season. So you've got Monaco along with Bahrain, Japan, and the season-ending race in Abu Dhabi. They'll also host their first sprint races along with returning venues in Canada, Great Britain, Italy, Brazil, and Qatar. So sprint weekends feature just one practice session on a Friday before a condensed sprint qualifying session later that day. Then Saturday opens with a 30-minute 100-kilometre sprint race, after which the weekend continues as normal with main qualifying that afternoon and the Grand Prix on the Sunday. 0460873873. I'd love to know what you make of that one. 131873 is the open line number as well. On the way to the break, the NRL 2027 season launch in Las Vegas is going to be huge. Melbourne Storm, West Tigers, Parramatta Eels and the Gold Coast Titans will all be on the plane. The only thing missing is you. Book now with Australian Sports Tours and join Mark Levy and members of the Continuous Call team in Vegas in 2027. 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It's coming up to bang on 6:30. This is Sports Today with Mike Pearce. Well, after the break, we're going to catch up with Sydney Swan star James Rowbottom.
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2: In Toowong, we've got a fresh outbound crash on Milton Road at Dean Street with minor delays there. Also an eastbound crash on Browns Plains Road at Ranchwood Avenue in Browns Plains. It's creating minor congestion at the moment. Riverside Expressway slow into the city this evening. The gateway sticky northbound through Brackenridge. Slight outbound delays along the Western Freeway through Fig Tree Pocket. Countess Street on the brakes at the moment. And the local motorway still heavy westbound through Forest Lake. With traffic every 10 minutes, I'm Nathaniel Singleton on 882 4BC.
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0: Yeah, a couple more suggestions for the first player you would sign if you were starting an NRL club from scratch. Dave the Bus Driver says, I and Mike, the first signing would be Wayne Bennett, no? Yeah, not a bad suggestion. I didn't think of coaches, Dave, so thank you for that one, Wayne Bennett. And Darren's come in with one which I would say is fair to say is left field. Mitch Kenny as part of the spine. Thank you, Darren. Interesting suggestion. This story out of the Sydney Morning Herald today, just before we get to Swan star James Rowbottom. The New South Wales Suburban Rugby Union has handed down a 3-year suspension to Hunters Hill first grade captain Cooper Henwood after he was found guilty of making contact with referee Max Fulton in last Saturday's Division 1 grand final against Waverley. The union's independent judiciary panel sat on Wednesday evening after an incident in the final play of the Kentwell Cup decider at Concord Oval, in which a scuffle broke out after Fulton blew a penalty to effectively end the game. Vision of the game shows the referee clutching his face after contact from Henwood, who was tussling with a Waverley player next to the referee. The judiciary panel accepted Henwood's contact with Fulton had not been deliberate and the player was deeply remorseful. But the Hunters Hill player was found guilty of the charge of making contact with a match official and given a 42-match suspension, which amounts to 3 years based on the 14-match regular season subbies competition. A New South Wales Suburban Rugby Union spokesman confirmed the suspension had been handed down. Imagine that you're having a bit of argy-bargy with an opposition player. You accidentally make contact with the referee and you're banned for 3 years. Gee, that is a hefty suspension for the skipper there of the side there, Cooper Henwood, Hunters Hill first grade captain, 3 years after making accidental contact with the referee. I think I'd be appealing that, but anyway, that's a tough one to cop after you lose the grand final. He's got a few more issues to look at as well after that.
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0: Well, tomorrow night at the SCG, the Sydney Swans will be taking on the Fremantle Dockers in an AFL preliminary final. A place in the decider at the MCG awaits the winner of these two sides. Now, we all know it's been a big 6 weeks for the Swans. We know all about that. And I'm pleased to say we've got midfielder James Rowbottom on the line to preview the clash and speak a little bit about how they've been going the past few weeks. James, thanks so much for joining us.
4: No worries. Thanks for having me.
0: Mate, this morning, I guess we'll start, you guys had an open training session with your captain's run. The fans got out there, a chance for them to watch you guys in action ahead of the game. How was that to connect with the fans in before such an important clash?
4: Yeah, it's obviously really important always, but even more so at this time of year to get the fans down and have their support shown face-to-face. It was really special and the members and fans over the last couple of weeks especially and standing by us and supporting us as they always do has been super massive. It's been really beneficial for our performances as well.
0: And obviously it's been like a tumultuous time for the club, both with what happened down in Melbourne and then the injury to Callum Mills a couple of weeks ago. It's been at such a tough time for you guys, but I feel like there's been a silver lining that it's brought your fans together, like closer with you guys, because people don't want to see, after such a successful season, they don't want to see it all derailed for the rest of the playing group and the backroom staff and everyone else. Have you felt like that it's maybe brought you together closer with the fans in some way?
4: Yeah, absolutely. And as I said, their support, especially at the conclusion of the last few games, to hear the Sydney chant roll around and have a standing ovation from the supporters has been incredible. And so to hopefully have them show up on tomorrow night again will be really important again, and we can't wait.
0: Tomorrow night, Fremantle, first, second, a preliminary final at the SCG. I mean, I don't think many people would have thought you would be hosting this game at the start of the final series. What are you taking to this game against the Dockers? They've been so good all season. We know they had that slip up in the qualifying final. I imagine you're expecting them to be back to their best tomorrow night.
4: Yeah, absolutely. I mean, we saw it last week, the way they started against Geelong, and we've seen it all season of how dominant they've been throughout the year and right across the board, forwards, mids and backs as well. So we're expecting them at their absolute best, and we're very excited to get to work and hopefully get a good result.
0: And you guys 2 weeks ago, that big win over the Lions, I mean, I feel like the belief from the fans after what happened was that maybe the season was going to be, you know, down the toilet. You guys came out absolutely smoked the Premiers. You beat the Brisbane Lions. And now there's all of a sudden this belief maybe the boys can get up and win the flag still. That's been the shift from the fans and the media and that sort of thing. But what about internally, James? Have you guys always had that belief?
4: Yeah, absolutely. We've spoken a lot about even from the start of pre-season, about our next man up mentality and acknowledge that it's going to take a whole squad to win a premiership. And it doesn't just happen overnight, and your best 23 might not be there on the last day in September. So we really back our whole list and our system and our process, and back each player to get back to that when times get tough, and we expect that to happen again tomorrow night.
0: And last one for you, James. I guess sport can be cruel. And, you know, I thought the way that Callum Mills stood up and spoke with your coach, Dean Cox, after what happened was just so impressive. You could see that was a man trying to carry the entire weight of the club on his shoulders, and he's just getting peppered with these questions, and he's just doing his best. To see him go down with that ACL injury a couple of weeks ago, like, that was honestly heartbreaking. What's it been like for Callum and for you boys? I imagine you're getting around your skipper trying to throw an arm over him.
4: Yeah, absolutely. It was devastating. And to, as you said, the way Millsy conducted himself over the last month especially, but he never wavers in the way he leads our footy club, and that's why he's our captain, and we all look up to him. And, yeah, as you said, to see him go down was really heartbreaking, and so hopefully we can do him proud tomorrow and take a leaf out of his book with the way he goes about things and, yeah, as I said, do him proud.
0: Well, James, I tell you what, it's going to be a hell of a story if the Swans can get through to the grand final tomorrow night, taking on the Fremantle Dockers. I can't wait, mate. It's going to be a cracker. Good luck. All the best, mate. And we hope to see you at the MCG on grand final day.
4: Thank you, mate. Appreciate your time.
0: That's Sydney Swans star James Robottom there ahead of their prelim tomorrow night against the Fremantle Dockers. And if you just joined us, missed that team news at the start of the show, Swans coach Dean Cox has confirmed Justin McInerney will return to take on the Dockers tomorrow night. Defender Harry Cunningham is in doubt with a calf injury, while there's been no recall for forward Joel Amati. A couple of texts coming in on the text line. Robert says the Swans are pros playing at the SCG, but Fremantle can't. And that's why I reckon the Swans will make the final. Thank you, Robert. And a few texts in responding to that story about the 3-year ban for Hunters Hill Rugby Club's first grade captain, Cooper Henwood, banned for 3 years, 42 games, for making accidental contact with the referee during a push and shove during the grand final against Waverley. Dave says that's over the top. He was remorseful and they admitted it. And Wayne says, and yet deliberate contact with an NRL referee gets no suspension. 0460 873 873 is that text line. Still to come up on sports today, we're going to catch up with Scott Prince, the Brisbane Broncos NRLW coach, to preview their final series kicking off this weekend. Stay with us.
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2: In Toowong, we got a fresh outbound crash on Milton Road at Dean Street with minor delays. Also an inbound smash on Coronation Drive at Chaseley Street in Auchenflower, creating a little congestion there. Riverside Expressway is still slow into the city at the moment. Gateway sticky northbound through Brackenridge. Countess Street on the brakes in the CBD. Coronation Drive seeing slight in and outbound delays through Milton, and the Bruce Highway with northbound delays through Murrumba Downs. With traffic every 10 minutes, I'm Nathaniel Singleton on Brisbane's 882 4BC.
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0: Yeah, we're going to catch up with Brisbane Broncos NRLW coach Scott Princh in just a moment to preview the NRLW finals. But I thought we'd touch on some football before we do. And if you listen to this show, you know I don't miss any chance to pump up my Everton. We had a win over the Wolves today, 1-0 in the English League Cup to go through to the fourth round. Now, elsewhere, Fleetwood beat Sheffield United 1-0, but the big one was Manchester United giving up a 2-goal lead at home to Brighton at Old Trafford to go out in the third round. They're up 2-0 and they lost. It's the first time in 50 years Manchester United has lost from 2-0 in front at home. So not a great start for for United under Michael Carrick. There was also a good story from the world of football today from an Australian perspective. Alessandro Chicardi, one of the Socceroos who was over at the World Cup, he made his starting debut for Portuguese club Benfica. In his return to Italy, he started in their 2-0 win at the San Siro against AC Milan in the Europa League. So a good start there for Alessandro Chicardi, starting for Benfica in a 2-0 win over Milan at the San Siro in the Europa League. Fantastic stuff from him. He was pretty good for the Socceroos back at the World Cup. And back on home soil, Sydney FC's loaned out three of its youngsters ahead of the upcoming season. Striker Mitch Glasson, right back Zach De Jesus, and centre-half Aaron Gerd. They've all been loaned out to championship sides. Zach to the Wollongong Wolves, Glasson to Marconi, and Gerd has been loaned out to Sydney Olympic. So some moves there for Sydney FC's youngsters. Well, the NRLW finals are upon us, and gee, it's been an exciting season in the women's game. Everyone thought it would be a two-horse race with the Roosters and the Broncos to defend their premiership, but there's been a surprise packet this year with the Gold Coast Titans only losing one game, and that meant the Broncos ended up finishing third. So the Broncos will be taking on the Knights at Totally Workwear Stadium on Saturday afternoon in the first week of the finals. I'm pleased to say we've got their coach, Scott Princh, joining us on the line. Scotty, thanks so much for joining us on Sports Today.
25: No dramas at all. How are you?
0: Yeah, really well, mate. Looking forward to this one. As I sort of said, you know, the criticism of the women's game this year was just that the Roosters and Broncos were so stacked and it was going to be, you know, a fait accompli that it'd be the Broncos-Roosters in the decider. But it hasn't panned out that way. You guys have had an up and down season, 3 losses in a row in the middle part, but yep. I guess you are looking on track for a good finals campaign.
25: Yeah, I guess it's sort of, when people try to talk about rugby league and sport in general, not necessarily, you know, just our game. People obviously, you know, have their opinion and come to the conclusion that is a two-horse race, but certainly not, across the board, there's been some outstanding performances. You know, I look at the West Tigers as well. You know, I think they've scraped their way into their first semi-final appearance as well. So, you know, and the Roosters are going on their dominant way as per normal. And as you mentioned, you know, we sort of had a bit of a inconsistent year in compared to previous years, but in saying that too, it's been a really a year of growth and learning for us, and we've had the opportunity to blood some new girls, you know, some younger ones coming into our squad and playing probably more NRLW games this year than expected. But yeah, I wouldn't have it any other way, and we certainly found ourselves now third place, and we take on the Newcastle Knights, as you mentioned, on Saturday, which we're looking forward to.
0: Yeah, and there's a bit of extra feeling in this one, I suppose, because you've got a few girls on the side that used to play for the Knights in Romy Teitzel, Jessie Southwell and Tamika Upton as well, two of your superstars there. Is there that sort of extra feeling, I guess, for those guys? Have they spoken any motivation or anything? What's it like for them to come up against their old team?
25: No, not really. I mean, we obviously played them once before, you know, in the round games, and I guess over time, is there a little bit more extra feeling? Yeah, I would say there would be, but on a personal level. But at the end of the day, you know, as a team, we've got to go out there and get the job done. And collectively, if everyone plays well individually, collectively as a side, you know, we'll get the result that we're after. But you know, Newcastle are a quality outfit, and they're certainly playing some good footy. So we're going to have to be on our game to get the job done come Saturday.
0: And one of the, I guess, another side story to all this, Ali Brigginshaw, an absolute legend of the women's game and the Broncos as well, could be a final game. She's retiring at the end of the year. We saw the emotional haka she got against the Warriors in the final round. Can you just speak to, I guess, what Ali's impact has been in the women's game and at the Broncos as a whole? And it's going to be one hell of a loss when she finishes up.
25: Yeah, certainly it will be a loss in regards to what she can provide, you know, and the entertainment she provides is on the field. But, you know, Ali obviously will be, put on a bit of a pedestal across the game, and she will have, her hands all over it as far as what she can do post her footy career anyway. So, you know, Ali's been a remarkable player, but it's what she's done off the field that's been remarkable, and it's obviously just going to pave the way for you know, young athletes and young rugby league players across the board. So, you know, Ali's sort of one of those ones where she's just not, it's not all about her, it's about getting the job done and puts her team first, and that's just the type of person she is. So she's a special person, a special player, and she will be just her legacy will live on way past when she finishes her last game, whether that's this week or in a couple of weeks. So let's just wait and see. Only time will tell.
0: And Scott, you've had a fair bit to do in the women's game. Can you, I guess, speak about where it is at the moment? Because you've got someone like Ali Brigginshaw about to hang up the boots. We know at the Roosters, Millie Elliott and Corbin Baxter as well. It feels like this class of the foundation players are now coming to the back end of the careers. And I guess for them, they must be super proud of where they're leaving it, because the women's game is just absolutely flying.
25: Yeah, mate. I've had the honour and privilege to be involved in the first, you know, the inaugural year in 2018, and as an assistant coach working with the Bronx, and to see, I guess, the standards right across the board as part of the NRLW have just increased over the years, and it's actually really exciting with what's to come in terms of the future. I mean, some of the young prospects coming through the school system, especially here in the Southeast Queensland, I know they've got rugby league excellent program in high schools where they're just, you know, got rugby league as a subject, so the learning, the watching, and the footy IQ is just going through the roof. So, you know, they're coming into your programs sort of, miles ahead of where it was back in 2018. And, you know, from a head coach point of view, you know, we don't have to start from ground zero. You know, they've definitely got the skills and the footy IQ to match that. And, we just sharpen it and really put like a really good program around them to hopefully one day they can become the player they want to be. So, yeah, it's an exciting time, and, you know, over time, I guess you'll start to see, girls retire from the NRLW, but that's just all part and parcel. And what they do whilst in the game is definitely laying the foundations for others to follow. So, yeah, it's just one of those things. All good things must come to an end, unfortunately. We all sort of have to go through it as athletes, but, hopefully you leave the game in a better place, which, you know, all those girls have done. So, it's sad, but it's also exciting as well.
0: Yeah, really bright times ahead for the women's game. Scott, thanks so much for joining us, mate. All the best on Saturday afternoon when you take on the Knights there at Totally Workwear Stadium. It's been an interesting year for the Brisbane Broncos as a club, but sure, you know, if the NRLW side, if you guys can defend your premiership, it'll go some way to, giving the fans something to cheer about.
25: Yeah, well, we're looking forward to it. It's one of those things, you know, rugby league, it's a tough game, and sometimes you get it right, sometimes you get it wrong. But for us, you know, we find ourselves in a semi-final. We look forward to the challenge, and Newcastle will bring the A game and hopefully makes for an exciting game.
0: Beauty, Scott. Thanks for your time, mate. All the best.
25: Thank you, mate. Tough.
0: There he is. That's Scott Prince, the coach of the Broncos NRLW side there. And they are taking on the Newcastle Knights in an elimination semi-final Saturday afternoon up there in Brizzy. And the NRLW finals all get underway tomorrow night when the West Tigers take on the Canberra Raiders tomorrow evening. 131873, the open line number. 0460873873 is the text line. This is Sports Today. Mike Pearsall filling in for Adam Hawes. Stick with us. We'll take you through to the news after this.
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2: Have a northbound smash on the Pacific Motorway through Woolloongabba with delays on the approach. Meanwhile, in Toowong, got a fresh outbound crash there on Milton Road at Dean Street with minor delays. Also, an inbound smash on Coronation Drive at Chaseley Street in Auchenflower. Beaudesert Road busy both ways through Callanvale and Acacia Ridge this evening. Kessels Road seen the usual delays through McGregor. Bruce Highway with slight northbound delays through Murrumba Downs and no hold-ups on the Ipswich Motorway at the moment. With traffic every 10 minutes, I'm Nathaniel Singleton on 882 4BC.
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0: Yes, on the way to the news, it's about 90 seconds away. We gave you the Swans team news for their AFL preliminary final against the Dockers tomorrow night. Well, of course, the Brisbane Lions, the defending premiers, they will be in action on Saturday night against Hawthorn at the MCG. Now, the Lions will be without important defender Noah Answorth in that clash against Hawthorn. They thought he might bring him back to help combat Hawks superstar Nick Watson, but he won't be returning with with that ankle injury that he's been suffering from. So the Brisbane Lions will be unchanged for Saturday night's preliminary final against Hawthorn. Hockey Australia excited to announce that Hockey Roos duo Jocelyn Bartram and Claire Colwill have been shortlisted for the Hockey Star Awards. Goalkeeper Jocelyn Bartram nominated for Goalkeeper of the Year, and rising midfielder Claire Colwill is up for Rising Star of the Year as well. And one more from the world of football before we head out. Sydney FC delighted to congratulate midfielder Bianca Gitney and her husband Thomas on the wonderful news they're expecting their first child. So they got married earlier this year. She will miss the upcoming A-League women's season, but she will remain closely involved with the Sky Blues throughout their campaign. Coming up on the show tomorrow night on Sports Today, I'll be back in the chair filling in for Horsey, Alana Ferguson, to preview the NRLW finals. And of course, the great man, Mark Bosnich, will catch up to chat all things football heading into the weekend. This has been Sports Today. Thanks for your company. Money news coming up, then Nights with John Stanley. My name's Mike Pearce. We'll see you next time.
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16: Good evening, I'm Jack Fenwick. The Veterans Affairs Minister is continuing to stare down calls from the opposition to resign. Matt Keogh has bowed to pressure and scrapped a controversial $5,000 cap on veterans' health services. The decision follows a concerted campaign from ex-defence personnel, the Coalition, Greens and Independents. Mr Keogh has told Parliament the federal government will continue to care for Australians who've served.
17: We committed to listen, and we did, and we heard, and we have responded. And as part of that, we are not proceeding with the threshold.
16: Labor has introduced a series of changes to Australia's immigration system in a bid to drive down the migration intake. A ballot will be introduced for the Working Holiday Visa program, and international students will be restricted from changing courses. There will also be new guardrails on visitor visas with a no further stay provision. The Albanese government is hoping these changes will help lower the net migration rate to 225,000 within 2 years. Authorities say they're working with the tourism industry to minimise the impacts of H5 bird flu in New South Wales. The strain has been detected on Byron Goober Island on the state's far south coast. The island is a popular tourist destination, home to a population of seals and dozens of bird species. Police are working to track down another three suspects over the shooting of Sydney student Marco Tapia. The 23-year-old was shot dead in his family home at Glen Alpine in a case of mistaken identity. Two boys aged 14 and 16 have been charged with murder and other offences. The Queensland Government's Circuit Breaker Sentencing Bill has passed Parliament without the support of the opposition. It will deliver court-ordered intensive rehabilitation programs as an alternative to detention in remote locations for 60 youth offenders for up to 6 months. The government says it's about offering young offenders one final chance to turn their lives around. South Melbourne has made Time Out's annual list of the coolest neighbourhoods in the world. Two other Australian suburbs also made the top 40, New Farm in Queensland and North Hobart in Tasmania. And the Wiggles will feature in this year's AFL Grand Final Parade, the kids' music group joining the procession in a big red ute, and they'll put on a performance before the parade at Melbourne Park. Red Wiggle Simon Price says they can't wait to be involved.
18: This is a huge honour to be in the Grand Final Parade. I'm a massive Swans fan, so who knows what's going to happen on Grand Final Day, but I can't wait. I've never been to Melbourne at Grand Final weekend, so this is just it's a dream come true.
16: The motorcade this year starting at a new location, beginning at John Cain Arena. In finance, one Australian dollar is buying 71.1 US cents.
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16: Sydney coach Dean Cox says he's backing in Justin McInerney as he prepares to return from injury in tomorrow's AFL preliminary final against Fremantle. The 26-year-old hasn't played since the first week of June after suffering a hamstring injury. Cox says he's spoken to McInerney about what will be required of him.
3: That's not about putting the team on his shoulders. It's about just doing what's needed at the right time. And we've spoken about that for the last couple of weeks with Justin. He spent a lot of time getting ready to come back and play whichever game, whether we won the first final or didn't, he was going to be available.
16: In the NRL, the Roosters are on a redemption mission following their qualifying final loss to Penrith. The Chooks will host Cronulla in a do-or-die semi-final on Saturday night, with the winner advancing to face the Dolphins in Brisbane. And Matthew Wade has called time on his BBL career after 119 matches across three clubs. That's the latest news and sport.
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2: Coronation Drive busy both ways through Milton this evening. The gateway is still struggling a little northbound through Nudgee, Gympie Road with a few delays through Chermside and Astley. Mains Road with some congestion northbound through Sunnybank, Bruce Highway with a few northbound delays through Murrumba Downs. Stop and start conditions along Ipswich Road through Annerley. Burdett's Road busy both ways through Callanvale and Acacia Ridge. And currently the Western Freeway looking pretty good. I'm Nathaniel Singleton on Brisbane's traffic leader, 882 4BC.
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16: Partly cloudy conditions across Brisbane this evening, an overnight low of 12 degrees. Looking ahead to Friday, partly cloudy again and a top of 25 degrees in the city, 27 in the west, 23 on the bayside. Sunny for the weekend, getting up to 32 degrees on Saturday, 29 for Sunday. On Moreton Bay, a strong wind warning is in place. Southerly, 15 to 25 knots, up to 30 knots in the northern bay. Seas up to 1.5 metres.
6: Money, money, I just can't get enough.
19: Across Australia, this is Money News with James Willis.
6: Money, money.
20: Yeah, good evening and welcome to the program. I'm James Willis. Great to have your company right across our network. Coming up, we're going to give you some of the hacks around the Reserve Bank's changes to credit cards from October 1. There are major changes to rewards programs, and we'll explain some of the ways to get around that with a representative from PointHacks, who run a great website that explains the best way to get value for money out of your reward system. We'll also check out the markets. It was a pretty decent day on the ASX 200. I want to spend some time tonight on some of the key commodities that people are investing in with global uncertainty and a lot of geopolitical pressures across the globe. Gold, silver, copper, and platinum in particular. So that will be coming up on the program tonight. But the story of the day has been migration. And I'm sure you've got an opinion for this. We have some time for your feedback tonight. So I'm very keen to hear from you. Because after a 16-month process, the Albanese government has vowed to restrict the number of visa holders. Labor's plan involves a ballot for working holiday visas, restricting international students from changing courses halfway through, which extends their stay, and guardrails on visitor visas. They will also use a ministerial direction to encourage fast processing for workers in key sectors, including healthcare, construction, education, law enforcement, resources, agriculture, and the list says fishing, which is interesting, but okay. Here's part of what the Home Affairs Minister Tony Burke had to say today.
1: Drastic cuts, wherever you make them, hurt the economy in every part, in every area. And what we need to make sure of is anything that we do to temper migration needs to take account of the economic cost. And anyone who wants to pretend there's only an economic cost in the regions does not understand the Australian economy.
20: And this is the fundamental handbrake on any discussion about migration. It's been at record highs since COVID over the last couple of years in particular. Hundreds of thousands of new arrivals or net overseas arrivals, which means the people leaving once they are removed, the total number of people arriving. And the moment you talk about scaling this back or turning off the tap, suddenly you hear all the same voices from the business community warning that hospitality, venues, retail, all of a sudden would be shut down if we consider scaling back the number of visa holders. And suddenly the business community starts raising the alarm.
1: You know, we want to say that backpackers are irrelevant, let me give you this figure. Last year, the contribution of backpackers to net overseas migration was 48,000. 48,000. So every part of the program is relevant.
20: Now, this was meant to be a crackdown from Labor. As I say, this has taken 16 months. But as one senior journalist who was in Canberra for the National Press Club today describes it tonight, this was smoke and mirrors, political theatrics, rather than a substantive, courageous and meaningful immigration shake-up that many voters are calling for. That's according to Jeff Chambers, a senior federal politics reporter with the Australian newspaper. And it appears some of the harshest and most brutal decisions that were initially approved and proposed by the Albanese government have been pulled off the table. Now, Australia's net overseas migration rate was 292,000 people in the year to the end of March. We know that as of today. It has fallen from previous years, but it still represents 800 new arrivals per day. And by the way, it's the equivalent of 75% of our overall population growth. Now, there's any number of angles to this story, and I could spend all night talking about it, but let me just make two points. The first one is relating to housing, and I found this really interesting and curious. Firstly, Tony Burke, the minister, wants to remind you that if it weren't for visa holders, we may not be able to build so many houses.
1: We talk about the need for extra housing. It's pretty hard to get a house built without having a plasterer involved. In both Sydney and Melbourne, close to two-thirds of the plasterers we have were born overseas. We need immigration. We just need to make sure that it is targeted for the needs of Australia in numbers and across the different categories that work for our economy.
20: Yeah, don't forget that, guys, for a second. Our plasterers, the majority of them, two-thirds, particularly in Sydney and Melbourne, were born overseas. And here's the bit of what he had to say that I thought was red hot. Tony Burke wants you to believe that migration is not responsible or playing a significant role in the ongoing housing crisis that we talk about almost every day. Instead, it's the number of people living in each dwelling.
1: Housing and the housing shortage we have is not caused by immigration. But immigration needs to be part of the solution for the housing crisis. And let me explain why. If you go back to the Hawke government, the number of people in Australia has increased by 75%. The number of homes has increased by 100%. Back then, the number of people per household was 2.9. It's now 2.5. Every time we get a 0.1 change in the number of people per household, we have to find an additional 450,000 homes. Now, Australians have every right to be able to decide how many people they want to live in, they want to have living per household. But that also means anyone who looks at the migration program and wants to somehow say it was their fault. No, but immigration will need to be part of the solution to help provide some space for housing supply to catch up.
20: Does anyone agree? Our empty nest is the problem. Now, the late Bob Hawke was last Prime Minister 35 years ago, and Tony Burke said between now and then, the number of people living in each Aussie home has declined from 2.9 to 2.5, which has ramped up the requirement for new homes. Now, I don't buy that. And I would have thought one of the reasons that that is an issue now is that there are so many new units that have been built, particularly in our capital cities, one- and two-bedroom homes, governments having to build up, apartment blocks that resemble scenes in Hong Kong. I reckon that's probably played a role in that number. But this is my biggest issue with everything that you just heard. Now, when you talk about this and you hear from the business community that raise the alarm every time, my question is this. If we are going to continue to allow 100,000 migrants a year, or 200,000, or 300,000, can someone just tell me for a moment, hand on heart, how many of these visa classes or skills that

0: And depending on where you live, it may be very, very hard to find a job. It's a safety net. But let's be honest here. Have we really, really tried, hand on heart, with all of our might, to do everything possible to fill jobs with local workers, upskill Aussies, prioritise Aussies in university? And by the way, as part of that, if we have to allow fewer international students, which is very lucrative for the economy, yes. But if by doing that, we allowed more Aussies who tried their backsides off in year 12 and missed out on their dream career by 2 percentage points, if it allowed them to get into university as a result, then I'm all for that. But this just feels like lazy economics. And what Labor is proposing is a modest cut of $75,000 a year, 75,000 people per year. And suddenly the business community is up in arms saying that the economy will be dragged to a halt. This is lazy. It's a cop-out, and I don't think most Australians buy it. What say you? 131-873 is my number, 131-873. I'll take your feedback straight after this.
1: Traffic. Got something you want to say? You're in the right place. This is Brisbane's 4BC. Give us a call on 133-882.
2: Coronation Drive still seeing in and outbound delays through Milton this evening. The Gateway struggling northbound through Nudgee. Gympie Road with a few delays through Chermside and Astley. Mains Road with a few northbound delays through Sunnybank. Bruce Highway looking fine now to and from the Sunshine Coast. Stop and start conditions along Ipswich Road through Annerley. Butterzit Road sticky both ways through Callanvale and Acacia Ridge. And it's a good run on the M1 to and from the Gold Coast. I'm Nathaniel Singleton on Brisbane's Traffic Leader, 882 4BC.
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22: Evening, everyone. Here we are, 19 minutes past eight. It is, of course, our Thursday night news hour, very much dominated by the issue of immigration today. A lot of you have been commenting up through the day. 131873 is our number. And Terry Barnes, who's our Thursday News Hour guest, he's actually in the UK. We've connected up our very sophisticated technology. He's on the line. Terry, good evening.
23: Good morning, John.
22: Yeah, good morning. You're in the UK, and of course you have been following this debate. Can I, before we get to you, because it has been alluded to and discussed for most of today, and if you listen closely, what Tony Burke was saying today was about the nature of the households in Australia, that's had an impact on housing. But then toward the end of what he says immigration has to play a part in dealing with the housing crisis and giving some breathing room for the housing industry and housing to catch up. Now, so I think he almost argues against himself from the start to the finish of this. So just have a listen. Here we go.
24: Now, I start with this. Housing and the housing shortage we have is not caused by immigration. But immigration needs to be part of the solution for the housing crisis. And let me explain why. If you go back to the Hawke government, back to the Hawke years to today, and look at, well, what's happened to housing, what's happened to number of people, you'll find these two really simple facts. The number of people in Australia has increased by 75%. The number of homes has increased by 100%. How on earth did we end up with a housing problem, if they're the stats? And the answer's really simple. Back then, and Australians have every right to decide how many people they want to live in per household. Back then, the number of people per household was 2.9. It's now 2.5. Every time we get a point

0: 0.1 change, a 0.1 change in the number of people per household, we have to find an additional 450,000 homes. Now, Australians have every right to be able to decide how many people they want to live in, they want to have living per household. But that also means anyone who looks at the migration program and wants to somehow say it was their fault. No, Australians have made a decision about how many people they want per household. Post-COVID, after we'd all lived very closely to each other, a whole lot of people decided they wanted fewer people around than had previously been there. And that may continue as a trend. But immigration will need to be part of the solution to help provide some space for housing supply to catch up.
1: So that last bit there, it'll have to be part of the solution to provide some space for housing to catch up. So you need to pull the numbers back. Now, they're saying that the targets they've had in the budget, and he said it tonight just 40 minutes ago on the 7:30 report, that the numbers that are in the budget, which have now become a target, they'd be meeting them anyway, despite the moves today. So, Terry Barnes, you've no doubt followed this debate for much of today. From the other side of the world, what are your thoughts?
2: Well, look, I don't know sometimes whether Tony Burke thinks he's Arthur or Martha. But certainly, I think, as I think I heard James Willis say to you just a little while ago, I mean, if really migration is the problem, why is he doing it? But I think there is a good reason that he's doing it, and that is simply that the politics of, electoral politics of One Nation at the moment make sure that something has to be seen to be said, if not done. And certainly when it comes to effectively blaming Australians for our housing habits, our housing culture, I just think that's absolutely wrong. I agree with what James said about that earlier. But certainly,
1: just on that, Terry, though, if you were going to say that, if it's a fact that you've now got more people living per home, and maybe home is a better way of saying it than house, because house implies a house, whereas we have had a shift now, more people living in apartments. So if you've got a diffusion of the number of people living per home, for whatever reason, shouldn't you then say, okay, let's do things such as, for instance, facilitate via a compact with the states, get rid of the stamp duty for people who are downsizing, because that's one of the things that a lot of people say, well, I'd probably get to a smaller place from in the area where I live, but I can't afford the huge whack of stamp duty.
2: That's a very good point, and I think you're absolutely right. I mean, if you actually want to make sure we use the housing available to us without new builds as efficiently and effectively as we can for as many people as possible, you want to actually remove as many barriers to people either staying where they are or moving on if that's in their interest and in the interest of the market. And removing stamp duty, which is one of the things that really I think has kept the states afloat and state budgets afloat for far too long, is something that you can do. But when it comes to migration, I just think it's absolutely important to get the mix right. But it's not a quit. But it really comes down to not just the net overseas migration number, which seems to be the focus of all this. It's the quality of what's in that number once people come in. The types of migrants we have, the types of skills they bring, the types of pressures they put on housing, on social security, on infrastructure generally. We're not really having those conversations. It's not the Labor, it's not the Coalition, it's not One Nation.
1: Yeah, and I found quite interesting when one part of the One Nation policy, which was about students who are coming to Australia, and you know, it was during the time of the Howard government when you were working as an advisor that we saw the change, and we saw the start of the massive influx of overseas students, and it's built up and built up and built up, almost open-ended now, and I think people realise it's gone too far in terms of students. But then if students are bringing their families, if you're going to be really, really nuanced about it, someone who's older, who's coming to Australia to study medicine or they're doing a high qualification that we need, they're likely to have a family that they'd bring with them. They're going to be a high-income earner and they'll be part of our community. On the other hand, someone doing a short, as they said today, short course, you're only going to be here for a short period of time. You can be away from your family, because those people that everyone, the whole world's looking for those high achievers to come and study here and work here. And if we make it harder for them, they might go somewhere else.
2: Well, that's true. But on the other hand, if students bring their families, they start to put down roots. And if they start to do that, that's when they start to think about changing their visa status and wanting to stay permanently. So, and there are many of those students, we might actually want that to happen, in say with the medical students
1: that's
2: or nursing
1: right, yeah.
2: or other skilled professions we've got shortages of. But I think common sense needs to apply as well. And that's something that I think in our migration policy doesn't happen enough. But it hasn't. I'm not criticising one side of politics or the other on this. I think it's been a problem for decades. And it's very important, I think, that, I think the family reunion in general is a challenge. And because of the politics of it, particularly in terms of various ethnic communities and the electoral consequences of it, it's very hard to tackle. But we really need to focus on having the skills we need where we need them, and ensuring that that people actually understand that they're being let into Australia as it's a privilege, it's not a right, and it's important that they play their part in the game. And if their visa expires, they go home, and that's something that. Our system, because of the ability for people to stay on and appeal and appeal and appeal, we really are frustrated and stymied in terms of what we can do.
1: Yeah. I wonder, it's good that you are actually in the UK, because there's a perspective I wanted to touch on in relation to this. But just on student and partner visas you've just alluded to, it's probably worth hearing a bit more detail of what the minister had to say today so people can then have a listen and make a judgment. This is Tony Burke on that issue.
0: The next change on who arrives is the change with respect to student visas and graduate visas. If you're an Australian citizen and your partner is not an Australian citizen and they live overseas and you put in an application for them to come here, you have to wait quite some years. At the moment, if you're an international student and you want to come here with your partner, you get them right from the start. What we will be doing for international students, and I'll go through the exceptions to this because the exceptions are also important. For international students, we will no longer be allowing the attaching of family members for international students or for graduate visas. Anyone who already has their family attached to a visa and is already here, we're not going to be breaking up families onshore. The ones who are already here, that'll stay as is for the until at whatever point they leave Australia, unless they end up being entitled to a permanent visa. But we will no longer be adding to the stock of students automatically being able to bring family members over. We have special visa conditions which will still allow it for the Pacific and for the ASEAN nations, and for certain courses, for example PhD courses, they'll be able to bring family. You're often in a very different circumstance of life for those sorts of students and people who are for undergraduate.
1: Interesting, Terry, because I had a look at the One Nation policy last night and it is exactly the same. The PhD students there, the reference there, it's exactly the same. But there is that question, and it's also complicated, and you've worked in this area. It seems to have got more complicated as the years have gone on. But you come in as a student, you do your course, and then the graduate visa is given to you, and then you can stay, and you may have done a course in cooking or whatever it is, so you get the graduate visa, and all of those people are driving Ubers or whatever it is, and the argument was, well, maybe you look at this, you only get a graduate visa if you've studied something that then allows you to stay here and do something that we need. I can't see them having calibrated that in that particular way, which does make some sense.
2: Well, I'm still getting my head around it, but I agree with you. I don't think they have, and I think it's actually very important they do, because as I say, I think having a family there is a springboard to wanting to stay permanently. Because people do put down roots, people do get comfortable, get established, and as a family family unit. But it makes it very hard for immigration authorities to play it tough and actually enforce visa conditions. Partly because of the process, as I was saying, but also because if it becomes a public issue, it's very hard to already lose sympathy for the family, because it just doesn't happen.
1: Yeah.
2: But my sense with all of this is that it's been a pushback against One Nation. They've been reacting to One Nation, the government, but they're also trying to keep their own backbench happy. Because one area that hasn't really been touched is humanitarian visas, for instance, because the Labor backbench, particularly the left-wing Labor MPs, just don't want to have a bar of it, which is one of the reasons, I guess, that we haven't heard from Tony Burke weeks and weeks after this press club appearance was first announced.
1: Yeah, and the interesting part of that humanitarian one, it was running at just under 14,000. They lifted it to 20, and I've looked at some really interesting academic analyses of these from people who are big supporters of immigration, who have all argued that we just haven't got the resources at the moment to deal with 20,000 humanitarian refugees who are coming from refugee camps, and if we can't give them what they need to function in our society, that extra 6,000, then we should go back to 14,000 to make sure that those people get the best possible chance and we have the best possible opportunity to have them as part of our society.
2: Well, that's right, but I think we still have to ask questions about the 14,000, whether that number is sustainable. So,
1: yeah.
2: And certainly, if you look at what Tony Burke was saying as a whole, you'd have to say that when it comes to non-economic migration and humanitarian migration is non-economic, that our ability to sustain that, to absorb it, is actually much more limited than perhaps the minister wanted us to think.
1: All right. Let's take a break. Come back in a moment at 27 to 9. Of course, Terry, you're in the UK, so I want to – well, you can give us a little tourism report. But I'm also going to ask you about the UK, because the immigration issues and border issues are quite different in Europe to here, and there is a reason for that. So I want to get to that and get your thoughts at 27 minutes to 9.
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1: 24 minutes to 9, 131873. Just on the immigration increase, I noticed somebody was saying that immigration, this is somebody who's, you could probably say, I'm just looking at social media, probably a supporter of the government, and saying that immigration has slowed markedly in the 12 months to the March quarter. It had only increased by 1.43%. So, I mean, we're talking numbers here, 1.43%. And at the same time, I was reading a piece, an excellent piece someone sent me. I'd seen it before. There's a website called Inflection Points, and a couple of people putting some really, really important arguments on this, saying that we really need to get our population growth down below 1% to have it manageable in this country. So even though it's come down a bit, a fair bit actually, in that year, it's still nearly, well, 43% higher or more than it should be. So that's that situation, Terry. You're in the UK, Europe. We've, of course, had this debate is now over legal immigration. When we had the debates in the past over the borders and boat people and overseas processing, it was about illegal arrivals. This is about our legal immigration program, apart from the 70,000 odd people who are here illegally, but largely it's about the legal program. And in places like the UK and certainly Europe, it's more about the porous borders. So it's a different conversation, but it does mean that we have control over our numbers much more than many other countries in the world.
2: Well, that's very true, John. And certainly here in the UK, there's a lot of concern about illegal immigration. I mean, really, if you look at the fact that the ponds have to deal with illegal migrants coming across the English Channel in boats, I mean, really looking at what Australia was having to face 20 years ago, they're actually confronting that now. And they're coming up with, onshore solutions to deal with the migrant influx. So we've had the hot issue here today in the UK is there's a little village in Oxfordshire in the Home Counties called Piddington, where they voted to secede from the UK, all 300 odd of them, because the government was planning to turn a disused military installation just around the corner into a depot, an asylum seeker reception centre capable of holding a couple of thousand. If the progressive left lobbies in the home counties are actually pushing back against the progressive left government doing these sorts of things, there's a real political tension there that the Labor government in Britain is not dealing with very well.
1: Yeah, so there's that, and then there's the change in makeup. We had this conversation, I think, the immigration settings were actually changed by Philip Ruddock back in the early part of this century, and we started to see more people coming from sub-Saharan Africa, places like that. And in fact, in the early years of all of that, Tony Abbott was out there defending for the change in our makeup. He says he's changed his mind on all of that. And in the UK, I've been there for a long time. You tell me you haven't been there for about 9 years. What are your observations?
2: Well, yeah, I don't want to sort of generalise about it, but the last time I was here was in 2017. And one thing that struck me this week is just walking down the street to central London and I'm not saying, it's just in terms of Muslim or Islamic migration, but the prevalence of people in hijabs and burqas, just in terms of numbers, has really it's become the new normal. People mix in, people sort of get on and they just do their thing. But the visible minorities are very, very visible in a way that I don't think they were even 10 years ago.
1: Can I ask you, I've been there for a long time and I just go to the usual tourist traps. You go to Trafalgar Square, you go to, Piccadilly Circus, you ride the tube. Is that within London that you're seeing all of that?
2: Well, I haven't been out of London this week.
1: Right, okay.
2: But certainly, yeah, riding the tube, just walking the streets in several parts of London, not just central tourist London. And I don't think a lot of people I'm talking about are tourists. They're just residents going about their business. And that's great. I mean, if they're integrating into the British community and being part of it, that's fine. It's, what I'm saying is that I think the British population is considerably more diverse than it was even a decade ago in terms of its ethnicity and its religious makeup.
1: Now, look, I did want to ask you, because I touched on it with James Willis, and the reason I was interested is that we have got a number of stories tonight of farmers and others who are concerned about the changes that have been made today, the alterations that will affect people on these backpacker visas. And it was flagged, I think it might have been 2 or 3 months ago, when they made some initial moves to slow down the processing of the backpacker visas, and it was going to affect regional areas. And the suggestion was that there was a bit of a Machiavellian approach to this, which was that this would mean that people in regional areas would see job shortages starting to emerge because there weren't as many people coming on these backpacker visas and other working visas to fill those jobs. Therefore, in those regional areas where One Nation's making such ground, suddenly the concern's going to be we don't have enough people here, which then undercuts One Nation's message about reducing immigration. Could it be that Machiavellian?
2: If it's a choice between a cock-up and a conspiracy, I go for the cock-up. But no, I don't think so as such, but certainly I think the government moving to limit or put working holiday maker visas on a ballot, I don't think that's actually very helpful. And if people like One Nation's David Farley and Farah, and of course the coalition, particularly the National Party, are making it very plain that they're worried about the effects of restricting the number of backpackers doing the type of, you know, work that they do, like fruit picking. That's something that I think has been lost in the rush with all of this. And that's goes back to what I was saying earlier. I mean, that the quality of the mix is something that I don't think Tony Burke's really tackled very well in what he said today. But I don't think either side of politics has been doing, has managed to do it well for a long time, which is one of the reasons that the One Nation is really resonating in the immigration space.
1: All right. Let's just run through quickly, because you're there and I want to get your travel report shortly. But at 17 to 9, there's a few things that have been happening this week, and I know you've been keeping an eye on what's going on here. Political donations, should there be a cap? Should we be pulling back on essentially people with enough money to be to buying politicians and influence? What do you think?
2: Well, certainly, again, it's a big issue here because two crypto billionaires have donated £36 million each to Nigel Farage and his Reform Party. So just like Gina Reinhardt having a relationship with One Nation and Pauline Hanson, of course. And while I think that people should be free to donate, individuals should be free to donate to political parties and organisations, and that includes business as well as unions. I mean, when people can donate on that sort of scale, that's a real concern. That's buying influence. Even if they say, "I don't want anything," money talks, and if money talks that loudly, that can really have a real dangerous effect on not just political parties but our democracy as a whole.
1: Mm. Okay. Now, we've also had this debate over Pauline Hanson's comment about the Prime Minister's mother. We've had the blue with Andrew Hastie. Any thought on all of that? Because it's almost, they're the easy, almost cartoonish conversations that do generate headlines.
2: Well, Pauline Hanson shouldn't have picked on Albanese's mother, no question. And I thought her apology, if you want to call it that, was merely mouthed in relation to her. But then again, Anthony Albanese's been using his Howzo backstory forever, hasn't he? And one of the things about it that I think it's worth actually questioning is not Mrs. Albanese or Albo's mother being in public housing to the end of her life. It's the fact that she was in public housing to the end of her life when her son was doing so well himself. So I think that's a question. In terms of Andrew Hastie, I think what that Please Explain cartoon was reprehensible. The fact that it's still up, I think, is reprehensible. And as far as Mr. Hastie goes, as a former SAS officer, why shouldn't he have the right to call out what he sees as an attack on his honour and his reputation? I think every person is entitled to defend his or her reputation. He is doing that, and that's not. And I've seen commentary that basically says, "Oh, you shouldn't pick on One Nation, you know, Andrew Hastie." But look, his reputation is on the line here. When people bandy about words like traitor, that goes really to the heart of a person's honour. And I think while politically it may not necessarily be the wisest thing to go hard at Pauline Hanson from Hastie's point of view, the fact that he felt he had to do it is something that I think she was tin-eared not to understand.
1: Yep. 14 minutes to nine. Look, just on politics before, and we'll get to the London report shortly, but just on politics, and this is one that I was thinking about today, that Allegra Spender asked some questions of the Parliament of Anthony Albanese, and he kind of fobbed them off about integrity and the Marrickville Golf Club and all of that. And she did say afterwards, she said, well, he's turning into Scott Morrison. Now, whatever you think of the Scott Morrison whole, the Liberal Party thing, Scott Morrison became an absolutely almost poisonous factor in that election that he lost. And she was saying she thinks Anthony Albanese might be going down, almost going down that path. Thoughts on that?
2: Well, I don't think quite so far yet, but yes, I think she has a point. But the thing about Anthony Albanese is that when it comes to hypocrisy and double standards, I mean the golf club grant is falling into that category. I mean he's got a real track record of that. I mean particularly going back to the run up to the budget with his basic backflipping, as he would see it, on capital gains tax and yep. Negative gearing. I mean he it's sort of like a. A denial is denial until it can be denied no longer with him. And that's something I think that will ultimately catch up with him.
1: Well, I've got one for you, Terry, and I'm glad you're with us because you're the person I can ask. And it occurred to me today, and I will say this, and a lot of people question, Anthony Albanese has been a committed and very long-term supporter of Hawthorn in the AFL. You can go, it goes back a long way. Now, Hawthorn, I think Hawthorn probably could be favoured to go through to the grand final. My sense is that Hawthorn's won a lot of premierships, and so in Victoria, if you're not a Hawthorn supporter, you probably aren't all that keen on Hawthorn. Is it going to be a political minus for him if he turns up on grand final day, he's got his Hawthorn scarf on, the northern states are going to be looking going, what the hell's that? And in Victoria, unless you follow Hawthorn, you go, what's he doing with the Hawthorn scarf? That it mightn't play all that well.
2: Well, that's right. I mean, you've got a Queensland team, you've got a Sydney team, you've got a West Australian team, you've got Hawthorn. I mean, you've got to be very careful there, don't you? I mean, I think you were talking to John Howard about Prime Minister supporting football teams, weren't you? And he basically decided not to support an AFL team because it was not his game.
1: Yeah, yeah. But I think he does support Hawthorn, but I don't think it would look all that good because I think a lot of people would be going, really, why are you there? And especially if he gets up on the stage if they win, that's not going to look good at all. That's just my thought, Terry, and I'm just trying to flag that. If it turns into an issue, you heard it here first.
2: Look, he's a bunny man. He's a South Sydney supporter, and that's what he'll always be. Good on him for that. But he's a rugby league man, not an AFL man. And just picking a team because he's a politician just doesn't sit with me.
1: 11 to 9. Let's come back in a moment. A few things to talk about. You can tell us about the weather. We can get the trigger warning ready. You might even talk about Harry and this brewing controversy over Charles Spencer, Diana's brother, all coming up shortly.
3: If the walls of the Normandy could talk, they'd tell you they'd never moved an inch, even as the city around them transformed. They felt the pulse of Brisbane for over 130 years through wartime shouts and victory cheers. Today, the legend lives on, from an icy cold drink in the beer garden to a family lunch in the bistro. Come and add your chapter to our history. The iconic Normandy Hotel, exactly where it's always been.
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1: 7 minutes to nine. I did mention this yesterday. It's Inflection Points. It's an excellent piece on immigration. I'm just reading some of the information, and I think this was one that was actually being talked about a fair bit last week in immigration circles, that about a third of all 25 to 29-year-olds in Australia, a third are on temporary visas. That's a third. Roughly one in three living in this country on temporary visas, and those temporary visas can last for many, many years, and there's a whole lot of reasons why. Because someone's a temporary part of our community, that's not working very well at all. I'm not sure they've really done very much about that one either today. So let's go back to Terry Barnes. He's in the UK, Terry. The weather, I'm trying to think now, it's got to be starting to cool down, is it?
2: The rain is lovely and warm, John. No, we've had a bit of drizzle this morning. That's the only sign of rain that had the 4 days I've been here so far. When I left Melbourne on Sunday, it was about 25 and sunny. When I got to London on Monday, it was 25 and sunny, believe it or not. Yeah. It's hard to believe that this is the London that I think we all remember.
1: Yeah.
2: But certainly, look, I think it's... as I said before, I think the way that the Britain, certainly London, is evolving is changing rapidly. It's not the single, stable, preserved and aspect society that we sort of like to think about and remember, or linked to things like Agatha Christie and Poirot stood and those types of period pieces. Yeah. It's really changed. It's really different.
1: Yeah, you do seem to be taken aback by that. So I'm looking forward to when you come back, because you're going to be spending a bit of time there talking to other people who are working in public life and writing and examining all of this. So once you've done a full account, I'll be very keen to hear from you. In the meantime, there is this story. So not long after Princess Diana died, so we're talking 30 years, close to 30 years, King Charles is alleged to have said to Diana's brother, "Rest assured, we'll forget her soon enough." Now, there's no recording of that. So her brother's saying it in this book. It is a he said, he said. What are people making of it?
2: Well, certainly the British media is making a lot of it, but I think they're coming down on the side of the King, actually, because he put out a statement saying that fraternal grief can distort people's memories. That's the essence of what he said, and I think he's right. But because it is a he said situation, people are sort of jumping in and forming their own conclusions. But But really, I think the fact that the king or the palace put out a statement like that, I suppose recollections may vary as has already taken, but the fact that the king felt he had to respond and responded in that way shows that it did actually cut very personally, as it was reported. And Charles Spencer has an axe to grind against the royal family, has had for a long time, even before Diana died. So you've got to sort of take it with a pinch of salt, I reckon.
1: Yeah, and look, I think even if you thought that Charles may have fought it at the time, that it's hard to imagine, given what we've seen of him in the years since, that he would have actually said it. It's hard to imagine that. Because saying it to her brother,
2: No, exactly right. I just can't believe that he would have done that even if it was as a prince, as a member of the royal family, as opposed to a human being.
1: That's right.
2: So he's a much more decent person than that, I think.
1: All right. You're heading off to a garden party, top hat, the whole thing, I think, aren't you, Terry? So we might get a report on that when we see you back here, aren't we?
2: All right, John.
1: Okay. And obviously you planned this trip because you knew your team wouldn't be in the finals or would last any longer in the finals. That would have been a problem for you, wouldn't it,
2: if they were? Not my team, John, not your team.
1: All right. Good on you, mate. Thank you. There he is, Terry Barnes, with our Thursday night news hour, 3:30 to 9 now.
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1: We have the news coming up at 9 o'clock after that. Lots more, including the duck, but the news is next.
0: Morayfield, Springwood, Newmarket.
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46: Good evening, I'm Jack Fenwick.
2: The Albanese government has outlined its plan to overhaul Australia's migration system. Federal politics editor Michael Packey.
3: Labor says it's committed to get net migration down to 225,000 within 2 years. It plans to achieve this by tightening certain visa classes and ramping up deportations. Working holiday visas will be part of a ballot system for people who want to stay more than a year. Skilled visas will prioritise the construction sector, and there'll be a crackdown on student visas and some family reunions. Home Affairs Minister Tony Burke says the changes strike the right economic balance.
4: What people want is to know that we are taking control.
3: The opposition's John O'Dunham admits some changes have merit, but believes Labor's migration numbers are still too high.
5: This government have only just managed to come somewhere near what they promised they would.
3: Various industry groups are worried the changes go too far. Michael Packey, Canberra.
2: The federal government has succumbed to backlash and scrapped a cap on veterans' health services. The policy was condemned by former defence personnel, warning it threatened the medical care they rely on. Labor says it will now consult with the veteran community to improve the system. Independent Senator Jackie Lambie has told Parliament it was a hard-fought result.
6: I would like to thank all the veterans, the advocates, the mothers, especially you, Julianne Finney, and the Australians, especially the over 30,000 that shared and signed my petition. You got this done, because when we stand up united, we win.
2: The New South Wales Premier says it's worrying to see two teenagers charged over a mistaken gangland shooting in Sydney's southwest as police hunt for more suspects. The boys aged 14 and 16 are accused of staging vehicles and providing the weapon used in the death of Marco Tapia at Glen Alpine. Police say the incident bore all the hallmarks of an organised crime killing, except that Mr. Tapia had no link to the city's underworld conflict. Chris Minns says his thoughts are with Marco's family.
7: The age of the people who've been accused of these offences is worrying for everybody in our community. But I need to let that work its way through the courts, and police have told us and the public you can expect more arrests.
2: And a Queensland woman has been charged with fraud over an alleged cash for demerit points scheme. Police allege the 27-year-old advertised on social media to accept traffic fines on her licence in exchange for cash, transferring more than 1,200 notices into her name between 2022 and 2026. In finance, one Australian dollar is buying 71 US cents.
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2: The NRL schedule for week 3 of the finals is locked in, avoiding a clash with the AFL Grand Final. The Dolphins will host the winner of the Roosters-Sharks semi-final on the Friday, before the Panthers play either the Warriors or Knights on Sunday afternoon. In the AFL, the Dockers will chase their grand final dreams with an unchanged lineup following last week's win over Geelong. The Swans have made two changes, with defender Harry Cunningham going out alongside skipper Callum Mills. Lewis Melikun and midfielder Justin McInerney come in. And Australia will host its first ever Formula One sprint race next year. The new Grand Prix format brings action forward to Friday, with sprint qualifying followed by a 100-kilometre sprint on Saturday. Australian Grand Prix Chief Executive Travis Auld says Albert Park is one of the best tracks for high-stakes racing. That's the latest news and sport.
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18: Partly cloudy conditions across Brisbane this evening, an overnight low of 12 degrees. Looking ahead to Friday, partly cloudy again and a top of 25 degrees in the city, 27 in the west, 23 on the bayside. Sunny for the weekend, getting up to 32 degrees on Saturday, 29 for Sunday. On Moreton Bay, a strong wind warning is in place. Southerly 15 to 25 knots, up to 30 knots in the northern bay. Seas up to 1.5 metres.

0: leaving rubbish lying around for other people to clean up, well, it's just going to stuff it for everybody, and they'll put a gate on the front of it, and you won't be able to get in there. And that happens. So you've got to, and I've seen videos even this week of a camp spot on a river somewhere. I wasn't quite sure where it was, but there was someone who turned up there to camp, and they spent, you know, the first 2 hours of being there cleaning up somebody else's mess. They even left behind a broken fridge.
1: Yeah,
0: like mobile car fridge. I mean, fair dinkum. I mean, so you've got to be a bit fair dinkum in all that department. Make sure you clean up after yourself. Yeah. Leave it as you found it. And those spots. But it, all over the country, John, especially in the outback and in the regions, you do have those options. And there's also the options, too, of stopping in showgrounds. So people can adjust. And we try to encourage people, sure, there's nothing like free camping or pulling up. It's that freedom, feeling of freedom. It's like something that's been going on in Australia for 200 years, yep, where the swaggy can pull up and have a camp. It's a great feeling, even in a van. It's a great feeling pulling up and doing that. But on the same token, and I know it's a big ask in these times, but you've got to try and support your caravan parks and those people out in the regions, because they're employing people, the people that might clean the amenities block, someone who serves you at the counter, the bloke who mows the lawns. They employ people, and they can't employ people if caravaners don't go in there. So it's a tough ask in tough times. It really is.
2: I'm going to take a break, come back in a moment. When we come back, there's a bit of TV news came out today. Channel 9, we're no longer part of the Channel 9 empire. In fact, the only link we've got with Channel 9 now is the bloke I'm talking to. Is your show still on Channel 9?
0: Yes, it will be. Yes, Oz Off Road TV.
2: Oz Off Road TV. Gee, we're going to hear a lot about that.
0: You will soon, John. It's on next year.
2: Yeah, I can say something. We're no longer part of it. I'm very disappointed with Channel 9 because they announced what they're doing for next year earlier today. I'll give you the reasons for that in just a moment, but at 24 past 9, of course, we have plenty of the Ducks sponsors here for this hour. They then happily have me read their commercials. I have had people think I sound a bit like Russell Coit, but thanks very much for that. And then Duck gives me this, if you've never listened before, Ducks gives me a score. Ready to go?
0: Yep. I think you got Russell Coit covered.
2: All right. 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
2: 29 past 9, it is a Thursday night. And of course, Thursday nights, we're here with the Duck now. We will be on air tomorrow night because there's no rugby league, so we'll have a little special program for you tomorrow night. Following week, of course, will be preliminary final Friday, and then we'll kick off the summer season. So this bloke, I haven't even negotiated it with him yet, but we'll be moving to Friday nights where this bloke's even looser on a Friday night. So we'll have a
0: hard hitting, John. Hard hitting. I'll be hard hitting.
2: You are hard hitting. Can we just be serious here? Because yep. A couple of weeks ago, we spoke with young Moore. Morgan, and this is the raising funds, and this is to do with youth suicide and increasing awareness of it, and huge effort, wasn't it?
0: Absolutely. Morgan Cowan, who I know well, and I know her parents well, and we did speak about what happened to her younger brother Tommy, and so she she's dealing with a lot of grief, and she wanted to pay tribute to him, and she took part in that suicide prevention World Suicide Prevention Day, and did that 9 kilometre walk. You might remember, was it nine? You know, I was just recognised how many people commit suicide. It's just terrible. Well, look, hats off. She should be commended, Morgan. She did the walk. There was 26 of them in the end. Her and obviously 25 others joined her. Are you ready for this? They raised $32,000. Now, I'm not sure, and I'll have to get on to Morgan to ask her how many phone calls that is, because this is all goes into the support centre for Lifeline. Mm. 32,000. Well done. They raised. And what an effort for just you know, one person.
2: And that's her. There's other people that do it. And, of course, that money then funds somebody who's been trained and can answer the phone. And ultimately, if they fall short of a funding amount and there's one extra call that can't be handled, that person is either put on hold or can't be helped. And who knows what the consequences are there.
0: No, absolutely. So well done. I think that's a great effort. And it was very personal for Morgan, and she did very well on the radio with us. I mean, it's a terrible time for her and her family, but she aimed up, and she was very brave, and I think what she did was outstanding. And to raise $32,000 for that effort is incredible, and I think she should be applauded for that. Well
2: done.
0: Now,
2: I've had a note from April, who listens to us in Canberra, wanted to know if you're going to the Tamworth Country Music Festival. Of course, the tickets are on sale now, so you don't need to plan in advance for this. But then asking both of us, about Tamworth, but also the Elvis Festival in Parks. They're big events, both of those. Can we think about doing something from either of those? What are your thoughts?
0: Oh, we could do. I mean, if there's an invoice involved, John, I mean, I'm up. I'm not sure about you. What do you charge?
2: Now, Channel 9 announced today their shows for next year, and there's a few things they've got. They're bringing back McLeod's Daughters.
0: Yes, I saw
2: apparently
0: that.
2: A few other shows they're rebooting. And then they announced that Tom Steinfort and Sylvia Jeffries, they're going to host the Today Show. Now, look, they're very, very good. They're very good. But sometimes you've got to think outside the square. And I did make the point on air here that the Channel 9 football, their first hour had unusually high ratings, and they noticed it was because of the lead-in they were getting from you. And I said it as a joke. Imagine if the Duck was hosting the Today Show. You imagine him sitting with his big hat doing the Today Show. It'd be very entertaining, wouldn't it?
0: Well, it wouldn't be out of the question, John. I mean, what time would you have to get up to go and do that?
2: You'd be getting up about 2:30, I think.
0: You know, fair enough. That could be a bit of a struggle. But then again, John, it comes down to the invoice amount, but anyway, no, they'll do very well. Sylvia Jeffries goes very well. In fact, as you know, and you were hammering me when she was calling me Ducky on the
2: Was it Sylvia? Because you did that morning extra.
0: That's right.
2: And I think that might have been the first time you appeared or whatever. So they were said, we're getting the Duck, but instead of calling you Duck, they called
0: Sylvia
2: you Ducky.
0: Sylvia was calling me Ducky.
2: It over and over again. I'm hoping I've kept it because that's one of the priceless ones, you being called Ducky.
0: Bozo used to call me that.
2: Ducky. Mm. Now, in terms of going inland, because I guess it's starting to warm up again. What you saw going through, and again, we know we're being told about an El Nino, we're talking about a dangerous bushfire season, beautifully green in the inland, as you've said, but what I read is that in many areas, got the beautiful green canopy, but it hasn't gone, the moisture hasn't gone down far enough, and it needs a lot more rain, and it's not going to last. That's what I'm told.
0: But the country, it depends which part of the country you are talking about. There are some that need, and we went through all, you could imagine, the terrain that we took from Darwin through inland Australia to get back home. So we drove through all different types of terrain. Areas that I've driven through in the past that were just red are now green, and there was other areas that looked a bit dry. So it just depends on what area. But what will happen now is it will start to drop off. The outback travel and my mate Frank, the former owner of the Walkabout Creek pub, his gauge was always pretty good. Mother's Day to Father's Day, and then it drops off. And a lot of those caravan parks in the outback will close over summer, and that gives them an opportunity to maybe do some work around the place or just close and have a bit of a break themselves. They get some pretty big storms too in places like Longreach and that. So so basically, it'll taper off now. In saying that, there are some people who enjoy, want to experience like the wet season. I've been told so many times, even when I was up there just only weeks ago in the top end, the amount of people who said to me, Duck, you've got to get here in the wet season. You catch fish off the side of the road in the drain culverts. I went, what? You know, and that's fair dinkum. I mean, you can just, you know, there was that much water up there. Obviously, the build-up's probably a bit tough with the humidity and the like, but they do say it is something special. And look, did I just mention something? I was talking to Waddy today, and it would have been...
2: Know who Waddy is. Fishing guy in the Northern Territory.
0: Yeah, that's right. So, that's exactly right. Now, I got onto him today. Now, we recorded an interview with Waddy, and we had to do it through Facebook Messenger because he was 100 kilometres fishing on a river from the Russian border.
2: Oh, really?
0: Yes, unbelievable.
2: Now, I think, didn't we talk to Waddy last year or the year before, and he was taking a group to Mongolia?
0: Yes, and that's where he was.
2: Now, I had never thought of it, so you open up your map and we did it. Yep. And again, if you weren't with us that night, I opened up the map, see it, there's Mongolia, sitting there, Russia, between Russia and China, and then you do a bit of a search. Search of fishing spots in Mongolia. I'm thinking, no wonder he went. Looked amazing.
0: He sent me the map coordinates, which I typed in and then looked on Google Earth, and there is remote, and then there is where he is. It was hours. It was, I think it was three flights, then hours, like 12-hour, 16-hour drive to where he is. And what he's doing, talk about adventure. They've got the tour guide they've got over there that they use. They set up camp. So what happens is, you then in the morning you get up, you get on a raft and drift down the river all day until you get to the next camp spot, which has all been set up again. And everything, the food's cooked, everything's laid out, and your tent's up and all that stuff. And then the next day just goes day after day after day. He's there, I think, on this river in Mongolia for another 11 days, another 6 days on this river.
2: It's remote, but from what I can get, it looks pretty amazing though, doesn't it?
0: Oh, look, it's incredible. But yeah. And it's just the way he described it. And I'd love to get him on when he gets back. It was very difficult, like, for us to get him on. No Starlink. But just the way he described it, and the way of life there, it was just quite incredible. And as I said, he had a little bit of service, but we couldn't ring on his normal phone, so we had to we called him through Facebook Messenger. He did ask me to ring him on WhatsApp, and I just said, "WhatsApp, what's that?"
2: Yeah, okay.
0: I've got no idea.
2: Yeah, give me a call tomorrow. I'll tell you what WhatsApp is and word you up on it. And
0: I tried to work it out, John, but
2: I'll tell you about it tomorrow. I'll tell you. And look again. I'm glad you mentioned that because in fact the late Glenn A. Baker, who we only lost not long ago, he was actually also a travel writer, and I remember him waxing lyrical about Mongolia, what he has as well. And then you think, there you are in this peaceful, remote place, and you got China to your south, the lunatic Putin up to the north, and you're in this haven. It's incredible. So
0: amazing.
2: And he's leading a tour group, is he?
0: He's got a couple of customers with him.
2: Yep.
0: And they're up there, and he's got that, like, he's got barefoot fishing safaris in the top end, but then he has angling
2: in
0: adventures
2: in Mongolia.
0: And he does these guided fishing trips.
2: Yeah.
0: And I did ask him the question, what happens if you get up there and they're not biting?
2: Good point.
0: And but he answered that question. He said, at the moment, the river that he's on now, in a few weeks' time, will be two foot of ice. Mm. So 60 centimetres of ice on top of this river, and it's just not quite cold enough. So they're not. He's hoping tomorrow there's a cold front coming, and they'll bite a little bit more, but just unbelievable.
2: All right. Okay, I've got to do another of your commercials, and I can drop names as well as you because, in fact, the person that runs morning television at Channel 9 used to work on my program many years ago.
0: How come I haven't got the gig?
2: Well, hang on.
0: Yep.
2: Tim Davies does the weather.
0: G'day, Tim.
2: And he's finishing tomorrow. That's his last broadcast. They haven't announced a replacement. You'd be the person perfect. Let's go to the weather with the duckies, and you're something that would be fantastic. The duck on the weather on the Today Show.
0: No, I don't think so.
2: I don't think
0: the weather's my go. I know nothing about it.
2: You just make it up, mate.
0: Now, I think that's what's been going on for a while, actually.
2: You ready?
0: That's been going on for a while, making it up.
2: You ready?
0: Yeah, go on.
2: Okay.
0: Don't stuff it up.
2: Looking for an off-grid caravan to get you out there longer? 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
0: Well, I've got the script in front of me, John, believe it or not.
2: Yep.
0: Mate, that's a one. That is a one. Okay. That's your lowest score. Sorry.
2: Okay,
0: 19. I'll call it as I say it, hard but fair.
2: Yeah, 19 to 10.
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2: It's our Thursday night fun here we have with the duck. A lot of people actually like the idea of the duck doing the weather on the Today Show. And hang on, let's have a look here. Text. Well, I'm glad you're listening, mate. Yeah, I'll shoot you his number straight after the show. Oh. We could be onto something here. 131873 is the number. Now, let's play Wilco's intro for the Gig Guide. Here we go.
30: Now on Nights, the Gig Guide.
2: Yes, of course, Wilco's recovering. Unfortunately, he's come through. He had to have a procedure done, and he's resting and he's recovering. And the duck, of course, has been very, very sympathetic and sent him lots of messages. But, duck, you've got a replacement, have you?
0: Look, absolutely. And as we said, we threw the net out and Sting wasn't available and, you know, another big names that are around. So we've got one of the greats. Well, he says he is. He's normally haunting houses this time of night, John. James Glendenning, how are you, son?
31: Hello, Doc. Hello, John.
2: How are you? And he's supposed to be your mate.
0: Hey, James, they tell me. Now, listen, just before, look, you can't stuff this up tonight because fair dinkum, you went like a bastard last time. You're under more pressure than my arm wounds belt buckle at the moment. But they tell me you've been preparing for this since yesterday morning. Is that right?
31: Well, Wilco rang me yesterday morning and he says, I'm going under the knife in 2 hours' time. Can you help me out tomorrow night?
0: No, I told him to call you. Okay, I think you've done well. Okay. Anyway.
2: So look, what we do, of course, we have the gig guide. Wilco chooses a selection of really good gigs, big and small, from most of our listening areas. So, James, you've got the honour. So I'll try and get this bloke to be quiet and let you go.
31: Yeah. Mate, just turn his level down, if you could, for about 5 minutes.
0: Radio bloke, feeding him. Now, just give us what's happening.
2: Come on, James.
0: Mate. Tell us what's playing around this weekend, mate.
31: Okay, up in Brisbane, for our 4BC listeners, the Chip Mitchell Creek Rock and Blues Festival's on this weekend, the 17th to the 20th on the Sunshine Coast hinterland. Some of the highlights of the weekend is Tex Perkins and Matt Walker, Dallas Frasca, Ray Beadle, Mason Rack, Darren Jack in the V8 Blues Band, Collard Greens and Gravy, Gwyn Ashton, Corey Legg in the Legacy, Andy Cohen, and tickets are on sale through Mitchell Creek Rock and Blues Fest.com.au. Thursday night in up there in Brisbane Way, Kings Beach Tavern. Let me have a look. The Black Sorrows tonight. They're playing at Lefty's Music Hall.
2: That's a good show. Yep. Where are they on again? The Black Sorrows?
31: Black Sorrows was on tonight at Lefty's Music Hall, but that gig has just been told it's been sold out.
2: Right.
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31: 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Alex Lloyd on Friday night is playing the Brass Monkey at Cronulla. 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Oz Tickets is the provider. Friday night, the Radiators, they're up there on the Central Coast playing at the Avoca Beach Theatre. 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And Saturday night, the PJ O'Brien Band playing at the Piedmont Bridge Hotel. It's a free door, and that kicks off at 5 p.m. And that night, the same Shane Flew Blues Band playing at the Piedmont Bridge Hotel at 9 p.m. Also, for our 2GB listeners, the Baby Animals playing locally in Blue Collarville at the Region Theatre in Richmond. That's where I'll be on Saturday night. Doors open at 7 p.m. Ticketmaster is a ticket provider. Mike Rudd from Spectrum is playing this Sunday. Remember the band Spectrum, John?
2: Yeah, sure, mate. You've got a great collection of acts here. This is fantastic.
31: Yeah, Mike Rudd from Spectrum is playing back out at Windsor at Pate's Hotel this Sunday. It's a free gig.
0: Is that right, Jay? Is that right?
2: Yep.
0: Oh, mate, maybe he'll sing that big hit. I'll be gone. I'm going to go. Is that on Sunday at Tate's, is it? I'll be there. I might pop into that.
31: Yep. Saturday night, Cover Palooza. They're playing at Penrith Leagues Club on the Saturday night at the Terrace Bar. That's free. And Matt Morrison Band playing at Butcher's Brews Bar in Dollishill. 8 p.m. And also for our 2CC listeners, I found a couple of gigs, John. Creedence and Friends, it's a tribute to John Fogarty and Creedence Clearwater Revival. They're playing at the Canberra Southern Cross Club in Woden, 8 p.m. And Ticketet is the provider. Also, the legendary Suzanne Vega. She's playing Llewellyn Hall on Sunday, 7:30 p.m. And Ticketet are the provider. Just what I just also mentioned, two tickets were on sale today. They've announced at the Opera House coming up on the 28th of November, Australian Crawl.
2: And oh, wow. Opera. Okay.
31: On the Opera House Crawl Court. 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So Australian Crawl and Boom Crash Opera.
2: James, we're going to be finished quick here because, honestly, we've got I've got to play all his ads. So, James, that was outstanding. I'll give you a 10, mate, all right? Very good.
31: Thanks, mate. I know Duck wouldn't.
2: Yeah, I know. I'm giving you a 10. And, Duck, you've got something you're going to drop in because we've got to play a commercial quickly. What have you got?
0: Oh, just quickly, there's a Brock County's got a new single out, by the way. You know them as well. They've got a new single out called Concrete Cowgirls. And just a quick camping week on the long weekend in October. There's at the It is at the Drovers Camp at Brankston in the Hunter Valley. There's still some spots available, and they're up there having a big weekend with entertainment, raising money for children with cancer.
2: All right. Let's come back in a moment, wind things up here. Very well done, James. Very well done. Eight and a half to ten.
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2: 5.5 minutes to 10. Let's wind things up here with the duck. A lot of good feedback there for your friend James Glendenning, and a lot of great acts that he was mentioning there as well.
0: Oh, yeah. Well, I'll be going to see Mike Rudd at Tate's. I think that's a good one there, right in the middle of Blue Collar. Well, I've got to say, I think he has to polish it up on his reading skills a little bit there. I mean, he used to be a Bible salesman, James. He was actually the number one Bible salesman. And basically, the reason he sold so many, he offered to read it to the person at the door, and they just bought the thing off him to get rid of him.
2: Yep. All right. Poor Mike Rudd's probably ringing around all the people who got tickets. Listen, we're changing the venue. Don't talk.
0: Oh, come on, mate.
2: So you're going to that one.
0: I'll be there.
2: Ackman Turner Overdrive, are they coming here for the very first time? Barb says I should look at that. Baby, you ain't seen nothing yet. That's a great song, that one. It's a fantastic song. All right. And you're, yeah, look, a lot of people suggesting you could do the weather on the Today Show, and it would be done in your style. They wouldn't have to pay you anything. It'd all be raining in the north. If you need
0: there's duck 4x4 umbrella.
2: Duck 4x4 umbrellas. A lot of wind in the southern parts of Australia. Make sure you get a duck Aussie strap to tie everything down. So you just do contra deals and do the weather that way.
0: Absolutely. You get make sure you get a duck 4x4 roof tent to, you know, give yourself some protection and an awning.
2: Yeah.
0: I'll be mentioning all the other brands as well, like OCAM.
2: Well, you if know, people listening to us at Channel 9, there could be some legs in all of this. I wouldn't be writing it off. I think it's a good idea. Hey, we'll do this again next week, mate, all right?
0: We will, mate. Look forward to it. And a couple of weeks are on Fridays. How good will that be? But next week we'll be back Thursday, John.
2: Looking forward to it. Good on you. There he is, the duck, at 3:30 to 10 now.
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11: 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Ain't I a stinker?
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11: all, folks.
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2: 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Don't forget, about an hour and 10 minutes away, we'll have tomorrow's headlines. But our word clinic and the brain game, all coming up straight after this.
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18: Good evening, I'm Jack Fenwick. The opposition claims the federal government has taken too long to scrap a $5,000 cap on veterans' health services. The controversial limit faced fierce pushback from former defence personnel, the Coalition, Greens and Independents. Labor says it made the decision after listening carefully to veterans' concerns. Liberal leader Angus Taylor has accused the government of dragging its feet.
19: This has taken too long. These are people who have served our country with distinction, and they need to be treated with respect by this government. They haven't been. They haven't been treated with respect by this minister either.
18: The Albanese government believes its migration overhaul strikes the right balance while protecting the economy. Labor will clamp down on working holiday visas, while construction workers will be prioritised for skills visas. The government will close loopholes in the student visa system and family reunions will be tightened. It's hoped the changes can help reduce Australia's net migration intake to 225,000 within 2 years. A WA police officer has pleaded guilty to assaulting his five-week-old baby in Perth's East. Nicholas Wayne Peake was charged with aggravated common assault on Sunday after the child was taken to Perth Children's Hospital as a precaution. The 30-year-old has been stood down by WA police. Cybercrime detectives in Queensland have charged a woman over an alleged cash for demerit points scheme. Lachlan Gray reports.
1: Police will allege the 27-year-old posted on social media advertising that she would take fines and demerit points for people in exchange for payment. It's believed that between 2022 and June 2026, the woman had more than 1,200 traffic infringement notices transferred into her name. The result? Approximately 1,150 demerit points and $620,000 in fines being recorded against her licence. The woman was arrested in Woodridge this week and appeared in Brisbane Magistrates Court on Thursday, charged with one count of fraud. She's been remanded in custody and is expected to next appear on September 28. Investigations are ongoing. Lachlan Gray, Brisbane.
18: And a new study has highlighted the impact young-onset dementia is having on families. Curtin University research found spouses and partners of people with the disease frequently noticed early warning signs but had their concerns dismissed. Associate Professor Alyssa Burton says a lack of awareness is leading to delays in care.
3: When they first went to the GP thought that they were too young to have a diagnosis of dementia, so it was more than likely going to be perimenopause or it's stress from work. So the diagnosis often takes a really long period of time.
18: In finance, one Australian dollar is buying around 71 US cents.
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18: Hawthorn coach Sam Mitchell says their 67-point round 22 loss to Brisbane was a wake-up call that they needed. The Hawks will be hoping to secure an AFL Grand Final spot when they take on reigning premiers Brisbane in the prelim final on Saturday. Mitchell says they were nowhere near good enough last time they played Brisbane.
20: Sometimes little things slip that you might not notice until they punch you in the face, and that night that's exactly what happened, and you know, we've righted some wrongs since then, and whether we're up to the standard of what this team will bring, we think we are if we produce our best.
18: The Swans have made two changes for their prelim final against Freo on Friday. Justin McInerney and Lewis Melikan have been selected. The Dockers unchanged. And in the NRL, the Warriors aren't letting their loss to the Dolphins derail their push for a first premiership. They'll now face the Knights in an elimination final on Sunday afternoon at a sold-out Eden Park. That's the latest news and sport.
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18: Partly cloudy conditions across Brisbane this evening, an overnight low of 12 degrees. Looking ahead to Friday, partly cloudy again and a top of 25 degrees in the city, 27 in the west, 23 on the Bayside. Sunny for the weekend, getting up to 32 degrees on Saturday, 29 for Sunday. On Moreton Bay, a strong wind warning is in place. Southerly, 15 to 25 knots, up to 30 knots in the Northern Bay. Seas up to 1.5 metres.
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0: welcome along. 8 minutes past 10. It is on this Thursday night. We'll have our word clinic in just one moment. We'll have tomorrow's headlines coming up in an hour from now. Thanks for all the suggestions we've had from people telling us that, I'll look up Backman Turner Overdrive. Thank you very much for that. Also, people with reviews of what they heard during the last hour. And a lot of people like the idea of the duck doing the weather on the Today Show. So that might be one that's got legs as well. 131873 is our number. Here on this Thursday, let's kick off this hour with this.
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0: Now, at 9 minutes past 10, we have fantastic prizes, always on a Thursday, from our friends at Macell, beautiful Macell prize pack, which is made up of stocks and gravies and all sorts of other goodies. You get that. You get the John Stanley Mr. Magoo mug. And I do, usually on a Thursday, try and find a word question because our wordsmith is in the house. And so I'm using this one tonight. The most searched word on Google gets close to 1.4 billion searches every month. It's the most searched word on Google. Gets close to 1.4 billion searches a month. Now, it's not an old word. In fact, it's a word that's only been around since early 2005. It's a combination of two words, four-letter word. In fact, it's a three-letter word and a four-letter word combined into one. It's a proper noun. And it's the name of something that's been around for probably 21 years. So you can tell me what it is. That's the most searched word on Google. You tell me what it is, that word. It's a three-letter word combined with a four-letter word to make a proper noun, and it's now in the dictionaries as a proper noun. You tell me what it is, you win the prizes tonight, not just the Macell pack, but also the John Stanley Mr. Magoo mug. Hit the phones right now, 131873 at 10 past 10.
2: Lydia, oh Lydia, say have you met Lydia? Lydia the tattooed lady. She has eyes that folks adore so, and a torso even more so. Lydia, oh Lydia, that encyclopedia. Oh Lydia, the queen of tattoo. On her back is the Battle of Waterloo. Beside it, the wreck of the Hesperus too. And

0: The ship's on, her hips made his heart skip a beat. And now the old boy's in command of the fleet. For he went and married Lydia. I said Lydia.
1: He said Lydia.
0: I said Lydia.
1: We said Lydia.
2: La la, yeah, it wouldn't be a Thursday night without a little bit of Groucho and that fantastic song. 131873 is the number. We have got a winner. Let's go to Greg. Greg, what is the most searched word on Google? Nearly 1.5 billion searches every month. What's that word?
3: Is it YouTube?
2: It is YouTube, yes. Those two words combine into it. And this is one of those ones where I did a big search because I didn't want to go to the expert here and he'll go, oh, no, this one. It is in the dictionaries. So well done. Greg, you have got yourself that fantastic prize from our friends at Macell. They look after us on Thursday nights with the stocks and the gravies and, of course, the premium stock. 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You get the John Stanley Mr. Magoo mug as well for your trouble at 11 after 10.

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10: 26 past 10. It is our word clinic here with our wordsmith, Kel Richards. We've got lots of suggestions, questions for you, Kel. But before we move on, new words. Now, the Webster's Dictionary and dictionary.com have a list of new words they're adding to their dictionaries. In total, it is over, let's see, it's over 7,000. So we could go over, we'll go through about 5,000 of them. No, we won't. But you've actually gone through and found a selection of new words that you find intriguing.
11: Now, they're not brand new words. A lot of them we will have heard. They're familiar. But what's happened is they've now got to the point where they've been officially accepted by the dictionary. So a word like superfood, which we've known for some time.
10: I'm surprised at that.
11: Hasn't been in the dictionary until now. So it's... What it is, it's getting to that point where it crosses the line and it gets into the dictionary. And one of the things that people say to me is, Kel, how do you get a word into the dictionary? And they say, I've thought of this wonderful new word. Can I ring them up and nominate it? And I say, it doesn't work like that. Words get into the dictionary on one basis and one basis alone, and that is usage. They have to be used a lot. So obviously superfoods has passed the level of enough usage so that it's in the dictionary, and that's what's happened to all of these things. Some of them are, because of texting, you've got things which are like initialisms, like STBX. STBX is soon to be X. So soon to be X, you know, the person I'm getting rid of out of my life. And in messaging, you just put STBX. Mm. What's that one?
10: I know, display
11: of IYK. IYKYK. It's if you know, you know.
10: If you know, you know. Okay,
11: yeah. So these things. And there's some of them I like. There's an expression which I hadn't come across, which is in this new list, just added to the dictionary, which is lost in the source. Someone who is lost in the source is really clueless, really confused, in a fog, preoccupied, disoriented, or possibly even inebriated. And calling someone in that, yeah, and we all know people that go through, really foggy patches.
10: Of course.
11: To be able to say to them, oh, forget about asking him, he's lost in the source, I think is a great expression. I like that. I hadn't come across that.
10: Yeah. Now, see, whack-a-mole is a game, that game where you bash, the whack-a-moles are there. Yeah. I've never actually played it, but I know about it. So now I've actually used it where they're trying to deal with – in fact, I might have used it in relation to immigration, where there are so many different holes in the system and they're playing whack-a-mole going, and then they put hand there, and it's all over the place. So it's whack-a-mole.
11: And that has now made it into the dictionary for the first time.
10: Yeah.
11: The original game is a tabletop game with holes in it, and the moles pop out of the holes at unpredictable levels, and you're meant to hit them as they pop up, and you suddenly sort of – you're flashing all over the table trying to hit them. Well, if you've got a problem which keeps producing one complication after another, unpredictably all over the place, you're playing whack-a-mole.
10: Yeah. We might go through some more of these. And we've got some great bits also that have come in from our listeners. I'm really keen to get you to run the rule over a lot of these. But Pam's got one here, which we've done. It's an old expression. Pam, what was it again?
12: When someone is referred to as his nibs.
11: Yep. Look, as far as we can tell, and the experts tell me there's some degree of uncertainty, they think it's a variation on knob. There was a time, if you go back about 400 years, when knob was a word used of someone who was... Knob is a slang word for the head. So someone who was the head person could be called his knob, or the knob in charge of it. Mm-hmm. Or someone who's got a really big head could be called a knob. Well, his nibs is a variation on that. It's just changing the vowel in the middle, and his nibs was the person in charge.
10: There you go. All right.
11: Head person.
10: Carl's talking about on the wagon, because we know if you're off the wagon or you're on the wagon, it's to do with being on the drink. Is that right?
11: Yeah.
10: Or am I wrong?
11: Yeah, well, the wagon, that's an abbreviation. The full expression is on the water wagon.
10: Right.
11: So if you're off the alcohol, you're on the water wagon. Mm. And water used to be delivered to a whole lot of places that didn't have good springs and good... Before the days of piping, before water was piped all over the place by, the Metropolitan Sewerage and Drainage Board, when we didn't have a water board, water was delivered on wagons.
10: Yeah.
11: And so if you were getting off the alcohol, you were getting on board the water wagon.
10: Water wagon. And, of course, I think we used to have WC, which was the water closet, which was the toilet.
11: Yep, that's
10: so
11: right.
10: you'd refer to the WC, and often you wouldn't even remember that it was meant to be water closet, wasn't it? The toilet, the loo, all of those different expressions, which we've gone through plenty of times. I really like this one from Chris, the same old rigmarole. Now, it's a great word, the same old rigmarole.
11: And it's quite an old expression. It goes back hundreds of years. Originally, it was ragman's roll, and it was like a scroll of paper which had all of these different fairly obscure verses on it, and you were meant to roll it out and stick your finger on it and pick one at random, and it would tell your fortune, a bit like an I Ching or something like that, where you just, randomly pick something. Or if you like, it's like a fortune cookie. You just randomly get something, which is a little saying, and you're meant to interpret it and work out what it means to you. It was a bit of fortune-telling. It was a ragman's role, but it was a long and complicated document.
10: Mm.
11: So anything which is very long and complicated is now called a rigmarole from that.
10: Mm. Now, when I was talking earlier about a woman who might have a surname Information and she's a young school teacher and she's Misinformation, Campbell says he had a teacher at school called Miss NG, which is Ing, they say pronounced Ing, so she pronounced it Missing.
11: Yes, which is rather cute. It's a Vietnamese name.
10: Yeah.
11: And you just pronounce it Ing.
10: Miss Ing.
11: And she's obviously missing.
10: He says, you can imagine she got a fair bit of grief from the students. Not sure if she's still teaching, but hopefully she is. So she obviously made a good mark and was a good teacher. So
11: yes.
10: Well done, Campbell. Russ wants to know about the word albozo. I've got no idea. Can you give me some idea where that word might have come from? Russ, I've got no idea where albozo might have come from, but... You're not looking it up, Kel. You know what albozo is, don't you?
11: Yeah, I know what albozo is. But
10: you see whether it's there, are you?
11: Bozo was originally a name for a clown.
10: Bozo is such a good word, isn't
11: it? It was a clown. So it was Bozo the Clown. And if what we've got going on in Canberra is a circus, then Albo is the clown in the circus. He is Al Bozo.
10: Al Bozo. Yep. It's interesting, though, the late Bob Fulton, his nickname was Bozo. And so in that context, it was different because when he was part of the continuous call team, he was... I think he was a jester. He was engineering a lot of the humour.
11: Oh, I see.
10: Him and Hadley, yep, I think. Yep. It was always very good fun, but Bozo was that nickname. 1318 73 is the number. A really old one, Fair Dinkum, Fair Dinkum, which I'm guessing you've looked at it plenty of times.
11: Yeah, and we've talked about it before. And when I say this, it will all come flooding back into your memory. The word dinkum started off as an English regional word meaning work.
10: Mm.
11: So, and I've mentioned that in the novel, which is called Robbery Under Arms, Rolf Boldrewood's narrator in that, Dick Marston, it was driving cattle, and he says it took an hour's hard dinkum to get the cattle up the valley. So that was the original meaning of dinkum. Fair dinkum meant a fair day's work for a fair day's pay. So it started out with that context. Now fair dinkum just means genuine, but meanings change over time, but that's where it started.
10: Okay, there you go. And let's go to John, who's called in. Hello, John.
13: Hi, guys. Thanks for taking my call. I just wanted to know, Kel, where does the expression hoo-ha, there's a lot of hoo-ha.
10: Yeah. Hoo-ha. A hoo-ha, yeah.
11: Yeah, I don't...
10: Yeah, some sort of a hoo-ha over that. It's a is one of those words that just, well, Kel's having a look now.
11: Yeah, I mean, my memory is it was in the headlines when Gough and Margaret Whitlam flew back into Australia in 73, something like that, 73, 74, and there'd been a whole lot of fuss because the Whitlam government was a scandal-ridden government, and she complained about people making a lot of hoo-ha.
10: Oh, right.
11: And it put the word into the headline.
10: Okay.
11: It now means a commotion, a row, a fuss, if you like. It's only recorded from 1931, and the Oxford English Dictionary, which is the final authority on these things, really helpfully says origin unknown.
10: So very good.
11: There is an expression that they use of not an echoic or onomatopoeic sound, but something which is verbally suggestive, where the sounds suggest what you're trying to say.
10: Okay.
11: And hoo-ha may be one of those.
10: Right. Let's put that in the list. Thank you, John. Thank you for that one. 1318 73 is the number. 25 minutes to 11 is the time now. Our great sponsor, Mr. Vitamins. 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
10: Our Thursday night word clinic with Kel Richards. Auswords.com.au is his website. We've got lots to get through here if we can. Let me see. On the edge, I think we've done on the edge. Is that self-explanatory, the expression you're on the edge?
11: It's a bit hard for me to say anything which makes it any clearer than it already is.
10: Yeah, okay. So. Now, I heard my in-law say, let's have a deco. Have a look at what is deco. Is it D-E-C-O?
11: Yeah, it comes from a Hindi word. So yeah. It comes from the time when India was part of the British Raj, the British Empire, and the British Army picked up a lot of expressions which were Hindi expressions, and there is a Hindi word which is spelled something like D-E-K-A-H. They anglicised it into deco, meaning have a look.
10: Okay.
11: And a lot of soldiers who had been in the Indian Army ended up coming to Australia, so we got it here.
10: Yeah, and the Blackadder contrafibularities. Is that contrafibularities? That's what it says here.
11: Yeah, I think it's what they call a jocular formation. So it's been put together as a jokey-sounding word, meaning lots of complications and lots of difficulties.
10: Let's work through some of these. We got emails from listeners such as the expression in the offing. It's in the offing.
11: It's a nautical expression, and it's recorded about the year 1600, and it means the part of the visible sea which is at a distance from the shoreline. So basically, the horizon is a way off, so it's in the offing, and it came out of the nautical world into our ordinary world, and anything which is a bit a way off but approaching, we talk about being in the offing.
10: All right. We might have done this in the previous hour, duck shoving.
11: It was coined here in Australia and it was coined in Melbourne during the golden era of Melbourne, during the gold rushes, the late 1800s, with cab drivers. Now, they're obviously horse-drawn cabs, so they were handsome cabs in those days, and what they used to do was jostle for space at the cab rank. And their jostling for space at the cab rank came to be called duck shoving. Right. I presume from the observed behaviour of a row of little ducklings all pushing and shoving one another as they follow their mother overland to the water. But wherever it came from, that's where it entered our language. So when you're pushing your way in and not obeying the cue, you are duck shoving. because Melbourne cab drivers did that in the late 1800s.
10: Well, wasn't the big loud bloke with a big sort of cowboy hat on pushing people out of the way?
11: No, it wasn't.
10: Okay, so duck shoving. That's good. Double down, I'm assuming that's when you're gambling. You're doubling down on something you've said.
11: Nowadays, it's whenever you make an increased effort. You're going to commit to this further. You're going to do it harder. But it did start with the card game called Pontoon or Blackjack.
10: Mm.
11: You've been dealt your first hand of cards. You make a bet, and then before you get your last card, you double down on your bet. So doubling down always meant taking further action, further commitment, but stuff which was a bit risky.
10: Mm.
11: I think the risky idea has gone out of it largely, and it now means not a risky way to do things, but a more committed way to do things.
10: Yeah. Now, savvy? Common sense, savvy?
11: Yeah, it comes from French word savant. And the French word savant, it was used to mean a wise person. And it's been around for a long time. Turned up in English in 1785. It's actually a variation on the French savoir, as in savoir-faire. Savoir-faire means knowing the correct thing to do, knowing the right thing to do. So savoir was having knowledge, and that became corrupted or simply abbreviated in English to savvy.
10: Yep. All right. 131873 is the number. Geez, a lot of this here, like gung-ho. He's very gung-ho.
11: Gung-ho is interesting. It came into English in the Second World War, but it started off, when it first came into English, it meant eager for battle, keen to go into battle. But now it just means anyone who's eager and enthusiastic and got lots of energy. It started off as a Chinese expression named the industrial workers' cooperatives that were set up during the Second China-Japan War. And they were set up to support the war effort. The Chinese phrase literally means something like working together. And it would sound a bit like kung ho. But anyway, it got anglicised as gung-ho, and it was adopted as an English slogan in the Second World War by an American general, a bloke by the name of Evan Carlson, for his particular battalion of Marines. And they got a really amazing reputation. So in 1940, Hollywood made a movie.
10: Yeah.
11: 1943, sorry. Hollywood made a movie about his battalion, and they called the movie Gung-ho. So it was the title of the movie that put the expression into wide circulation.
10: Good is that?
11: Isn't it a great story?
10: That is a fantastic story. I really love that one. Look, I want to take a break. We've got a lot to do here as well. But, Kel, just we like to weave our current the stories of the day into this segment. So it did occur to me, now we talk about immigration, which is people coming in.
11: Yes.
10: Immigration, which is people leaving the country and going somewhere else. Migration, I assume, covers both.
11: It covers any movement.
10: Yeah.
11: Yeah. Normally, we would treat migration as being a synonym for immigration.
10: Mm.
11: So using it to mean emigration is a little unusual. You'd normally use
10: migration
11: a shorter form of saying immigration.
10: Yeah, that's right. All right. So I thought that was interesting because immigration, migration. Oh, but I think we know what they all mean when they're put into context. And you'd like a dollar for every time that word's going to get used in the next few days. I think
11: we're getting towards the end of the year. Dictionaries will start voting on their word of the year, and it would be very sensible if Australia picked immigration as being the word of the year. It's been such a big word in the news.
10: It certainly has been, but often we find a word comes up that
11: one's ever heard of, and they say we nominate that as our word of the year.
10: Yeah, 14 to 11 now.
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10: 11 minutes to 11. We're talking words and language with Mr. Kel Richards. Gee, there's so many to get through, and I'm keen on this one. Angela says, sleep like a top, which I haven't even heard. I think you sort of sleep like a baby or...
28: Sleep like a log.
10: Sleep like a log. So yep, what about sleep like a top? Because that implies to me...
11: I have heard it. And that's where it comes from. John is making a visual gesture here, which doesn't quite
10: like
11: work
10: like
11: on
10: a
11: radio.
10: Like a spinning top.
11: Spinning top, that's right. Sleep like a top means very deep, still, sound sleep.
10: Oh.
11: It comes from 1621, and according to the Oxford, it refers to the apparent stillness of a top when it's spinning very fast.
10: Oh, right.
11: So if you're deeply asleep, your heart and your lungs and all the other organs are working away like crazy to keep you alive, they are spinning, but we are still in the middle of all that spinning, and that stillness is being asleep, sleeping like a top.
10: Well, okay, sleeping like... Because I was thinking about it, maybe because of spinning, I thought maybe someone's bouncing around on the bed, but of course that moment where it's spinning...
11: It looks very stationary,
10: doesn't it? Yes. Yeah, that's a good one. Plaster of Paris,
11: Yeah, this is really interesting. Plaster of Paris is actually gypsum. Powdered gypsum. And so gypsum, the qualities of plaster of Paris, you know, its mouldability when you get it wet and so on, have been known for many, many centuries. And so mining sources of gypsum have been valuable, and they found huge amounts of gypsum in the Paris Basin, particularly at Montmartre. And because so much gypsum was mined and powdered and turned into plaster from Paris, it was called Plaster of Paris.
10: Wow, okay, there you go. The song, Heard It on the Grapevine.
11: It's a good song.
10: It's a great song.
11: Yep.
10: So hearing it on the grapevine?
11: When I first saw this expression, I thought, it'll be because the vines resemble telephone wires or telegraph wires. But it's too early for that. It goes all the way back to 1855 before there were any telephone or telegraph wires. And it turns out it was the informal communication system that passed on information from person to person confidentially and secretly to help runaway slaves from the South reach safety in the northern states in America. Now, recorded 1855, remember, was just 6 years before the start of the American Civil War. And during that time, there were people trying to help runaway slaves. They ran something called the the Underground Railroad, which was neither underground nor a railroad, but that was what they called their system for smuggling runaway slaves from one safe house to another and passing information up and down that line, they called hearing it on the grapevine. So, and I presume it's because of the way grapes cluster together and are all fed by the same vine.
10: Yeah, wow. Okay. Look, there's some great expressions we're going to go through here. And again, one of the things we do here, sometimes we go back to them, but they're lovely expressions. So push comes to shove. That gets used a lot when push comes to shove.
11: Yep. And it just means when the going gets really hard and you've got to pushing just won't do it. You've got to make a really hard shove to get there, calling for a maximum effort. The thing that's amusing about this is the expression was coined and first used in a women's magazine, a magazine called Women's Home Circle in 1880, I think around about then. And it was an article in that magazine about how a country girl made good in the big city. And the article was called If Push Comes to Shove.
10: Oh, wow.
11: And it had not appeared in print at any time before then. The idea that it would be coined in a women's magazine quite amuses me, but that's where it came from. That's where it first turned up in English. People saw the expression and thought, ah, that's good, I'll use that.
10: 7 to 11, I'm loving all these tonight. The nth degree, to the nth degree, which I assume is where you're doing something and you're really taking it to an extreme. I guess the question is, why is it the nth degree as opposed to the, I don't know.
11: It's been used for a long time. It goes back to 1756. The number N, the first number in the word, the first letter in the word number, N has always been used to mean an unspecified number, an unknown number, for a long, long time. Now, if you indicate that a number's been squared, multiply it by itself, you put a little 2 up in the corner, it's been increased to the power of 2.
10: Yep.
11: If it's been cubed, you put a little 3 up to indicate it's been increased to the power of 3. If you want to say it's being increased a lot, you put a little N in that same corner position to say it's been increased by an unknown number, but a very high number. So it's been increased to the nth power.
10: Wow, okay, that's fantastic. Now, stick with me here because last night we had Frank's Treasure Trove and we played another beautiful little sample of the wonderful talkback work of the late Clive Robertson. You know where I'm going here because this next word, and I see this word and I think, surely we apply this to the late Clive Robertson, curmudgeon.
11: And curmudgeon is a lovely word, isn't it? It's got a nice ring to it.
10: And wouldn't he, he'd like that too, wouldn't he?
11: He'd like to be called a curmudgeon. In fact, you know, we us old blokes quite like being called curmudgeons, but it's a very old word, goes back to the 1500s. And when it was originally coined, now we think of a curmudgeon as any crusty old bloke. But when it was first coined, it meant a mean person, a miserly person. And the earliest form of the word was not curmudgeon, it was cornmudgeon. Mm. That is, an old bloke who was hoarding a whole lot of corn when there was a famine or a difficulty in finding food in a village and refused to share it. He was a cornmudgeon, so he was a rather nasty old man.
10: Okay, fantastic. All right, curmudgeon, love that. Look, I did have someone ask, because I did mention earlier, we did do this during our news hour, if you'll listen, we had a conversation about immigration, and a friend of mine sent me something that I had seen. There's a website. It's long-form essays on public policy issues. It's called Inflection Points. And this is right the first thing you see on the website. It's a very lengthy essay, but it's got all this great detail, including, and I saw this being talked about during the week, that about a third of 25 to 29-year-olds in this country, a third are on temporary visas. So they're on temporary visas. A third of the 25 to 29-year-olds, which is extraordinary. And this is highlighting the mess in the immigration system. You know, but can I ask
11: the
10: about...
11: The system was never to work
10: that's
11: like
10: right.
11: that, was it?
10: But the word inflection, it's a great word. That's a lovely word. Inflection points is the name of the website.
11: When we use inflection as linguists, we're meaning whether the sound of your voice goes up or down when you use it. That's inflection.
10: Yep.
11: So it's related to the word flex. Yep. So it's the idea of turning. As in, and they're using it to mean turning points.
10: Yeah,
11: that's the way they're using it.
10: And look, it's very good. I don't know whether there's a political hue to it, but this essay, a lot of people in Canberra are looking at it, and it comes up with some really interesting and provocative ideas of how
11: Sounds
10: to deal
11: good.
10: With this.
11: Sounds good.
10: Inflection points, and it's the first essay you find. It's a long one. Kel, we'll do this again next week?
11: We will indeed.
10: At 3.5 to 11.
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29: Good evening, I'm Jack Fenwick. The opposition maintains the Veterans Affairs Minister should resign over his handling of healthcare for defence personnel. Federal politics reporter Nelson Scott.
30: Labor sought to implement a $5,000 cap on veterans' health services to bank additional budget savings. But the opposition, Greens and Independents blocked the bill in the Senate, warning it would cut off veterans from vital medical care. Facing mounting pressure, the government has now backed down and dumped the measure. Veterans Affairs Minister Matt Keogh has told Parliament he made a mistake.
31: We committed to listen, and we did, and we have responded.
30: But the opposition's Michael McCormack insists that should not be the end of the story.
31: Will the minister apologise to veterans, or will he just resign?
30: Labor says it will keep consulting with ex-servicemen and women to build a fairer system. Nelson Scott, Canberra.
29: The opposition admits parts of the federal government's migration plan have merit, but needs more detail. Home Affairs Minister Tony Burke has set out Labor's immigration policy at the National Press Club. The plan stops most international students from bringing relatives while placing more visa overstays in detention. But Shadow Home Affairs Minister John O'Dunham says there are still too many new arrivals.
32: 245,000 NOM, which is projected by this government,
0: for the year 27-28 is still above the long-term average pre-COVID. We're still not building enough homes and the system is clearly not working. So there's more work to do. Happy to work with government, but we would like them to come to the table.
29: A 22-year-old serving New South Wales police officer has been arrested and charged after allegedly accessing child abuse material following a targeted cybercrime investigation. The constable was taken into custody in Sydney after police seized digital devices, ammunition, a gel blaster and prohibited weapons during a search warrant. He's been refused bail and will appear in court tomorrow, while his employment status with the police force remains under review. Australia's population growth has eased slightly to 1.4% in the year to March, according to the latest ABS data. The country added 392,700 people over the period, compared to a 1.5% increase over 2025. Net overseas migration fell from 311,000 to 292,000. And the European Union plans to restrict social media access for under-15s across member states to improve youth well-being and safety. The proposed rules would ban children under 13 entirely, while limiting 13 to 15-year-olds to 1 hour daily via parent-linked mini-accounts. In finance, one Australian dollar is buying 71.2 US cents.
1: With the 4BC app, you have the power of 4BC in the palm of your hand. 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Brisbane's 4BC.
29: Brisbane Lions coach Chris Fagan says it's still unclear if Noah Answorth will be named in the side that will take on Hawthorn in the AFL preliminary final on Saturday. Answorth is pushing to return from an ankle injury, which would see him match up on Hawks star Nick Watson. But Fagan says if Answorth isn't named, he's confident they'll have the players to help nullify the Wizard.
2: Darcy Wilmot's got a lot of pace. He can certainly keep up with him. So he's one. I think, you know, Fletcher's another one. I mean, and even Ryan Lester. I mean, Ryan played on Rochelle last week, who's somewhere near the standard of Watson. He's able to use his smarts to get the job done.
29: In the NRL, the Newcastle Knights are crediting coach Justin Holbrook for a renewed connection with their loyal fan base ahead of Sunday's preliminary final against the Warriors. And the Perth Scorchers have signed West Aussie Will Malacek for the upcoming BBL season. That's the latest news and sport.
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12: Partly cloudy conditions across Brisbane this evening, an overnight low of 12 degrees. Looking ahead to Friday, partly cloudy again and a top of 25 degrees in the city, 27 in the west, 23 on the bayside. Sunny for the weekend, getting up to 32 degrees on Saturday, 29 for Sunday. On Moreton Bay, a strong wind warning is in place. Southerly, 15 to 25 knots, up to 30 knots in the northern bay. Seas up to 1.5 metres.

0: interpreted the government's buyback, which is obviously drawn a lot of criticism, which we've had here. A lot of you have been part of that criticism as well. So that's the front page of the Sydney Morning Herald. They do also make the point, and see, today we had the ABS and we saw our population growth. It's just under 1.5% our population growth, and it's just under 400,000. So you've got net overseas migration running at 292, and then just over 100,000. That's our natural increase. That's births minus deaths. So newborn numbers have dipped, and our population is now 27.9 million. That's the Sydney Morning Herald. I should mention the front page of the Melbourne Age, because we're now into spring, but, and I'm not sure how this is reflected in other states, but this is in Victoria. They say there's a 400% spike in influenza cases across Victoria, expected to continue rising over the school holidays, placing pressure on emergency departments and fueling an increase in workplace absences. That's in Victoria. That's one to have a look at. The Australian newspaper, their headline on immigration is Migrant War, All the Way to the Ballot Box. Home Affairs Minister Tony Burke says he's all in to take on Pauline Hanson in a political fight on migration numbers, despite the issue fueling the rise of her once fringe party, leaning on a contentious clampdown on backpacker visas to fix the blowout in population growth. Now, the migration target would be 225,000 a year. So this is where they're going this year and next year, down to 225,000 a year, down from 292,000 in the year to March. He did admit, though, on the 7:30 report earlier, Tony Burke, that without any changes at all, none of the changes announced today, they'd still be getting down to that 225. He's saying the changes just mean the makeup of the people coming in is going to change. And there's a lot of criticism coming from regional areas about the crackdown on these backpacker visas, because they are people who do work on a lot of those farms. And the Financial Review, that's what they reflect in their front page. Backpacker and student visas slashed. Tourism sector fumes over hit to visitors and workers. Working holiday visa numbers will be cut by almost 40,000 a year as part of its quest to force down immigration numbers. Outrage from tourism operators and primary producers who warn their industries will be hard hit. That's there on the front page of the Financial Review. And it is some of the stories that are going to be talked about over the next 24 hours at 21 minutes past 11 right now.
1: 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It's the recovery ritual that helps provide temporary relief against mild joint and muscle pain after a run or gym session. Fast targeted cooling relief from the makers of Deep Heat. Because pain recovery should be cold.
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3: 24 past 11. It's very funny how things pick up. There are people who actually set alarms, build their entire social calendar around this time every night. Because they want to hear this. They love it.

0: 40 minutes away, Philip will be on air. And in fact, I had a look. I did a quick search of Philip's or Phil's in science fiction. And Philip K. Dick, who's a great, great
1: brilliant
0: science
1: book.
0: Fiction writer. Yeah. And Man in the High Castle he wrote, which is actually a fantastic series.
2: Don't forget, Do Androids Dream of Electric Sheep?
0: Exactly, exactly. So
2: turned into Blade Runner, one of the great films. By the way, that intro, thank you, John, is now available on Apple, Spotify, and also at Brash's.
0: Outstanding.
2: Yeah, in a 12-inch remix at Brash's.
0: Brash's.
2: So, yeah.
0: Does anyone here, anyone know what Brash's is? Anyone? No. How old are Brash's? Brash's used to be the big music store, wasn't it? Like the JB Hi-Fi.
2: Yeah.
0: How long ago were Brash's around?
2: Oh, 80s? And what came before Brash's? Because I think Sanity came after.
0: No, Sanity's after
2: what
0: Brash's.
2: What was before that?
0: I don't know what was there before Brash's.
2: Please, someone on the text, know. Yeah.
0: Yeah, so I think before Brash's, Brash's was a chain. Before that, there were the individual record bars. Remember the record bars?
2: Oh, absolutely. But there must have been as well a...
0: You think? An equivalent?
2: An equivalent to Brash's at chain. Exactly. All right, please let us know on the text.
0: Now, it's got Supernatural Thursday. That's why I mentioned Philip K. Dick.
2: Yeah, no, Paranormal Friday.
0: Oh, that's right. Paranormal Friday. That's right. Paranormal Friday. Go on.
2: It's a day behind, but a day ahead. And that's the thing about UFO. You never know where you're going to end up. For example, what about Lynn Rule? Well, she was in the middle of the Australian outback, driving along, minding her own business. Next minute, she had an encounter with a UFO and it changed her life. She wrote a book called Redirected in 5 Seconds, and it is a memoir of her paranormal experience. She's our guest tonight on Paranormal
0: Fantastic.
2: Friday.
0: And you know what? Again, the camera, for whatever reason, the photo didn't come out.
2: She sent the samples from the side of her car to scientists.
0: No photo again.
2: And she was driving at the time. And the scientists made some incredible out of this world discoveries about the samples that were on the side of her van.
0: Wow, okay.
2: Yeah, I know. It's incredible. You still got that cough, John. How long have you had that cough now?
0: Long.
2: 6 weeks.
0: Parlings.
2: Parlings.
0: P-A-L-I-N-G-S.
2: I remember Parlings. I think there was one in Hurstville Shopping Centre.
0: They sold everything music. I think they had sheet music and everything at Parlings.
2: And when I was also in Brisbane in the 80s, they had that, and that was near where Stefan had his JoJo's hair salon. I can remember things like that because I'm that old.
0: Yep.
2: And also this morning, our Peeping Tom, have you ever heard of Heather Mitchell?
0: I have, actually. She's one of our great actors.
2: That's right.
0: She's fantastic.
2: She's just done a really great stage play, but also she did The Castle and several others. A great
0: Plenty
2: Gatsby.
0: Of others.
2: Yep. So we're going to talk to her about, not The Castle, sorry, Miriam's, what was it called? Your terrible Muriel. Muriel's Wedding.
0: Muriel's Wedding.
2: Yeah,
0: we'll talk to her about very that.
2: Very good. Eidels also. Eidels.
0: Eidels.
2: That's another one. Well done.
0: Very,
2: whoever sent that text.
0: Parlings Records. A lot of people saying Parlings. A few saying and apparently no, I don't think the Virgin Record megastores were before Brash's, were they?
2: No,
0: they came after.
2: Yeah, and
0: yep.
2: I think then Saturday after that,
0: yep.
2: Eidels. I reckon there's still one that we have forgotten about too. By the way,
0: gee, someone Susan's not a fan of the Phil song.
2: Well done, Susan. I'm with you.
0: Okay. All right. I'll come up with something better, will I?
2: Would you mind? And also, we have a segment called Behind the Song. Tonight we'll be talking to Davey from UMI. They're playing their 30th anniversary of their album, Hourly Daily, at the Opera House. Mm. So I got a great little song to play about that. And also experimental brain implants and everything that you need for the weekend. John, if you want to know what's going on in the world,
0: I did find something.
2: Oh, you got something for me?
0: No, I found something for both of us.
2: Okay.
0: When you look at the glasses we're wearing dark rimmed glasses, right? It says here, Australia's on track to introduce a world-leading ban on smart glasses at work as the government doubles its efforts on AI and digital safety. How would it work? Would you have to report to someone on your way in, you and me, and they'd take your glasses off and look closely to make sure that there was no camera in them? How would that work?
2: I don't know, but seriously, you know, I've got big issues with those smart glasses, John. So it's probably, you know, you may as well have brought up Tottenham Hotspur with the way I feel about those smart glasses.
0: But what I'm saying, we could end up being put through some sort of a ringer at the entrance because they'll be going, well, your glass is smart.
2: Do you know when you see someone every day and you've known them for 30-odd years and then they take their glasses off and you look at them and you don't recognise them? You just took your glasses off and I almost didn't recognise you. Do you want a quick a little bit of a romp down history lane?
0: Very quick.
2: Okay, going back to this day, September 18, 24 years ago, you rang me up on my mobile phone to offer me a job at 2UE.
0: You serious?
2: I'm as serious as
0: baldness. How do you remember that?
2: I've got a really bizarre memory for things like that.
0: You just made it up.
2: You probably don't remember it, do you?
0: No, I remember it very well.
2: Do you remember then that I had to ring you back?
0: I think that's right, actually.
2: Do you know why?
0: Why?
2: I thought it was a prank call.
0: Yeah, that's right. And then I remember going to your farewell when you're heading off to work in Birmingham.
2: Yeah, that's right, yeah. Oh, well, we got drunk that night.
0: Everything's
2: do you remember we went for a massage afterwards?
0: No. Why do you keep mentioning this massage?
2: Because I know it's so weird, you just don't like the idea of it.
0: I don't want to go to massage with you.
2: Is it other people? No, but we'll lie on the benches together. It's just a pressing of the flesh.
0: Hey, what's James like? Are you telling me you think it's cool to go to a massage with someone else?
2: Nothing bad goes on. We don't lie on the same bench,
0: John. Go with a mate and lie next to him while you both get massaged.
2: Yeah, what's wrong with that?
0: Really?
2: I don't touch you. You don't touch me. People massage luxurious oils into your dry back. I bet your back hasn't had oils in it for at least 72 years.
0: Mm. Is that it? I'm not going for a massage.
2: Come on, John. What's wrong with you?
0: No.
2: It'll bring us closer together.
0: No. I'm going to a massage with you.
2: I'll pay.
0: No. Okay.
2: Gentle needling hands.
0: No. No, we're not doing it.
2: Luxurious oil. Come on, Johnny, baby.
0: Listen to this.
2: Come on.
0: No.
2: To you and me.
0: Okay.
2: And our smart glasses.
0: All right. Good on you.
2: Making videos.
0: Thank you. There you go. All right. Dear me.
2: I thought
0: I knew him.
2: No, I'm going on holiday too, by the way.
0: I got one of Duck's sponsors here, the Blue Lagoon Beach Resort, which is on the shores of Shelley Beach, New South Wales Central Coast. 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
0: One of our listeners, the massage thing's freaking me out. Well, you're not alone. Another person must use hair oil, and then do Blue Lagoon have massages? Well, I actually don't know, but I'll find out. Anyway, enough of that. At 24 minutes to 12, Dr. Ross Walker, we have a consult with him every Thursday night. Ross, good evening.
20: John, lovely to talk to you, mate.
0: Now, of course, for someone like me and probably like you, we've essentially Peter Pan, we don't age, but there are people who do age, so this is something you are having a look at.
20: I am, and you've got to ask, why do people like you and I at our age, we're pretty close to 70 or maybe a bit over it, run up the stairs while someone else can hardly manage getting one foot in front of the next one? And this is what I'll be talking about on Sunday night, why we age. Why is it that within a family you might have siblings where one seems really robust and the other's very ill? So I'll be going through all the genes involved with that. I'll be going through the fact that I always say it's your genes that loads the gun, but your environment, the pulls the trigger, and also talking about some of the synthetic chemicals we get exposed to that can also accelerate aging. And I'll talk about the five factors that actually drive aging. So it'll be a really interesting segment, that one.
0: All right. So for those who are aging, then you'll be interested. And who knows, for you and me, it might kick in one day. So yeah, I'll be keen to hear what you've got to say. Now, you're talking about the way medicine is progressing and the new ways of dealing with things. So you've got stories here about stem cells and stroke therapy.
20: Yeah, this is interesting because 30 years ago, when someone had a stroke, there wasn't much you could do for them, a bit of rehab, but they were left paralysed and left really significantly disabled. But over the past decade, we've developed these new clot-busting therapies and a thing called thrombectomy, where you actually pull the clot out. Interventional radiologist goes in with a catheter and pulls the clot out. But they're now talking about the potential for injecting stem cells directly into the artery involved. And there's some animal data that hasn't been done in humans yet showing a significant improvement with almost complete resolution of the stroke. So that's my future of medicine segment, and I'll be discussing that in great detail on Sunday night.
0: Okay. All right. Now, the one thing, we've talked a lot about AI this week, so the one thing that AI can't replace is the jokes you find in the Reader's Digest, laughter is the best medicine, or the carefully crafted material we get here from Dr. Ross.
20: Oh, absolutely. Well, John, I want to ask you, what will happen if you have a wooden car with a wooden edge engine and wooden wheels? It wouldn't start.
0: I could see that coming.
20: Yeah, so yep. I'm sure you would. And look, I went to this bookstore the other day and I saw a book titled How to Solve 50% of Your Problems. So I bought two.
0: Okay. Now, aggressive blood pressure management. So yep. What are we talking about here?
20: Well, when I started medicine a couple of years back, people would say to us, oh, look, someone's blood pressure should be 100 plus their age. And we know what rubbish that is now. And what they're talking about is we really should be getting blood pressures down to targeted levels. So it's not good enough to have high blood pressure and be given a pill and be happy with that. This study out of rural China showed that, and this was quite a few, this was 34,000 adults over the age of 40, average age 63, and showed that those where they aimed to get the blood pressure well below 130 on 80, as opposed to the control group where they accepted things like 140 on 90, had, to give an example, after a 7-year follow-up, 15% reduction in dementia and a 13% reduction in progression to mild cognitive impairment, which is the precursor of dementia. So what this is saying is that treating blood pressure is not just good to reduce stroke and heart attack risk, it's also good for your brain function, for dementia, cognitive function, etc.
0: Yep. Now, I've been doing this for a long time. When I started doing programs like this, there were still people being wheeled out with medical qualifications by what used to be called the Tobacco Institute,
20: yes,
0: to argue against the dangers of passive smoking. I recall it. It was a few decades ago.
20: Yep.
0: Where are we with this now?
20: Well, look, it's not just passive smoking. It's also what I call tertiary smoking, which is where you go into a room where someone's been smoking, or you can smell the smoke on their clothes. That's almost as bad for you as passive smoking. But this study, from what's called the Global Burden of Diseases, published in The Lancet, showed that secondhand smoke, not cigarette smoke itself, which is even worse, secondhand smoke is responsible for 1.7 million deaths around the planet. Now, when you think about cardiovascular disease, causes about 20 million deaths. 1.7 million deaths is a significant proportion of that. So I say all the time that smoking in front of any other human being is a form of physical abuse. Smoking in front of children is child abuse, and even having to smell smoke on other people's clothes, because the smoke changes the chemicals on the clothes or the furniture, that's toxic as well.
0: And at the risk of repeating this, whenever this comes up, my beautiful aunt, who lived to her 90s, she was as fit as a fiddle, sharp as a tack, but her last years were spent with a little oxygen bottle next to her. She had dreadful emphysema because her husband, and they didn't know better because of the times, he was a smoker. And so she'd never smoked in her life, but she died a pretty painful death because her lungs were damaged by emphysema. Everything else was perfect. So I've always, don't talk to me about passive smoking. Now, anemia, what are we talking about here?
20: Well, anemia is where you have a reduction in what's called hemoglobin, which is the protein in our red cells that carries oxygen around the body. But many people wrongly think if you're anemic, you just need more iron. And that's just the worst way of approaching this. If you're anemic, anemia is not a diagnosis. It's a sign that something's going wrong in your body and you've got to find out the cause. Now, of course, one of the major causes of anemia is blood loss. And if you have blood loss, you've got to find the cause of the blood loss and treat the cause of the blood loss. And you might need some iron as well with that. But there are many other causes of anemia. There's a thing called pernicious anemia, where your B12 levels are very low because you're not absorbing B12 into the body. And the treatment of that is not iron. The treatment is get an injection every 3 months of B12, as one example. But there's also other causes. Chronic kidney disease can cause anemia. You can have bone marrow failure. You can actually have a thing called hemolysis, where the red cells get broken down. So I'll be explaining all of this over on Sunday night, and also explaining the dangers to your body generally of just being anemic.
0: All right, another couple of one-liners for us.
20: Yeah, John, did you hear about the bread factory burning down? They say the business is toast. And this is the worst one. Why aren't koalas actual bears? Because they don't meet the koalifications.
0: Oh, no. Okay.
20: I don't know how that one crawled out of my
0: mouth.
20: Oh,
0: dear. All right. Yeah. Ross, a lot more of those, of course, on Sunday night. Healthy living across the country, and we will talk again next week. Thank you.
20: Good on you, mate.
0: Dr. Ross Walker there at 17 to 12 now.
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0: 13 to 12 now. 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
34: And now, Cruising and Travel with Richard Davey.
0: And, of course, every Thursday night we speak with Richard Davey on Cruising and Travel. Richard, good evening once again.
35: Good evening, John.
0: Okay, for our ship spotters, what have we got?
35: Yeah, in Brisbane, a local ship, Encounter, has two more cruises for this month of September. She's in port tomorrow and she'll be back on Saturday week to begin the last for the month. October, things are really starting to heat up. We've got eight cruises from Brisbane, two different ships because the Royal Caribbean ship is coming in. November has 17 calls from seven different ships, and in December it's 23 calls from 10 ships. So it's a great season in Brisbane going all the way through to April. And in Sydney, it's a double header tomorrow. You've got the two different ships here. Obviously, Splendor won't go under the bridge, so she'll be at Circular Quay. She'll be sailing at 3:30, and sister ship Adventure is sailing from White Bay at 5:15. You've actually got quite a lot of action coming up in Sydney, but really that happens in October when Celebrity Edge and Anthem of the Seas, two of our ships of summer, are going to be back in town. So there's a lot to look forward to. Naturally, Sydney is going to be about one ship a day in between October and April, as we forecast last week.
0: We do talk here at this time every year about people who are thinking, okay, let's look at whether there's a cruise available. You make a quick decision. You think you can go, but at the moment, you're telling me they need to move quickly.
35: I think this is going to be one of the seasons where we do sell out, and we do sell out, maybe early, maybe even October, the rate things are going. I don't like to say hurry when there's no need to, but definitely if you want to do a summer cruise, I recommend that you plan December now, and you don't leave it too long for January. January is looking really good. But it won't be that way forever. It will sell out. This is the trend we're seeing. Princess do a pretty good job of selling their cruises out well in advance, and that's what we're seeing. And Royal Caribbean tend to have very good availability about now because they don't usually organise or commit to their seasons as early as Princess do. So what you've got now is a whole lot of availability as things go into the season. If you're in Sydney, you might want to be prepared to fly to Brisbane to get on one of these ships because they're all going to sell out. I think it's going to be a great season. We're going to have some luxury ships coming as well, a really good mixed bag. Here's a good one. In January, you hear a lot of people complaining about, the same old cruises, to Vanuatu and to New Caledonia. Here's a Princess cruise out of Sydney in January. Good availability, and it's going. The cruise is 100% Fiji. So if you're sick of Vanuatu and New Caledonia, gee, some people are spoilt. What wonderful places to go! But yeah, Fiji, the great country of Fiji, a great way to see it on a Princess cruise in January.
0: Okay, very quickly here, we know that White Bay, the cruise terminal at White Bay, this is the one in Sydney. There have been issues with the ships continuing to operate, and because they're onboard power systems, they've got a power system they can plug in. Now, so there's something about this. They're going to use water from the bay for the cooling system?
35: Yeah, this is an interesting one. I just saw this yesterday, but then it does make sense, doesn't it? Because if you're going to have a power unit there and they're going to be housed in shipping containers, hopefully they're not going to make too much noise because that could upset the apple cart around that part of the world. But you can imagine the massive amount of voltage and power that's going to be used by ships, because ships do use a lot of power. That's usually given to them by their power train, the massive amounts of fuel, clean fuel these days, that there are on board. And also some of the new hybrid ships have a new way. But essentially, to get that energy, you've got to use fuel, and that's a lot of power. So these systems can get obviously very, very hot. So what they're doing is they're drawing water for the cooling system. They're drawing it out of White Bay, out of the Sydney Harbour Basin.
0: Right, okay.
35: And that's interesting because they said that it's been inspired by something. I don't know if you knew this. I used to live very near the Sydney Opera House. Never knew this, that the Opera House has used a cooling system of similar design for the 50 years that it's been around.
0: Really?
35: It's,
0: okay.
35: It's very more than 50 years now. So they've been drawing water from the harbour. Because you imagine, particularly a lot of lighting in there and a lot of, intense stage lights draw a lot of power. There's no such thing as a low-wattage stage light, is there? Massive equipment needing a lot of cooling. So this is what's happening, and a very interesting idea to cool it from the sea.
0: You learn something new on this show every night, and we just have. So, Richard's travel is your business, and we'll talk to you again next week. Thank you.
35: Thanks, John.
0: Richard Davey there at 7:30 to 12 now.
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0: Quarter 12, Glenn was at the Blue Lagoon, Central Coast. Actually, Christmas 65. Tail end of a cyclone came, made a big mess. People safe. I found a £1 note on the beach. That's from Glenn. Hope you've kept that £1 note, Glenn. Now, Phil O'Neill, he's about to have a two-week break, Phil. So you send him off on his two-week break after midnight. That conversation we had about massages before, I've fed it into my Songometer 2000 to see what song it comes up with. Let's have a listen what song it's come up with now. Here we go. What have we got here?
12: I've heard say that...
0: Oh, no, we can't have that. No, James. Push the button. No, get rid of that. Push the button again. Oh, that's a good one.

0: 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Look out for our bright yellow trucks.
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11: Checking your weather around the country. Canberra, mostly sunny with patchy frost and the chance of fog in the morning in the top of 22. Adelaide, sunny conditions expected, 22 the top. Perth, partly cloudy with a very high chance of showers and a top of 26 degrees. Brisbane, partly cloudy and 25 degrees. Sydney, sunny conditions with a top of 23. And Melbourne, mostly sunny and a top of 23 degrees.

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1: And
2: okay, I'm having all kinds of problems with my headphones here. So I don't know, this doesn't bode very well for a Friday morning, does it? Anyway, 131 873 is the phone number. 0460 873 873 on the text. And it's overnight at 2gb.com if you would like to send us an email as well. I've got these very bizarre experiences going on in my headphones where my voice is coming back half a second later. So anyway, we'll work through it and see how we go throughout the morning. 131873 is the phone number if you would like to give us a ring. Today, it's Iran War Day number 202. Donald Trump has stated the US is hopefully nearing the end of the conflict, as outlined on CNBC, even as the fighting and the regional escalation continues through Yemen and the Red Sea. And the end is in sight, though. Donald Trump has remarked that Tehran appears to be making a deal through core demands, with both Washington and Iran remaining far apart. Donald Trump has mentioned hearing from Iran directly through details on potential formal negotiations disputed with Iranian officials. So that's some of the news that's going on. Let's have a look at a bit more. There have been global fuel protests throughout the world as people don't appreciate basically having all kinds of issues 202 days down the track with the Iran war, and the energy crisis is really biting with billions of gallons of petrol causing the issue. Fuel protests have broken out in at least 9 countries as the war with Iran drives up the price of moving people and fuel and everything else. And roads have been blocked by furious civilians in Syria and also Guatemala, Kenya, and various other places like that. France, hundreds of fishermen in the nation have blockaded oil depots. The cost of marine diesel is making it increasingly difficult to earn a living. Also, Portugal, issues there as well. People are fed up about that. Let's have a listen to this.
3: In Aleppo, Syria, protesters burned tires in opposition to the Syrian government, temporarily raising diesel prices by around 40%. In southern France, about 50 fishermen blocked a major fuel depot for several hours. Smoke could be seen burning from the road. In Guatemala, groups of organized truckers and other protesters blocked highways and caused damage in various parts of the country. In Portugal, protesters took on both rising gas prices and the soaring cost of living by marching to the home of their prime minister. On Monday, the country's government announced a new package of measures intended to ease the fuel price crunch.
2: Okay, that's one of the issues we're looking at. The other is AI. And the godfather of AI says you can try and turn it off, but it's not going to work. Here's what he had to say.
4: I don't think it'll work in the long run. There's a whole bunch of different risks of AI. There's the risks that come from bad actors using AI to do bad things, like cause mass unemployment, or create nasty viruses, or do nasty cyber attacks, or make videos to corrupt elections. But then there's a different kind of risk, which is AI itself getting much more intelligent and taking over, AI taking control. A kill switch is no good for that, because the AI will be much better than people at persuading people of things. It's already comparable with people at persuading you of things. When it's super intelligent, it'll be much better than people. So it will be able to persuade the people in charge of the switch not to pull the switch.
2: A couple of the stories that are going on. I'll tell you what, I'm going to take an ad break because I've got to try and fix these headphones up, because it seems that nobody quite knows what's wrong. But unless I've suddenly gone deaf in one ear, I cannot really hear a word that I'm saying. So hang on, let's do this and we'll be back with more of the news. It's 11 minutes past midnight.
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2: 14 minutes past midnight, so we still can't figure out how to fix these headphones. The techs, the engineers who are on 24-hour call have turned their phone off, and we can't get hold of anyone. So let's just work our way through, and then, you know, maybe by 5:30 this morning, something might be fixed.
13: They're coming to take me away, ha-ha, they're coming to take me
2: away. I'm a bit like you this morning, Siv, except I'm half an ear as opposed to half an eye. How are you?
14: At least your eyes work and mine don't.
2: Yeah, that's so right. We're a little bit like that. Well. We're like that Gene Wilder movie with Richard Pryor. I can't remember the name of it, but one was blind.
14: I can't believe that a big organisation like that, you've got headphones where you're sort of hearing out of one ear and you're sort of doing that. But there you go. These things happen.
2: Well, what amazes me is there is no contingency plan. There's just Francis running around going, I don't know who to ring. It's like, well, it must be somebody somewhere on a radio station of this magnitude that would know how to fix a headphone. But apparently it's nobody knows how to do it.
14: You should bring like Ugly Phil headphones just everywhere.
2: No, it's not the headphones. It's something to do with this, like when you look at the desk in front of me.
14: You may as well be flying a plane, right?
2: There's buttons everywhere. Yes. Now, buttons there's a simple button that you would press which would say, fix the headphones. Well, we don't know where that button is.
14: Yes, well, computers, eh? We were talking about AI and all that before. See, in the old days, you just sort of twiddle a knob and somehow you'd be able to fix it or something. Or you'd be able to just sort of, you know, get the screwdriver into the jack and you might be able to fix it. But, of course, you can't do that these days.
2: No, well, that's it, because everything is, you know, quite technical. Which is it's not necessarily a good thing, too, by the way, because back in the day, a bit like when you had a car back in the day, you could fix your car. Now,
14: even the cars are very, your petrol cars and your computer car, it's all, you've got to take it off to it. When you want to know what's wrong with it, you have to plug it into something and do the whole thing with diagnostics and all that stuff. I hope Trent Mithridge is listening to, you know, he's probably in bed. Listening to two sort of novices talk about motoring, but it is interesting the way we've gone with the whole technology thing. I mean, yes, it's very positive, but when you need help, it's not always a simple fix. I was just listening into some of that stuff. There's also this whole talk about immigration and all this. Look, I think the only way you're going to have to do it is people who actually believe in fixing the whole migration issue are the ones who are going to have to be voted in, and voted in numbers. That really is the only way. It's the same in the UK. You've got two major parties over there who obviously didn't believe this would be a huge issue. You've got a class of academics and others who sort of shout at people who don't want to be kind. I mean, that's kind of the language. Are you not being kind to people who need you to be kind? Well, yeah, but at what cost? Yeah, at what cost? You've got, I mean, in this country, you've got, particularly in the major cities, people upset about traffic and schools and all sorts of things because you're adding people to a population. And you're creating problems where

0: boy, that would be even worse than us trying to run around to fix it. John would look at it and go, I don't know. We didn't have this back when they invented radio 100 years ago. The Australian trucking industry is on the brink and no one's doing anything about it. That's a text. Let's look at that throughout the morning. Also, David has lost his wallet. No, really, somewhere in DY, between the DY shops. So this is for our Sydney listeners through 2GB. It's a black wallet. My name's James. They might have some cash in there. Well, might not be there anymore. And also, please, if you can pick it up and find it, take it to the DY post office or contact us. Well, definitely. Well, if it comes here, David, there'll be no money in it by the time you get it. Let me tell you that. I hope you can find it. What Donald Trump says and the reality are two different things, says Michael. It will go past day 365. Which, in fact, when this war's over, Phil, you may have actually retired. Viv, thank you so much for your lovely text. So, the overnight show has really grown. Well, that's very kind of you, Viv. And I can't wait for the paranormal segment this morning. It has been a busy week, hasn't it? Yeah, I will do a little bit of chilling out over the next couple of weeks, but I will miss you, Viv, and everybody else as well. Okay, let's get to more of the news. And please, 131873 is the phone number. Let's talk about kids protesting Pauline Hanson, or just kids protesting politics in general, because they are the next generation. Should they be doing this, or should they wait until they get a little bit older and perhaps then when they vote they can make a decision? Because let's face it, protesting has always been something that younger people do and have done, going back to, well, the 60s and 70s, really, especially the 70s, with people, you know, protesting against the Vietnam War. And some people would say, well, that actually had an effect with the government. So what do you think? 131873. Okay, getting back to Donald Trump, the Fed have raised the interest rates for the first time in 3 years. This story out of America.
1: The FOMC decided to raise the target range for the federal funds rate by a quarter of a percentage point to 3.75% to 4% in support of the Federal Reserve's dual mandate. The committee is continuing its policy of maintaining ample reserves in the banking system. As noted in the policy statement released just a short while ago, economic activity is expanding at a solid pace. While uncertainty remains elevated, owing in part to geopolitical developments, domestic spending has been resilient, productivity growth strong, and capital investment is robust.
0: There you go. That's the Fed. And, you know, also it will have knock-on effects as well to the Australian economy too. If you've been checking your superannuation app, my super's gone down $4,000 this week. I'll have a look at the petrol a little bit later on as well. But it certainly looks like it's going to start to kick in, doesn't it? Have you heard this story that King Charles allegedly told Princess Diana's brother, this is Charles Spencer, the 9th Earl, that she would be forgotten soon enough in a phone call, which they've described as a horrific phone call, following her death in 1997. So Charles Spencer, this is not Charles the King, says in his forthcoming memoir, Swan Song, Diana, My Sister, that the monarch allegedly released his pent-up contempt for Diana after the then Prince of Wales died in a Paris car crash. It's one of the big stories in the UK today.
2: I think most of us are somewhere in the middle looking for compromise and looking for unity. Maybe Ed Sheeran can be the guy to do it, but it's not going to be by throwing Macklemore under the bus. Or
0: that would be the Macklemore one. Let's go to the King Charles one.
3: Buckingham Palace has rejected claims by Earl Spencer, the brother of Princess Diana, made in his new memoir. According to excerpts published by the Daily Mail, King Charles allegedly told the Earl we'll forget her soon enough. Shortly after Diana's death in 1997, the palace said His Majesty was mindful that the pain of fraternal grief can colour memory in ways that others do not recognise.
0: Okay, and also the news that's coming out as well during question time yesterday, Shadow Veteran Affairs Minister Michael McCormack asked the Veteran Affairs Minister Matt Keogh if he would apologise for what they put the veterans through, and also they're talking about the cap as well.
4: Well, the Albanese government has caved to pressure from veterans, scrapping the planned cap on their health services. Labor was heavily criticised after announcing the $5,000 cap in the May budget and faced calls from the opposition to sack the Veterans Affairs Minister.
5: Veterans fought for Australia. They should not have to fight for their own government to give them the care that we promised them.
4: The government had expected the now scrap measure to save hundreds of millions of dollars each year.
0: That's the update on that. And also, by the way, Tony Burke has unveiled his immigration plan. We should take some calls on this too.
6: So the changes that we're making, as Tom said in the introduction, are summarised under the three headings: who arrives, who stays, and who leaves. The first part of dealing with who arrives is something that was referred to in the productivity roundtable straight after the election, which was a reform of the points test. The points test is a major economic driver. Now, with that, we have redone the points test in consultation with Treasury to make sure that we are, for our skilled program, particularly the permanent part of the skilled program, getting the best possible economic benefit for Australia out of the people who come to move here on skilled visas. We are also adding an unusual capacity there, which hasn't been there previously, which is within the points test to be able to choose particular skills which will have an uplift so that they will be viewed as though they were a higher level of qualification. So with that, whereas you normally get more points for a university course than you get for a TAFE or trade, it will be the case under the new points test that we will, on implementation, be making sure that anyone who is skilled in the housing trades will get the same number of points as though it were a university qualification.
0: OK, what about that? Do you think that's the right or wrong policy to go with? 131873. In the meantime, following the announcement, Pauline Hanson has commented that One Nation is the only party that can actually fight the immigration problems.
7: Both the Liberal and the Labor Party and the Nationals are starting to see that they've done the wrong thing by the country. It's about, let's clean up our problems that we have here. Too many people in the country, not enough housing. Listen to the people. They're living it. Politicians live in their glass houses and they don't care about the people. I do.
0: OK, who's got it right and who's got it wrong? 131873 is the phone number. It's 12:30.
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0: All right, on the text, this one that came in from Joy. What a load of rubbish, Burke. You say that now because, you know, when you're gone, we won't believe a word you say anyway. You're a liar. Hello to my radio girlfriend, Prue McSween. How are you? Phil, you need a holiday after all that microphone headphone stress. Right? Glad you got it sorted. Good on you, Prue. Well, it's really hard, isn't it? Because you sort of work all day to get a show together to come in, and then you sit down and do it, and then everything that's out of your control throws everything out the window. So, yeah, it is a little bit sort of, you know, off-putting, to say the least. But anyway, we're back on track now. Prue, I'm looking forward to you when you get back after our 2 weeks holiday too, by the way, to come back and do your show, because I'm really enjoying that. And happy birthday to Siv from Prue. Hello, Marie. I don't know who your super is. Mine's gone up. $3,500, but mine's on the low risk. Check out if your pie is low or high risk. I'll have to do that because I don't really know. As you know, I've got no idea about money. I just look at the apps, and when it goes down, I go, what are you doing? And also this from Mick. School kids are brainwashed, Phil, by their teachers and possibly their parents. They don't really know the facts, and it's a small minority. Yet the media gives them a platform just like the Palestinian protesters. Well, is that true, though, or is the media just reporting what's going on? Because, to be honest, Mick, if we hadn't said, well, there was this protest with the kids walking through the city, people would have gone, well, I was in the city today and there was a protest and I haven't heard anything about it on the news. So there's that. But also, yeah, how much of a mouthpiece can you give them without giving them too much attention? That's a fine line, and I don't know the answer to that. You know, again, as I said, you know, if kids want to protest, well, it's their future. They have every right to do it. But having said that, you know, is there an age where you should probably wait to get more information and possibly be at school? I don't know. I'm starting to sound like my dad there. Matt says, sorry to see that we're breeding school and university kids the way they're coming up through the ranks too. And I also have a couple of other happy birthdays to you, Siv, too. 131873 is our number. Let's go to Canberra. Morning, Eric. How are you this morning?
18: Good morning. Thank you. Good. Just on my way home from work.
0: I can believe it because there's a lot of people out there that do crazy hours, my friend. What time did you start yesterday?
18: I started yesterday at 8 in the morning.
0: Wow, you've got a long day. What do you do?
18: I'm a builder. Right. Carpenter, joiner by trade, builder by profession. I basically do a lot of building remediation work. And to help pay the bills, I also drive Comcar after hours.
0: Is that right? Well, you're doing it really hard, aren't you? What about the issues that we've got at the moment with the building industry? Because you've got Bathler and people like that who are, you know, collapsing. And then you've got the, you know, a surplus of, you know, homes to be built. I think I read somewhere there was like 140,000 that Bathler were trying to build alone. So what's the, how can one industry collapse while we've got this need for houses?
18: It's interesting, very interesting. We used to, years ago when I first started building in the family business, we used to build small cottage homes. So the problems that we face today are broad and varied. House construction has become very complicated. It's a lot top heavier than it used to be. We used to build 3-bedroom cottage homes of 600,000 square metres. And now we've got a lot more building process, and building materials are more complex. They're also more varied. So the skills that require to build houses efficiently and
0: I'll tell you what I'm going to do. I'm going to put you back to, and I'm really interested to hear what you're going to say, Eric, but your phone is cutting out. It seems to be maybe this is the night for it. Do we have a technical full moon issue? Hang on there, Eric. I'll get you back to Francis. I'll get your phone fixed up and I'll come back to you in just a sec too, because I'm really interested to hear what you have to say. 131-873 is the phone number. Let's get to Paul, who's in Melbourne. How are you this morning?
19: Yeah, I'm good, mate. No microphone problems down here. So,
0: so kids protesting, they've got, you know, it's their future more than it's our future. They've got some skin in the game there. Should they be protesting, or is it still that they're too... You think they should, okay.
19: Yeah, absolutely. I mean, you know, as you know, I support One Nation. They want to say, go to hell, Pauline, fascist, whatever. Absolutely, they should be protesting. First of all, it should be a free country. Second, they can't vote, so who cares? And third, like when vegans go and close roads, or, you know, climate extinction people throw paint on old paintings and so forth. You know, I think for every expression of exhausted emotional outrage, you just turn more people towards the other side. So go ahead, behave disgustingly, kids. Say whatever you want.
0: Okay, hang on. Well, what about if it was the other way around then, that they were protesting against other parties?
19: Against, well, it depends what they're saying, but, you know, it would pretty much be the same thing. See, a lot of people, you know, like, I don't understand it, and maybe, you know, you have a view on this, but, you know, when they go into the Louvre and, you know, protesters about climate change try to throw paint over the Mona Lisa, how many people do you think they convert to their side versus how many people decide to
0: be absolutely. No, you're absolutely right. But there's a bit of a difference in that type of protest, though. If you're willfully causing damage, then, you know, you're not going to get any sympathy from anybody.
19: Yeah, but it's the same sort of idea. But anyway, about immigration. So, like, if and it's a big if this is not all hot air and Labor decides to change immigration, they've now decided to accept battle on One Nation's home turf, which I think tactically might be a bit of a mistake, because one of two things is going to happen. If they change immigration and the economy improves for the average Australian, all you're going to do then, if they try to take credit, you're just going to make Pauline Hanson crow from there to the end of the next election saying she was right.
0: Yeah.
19: And in fact, you will then embolden her to go further. You'll shift the window further towards anti-immigration, because if some is good, more is better. And so if that's what happens, you know, I don't think Labor will really be able to pull One Nation voters back to Labor, because they gave us the problem in the first place, Labor. And, you know, it's just saying, Pauline, you know what, she was right that she did that. On the other hand, if Labor does these changes to immigration, they risk leaking a bit of vote left to parties like the Greens and so forth. But if it doesn't change and the economy still stays so tough for people, if your superannuation balance doesn't go back up, then Albo's cooked anyway, so who cares?
0: Okay. Well, what about the immigration policy? It's what we've heard today. Did they get it right or wrong? Obviously, they're taking a page or two from the, you know, Pauline Hanson playbook, and that's why they're having a reaction like they're doing at the moment, and that goes to everything from superannuation to tobacco as well.
19: On the assumption that they will actually do it, and remember they were going to announce this a few weeks ago and they had an internal revolt and Burke had to cancel that press conference, you know, last minute. But let's say they do it. But I think there are some steps, you know, in the right direction. One area, about 1,600 people in this country every month apply for a protection visa. So they've come in on another visa and then they say, I need protection. I can't go back to my home country. Mm. And the numbers are about 90% of those are assessed and rejected for no merit. What happens then is you then go to the Administrative Repeals Tribunal, a review tribunal, the ART. And about, you know, the same number happens, about 90%. No, there's actually no merit here. And then you start climbing your way up through the courts all the way to the High Court. Appeal, appeal, appeal, appeal. And every time you do that, both the Commonwealth Government solicitor is paid for by the taxpayer, courts paid for by the taxpayer, and of course you get support, legal aid from the government as well. So we pay all parties in this, and it takes about 8 years. And then after 8 years, you get a final ruling from the High Court. And then at some time after that, you have to leave the country. And it's just a game.
0: It is,
19: and we pay for everything.
0: Well, you know what? The government have brought, managed to save themselves a bit of money by cutting things like the NDIS, which, as you know, I've got issues with. But maybe that's the next thing that they can do, is they can look at some of this other wastage. So they've got $500 billion off the nation's projected debt pile for the next four decades. They've cut the NDIS. They're looking at an intergenerational report, the IGR. It's saying that we need a dramatic turnaround. That's one issue. This will be another one. Listen, I've got to go, Paul. I'll talk to you in a couple of weeks, mate. Really appreciate your contribution. And input to the show.
19: Have a great break and be well, my friend.
0: You too, my friend. Okay, let's get back to Eric. Eric, I'm sorry about that, mate. We had an issue with your phone cutting out. I think it's okay now.
20: Yep, no worries.
0: Brilliant. So, good. Yeah, so we were talking about the building industry. Did you hear this story that I was telling last night about how in Perth they're going to have to ration bricks because they don't have enough bricks? I think they've got 5 kiln works or something like that. They're not producing enough bricks, and they've had to cut the amount of bricks that they're giving to the builders in half.
20: Wow, I was not aware of that. That's extraordinary.
0: It isn't it, Jess? And I thought that last night when I read the story, I thought, how is that even possible?
20: It's extraordinary. And I guess supply trips the demand. These things happen. We saw it during COVID when, post-COVID, where, there was a demand thing. As soon as the supply isn't there, something has to give. But, I guess it all comes back to if you've got more demand than there is supply in this case, if there's a lot of people coming into the country and they need homes, then this can only happen in a short period of time.
0: Yeah, that's it. I'm sorry, though, too. We've still got issues with your phone there, Eric. Mate, listen, it's good to hear from you. I'm sorry that you're having to do these two jobs as well. Hopefully it'll turn around. It just seems to be somehow that something is missing in the middle. You've got, the issues on one side with, building companies and, the like collapsing. Then on the other hand, you've got, this surplus of houses waiting to be built. It doesn't make sense. In the middle, you've got the bricks. Hopefully things get better for you, my friend. Thank you so much for calling.
20: Absolutely.
0: Yeah, cheers.
20: Thank you very much. Take care.
0: Thank you. You're most welcome. 131-873 is the phone number. Back with more of your calls after this. It's 12:45.
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0: It's 11 minutes to one. Hello, Maureen. How are you? Phil, if we could burn our own coal instead of China burning it, then we might have a few more bricks. Maybe that's the issue. Phil, it was on TV and radio as well. If these kids knew anything, they'd be thanking Pauline. Jean here talking about the protesting of the kids. If they can't see what Labor and Greens are doing, destroying Australia, our lives, our land and our cost of living, these activists need to be stopped. Marie also wanted to give me an explanation, but she said it would take too long in the text. But if you get your super, if you call them and tell them how yours is set, if it's in the high risk, tell them you want to change it to the low risk and then tell them how this can make a difference to you. Thanks, Marie. I was just talking about how my super, I watch it on the app and it goes up and down. This week it's gone down. Cameron said, well, mine's gone up 3,500 in the week. So, Phil, have a look at your C-bus. By the way, Cameron, I was talking about you last night, incidentally, how you wanted me to play You're So Vain by Carly Simon and I couldn't play it for you because it wasn't in the music news. And then I didn't hear from you for 2 days and I thought, uh-oh, I've upset Cameron now. You were living rent-free in my head. But anyway, I've got a good one for you this morning, Cameron. Appreciate your feedback too, mate. Tony says, I will never listen to Ed Sheeran's music again. His silence on the murder of the Palestinian children and the abandoning of his brother Macklemore shows how weak he is. Tony from Lansville. Mind you, he has come out and talked about that in the news. And the other issue I had with that was that he's pretty much been caught up in something that he didn't want to be caught up in. He just wants to go out and play music. There are two schools of thought here. One is, well, is he being a fence sitter? Should he take a position? I think no. I think he wants to just go out and play music. He also, though, should have checked who's on the undercard of his show, like Macklemore, who goes out and makes political comments so that he knew that that was going to happen, rather than having this sort of reactionary issue that he's got, where now all the bands have pulled out of the tour he's on, including his own band. And this is Ed Sheeran. How could Ed Sheeran be the villain of the week? So I think, you know, maybe you should have a look at that rather than trusting the musicians on the tour. Or maybe they should just say before the show, like a pre-checklist, you know, don't do any political commentary on this show because I'm, you know, it's not the way this show is going to go. Anyway, you can also call on that 131873. Oh, hello, Andrew. It's loud where you are. Where are you this morning?
7: I'm on the Ham Highway driving back to Sydney. I'm in a truck.
0: All right, take care out there.
7: Yeah, thank you very much. I just was hoping you'd play me that song because I'm a first-time caller.
0: First time? I wasn't even ready for the first-time caller song. All right, now I've got to damn well find it. First-time caller song. Max, could you hit the button on this? Seriously, I shouldn't have come in tonight. I should be staying
7: anyway.
0: Yeah, all right, we'll get back to your first-time caller in just a sec. Andrew, let's talk about the Labor immigration changes, mate.
7: Yeah. I realise Labor's trying to win back the votes and it doesn't cut the mustard for me. But what I was thinking, I was listening to Stanley on his show and I think he's got a point, which gave me an idea. I think Pauline Hanson should refine her policies a bit. For those who do, she does allow to come, 130,000, whatever it is, she should force every single one of them unless they're critical workers for construction,
0: mm.
7: to go to the country. And that would, because obviously there's issues in the country with shortages and picking bananas and stuff, like things like that. So to keep all that at rest and keep everyone else on side, I think she should refine her policy with that. Just make everyone go to the country.
0: Yeah.
7: If you don't want to be in the country, you don't come.
0: I wonder what the processing time is, because I remember when my wife wanted to get a visa and we had to get her, because she was from the UK, she was coming here, and it took a while. It took about 7 or 8 grand. I think it may have taken us up to 3 months and a lot of hoops to jump through. I wonder whether or not the processing time is the issue here, that maybe they haven't got enough people looking at the processing, and sometimes things go through that shouldn't have gone through in the first place.
7: Can I also say, I've got to know you over the last couple of weeks, and I love your quirky sense of humour.
0: Oh, good on you. Thank you.
7: And I just wanted to give you my little nickname. I won't call you Dr. Feelgood.
0: Dr. Feelgood. Okay. I haven't got any experience in that area, but I'll have a look at it for you. Well, that's very kind of you, mate. And here it is. Don't go anywhere. This is for Andrew, driving on the Hume Highway. She said I was a bird. There you go. I hope you were singing along with that.
7: Oh, I can't sing, mate.
0: And if you call more often, you can have your very own intro song too. If you want, I can put Driving Wheels on from Jimmy Barnes, maybe something like that.
7: Are you going to be coming back after your holiday?
0: Well, I bloody hope so. No one's told me otherwise yet.
7: Well, I'll be listening to you often and I will call again.
0: Okay, in that case, Andrew, are you happy with your intro song being Jimmy Barnes' Driving Wheels?
7: That'll be fine.
0: I thought you might like that. Good on you, mate. Thanks so much. Really appreciate you ringing through. Welcome to the Overnight family.
7: Thank you. I love you all.
0: Thank you. Thank you, Jeff Fennec. There you go, Andrew. Okay, Cameron says, what time are you playing your song this morning? Behind the Song comes up this morning later on, just after 3. Also, it's Paranormal Friday. We're going to speak to a lady who was driving through Outback Australia and got hit by a UFO. I mean, it doesn't need any more explanation than that. She's written a book about it, so we'll talk to her about that. Heather Mitchell is our peeping Tom, the actress this morning, and she was in Muriel's Wedding and also has done some really interesting plays. We will talk to her about that. That's coming up still this morning as well. I think we'll reset at 1 o'clock as though nothing's ever happened. I think the man from the Blind Factory needs some help, says Gazza. Well, I don't know, but I can ring him up if you like. I do hear that the people from the shoe shop were going to come in and explain why she didn't want her husband to be at number 42. We'll have to break that down like we did with the Cadbury's ad. Normally, I would feel sorry for the kids protesting, but I don't think they're actually that clever. Also, I don't think they're too stupid to realise they've been brainwashed into hating Pauline Hanson. Do you think? All right. And also, Bridget says, happy birthday, Siv. Do you know if Siv lives alone? I'd like to know more about him. Let's make that a 2-week plan in a fortnight when I get back, Bridget. We'll have a peeping Tom on Civ.
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0: Hello, Maureen. She says, I saw John Farnham celebrating 60 years on Nine Now. Best thing I've seen in years. And also, it's very moving on YouTube. I'll have a look at that. Lots more to get to. Let's get to the news at one.
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30: Hello, I'm Jack Fenwick. The Treasurer has met with executives from a major AI company to find ways of maximising the technology's benefits. Jim Chalmers and Anthropic discussed safeguards to help mitigate risk. The discussions come ahead of Dr. Chalmers delivering a key speech where he'll frame AI as a future driver of the economy. He'll admit the technology will automate some jobs, but demand for labour will shift to other areas. The Albanese government has outlined its plan to overhaul Australia's migration system. Federal Politics editor Michael Backey.
31: Labor says it's committed to get net migration down to 225,000 within 2 years. It plans to achieve this by tightening certain visa classes and ramping up deportations. Working holiday visas will be part of a ballot system for people who want to stay more than a year. Skilled visas will prioritise the construction sector, and there'll be a crackdown on student visas and some family reunions. Home Affairs Minister Tony Burke says the changes strike the right economic balance.
32: What people want is to know that we are taking control.
31: The opposition's John O'Dunham admits some changes have merit, but believes Labor's migration numbers are still too high.
33: This government have only just managed to come somewhere near what they promised they would.
31: Various industry groups are worried the changes go too far. Michael Packey, Canberra.
30: The Veterans Affairs Minister is refusing to resign, claiming the federal government is committed to caring for ex-servicemen and women. Matt Keogh has backed down and scrapped a $5,000 cap on allied health services. The decision follows a concerted campaign by veterans, the Coalition and Crossbench. But the opposition insists Mr Keogh must stand aside, arguing he disrespected those who've served the nation. A 22-year-old serving New South Wales police officer has been arrested and charged after allegedly accessing child abuse material. The constable was taken into custody after police seized digital devices, ammunition, a gel blaster and prohibited weapons during a search warrant. He's been refused bail and will appear in court today, while his employment status with the police force remains under review. A Queensland woman has been charged with fraud over an alleged cash for demerit points scheme. Police allege the 27-year-old advertised on social media to accept traffic fines on her licence in exchange for cash, transferring more than 1,200 notices and receiving 1,100 demerit points in her name between 2022 and 2026. And a New South Wales man has been charged after a raid on his home uncovered 44 illegally imported reptiles.
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30: Hawthorn coach Sam Mitchell says their 67-point round 22 loss to Brisbane was the wake-up call they needed. The Hawks will be hoping to secure an AFL Grand Final spot when they take on the reigning premiers Brisbane in their prelim match on Saturday. Mitchell says they were nowhere near good enough last time they played the Lions.
3: Sometimes little things slip that you might not notice until they punch you in the face, and that night that's exactly what happened. And you know, we've righted some wrongs since then, and whether we're up to the standard of what this team will bring, we think we are.
30: The Swans have made two changes for their prelim final against Freo tonight. Justin McInerney and Lewis Melican have been selected. The Dockers unchanged. In the NRL, the Warriors aren't letting their loss to the Dolphins derail their push for a first premiership. They'll now face the Knights in an elimination final on Sunday afternoon at a sold-out Eden Park.
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30: Checking your weather around the country. Canberra, mostly sunny with patchy frost and the chance of fog in the morning and a top of 22. Adelaide, sunny conditions expected, 22 the top. Perth, partly cloudy with a very high chance of showers and a top of 26 degrees. Brisbane, partly cloudy and 25 degrees. Sydney, sunny conditions with a top of 23. And Melbourne, mostly sunny and a top of 23 degrees.
0: Can you believe it? It's finally Friday. It took a week to get here.
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0: Okay, a lot to come up this morning. It's Friday morning, which means Peeping Tom Friday. It means Paranormal Friday. And also we'll go behind the song a little bit later on this morning as well. There's a lot to get to, including your calls on 131 873 and the text 0460 873 873. Brings me to this text from Sue. Phil, it's Macklemore, not Macklemore. Well, there goes my job of becoming a DJ on a top 40 hit station. Also, the owners of the venues, Phil, wouldn't allow the shows to go ahead unless he was removed from the lineup. So Ed, this is talking about Ed Sheeran and his situation with Macklemore. This is the talking about the situation there where it leaves Ed Sheeran basically between a rock and a hard place. And also, of course, it's pop culture really colliding with politics, isn't it?
1: I think most of us are somewhere in the middle looking for compromise and looking for unity. Maybe Ed Sheeran can be the guy to do it, but it's not going to be by throwing Macklemore under the bus or by appeasing Bob Kraft.
8: But Lulu, there is incredible outrage over this. Stories like this happen a lot. Most of them don't percolate into multiple days being talked about like this one.
9: So the issue, I think, is actually a little bit more complicated. So first you have the first layer, which is the Israel-Palestine layer. And what you're seeing here is popular culture colliding with politics. Right? Poll after poll has shown us that regardless, actually, left or right, that there is increasing antipathy towards Israel and Israel's role in our politics and Israel's role in the war in Iran. So that's the first thing, right? And it splintered the left and it splintered the right. And so when you have that with popular culture, all of a sudden people have a way in. They're not like talking about whether who's getting sent bombs there. They're not talking about what's happening in Congress. That for most people is kind of, you know, out of their purview. This is something that they can actually understand.
0: Yeah. Okay, yes, and I can understand that, and I see both points of view there. But if you are either immersed in the situation with Palestine or you're not and you have no idea, should you have to actually go and be, for all intents and purposes, preached at and taught about issues when you go to see a live music performance, such as Ed Sheeran? Especially Ed Sheeran or a similar type of artist who is probably one of the most apolitical people you can meet. Does that mean he's a fence sitter? Maybe that just means he doesn't want to have any opinion on that. Nothing wrong with that. He just wants to go out there with his guitar and play. So he's really been caught in the middle with this. And of all the people that, you know, I don't know Ed Sheeran, don't know any Ed Sheeran songs, as we know Francis did because he bought every ticket in town for the last three tours. How many times did you go? 9 or something like that? Something like that. So if you're a fan of Ed Sheeran, you don't expect political discourse throughout the show. But if the Support Act has got a history of doing that, then you should probably be aware of it and say, look, this isn't that kind of gig. Or option two, just go, well, that's him. It's not me. He does this. I'm just the main guy. I'm the guy you've paid to see. If the Support Act want to get on and do the humanitarian thing, well, that's fine. My opinion would be, and I mentioned this last night, that they put it on the tickets. No political opinion at this gig. End of. Just like no smoking at this gig, when back in the days you used to smoke when you went to hotels. There will be no photography or live recording during this concert. Any of those, just put the disclaimer on the ticket and then you know where you stand. Okay, Michael says, David said, 4 more long weeks until I get my passport. There's a long waiting time. I would be interested to know what the processing time is on the visas, what the turnaround time is. I wouldn't mind some of that freshly baked cake of Siv's. What kind of cake was it, Siv? My mum used to make the most amazing chocolate cake with vanilla cream and fresh strawberries, says Michael. Well, Siv just on the text says, I don't think you have to go to a concert and hear a political speech. I don't know about you, but I go to a concert or a movie or any form of entertainment to get away from politics. I agree with you, Siv, unless you go to a concert like a Midnight Oil or a Bono U2, because then you know you're going to have politics shoved down your throat. What kind of cake was it? Michael wants to know. And also, hello, Kay. It's also Kay's birthday as well. So 3 cheers for the Virgos, and she's a second-time caller. Now, I'm going to get to somebody. I'm not sure if this is who I think it is. So let's go to the phone. Is this Donna from Woi Woi, the Donna from Woi Woi?
10: Yes.
0: Where have you been?
10: Hiding. No, just enjoying life.
0: So is this Donna from Woi Woi? Is this Donna from Woi Woi that used to ring me when I was on the other radio show and then you moved to Brisbane? Or is this a different Donna from Woi Woi?
10: Yeah, maybe different. I've never been in Brisbane.
0: No, well, I saw Donna from Woi Woi, and she used to be my original footy tipper when I was doing the Triple M show about 15 years ago. Hadn't heard from her in ages. I can't believe that there are two Donnas in Woi Woi.
10: Lucky.
0: Well, lucky for you because you're the other one. But do you sometimes go into a shop and you say, you know, I'd like my milk, and they go, sure, who's it for? And you go, Donna from Woi Woi, and they say, oh, you're the footy tipper from Triple M.
10: No, not me, not me.
0: Okay, right, well.
10: I was, but no, not me.
0: Well, we're looking for a footy tipper next year, by the way, in case you're interested. You can be the footy tipper on the show, and we'll call you Donna from Woi Woi.
10: Oh, okay. But I've got a gripe.
0: Please.
10: Now, I have a friend that is on NDIS. He is 60-odd, and he gets a full pension, and then a Middle Eastern, I'm sorry, but I have to say that, a Middle Eastern, what do they call it, provider.
0: Right.
10: Pays him $6,000 a month just for him to be on NDIS.
0: Does he have a medical disability?
10: Similar, but no, nothing that can't stop him going from a club or having a bed or getting drunk or, you know, having the best part of life that you can possibly have.
0: And the reason I mentioned that is because, you know, people have been saying that if you're on the NDIS, a lot of people are bludging on it, and then you'd say, well, do they have a disability? And the person would go, I haven't seen them have a disability, but there are some disabilities which are, you know, essentially blind disabilities where you can't tell that somebody may have something like a chronic disease. So that's the reason I asked that.
10: And I'm telling you, no. And what peeves me off is, why is he getting $6,000 plus his pension every fortnight, and none of us pensioners get this? So he could probably end up with, I don't know, $6,000 a month plus. Then they add on, and then they add on, and then they go, oh, can you look for motels for us and houses to buy?
0: The problem is, like I said, the problem is of all of the cost cutting that they've done, and I've said this before, Donna, you know, the one that I worry about is when they talk about the National Disability Insurance Scheme and they try and claw back some money from that, which is what they've done. You know, part of the $500 billion, they're going to wipe off the national projected debt pile. The problem I have is that there are people who legitimately need the NDIS, and for them, and I know people who, like, for example, mothers who have one in particular who has a non-verbal autistic child, and this is a 24-hour job for her to have to do this, and yet now she has to go and justify why she needs the help from the NDIS. And it's a shame that there are people, there are bludgers out there who are rorting the system, and then as a result of that, making it really, really hard for people who have a genuine need for the NDIS, who now have to go and try and justify why they need that money.
10: Well, the problem I have with that was I was born in the 50s, and I watched a lot of my neighbours suffer with people, their children with disabilities. They never had the NDIS. They had to look after their own.
0: Mm.
10: And both husband and wife worked, even though they had other children. They had to work. They held their own.
0: But isn't it good, though, that they have introduced the NDIS for people going forward?
10: It may be good. I think it's bad because I know of a person, and I know of another person that has put that on Bill Shorten's desk and said, this is what he's getting. This is a company that's doing it. This is what, and they're still doing it. 4 years ago, they were broke. Now they're multi-billionaires.
0: There are people out there that are rorting the system. I agree with you, Donna. But, you know, again, let's make sure that it's not to the detriment of people who actually really need it. Donna, I appreciate your call. That was Donna from Woi Woi, not the Donna from Woi Woi. I wonder if the Donna from Woi Woi still listens. I think she probably listens to other shows now, other radio stations. Be good to hear from her. Anyway, 17 minutes past one. 131-873 is the number. Todd, I saw you ringing and you've dropped off the phone, so give me a call back. I'll get to you. Chris is there, old mate. Kim's there. Well, it is Paranormal Friday. Denise, well, she must be about to go to the gym. I'll get to your calls after this, and if there's anything you'd like to talk about, NDIS, immigration, or anything a little bit lighthearted, by all means ring. You have an open forum, 131-873.
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7: 21 past one. David, good luck with that passport, my friend. Hello, Wayne. Phil, my wife has left. My wife has left me because of my obsession with going to auctions. Yeah, she's gone. Go to the Sharkies. Well, my wife currently, Wayne, has this, because Sam goes through all kinds of obsessions, and I just go, yeah, honey, you know. Anything for peace and quiet, I'll go, yeah. Actually, no, it's fun. But the latest obsession that only started last week is the obsession with vintage T-shirts. Whereas before we would go into a vintage shop and she'd go, I don't like it, I don't like the smell, I don't want to be in here. Now it's on a complete 180 and now we're spending the weekends going through vintage T-shirts at shops. So that's part one of it. This weekend we're going to go back to part two, Wayne, which is where we're going to go to vintage shops and then we're going to buy some vintage T-shirts and then we're going to go home and look on YouTube to see how to cut them in the right design. Well, that's what I'm doing on my holidays. Seb's cake, in case anybody wants to know, is a simple one, a butter cake with icing and colourful sprinkles, probably the kind you'd use on fairy bread. Well, I feel that you deserve more than that. And don't take anything away from the cake you've got. But, you know, I feel that that's a cake you can leave out in the rain, to be honest. Bobby, this is Bobby from Cincinnati, Ohio. Hello, Bobby. I would like to say you're one of the kindest, friendliest presenters I've heard on the radio. Isn't that nice? Is that something you've developed over the years in radio or something you've always been like? What was your biggest influence on your character growing up? It's a tale of woe, Bobby, and I won't get into it, but it wasn't the happiest childhood. And as a result, having gone through years of therapy about that, I mean, if this is, you know, well, you asked, I'll tell you the story. But anyway, having gone through therapy about that, I find that I'm very much a protector of people who are being bullied. And I won't put up with that at all. Always the underdog, and I won't allow people to be bullied, hence the reason we do the show the way we did. And I said that to the therapist. I said, you know, is that inherent in the character of, you know, my personality? And he said, no, if you'd come from the kind of childhood that you had, Phil, where you were constantly having to walk on eggshells, you also, a lot of people that have had upbringings like that tend to be the protector of a lot of people. So in a roundabout, really deep, self-indulgent way, Bobby, that's the answer to that question. Now, more importantly, let's talk about UFOs.
8: Morning, occupants of interplanetary craft.
7: Hello, how are you?
8: Oh, thank you, Phil, for that introduction. I meant to say Dr. Feel good.
7: Yes, okay. Well, don't forget, hello, Kim. By the way, I told you my Neil story, didn't I?
8: No.
7: Okay, I was sucking up to the new boss because he came out to the outside broadcast and I was doing a major suck-up job, you know.

0: And I'm like, hi, my name's Phil O'Neill, and, you know, I'm so happy to be part of the company, and, you know, and it's terrific to be here, and blah, blah, blah, blah, blah. Anyway, I came back about half an hour later. He said, yeah, see you, Neil. I went, yeah. And then he goes, what do you do again? And I said, I do the overnight show on your radio station. He goes, oh, okay, Neil, I'll listen out for you. And so now, anytime I run into the new big boss and he calls me Neil, I can't correct him.
1: No, you don't want to upset him.
0: I don't want to, because I'm such a crawler that I will just be Neil to him until somebody goes. But no, then somebody will then say to him, why are you calling him Neil? His name's Phil. And then he's going to be angry at me and go, why didn't you correct me, son?
1: Yeah, you can't win.
0: I can't win on that.
1: One of those no-win situations.
0: How are you?
1: Yeah, I'm okay, Phil, but I want to wish Viv a very happy birthday.
0: Yeah.
1: Did you find out how old he was?
0: Siv, I don't think we know. I think he told me once he's in his 40s.
1: Oh, okay. 40.
0: Yeah, yeah. He's an incredibly handsome man because he is blind.
1: Have you met him?
0: Yes, we went to the outside broadcast where I was sucking up to the boss.
1: Now, was that in New South Wales?
0: If you could ever figure out your bloody phone, you could go on the Instagram page and there's a photo of me and Siv meeting him at the club when we did the outside broadcast with Clinton Maynard where I was sucking up to the boss and became Neil. And it's really funny because...
1: And was that in New South Wales hotel?
0: Yes, it was in New South Wales, yeah, at the hotel. And what's interesting was I was talking to Clinton Maynard and I looked up and people were largely dismissive because, you know, the biggest name in the room was Clinton Maynard, hence the reason people were dismissive, until the big man arrived. And then I saw a gentleman who I presumed was of Indian or Pakistani descent, I'm not sure which one it was, Siv, walked in with someone and he had a white cane. And I said, that has got to be Siv. So I said on the microphone, oh, I can't believe it, everybody, Siv's here. All of a sudden, half the pub went over like it was like Tom Cruise had just walked in. All of a sudden, everybody wanted to talk to Siv. Didn't care about me or Clinton or the big man.
1: Yeah. I heard bits and pieces of that get-together and I was so jealous and envious.
0: It was a good day. By the way, he's 42, although sometimes he feels like 142.
1: And yeah, I would have thought he was probably 55 or 60, but anyway.
0: No, don't age him. By the way, Paul has also seen Siv and says he is the Indian Tom Cruise. So he doesn't realise
1: really?
0: Yeah, I'm not kidding. He's a good-looking chap.
1: Yeah. Wow. And was Chris there? Chris from Maylor?
0: No, because Maylor, no, in Victoria, who's on the phone. But no. You know, I
1: better not keep him too long, but...
0: No, he's all right. He doesn't mind holding on. He's going to be angry if he'd been on hold for a minute or 2 hours. It doesn't matter. But you know what? This is what I want to do, though, is I want to have, and I wanted this last year, if you remember, a Christmas party where we all get together. So we all get to see what everybody else looks like.
1: But
0: In one respect, I think that would be absolutely amazing. Because when I heard Siv talking, I was in awe of him because I said, just listening to your voice, I feel like I'm in the presence of a celebrity because he has a distinct voice, as has Nicholas. But I don't know. I mean, and I'd love to meet you. I can't imagine what you look like. When I met Tracy from Oatley, I was really surprised what an attractive woman who's almost a Marilyn Monroe lookalike when I saw when I met Tracy. Yeah. And so you never know. Yeah. What someone's going to look like.
1: It's hard to put a voice to a face.
0: Denise, who's on the line, I can't imagine. I'll talk to Denise in a moment. Who out of everyone do you think you would like to meet the most?
1: Besides you.
0: Oh, well, yeah, I mean, that's not part of it. I'm talking about interesting people.
1: You know, well, you're interesting. So, yeah, I'd like to meet you first, but probably Chris, because I have this image who's listening now and I feel his passion and frustration when it comes to the Victorian government.
0: Okay, hold on a second. Hang on. Hold on, don't go anywhere. Stay there just for one secky. Did you hear that, Chris? You've got a fan.
2: I've probably got a few secret ones. I don't mind. I don't really look.
0: You can say hello to Kim, by the way. She can hear you.
1: Hi, Chris.
2: Yeah, hi, Kim. Yeah, look, I don't need fans. I just want people that have got the same views as me trying to set things straight.
1: Because I do.
2: That's the most important thing we've got now. We've got, you call it a corrupt and inept, whatever you like, government, but they don't realise that we don't benefit from anything they do.
0: Yeah. Well, Chris, hold that thought, because I want to hear what you want to say this morning. But I just wanted to introduce you to Kim, because you've never spoken to her before, and she's a fan of yours.
1: Yeah. No, I guess the next person after you would have to be Francis, and then Chris, because I have an image of Chris being short, red hair.
0: You look like Sylvester Stallone, don't you, Chris?
1: That's what you've told me. Yeah.
0: Was that true? Was it? Come on, is that true? Do you really look like Sylvester Stallone?
2: Look, I was fishing once in a place called on Lake Epilock, and a kid comes up to me and he said, I look like, what was it? Not, he didn't use the word, he said, I look like Rambo. Okay, that's what he said to me.
0: Yeah, right, okay.
2: So I said that to you. You didn't use the word Sylvester Stone.
0: Well, I thought that's what you meant. Did you actually mean you were standing there with a bandana and you know, army fatigues, looking like you'd hidden the forest? Oh, that makes a lot more sense. All right, you hang on there, Chris. I'll come back to you in a sec. So, sorry, Kim, carry on. I thought I'd just introduce you to Chris.
1: Yeah, no, so that's why I'm intrigued by Chris, because honestly, but you can't go by someone's voice.
0: No. But there are so many people I would love to meet off this show. But I just feel that, you know, maybe the mystery and the mystique of it is what makes it so interesting.
1: It's absolutely, you're right about that.
0: Do you want us to ring you before Paranormal Friday?
1: Yes, I've already asked Francis. I said, just in case I do fall asleep, please ring me, because he said the lady's not coming on till 3 o'clock.
0: That's it, yeah. And this is the story of the lady who was driving across the outback desert and a UFO banged into her car.
1: Really?
0: Yeah.
1: And how long ago did that happen?
0: That happened, I think, the book. So she's written a book in about 2015, I think, or something like that. So it would have been around that period. She sent off, I don't want to give too much away, but she sent off residue of the material of what hit her car, and she sent it off to, I think, the CSIRO. And they said...
1: That was a clever thing to do.
0: Well, I know, right? I wouldn't have thought of that. And they came back and said, we don't know what this is. It's not from this planet.
1: Unidentified.
0: Yeah, unidentified. Yeah, okay. So should we ring you? Yeah. Should we ring you before 3?
1: Oh, I've already asked Francis too, and you know what he said to me?
0: Well, was he polite? I hope he was polite.
1: Oh, he's always polite, but he said, well, that's if I remember.
0: Oh, crikey. He's got one job. Francis, you've got one job, to ring Kim at 3 o'clock.
1: Yeah, I had to dob on you. Sorry, Francis, I had to dob on you.
0: That's all right.
1: He has said that to me a few times.
0: Has he really?
1: Well, if I remember.
0: Wow. Okay, priorities. Don't worry about that. Everybody dobs on everyone to me. So, you know, that's it. If there's anything that goes on this radio station, people come to me and they tell me, and then I take it from there. I'm kind of like, you know, middle management with a microphone.
1: That's good, but I had to dob on him because I've asked him a couple of times and he has said, oh, well, that's if I remember. So anyway, but I do know how to set the alarm on my phone, so I might double do that as well. But I just want to quickly say, and this is for Chris too, I don't believe Pauline Hanson had anything to apologise when it came to Albanese and his mother. I was shocked to hear that poor lady died at 65 years of age, but she lived in that housing commission for all her life. I think she was almost born there, had been handed down to her by another relative. And Albanese, for all the money he's made, and he was married to a woman in a very high position, I think, for 20 years. Between them, their income must have been a couple of hundred thousand a year. We're talking about for a long time. Mm. And to think he never helped his own mother.
0: Mm.
1: I think it's absolutely shameful.
0: That's the issue, isn't it? Kim?
1: That's the issue. So that's why Pauline, she wasn't having a go at his mother. She was having a go at the situation that his mother was left in.
0: That's it. Kim, I've got to go. I've got to get to Chris. I've got to get to Denise.
1: Thank
0: I've got the UFO.
1: Yes,
0: hey, listen.
1: Thank you.
0: Happy birthday,
1: Steve. Thank you, Phil.
0: Talk to you in a fortnight. I'm going on holiday.
1: Well, have a good time. Are you going away or sleeping or relaxing?
0: Sleeping.
1: Just staying. Are you going anywhere?
0: From the couch to the bedroom and then back.
1: Oh, come on. You must be going
0: somewhere. Not going anywhere. I'm not going to sleep for 2 weeks. Do you want me to play your ID?
1: Play my ID. What do you mean?
0: Here we go.
3: We love Kim. She is a great caller.
1: Oh.
0: Yeah, that's Donald Trump. We recorded that, Francis.
1: Thank you, Mr. Trump.
0: Francis may have forgotten you, but he actually went to Washington and got that ID for you.
1: Oh, that's just wonderful.
0: Yeah, let him off the hook for about an hour. Good on you, Kim. Thank you so much. Okay, on a text. A UFO hit the woman's car. Well, that's a load of BS. Well, I don't know. You weren't there. Were you there? We'll have to wait and find out. Aussie Frank, too busy singing Dave Dobbin and the Herbs classic. That's why he didn't ring. Kim, in fact, you're not the only one who said that. A couple of other people rang to say that too. I think Chris, says Wayne, is the Australian version of Victor Meldrew. I don't know. We'll get back to Chris in just a moment. Hang on there, Chris. Hang on there, Denise. I'll come to you as well. Roger said, I can put a face to Chris. Whenever I think of Chris, I think of Bob Catter. Really?
4: Don't say that. Because that irritates me, and I punch blokes in the mouth for saying that.
0: Rumour has it that Sivs looks like Prince from Purple Rain. No, in fact, he's even better looking, to be honest with you. Christine said, I was only half listening. Did you say that Siv was blind? Yes, since birth. It was a really interesting conversation with him, Christine, because I said if you had the chance to be, you know, to be able to see again, to have sight, would you like that? And he said, no, because I've become used to the life that I've got. I thought that was an amazing one too. Just a quick question, is it Sid or Siv? No, it's, you're right, Lana. How are you, Lana? It is Siv, S-I-V. Lana, how have you been? You haven't rung for a while, but it's good to hear your text, see you on the text as well. Okay, it's 24 to 2. Peeping Tom coming up. Chris is on the phone. He hasn't even started yet with his diatribe about Pauline Hanson. Denise might be going to the gym. We'll get to Denise the piece after this. 23 to 2.
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0: Okay, on the email, this came through from, I don't know if I'm saying your name right, E-L-D-E-R-T, which I think is pronounced Eldert. Would that be right? But anyway, he says, g'day, Neil. I'll answer to that. We're listening in Salt Lake City. We're currently staying with my son. I take it that you're previously from Burpengary, by the look of it. But anyway, our son is working in America. I must admit, whilst in Australia, we don't listen to you, but we can hear, given that it's 9:30 a.m. in Salt Lake City, and we are listening throughout the whole program. Bit of a tip for Aussies going to the US to go to the great national parks. If you do buy a yearly pass, because if you buy a pass to get into the US, it costs what your car costs, plus $100 US per person, as we are non-resident visas. It's really expensive to go to the biggies. We did manage to get to Monument Valley, Glen Canyon, and a couple of others. Thank you for that, Eldert. And I think it's a case with a lot of things. Like if you go on the Eurail across, from the UK to France, it's cheaper to buy your ticket in advance. And I think that's the case with a lot of countries. You can buy it a lot cheaper as well. Hello, Michael, the footy tipper. Good luck with the footy tipping next season. Plus, you'll have Clinton Maynard and Mark Geyer chasing you to get revenge. Michael, I'm going to get your trophy to you over the holidays. Absolutely promise you of that. Two texts from the same person. One says, Phil, you could get people to take a photo of themselves and then email them to you. I know, I don't know whether or not I want to know what our listeners look like, because it kind of takes the magic away. And that same text said, talking about the UFO, the UFO hit a car. Well, write about that. Write a book about that. That's what I'm saying. It's a load of BS. Well, she did. So her name's Lynn Rule. She wrote a book about her 2025 encounter. That was the date of it, Kim. An unexplained UFO encounter in the Australian outback. UFO hit her car. She scraped off the residue, sent it to the CSIRO and the paranormal people, and they said, we have no idea what this is. It's not from this planet. So that's where we'll get to and get that update too. Well, I'll get to Chris in a sec. He's got a lot to say, and we've got a lot of listening to do. But first, look who's just got out of bed. In fact, I don't even know whether she's got out of bed or... Have you just got out of bed or not, Denise?
20: No, I'm still in bed.
0: Right, okay. But when are you going to the gym then?
20: Just very shortly. I'm getting up slowly.
0: Right, okay. Well, you take it easy.
20: And I'm on my way.
0: Right, okay. Have you got your wraps?
20: What's a wrap?
0: The thing you put around your hand before you put the boxing gloves on.
20: Oh, no.
0: You
20: no,
0: don't? No. Do you, wow, you're hard. Do you go rough knuckle?
20: No.
0: Well, you do use boxing gloves, though, when you're at the gym, don't you?
20: Yes, I do. What I was going to say to you, Phil, I'll bring up something about myself.
0: Go on, please.
20: Yes, it's something different. Seeing that Sid's blind and what that lady was saying about that guy that gets a pension from NDIS.
0: Mm-hmm.
20: Well, with myself, I'm a special needs child. I was born.
0: Oh, okay.
20: Yes, and I had a lot of problems when I was young, and I had to be taught separately from other kids.
0: Well, I'm sorry to hear that, but it hasn't affected you in later age. I mean, look at you now.
20: Nothing to be sorry about. It's just one of the conditions that some kids are brought up in. And, my dad and my mum and my brother taught me to look after myself. And now all my family has gone, and now I'm looking after myself pretty easily, you know,
0: yeah.
20: And managing financially, and I don't need any NDIS to support me or anything like that. And I go to the gym to keep myself active so I can keep going. And I'm 76 years old.
0: Yeah, I know. I know, and you're doing really well. I think for me, the NDIS, the story that drove it home for me was that there was a friend of mine who has a child who's autistic that is nonverbal, and she spends, you know, 24 hours a day almost looking after this child and couldn't do it without the help of the NDIS. So it's also a lot of carers and people like that that really helps as well and helps them out.
20: Yes, you're probably right. I do have a carer one day for 1 hour, and I have cleaners to clean my place. But generally speaking, I'm managing pretty well.
0: No, you do. You sound. I wouldn't want to go in the ring with you.
20: Of course you wouldn't.
0: No.
20: If you do, you'd be trying me.
0: I would. If I did, I'd be mashed potato.
20: More than mashed potato.
0: Well, you'd be supplying the gravy.
20: You'd be a flat pancake.
0: I would be a flat pancake, wouldn't I? Well, I'm going to miss you. Please don't be a stranger when I get back.
20: No, I won't. I won't. Look, Phil, I really like you. I really do.
0: Oh, bless you.
20: Yeah, you're not a bad old bloke.
0: Well, not so much of the old.
20: Well, maybe.
0: Okay, a little bit of the old then. Well, I love you, Denise, and I love talking to you, and I will miss you when I'm on holiday, but I'll be listening in to hear you make some late-night calls anyway.
20: And thank you very much, Phil, for keeping me company.
0: Oh, don't be ridiculous. Thank you for being on the show. I love you. I feel like this is my last show. Maybe, Francis,
20: no,
0: am I coming back?
20: No, babe. You're coming back. Of course you're coming back.
0: Oh, bless you, Denise. You know what? I'm really, listening to you puts warmth in my heart and probably a bruise on my eye where you give me a quick sock to the face.
20: Sorry, mate.
0: Love you, Denise. I'll talk to you in a couple of weeks, sweetheart.
20: Bye.
0: Okay, bye-bye. Let's get to Chris after this. It's 14 to 2 because I'm going on holiday, but I feel like it's both my birthday, and let's not take anything away from Siv, and possibly my last day on the radio. I'll come back and there'll be another guy doing the show. He'll be Happy John. And I went, hang on, what about me? Nah, mate, no, Happy John's doing the show now. And, you know, Siv and everybody be ringing up Nicholas going, yes, we love this show. It's the best host we've ever had. All right, it's 13 to 2. Let's get to more of the texts after this. And also Chris, who is about to set the world right.
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0: Hello, Glenn. How are you? Sammy and Carly are now in Perth. Told me to say hello. Yeah, I'm sorry I missed them last Friday morning, my friend. Good to hear from you, Glenn. And also, David said, I'll be your footy tipper in 2027. No, okay. Well, we're going to have to deal with that after the new year. But now, at 10 minutes to 2, we've got a lot to deal with here in the world, and there's only one man in the world that can make the world right.
4: They came bounding over.
0: Thanks for talking to Kim too, by the way. Okay, we've got...
5: I'm sorry about that. I was a bit distracted. I was looking at some other articles on my...
0: You don't have to say sorry to me. But listen, we've got 6.5 minutes, so take it away. Fix the world for us.
5: All right, look, as far as pulling hands from One Nation goes, no apology to Elbo, no apologies to anybody. I think she's given everybody a good shake-up. It's something they needed a long time ago. They didn't listen to her before. They're listening to her now. Now, with these uni students, it was secondary school and university students protesting. I caught a clip on, I'm new to this, Instagram it was. I don't really know how to use it. I don't spend too much time, maybe a couple of minutes if that. But look, it's pretty pathetic. This is something that's concerned me for some time. I used to say they've brainwashed the primary school kids, the secondary school kids, and the university students. They've all been indoctrinated. And if we're looking to them for a better future, we're not in good hands. They need to get out of it. They need to get... It's a whole generation, maybe a couple or more, that have been misguided, misled. They'll turn out like Albo, and you don't want any more like him. The reality for Albo is he's one of the worst because he's been on the public purse all his life, well, his working life anyway. Tony Burke and immigration, I'm not sure that he got anything right there. I'm not sure that anything's going to change. I've heard some cherry grower saying they won't be able to get workers. Well, Australian cherries are probably the most expensive you could buy. And if it means those people go out of business or get into some other business, good on them, because they're getting low-cost wages or low-cost workers, and it's not the way we should be. This is not what Australia was about. And the other thing is now, with NDIS, there's a woman, I got told not to mention her name, but she's already been publicised, and she's been given a 7.5-year sentence, jail sentence. She rorted $2.2 million, and I think there was a lot more going on there. And Bill Shorten, to me, he deserved jail for being so incompetent, so inept, and doing nothing about it, because he was the one that brought it in, or one of those that brought it in. He was one of those who publicly stated he was going to fix it up. There were things wrong. He didn't fix anything, and it's costing us. Look, the unfortunate thing about it is there are people who need it, fine, but there are those who are abusing it and using it. And if you look at their backgrounds or their identity or their authenticity and start doing that, please don't ignore it, because it is a characteristic sometimes where we're being taken advantage of people because we look to people and sympathise or show sympathy. And the worst, you know, for someone to take advantage of me because I feel sorry for them really, really, really gets to me now. I think I've run out of the topics. Were the main points that I wanted to make, Phil.
0: Yeah.
5: Look, I'm still trying to make things better for people. It is hard. Our politicians really, they've been allowed to run amok. And this is the thing, they're not representing us. That's why even the coalition that lives are losing to One Nation, because there's nothing in what they say. There's nothing in what they say for us. They've been too much like the Victorian coalition, which I sent you a text on, where they just follow Labor and they expect to get elected. Well, it's not what we want. Australia's never had such a left-leaning government. And look at the reality of it. What are we getting out of it? We're getting more division. We're getting more inequity. We've got... it's just everything is a mess. It seems to me like whatever Albo and his party does, and it's not just him, it's his ministers as well, Tony Burke, Penny Wong, the whole lot of them, they're just not up to their job. And look, you've had discussions before, Phil, on politicians needing need their prior requisites. They don't need any prior requisite. You get in, you learn the job, you've got all the experts you need. What's his name? Daniel Andrews had about 92 of them, and he couldn't make one right decision.
0: Yeah, too many advisors. You're right. I mean, and that's costing us taxpayers' money. Hey, Chris, I've got to get to the news, mate. Thank you for your passion and making the world right. Everybody appreciates that.
5: I'm trying to, Phil, but it's pretty hard because you don't look. The only recognition, the satisfaction that I get is to hear people recognising there's something wrong. That's what I'm looking for.
0: Well, that's what we get a lot of texts, mate. People appreciate your passion and your desire to make the world right. Hey, I'll talk to you in a couple of weeks, all right? I'll miss you.
5: Good on you. Have a good holiday and, we'll find out how it all goes when you get back.
0: Definitely.
5: Right?
0: Appreciate that.
5: We'll be right.
0: I'll be worried about you. Of course I'm going to worry about you. But
5: well, if you're worried about me, give me a call.
0: Okay. Bless you. There he is, Chris. Okay, it's 4 minutes to two. We've got our Peeping Tom coming up. Anything you want to add to anything? 131-873.
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0: Paranormal Friday on the way. The woman had got hit by a UFO and then she scraped some of it off of her car. I'll tell you about that. And Peeping Tom's coming up too.
14: Stapleton.
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17: Hello, I'm Jack Fenwick. The federal government maintains it's committed to supporting the healthcare of veterans. Labor has scrapped a policy which would have placed a $5,000 limit on allied medical services. The opposition is calling on the Veterans Affairs Minister to resign, arguing he disrespected ex-servicemen and women. But Matt Keogh has told Parliament Labor will continue caring for current and former personnel.
18: We are increasing that access to allied health cover by maintaining that increase in fees so that allied health professionals will continue to service our veteran community, which is so vitally important.
17: Smart glasses could be banned in the public service as government seeks to harness AI's potential in the workplace. Federal politics reporter Nelson Scott.
19: Smart glasses have become a growing security concern because of their ability to record and capture information. The Albanese government has asked the public service for advice on whether to ban them entirely in Commonwealth workplaces. The review comes as Labor prepares to host an employer roundtable to help major companies unlock AI's productivity benefits. Unions and small business will also be consulted to draft best practice guidelines for the technology in the workplace. The Prime Minister will fly to the US today to hold talks with big tech and world leaders about managing AI's risks. Nelson Scott, Canberra.
17: The federal government will introduce a ballot for working holiday visas and restrict international students from switching courses. The Home Affairs Minister has used a key speech to outline Labor's immigration policy. The plan will also speed up visa processing for key workers in healthcare, construction and agriculture. Tony Burke has told the National Press Club the government is committed to fixing the system.
20: If you want to come on a temporary basis to Australia, apply for a temporary visa. If you want to come to Australia permanently, apply for a permanent visa. And if you no longer have a valid visa, you should leave Australia. That's all it is.
17: The European Union plans to restrict social media access for under-15s across member states to improve youth wellbeing and safety. The proposed rules would ban children under 13 entirely, while limiting 13 to 15-year-olds to 1 hour daily via parent-linked mini-accounts. Australia's population growth has eased slightly to 1.4% in the year to March, according to the latest ABS data. The country added 392,700 people over the period, compared to a 1.5% increase over 2025. Net overseas migration fell from 311,000 to 292,000. And a Canstar survey of over 2,000 pet owners reveals Australians spend up to $377 monthly, mostly on pet food and insurance.
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17: Brisbane Lions coach Chris Fagan says it's still unclear if Noah Answorth will be named in the side that'll take on Hawthorn in the AFL preliminary final on Saturday. Answorth is pushing to return from an ankle injury, which would see him match up on Hawks star Nick Watson. But Fagan says if Answorth isn't named, he's confident they have the players to help nullify the Wizard.
21: Darcy Wilmot's got a lot of pace. He can certainly keep up with him. So he's one. I think, you know, Fletcher's another one. And even Ryan Lester. I mean, Ryan played on Rochelle last week, who's somewhere near the standard of Watson. He's able to use his smarts to get the job done.
17: And the NRL schedule for week 3 of the finals is locked in, avoiding a clash with the AFL Grand Final. The Dolphins will host the winner of the Roosters-Sharks semi-final on the Friday, before the Panthers play either the Warriors or Knights on Sunday afternoon.
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29: Checking your weather around the country. Canberra, mostly sunny with patchy frost and the chance of fog in the morning in a top of 22. Adelaide, sunny conditions expected, 22 the top. Perth, partly cloudy with a very high chance of showers and a top of 26 degrees. Brisbane, partly cloudy and 25 degrees. Sydney, sunny conditions with a top of 23. And Melbourne, mostly sunny and a top of 23 degrees.
0: 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And guess what? 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
0: 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Our peeping Tom this morning, the idea behind the segment, if you're new to the show, is that we have a celebrity on every week and we delve into their lives, and hence the name of the thing. Peeping Tom, nothing to do with the fact that, you know, I like to stand on bins and look into people's bathrooms. That's a whole other thing. Let's not talk about my hobbies. So Heather Mitchell is our guest this morning on Peeping Tom. She's been an actor in so many... I would say actor now because I feel like that's the politically correct way to say it. I don't know how many actresses mind if you still call them an actress. But, you know, I was led to believe that actor is the word that you use to define both genders. So I'm happy with that, whatever, you know. Actor or actress, Heather Mitchell joins us. She was in Muriel's Wedding and several other really well-known films, Great Gatsby and the like. And we're going to have a chat with her about her career, which is what we're doing, Peeping Tom. That's coming up. And also a little bit later on this morning after 3 for Paranormal Friday, this is the most interest we've had leading up to a Paranormal Friday, to be honest. Lynn Rule, who had a UFO experience, so she wrote a book about it called Redirected in 5 Seconds. She talks about the unexplained UFO encounter when she was on the way to a cattle farm, a cattle station, and then a UFO hit her car, to which people have said, "Duh, I didn't." Well, I don't know. I wasn't there. She was. She said something happened to her car. She had a bump on the side of the car. There's a whole bunch of other stuff that goes with this. Scraped some stuff off, sent it off, Scientists said, we don't know where this came from. So we'll get her story. And also we have a segment called Behind the Song. And I know that I have a name for, or I have a text that a guy that always texts saying, no, another Pommy band. No, this morning it is an Australian band, Davey Lane from the Australian band UMI. They're about to play their 30th anniversary tour of the Owly Daily album, and they're playing at the Sydney Opera House. So we'll play Purple Sneakers from UMI as our song this morning. 131873, as I said, 0460 873 873, if you want to send a text through. Hello, Colleen. Phil, when you have this Christmas party to meet your callers, are people like me invited? Of course, Colleen, everybody would be invited. The only issue is, one, there are people interstate. So that's, well, that's not the major issue. The major issue is we don't have a budget. So everybody will have to, it'll have to be a BYO. But apart from that, I think it's a terrific idea. I've never phoned you. I've only sent you texts. I'll miss you when you're on holidays. Thank you, Colleen. But yeah, of course, it'll just, there'll be, it won't be an invite thing. It'll just be, you know, we're all meeting at one of the Laundy pubs. Everybody come along. Don't tell us, what we could do is don't tell us your name. And then we could have people get up on stage and they'll have to talk into a microphone. It'll be like a, you know, a trivia quiz. And then you'll have to guess who that person is by listening to their voice. I mean, we'll know straight away who Nicholas is and Siv and probably Chris and also probably Wendy and Denise. But I don't know. It could be really interesting. Something I have to work on too, by the way. And also I've put some cash into it. Not my cash, of course. Well, I haven't got any money. 10 minutes past two. Let's, before we get to our Peeping Tom, talk about some of the things that are going on. This is a big explosive story that's happening in the UK. And it surrounds King Charles apparently telling Princess Diana's brother, Charles Spencer, the ninth Earl Spencer, when they were talking about how Diana had died in a car crash. And so Spencer, we'll call him Spencer because we've got two Charles here, Spencer said he unleashed down the phone what I've always taken to be his pent-up contempt for Diana and his horror that the world was so bowled over by his death. He says this in his upcoming memoir, Swan Song, Diana, My Sister. He said, when replying to King Charles' alleged remarks, he said, I was really stunned. I couldn't believe you said that, he said, before hanging up. As I said, it's a big story. This could be the next page in the royal family's woes after Harry and his book Spare. This book, which is coming out soon, Swan Song, Diana, My Sister.
2: Buckingham Palace has rejected claims by Earl Spencer, the brother of Princess Diana, made in his new memoir. According to excerpts published by the Daily Mail, King Charles allegedly told the Earl we'll forget her soon enough, shortly after Diana's death in 1997. The palace said His Majesty was mindful that the pain of fraternal grief can colour memory in ways that others do not recognise.
0: Okay, let's get back closer to home. Philip Thompson, a former veteran and shadow minister for defence industry and defence personnel, spoke about the veterans' health care, and he was very emotional, as you can imagine.
5: I know what it's like to carry a coffin. I know what it's like when your friends are no longer there. So, this is personal for me, because it's my family, it's my people, and this minister had failed them continually. This Prime Minister has failed continually. And when the veterans came to Canberra to seek a meeting, they weren't even able to get in the room with Minister Matt Keogh. And it's just disgraceful.
0: It is, and we're still talking about that too. The veterans who tried to get in to see Matt Keogh didn't stand up, didn't shake their hands, didn't even want to go and have the meeting. Well, further to that, the Shadow Communications Minister, Sarah Henderson, was asked by Chris Kenny on News 24 whether or not the Veteran Affairs Minister, Matt Keogh, could actually remain in his job.
6: Well, Chris, the bottom line is he cannot stay in his job. He has not listened. Together with veterans from around the country, the Coalition has been so proud to have led this campaign. This is life-changing and, in some cases, life-saving. Our veterans have sacrificed their lives for our country, to fight for our country, and yet they ended up having to fight their own government for a bit of basic compassion and justice. This goes to show, and it comes from the top, this Prime Minister has no compassion, no heart, and we have had to drag the Prime Minister and the government kicking and screaming to this common sense decision.
0: Does it feel sometimes like things are just upside down and it would just be so easy to fix a lot of these issues. I spoke to that builder who was calling through earlier on this evening, Eric, I think his name was, in Canberra, talking about how the building industry just doesn't seem to make sense, the mess that it's in, where you've got, you know, building societies, construction companies going under, and yet we have the surplus for all of these houses they're building. And then we don't have bricks in Western Australia and they don't have the kilns, I think is the issue, to be able to make the bricks. They don't have enough. So they're actually having to cut down the amount of bricks that each building company has. I mean, to even think that that's happening is unbelievable and unfathomable. But if you throw in everything else that goes along with that, it does seem that things are a little bit either upside down or the issues that are meant to be addressed are just not being addressed, which is where, like it or not, the disruptor, the agitator, Pauline Hanson with her One Nation Party, are causing a lot of the major parties to start talking about things that Australians have been asking about for a while now, which of course brings us to the Home Affairs Minister Tony Burke announcing tough new visa rules. He made a speech at the National Press Club in Canberra. One of the things he was talking about as well, immigration not being to blame for the housing crisis. Here's what he had to say.
7: Now, I start with this. Housing and the housing shortage we have is not caused by immigration. But immigration needs to be part of the solution for the housing crisis. And let me explain why. If you go back to the Hawke government, back to the Hawke years to today, and look at, well, what's happened to housing, what's happened to number of people, you'll find these two really simple facts. The number of people in Australia has increased by 75%. The number of homes has increased by 100%. How on earth did we end up with a housing problem, if they're the stats? And the answer is really simple. Back then, and Australians have every right to decide how many people they want to live in per household. Back then, the number of people per household was 2.9. It's now 2.5. Every time we get a 0.1 change, a 0.1 change in the number of people per household, we have to find an additional 450,000 homes. Now, Australians have every right to be able to decide how many people they want to live in, they want to have living per household. But that also means anyone who looks at the migration program and wants to somehow say it was their fault. No, Australians have made a decision about how many people they want per household. Post-COVID, after we'd all lived very closely to each other, a whole lot of people decided they wanted fewer people around than had previously been there. And that may continue as a trend.
0: You know what they should have done? They should have had the referendum, and I know that we still talk about the referendum for the yes-no vote, the one that really took the wind out of Anthony Albanese's sails. They should have had a referendum on immigration, because I tell you, it would be really interesting to have seen the actual results of that. So following that announcement, Pauline Hanson commented saying that One Nation's the only party that she believes can fight the immigration problems.
8: Both the Liberal and the Labor Party and the Nationals are starting to see that they've done the wrong thing by the country. It's about let's clean up our problems that we have here. Too many people in the country, not enough housing. Listen to the people. They're living it. Politicians live in their glass houses and they don't care about the people. I do.
0: Another one of the stories going on around the world, global protests after the 200 plus days of the Iran war is now really starting to bite, and especially with the petrol and oil too. Mark, who's in Slovakia, how are you this morning, my friend?
9: Yeah, not too bad.
0: Have you had any protests about the petrol issues in Slovakia?
9: I've got no idea. I only got back last night.
0: Oh, you're back
9: in Mallorca for a week.
0: Oh, okay, yeah. Right. So welcome back. Are you back for good now, to quote take that?
9: Well, yeah, I guess so, yes. I live here, so yeah, I'm back home.
0: Oh, right, because you were in Slovakia for ages, though. That's why we were talking to you about Slovakia.
9: Well, 17 years I've lived here.
0: Well, hence the...
9: So, it's home. Yeah.
0: So why do you still come up as being in Slovakia?
9: Well, because I am. I'm back in Slovakia now.
0: Right, okay. Oh, sorry, I got confused. Yeah. I thought you were saying, okay, well, let's get back to my original question then. When you left the airport and you were driving back to your house in Slovakia, where you've lived for 17 years, did you notice that people seemed to be a little bit upset about having no petrol?
9: No, because we don't have a petrol problem here.
0: Well, that was the answer I was trying to get in a roundabout way.
9: Yeah. Hey, I just wanted to say, I found out today that fuel or petrol, diesel in Iran, if you want to, I'm not even going to quote litres, I'm going to quote gallons, but you can buy a gallon of diesel

0: supplies, why we're down to two emergency, you know, places where we can have, you know, the emergency petrol. How did we get to this stage? You know, we've got all of these natural resources. What are we doing there? What's the deal with renewable energy? Mm. What's the deal with fossil fuel? How can the petrol already be bought at the petrol station so that it's already been paid off? It's sitting there underground in their tanks, so they already have a fixed price on it, and yet a couple of days later they can put it up. So, you know, like I said before, everything feels upside down.
1: It does, but they're following some international price thing with OPEC, I think, isn't it?
0: Yeah, but shouldn't that be on newly purchased oil as opposed to oil that you've already purchased, which is already in the tanks? See my point?
1: Why is it countries like Iran and Venezuela and others don't follow the IPEC price? Why does Australia just say, yeah, okay, we're going to go with that regardless? You know, I mean, as I said, it's the foundation for every form of life that's rolling around Australia right now. Everything that you do is affected by that. If they can, you know, what a massive competitive edge that would be if Australia could seriously manage that, because I'm sure Australia can provide all its own fuel. They don't need to import anything.
0: Incidentally, Francis just handed me this. They actually have subsidised quota prices for fuel in Iran, if that answers the question.
1: Mm-hmm. Go on. It's pretty scary.
0: What was it like when you came back to Australia? How long did you come back here, or did you just go to Mallorca?
1: No, 2009 was the last time I stepped foot in Australia, and I'll never be back.
0: Why?
1: I'm not going.
0: Why?
1: I'm sad by what I see and what I hear. No interest.
0: Yeah, and what in particular? I'm not trying to get you to say I'm not. This isn't a gotcha moment, you know that. But was it?
1: No, for sure. I'm from Victoria, so I think what Dan Andrews did to the place. I want my memories to remain as they are.
0: Okay. Well, yeah, you'll find it has changed a lot since you were last here. A lot, you know.
1: Hey, now, just on a fun topic,
0: Please.
1: From last night, I wanted to call in, but I was at the airport.
0: Oh, yeah.
1: You said how lazy you are. You don't sound lazy to me at all. You sound like you're very much a go-getter.
0: Oh, bless you, yeah. I feel like I'm getting lazier, trust me.
1: With concerts, you know, you said that you were too lazy, you couldn't be bothered because getting out of your chair or something, but have you ever seen Prince?
0: No. Oh, yes. Can you hold on? Oh. Can I give you a story after this? Because I'm going to get this ad break out of the way, then I'll give you a story. Hang on a sec. That's Mark, who is now back in Slovakia. Hang on there, Justin. I'll get you in a sec as well. It's 2:23 and our Peeping Tom's coming up. 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
4: 26 past 2. We can't have our own fuel because our economy's stuffed. That's what Michael says on the text. It's much cheaper to import our fuel than to produce it. It's about affordability. Hello, Grant, how are you? Never heard so much drivel as I did coming out of Tony's mouth. Another lie from Labor. Hello, Doretta on the Central Coast. Phil, I was driving past the Nora Head Light. Lighthouse, and I thought of you. Well, maybe that's, you know, down the track, that'll be what I'll call home. Bless you, Doretta. Ruth says, when you get back from holidays, we'll be in daylight saving. How are you going to handle that, Phil? As badly as last time, Ruth. In WA, maybe build the houses with the weatherboards instead of bricks. But yeah, but what if you want a brick house, though? David, he's going to come to the Christmas party if we have one. Marie said, I'll go along as well, but you won't guess who I am because I've never spoken to you. No, but I'd know you from your texting. Tiff, hope your mum's feeling better. I know you've been through a whole bunch there too. I hope she's feeling better and our thoughts are with you. And I like to think you'll have Wendy on because she's really good and funny. Let's just get back to Mark, and I've got to get to our peeping Tom. Okay, so this is a true story. Like every story that I tell, I promise is true. Because I have no need to make it up, but it also doesn't really reflect on me as being of good character, especially back in my drinking days, because I would attempt to do risky things. For example, have I ever seen Prince in concert? No, but he did an appearance at a, let's call it a venue in Sydney, which I probably won't throw them under the bus.
5: Right.
4: Well, actually, I don't think it's there anymore. The Basement. He made an appearance at the Basement, and he was only coming out to wave, and then essentially that's what he did. But I was with a friend of mine back in my drinking days, and I said, I'm going to get us backstage. And so I managed to convince the bouncer on the door that I was important and from the radio so I could go to the backstage area, right? So we all sat around in the backstage area with members of the band, and Prince walked in. And I said to my mate Ruth, I gave her a nudge and I said, there he is, it's Prince. Obviously, it's Prince. So you're going to stare at him. So we stared at him. And someone, almost within about 5 seconds, came over, really politely, but said, you ain't supposed to be here, are you? And I went, no. And he said, could you please leave now? And you know how, what gave us away? You're not allowed to look at Prince.
5: That's right.
4: And that is not actually an exaggeration. That is the truth. And I was too busy being drunk and you know, jaw hitting the floor looking at Prince when he came in. So what gave me away and what gave my friend Ruth away was the fact that we were staring, and immediately they thought, you don't know the rules. And so off I went.
5: Wow. I spent an hour with him in Melbourne in 2003.
4: Wow. Did you look at him?
5: I lived in Barcelona. No, I knew not to. I lived in Barcelona in 2003, and there was a concert announced. The tickets were $1,000 at that time. There was only 20 of them, and you got to spend an hour backstage with him before the show, also the sound check. So we were leaving at 3 o'clock in the afternoon.
4: Amazing.
5: And there was 20 of us. And it was a life experience. It was just brilliant. Front row. I didn't talk to him. We sat in the room and he sort of, there was a lot of people coming in with headphones and this and that and the other and sort of interrupting, but still just to be there. Others were asking him questions and just sort of talking, but I was just, you know, overwhelmed and just sort of enjoying the experience.
4: Was there the instruction, though, from the PR people not to look him in the eye or not to look at him?
5: No. I think anyone that was in that group knew already.
4: So did you look at him, though?
5: Did you feel that? Well, I looked at him, but you don't sit there staring at his face. No, you just sort of, oh, it's Prince, and you just sort of have a conversation and, you know, be involved in what's going on. But you don't stare straight at him. He didn't like that. He felt awkward.
4: Well, it's a fact that you can't be Prince and not be stared at.
5: He was very shy.
4: Yeah. And short.
5: No, he was very shy. Like, he was, but I'll tell you what, he had a big head. That's the one thing. When you get up close to him, just tiny little body and massive head.
4: Do you know who else is like that? Robert Plant from Led Zeppelin. He has a huge head. No, I mean that nicely, because he can have whatever size head he wants. He's bloody Robert Plant from Led Zeppelin. But he's got a massive melon. he does.
5: I'll tell you another one.
4: Go on.
5: Another one that's shocking is Richard Branson. I actually worked with him in London, and his mouth. I could stick a bowling ball in there.
4: You could. I've met him too. He's got a big smile on him. But, yeah. Hey, mate, good to hear from you, Mark.
5: He's a great guy.
4: Let's have a chat in a couple of weeks.
5: Thanks, mate.
4: Thank you, buddy. I'm going to get to our peeping Tom, but quickly, Justin, how are you? Who's going to win in this weekend in the footy, my friend?
6: Okay, so how are you, mate?
4: Good, buddy. Long time no hear. Oh, I haven't spoken to you in ages.
6: I know, I've just been sick. I had the flu.
4: I'm sorry to hear that. So quickly, I've got to get to our peeping Tom, but I wanted to get to you because if anybody knows the NRL finals and who's going to win, it would be you. Who do you pick?
6: Okay, so Brisbane, I think, are playing the Dolphins. So I think Brisbane will win that quite comfortably.
4: Right.
6: The other game, I would probably go the Roosters because they've been in the finals a lot more than the other team. I think they've got a good chance. And the grand final, I'm predicting it'll be a New South Wales Queensland State of Origin being the Broncos and the Panthers.
4: Well, let's touch base and when I get back and see how you go.
6: Yeah, and I think the Broncos will win that. Just because, you know, they finished strong this season and that, and, you know, the Panthers, they're coming off a loss and that. So I think the Broncos will win that.
4: Okay, good. And listen, I better get to our peeping Tom because we're going to run out of time. My friend, it's great to hear from you. Have a terrific weekend. I'll talk to you when I get back. It's 2:33.
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4: By the way, Seb just said I could have met Prince because I wouldn't have been able to look at him. Hey, Viv and Marie got your texts as well. Let's get to our peeping Tom. They're back with more of your calls. And it's Heather Mitchell this week who was in Muriel's Wedding and The Great Gatsby, and she's done a lot of stuff. And she is one of Australia's best known actors. And it was a real pleasure to talk to her. I really enjoyed our chat earlier on this week.
20: Oh, everything's fantastic and so lovely to talk to you.
4: And to you. What an amazing career you have had so far. Oh. And so many really interesting projects, each one different than the previous one. Was that always intentional?
20: Nothing's ever intentional, I'm afraid. Look, I even love the word career because I think as an actor, you never think you have a career. I think that we're sort of all just hoping for the next job and the next job. And it's a wonderful profession of working with extraordinary people. And that's what I love most about it. So I have just really had a career of saying yes to things and getting involved, and you never know what's going to come next. So none of it has been intentional.
4: And what's more important to you? Is it the script writing or the character?
20: Look, all of it.
4: Right.
20: Look, I think you start with the script. If a script really sort of catches your attention, but sometimes it's the group of people or a particular... When I was younger, I just wanted to work with great directors. So particularly in the theatre, I really wanted to learn from working with directors. So I was happy to do anything just to get into a room with different directors. And that was so valuable. And then I think it changes as you get older or as you different things happen in your life. And I'm much more attracted now to the stories and the importance and relevance to whatever it is that I'm making.
4: What differences do you have when you're on stage as opposed to when you're filming something in terms of nuances and things like that?
20: It requires all the same skills and things that you use as an actor. But I think on stage, I just did a show which was a one-person show for 350 performances, but usually you're working with other people most of the time. And so it's a wonderful, the repetitive nature of doing theatre, even though you're repeating it through a whole season, you're always learning new things. Whereas film, you get maybe a couple takes, but it's just a very different approach of doing film is about doing all your homework and then being completely present. Similarly in the theatre, but you've got live audience in the theatre. So they're very different mediums. But it's wonderful to be able to go between the two is just the best thing.
4: Once you've nailed a particular type of performance in live theatre, do you ever challenge yourself by switching it up, or do you think, well, that works, so I'm just going to keep doing it that way?
20: Look, I think really I stay within very much in the confines of the production. So, you know, because you've got, you're cued by lighting, sound, you're working with a big team of people, even though they're not there in the present, like they've done their work and they're gone, but you're very much observing and adhering to the director's vision for that work. But I never feel I'm repeating anything in the theatre. I feel every night it feels fresh and new because hugely that's to do with the audience, because you're listening to the audience all the time and you're rediscovering things, even though to someone who might come and see the show three times, they may not see vast differences. As a performer, you feel the differences because you're always, it's new each time because life, every time we do even the same thing like driving a car, different thoughts or different things will happen while we're driving, even though we know how to drive, you know. So that's a terrible analogy probably, but it is kind of similar because your body is going through the same actions, the same words are coming out, but it always feels fresh and new and different.
0: What about when you're doing the live performances? Do you focus on people's faces to ever get a reaction? Has that ever happened where you've just delivered something that you think was deserving of a smile or a frown and they haven't done anything and you feel like going, hang on a second, let me do that line again. That person there didn't react to this theatrical brilliance.
20: That can happen all the time, but if you're really in it, you don't have time to think about those things. You just don't have time to wonder or worry whether someone's reacting the way you would hope they would. You're just moving on and moving on. And if you do, then you're really stuck. You're lost. If you think that, then you've sort of come out of it and then you're really lost and then anything can happen.
0: It's like somebody's phone ringing right in the middle of the performance, isn't it?
20: Oh, that happens quite a lot.
0: When you did Muriel's Wedding, did you have any idea of the cultural impact that that film would have?
20: No, but I must say we were very, very close friends with PJ and Jocelyn, PJ Hogan, and Martin, my husband, shot the film. And it was a very special time. We knew how special it was in that PJ loved the story so much. It was a very personal story for him. It felt very special, I must say. And then getting take such extraordinary young actors, like you knew that they were extraordinary, even though we had no idea what that film would be. But it was a wonderful cast. And I think, it took us all by surprise. We went to the Cannes Film Festival for the first screening of it, and incredible standing ovations that went on for minutes. And that was a huge surprise and a huge thrill. But I always thought it was a very special script. I always thought it had great heart and a new way of looking at Australian characters and people. Yeah,
0: that's right. Well, like the movie The Castle, it allowed ourselves to not compete.
20: Isn't it beautiful?
0: Yeah, we didn't compete in this particular case with any Americanisms. Mm-hmm. It was really embracing a lot of the things that we were cringy about at one stage, but now we're sort of embracing the Australianism that we tried to turn away from.
20: And I don't think those films were trying to be necessarily Australian. They were just really beautiful observations of the people that were being written about. They were very genuine and heartfelt stories. But they weren't trying hard. They were just being, in a way, being true to themselves.
0: Speaking about brilliant observations, the RBG, of course, the performance of Ruth Bader Ginsburg, wondered if you'd done any research into her life and the impact that she had in so many different ways. And how do you bring that and give it the gravitas that it deserves?
20: Oh, wonderful question. Look, I was a huge admirer of Ruth Bader Ginsburg. I didn't know all the legal things that she'd done, but I certainly had followed her, certainly as a feminist and a woman fighting for equal rights and for the equality of all people, really, and for the rule of law and what she'd done for democracy. But there was a lot of research I could do. So Susie Miller, who wrote the play for me, we talked at great length about her. I read lots of books. I could see things on YouTube about her. And then, of course, I found that many of her personal experiences were very similar to ones which I'd had. So that was a wonderful connection that she was, my mother was Jewish. My mother died during my last exam of my high school certificate. So did her mother. My son had meningitis, her sister had meningitis. Fortunately, he lived and her sister didn't. We both have husbands called Marty.
0: Wow.
20: There were just a lot of, we both had cancer multiple times. And there were just many things on her personal life that really resonated for me, which I could really tap into and found a great closeness with her. I loved playing her so much, and it was a very uplifting experience to play her, very life-affirming. And what was particularly wonderful was that people who came to see it would come back and bring their daughters and sons and their grandkids, and that was just fantastic. And so it did feel like an important play and felt like it was speaking to more than just people who already went to the theatre. It was bringing more people into the theatre who may not originally have bought tickets. So that was great. And also each time we did it, democracy was being more and more challenged and questioned.
0: Oh, yes.
20: It took on more resonances.
0: Yeah. A play for its time, that's for sure. And when you were reading and doing some researching and all of these coincidences kept coming up, how did you feel about that after about the third or fourth?
20: Oh, I just felt closer and closer to her. I just felt like I could, I felt like she was my grandmother. I felt like I knew her, which sounds ridiculous because I don't know her. I never knew her. But I just, the quotes she said, the things she said, her incredible stoicism, but also her, you know, her mother really had a profound effect on her about doing one thing at a time, one step, gentle steps to do things with, and she had such an intelligence way beyond my, intelligence or way of perceiving things and articulating. And she used also, she loved music, she loved opera, and I think she sort of put opera into her descents even. She thought about them almost as opera in that they had wonderful beginnings. They told a story, her descent, and they really went into the detail of each argument, like a piece of music in a way.
0: If you'd had the chance to see her, what question would you have asked her if you had the one question that would have helped define the role that you were playing?
20: Oh, I just think I would have asked her, how do we deal with change? How does an individual and how does a society deal with the huge changes that happen in life? How can we deal with those? How can we personally deal with them? And how can we deal with them as a community? I'd just love to know what she would say about that, really.
0: Actor Heather Mitchell is our Peeping Tom this morning at 14 to 3, part 2 coming up.
1: All I want is to stay home.
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0: 11 to 3, our Peeping Tom this morning is Australian actor Heather Mitchell, who's in, apart from anything else, she was in Muriel's Wedding. She's now on Paramount Plus with Hugo Weaving in a thing called Dalliance. Dalliance, it's a mini-series. I wanted to know what it was like working with Hugo Weaving.
20: Oh, he's gorgeous. He's a wonderful person. He's a brilliant actor. I think anyone who's worked with him has just, you know, just loved his company and just, you know, learned so much from his talent. He's a beautiful person, very unassuming, very unpretentious, just a terrific person. And he loves working, like he really loves it. And I think like so many actors, I think, who have worked a lot in America and England and Europe, they actually really love coming back, being in Australia. I think most Australian actors, I think, would much prefer to be working in Australia, and because there is a comfort, and because they can live their lives unrecognised and enjoy a wonderful life as well.
0: I know compatibility and chemistry is really important, but would you prefer to work with an actor who was really giving, or an actor who wasn't giving as much, and therefore you really had to try and get your character to work?
20: I'd always like to work with an actor who's giving. Yeah. I've worked with quite a few in the past who haven't been, and it's not fun. No, I think acting is a collaborative job, and I think that I always like to know where I stand in something. I like to know what the boundaries are, and I like to have a shared experience with anybody. I think when you're working with someone who keeps things, working hard at something, if it's not going in that direction, is not a great thing. Yeah.
0: No, and I understand that. Yeah. And the reason I ask that is sometimes you can get really comfortable when you're working, for example, on air with someone. You can get really comfortable, but sometimes the challenge can go there a little bit too.
20: That's actually an interesting way of looking at it. But I do think when you're working with really good people, you can always just say to each other, oh, why don't we try this or try something else? And then that gives you a new challenge or a new way of looking at things. But you can do that competitive, like you can do that in a very positive and, as you say, giving way, rather than a combative or more reserved way or withholding. But yeah. I find working with actors who withhold things quite difficult because you don't know what they're withholding, and then you can be spending your time thinking about things that aren't helpful.
0: Yeah, right.
20: And then you can become more critical or self-conscious, or thinking, oh, the person doesn't like me.
0: Yeah,
20: and
0: you don't want to get those things. What have I got to do? Yeah.
20: Is it me? What am I doing wrong? Am I offending them? You don't want your head to be full of those thoughts. You know, you want to be...
0: I'm just playing a character, for God's sake. What are you going to do next, and what would you really like to do?
20: Well, look, we've just got this series on Dalliance at the moment, which I've co-produced with John Edwards and co-created with John and Pip Carmel, Liz Doran, and a wonderful group of people. It's a 6-part series on Paramount Plus, and we're hoping that we'll get to do a second season. That would be a dream for me if we do. Most brilliant cast. It was a joy to work with on these fabulous scripts about people in their 60s. And so if anyone hasn't seen it, please do. Hugo's in that. Georgie Park is brilliant. Catherine McClements, I mean, Wayne Blair, the most extraordinary cast. So it would be wonderful if we can do that again.
0: As someone who's in my 60s, the greatest decade for me so far.
20: Oh, excellent.
0: You realise that you don't have to strive or prove as much that you used to. But it's a really interesting generation, because we're kind of caught between a couple of generations with the boomers, if you will, but also the generation that we completely don't understand. So there is a sense of alienation, I think, in the 60s as well. How do you capture that?
20: Like you, I am loving life more than ever. I think how lucky I am to be alive every day. I go, wow, I'm in my late 60s. How incredible. And I've got more energy than ever. I feel more excited about things than ever. I've got a certain level of understanding of what it is that I'm doing, that I don't care as much about the result, but it's not about me as much as about what I can give and do and get to know each of the generations around me as well. I love being with young people so much, learning so much from younger people. So it's a great place to be. And I think that all things in my 60s is I've been alive longer than I was in my 50s, my 40s, 30s, but it's just as messy. It's just as complicated. It's got more people in it than ever. And I think we tend to look at aging as a narrowing down process from the outside. We sort of think, oh, it's a time of slowing down, narrowing down. Now, some people do want to slow down, and that's great. Some people do want to retire and relax, and so they must and they should. but it's not a time that we used to see getting older. I think we're a whole new generation of people who are going, we're not giving up. We're not learning and experiencing and loving and feeling sexually active and, we're very vibrant people.
0: The 60 that we knew when we were young is completely different. But, you know, a couple of things that I've noticed too is that you know what you know, but also you know what you don't know. But most importantly, you know what you won't put up with anymore. And, you know, when you get to your 60s, you think, why did I for the last few decades actually put up with that?
20: It's interesting, isn't it? And it makes me appreciate so much about when you're young, even though you think you're confident when you're young, you're so not. And it really helps me look. I look back and I go, oh, I thought I so knew what I was talking about then, or thought I knew what I was doing. I had no idea. So now I don't even pretend to know. If I don't know something, I don't pretend to know it. Yeah. I just go, oh, I don't know it.
0: When they say that youth is wasted on the young, no, it's not. You wouldn't do those things now if you knew back then. You know, that's the great thing about the naivety of youth.
20: I know. Yeah. It is wonderful. Yeah.
0: It has been wonderful talking to you. I'm really looking forward to seeing Dalia. And thank you so much for your time.
20: Thank you so much for having me. Thank you very much.
0: Heather Mitchell, our Peeping Tom this week. And you can see Dalliance, the mini-series, on Paramount Plus. It's 3:04.
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0: Our Paranormal Friday UFO encounter coming up. And behind the song, a great Australian song from the 90s on the way. It's 3 o'clock.
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4: Hello, I'm Jack Fenwick. The Treasurer has met with executives from a major AI company to find ways of maximising the technology's benefits. Jim Chalmers and Anthropic discussed safeguards to help mitigate risk. The discussions come ahead of Dr. Chalmers delivering a key speech where he'll frame AI as a future driver of the economy. He'll admit the technology will automate some jobs, but demand for labour will shift to other areas. The Albanese government has outlined its plan to overhaul Australia's migration system. Federal Politics editor Michael Packey.
11: Labor says it's committed to get net migration down to 225,000 within 2 years. It plans to achieve this by tightening certain visa classes and ramping up deportations. Working holiday visas will be part of a ballot system for people who want to stay more than a year. Skilled visas will prioritise the construction sector, and there'll be a crackdown on student visas and some family reunions. Home Affairs Minister Tony Burke says the changes strike the right economic balance.
13: What people want is to know that we are taking control.
11: The opposition's John O'Dunham admits some changes have merit, but believes Labor's migration numbers are still too high.
14: This government have only just managed to come somewhere near what they promised they would.
11: Various industry groups are worried the changes go too far. Michael Packey, Canberra.
4: The Veterans Affairs Minister is refusing to resign, claiming the federal government is committed to caring for ex-servicemen and women. Matt Keogh has backed down and scrapped a $5,000 cap on allied health services. The decision follows a concerted campaign by veterans, the Coalition and Crossbench, but the opposition insists Mr Keogh must stand aside, arguing he disrespected those who've served the nation. A 22-year-old serving New South Wales police officer has been arrested and charged after allegedly accessing child abuse material. The constable was taken into custody after police seized digital devices, ammunition, a gel blaster and prohibited weapons during a search warrant. He's been refused bail and will appear in court today, while his employment status with the police force remains under review. A Queensland woman has been charged with fraud over an alleged cash for demerit points scheme. Police allege the 27-year-old advertised on social media to accept traffic fines on her licence in exchange for cash, transferring more than 1,200 notices and receiving 1,100 demerit points in her name between 2022 and 2026. And a New South Wales man has been charged after a raid on his home uncovered 44 illegally imported reptiles.
1: With the 4BC app, you have the power of 4BC in the palm of your hand. 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Brisbane's 4BC.
4: Hawthorne coach Sam Mitchell says their 67-point round 22 loss to Brisbane was the wake-up call they needed. The Hawks will be hoping to secure an AFL Grand Final spot when they take on the reigning premiers Brisbane in their prelim match on Saturday. Mitchell says they were nowhere near good enough last time they played the Lions.
15: Sometimes little things slip that you might not notice until they punch you in the face, and that night that's exactly what happened, and you know, we've righted some wrongs since then, and whether we're up to the standard of what this team will bring, we think we are.
4: The Swans have made two changes for their prelim final against Freo tonight. Justin McInerney and Lewis Melican have been selected. The Dockers unchanged. In the NRL, the Warriors aren't letting their loss to the Dolphins derail their push for a first premiership. They'll now face the Knights in an elimination final on Sunday afternoon at a sold-out Eden Park.
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30: Checking your weather around the country. Canberra, mostly sunny with patchy frost and the chance of fog in the morning in a top of 22. Adelaide, sunny conditions expected, 22 the top. Perth, partly cloudy with a very high chance of showers and a top of 26 degrees. Brisbane, partly cloudy and 25 degrees. Sydney, sunny conditions with a top of 23. And Melbourne, mostly sunny and a top of 23 degrees.
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0: Good to have you company here at 3:07. It's our Paranormal Friday. That means that we have UFOs tonight. And the Australian woman who was driving in the outback when all of a sudden a UFO banged into her car. So, well, how do you know it was a UFO? Well, she scraped some of the debris off the side of it and sent it off to the authorities. And they replied in the email by saying, we don't know where this came from, but it is not of an earthly substance. Fantastic. That's Paranormal Friday. And also, if you're a fan of music of the 90s, then one of my favourite songs from the 90s will be the behind the song topic this morning. We'll catch up with Davey Lane from UMI, the Australian band UMI, having their 30th anniversary tour of the album Hourly Daily, and they're playing at the Sydney Opera House. And I'm going to pick one of their songs, which is just one of my all-time favourite 90s songs, and that is Purple Sneakers from UMI. Hope you like it. Hope you know the song too. We'll get the story about that a little bit later on this morning. On the text on 0460 873 873. How are you, Gene? Phil, what a load of crap. Did Burke pay one if he's public service for that rubbish? Did Burke pay probably one of? Maybe that's meant to say. Anyway, no one's believing his lies. Why are they starting the changes now? If they wait till next year, there'll be 300,000 plus more. Thank you, Gene, that came in too. Hello, Zach, how are you? How long are you taking holidays for, Phil? 2 weeks. As of tomorrow, you will have Tony McManus next week on the show. Listen to this lovely text that came in from Wendy. I'm not sure if it's Wendy or a different Wendy, but listen to this. Phil, I hope your break recharges your batteries. From the couch to the bedroom sounds very restful. It's nice to do some relaxing day trips with Sam. So you've got nice memories to think about when you go back to work. Well, we'll do a whole bunch of stuff, but I did like your suggestion when referring to William Wordsworth's poetry, where he'd spend time out in England's Lake District, which is lovely. I've been there. And the great memories and benefits he gave him AI says William Wordsworth spent his free time exploring, walking and gardening in the English Lake District, and he recognised the beauty and the healing power of nature and the outdoors, which helped him get through his ordinary work days. Thank you. That's very kind of you, Wendy. They do this thing called grounding. Have you heard about that? Well, basically, you take your shoes off and you stand in the front lawn. Apparently, it's very beneficial to you, and you basically get you back to feel as though you're at one with nature. So I might do a bit of that. Might do a bit of grounding. I think mostly it's going to be just, getting up and the sun's shining. That will be a novelty, though, won't it? Susan, how are you? Got your text just that second that came through. Chris says, if Tony Burke feel like Albo and the rest of his ministers don't give us any good, his immigration speech will be a fizzer. And don't be surprised if he's welcoming jihadis at the airport. That one from Chris. I'll make Chris too. Another quick question for you, Phil. Will the show from Melbourne, will that be coming next week? So no Mike Jeffries. No, I think Mike's doing something else, and that would be the reason why. Susanna! Is this Susanna from the future, by the way? I did receive your email next week, and I did talk about it too, and you're absolutely right. I'm bloody terrible. I should have returned. You're terrible, Muriel. I should have returned that email, and you actually sent me two, and I did read them both, and I thought they were fantastic. And anyway, I was listening to an earlier podcast and wanted to suggest Nicholas regarding his idea about exploring the wonderful world of retro and VHS. Well, it kind of exists because there's a place in Newtown called Astro's Arcade Bar, the VHS Flea Pit. Anyway, just wanted to say I'm not sure if you received my email. I did. And I, you know what, Susanna, whenever I get your emails, it's usually when I wake up and it's full of the emojis of a happy face. So I know it's from you. And it warms the cockles of my heart, Susanna. And please send me emails while I'm away, if you want to, so we can all keep in touch, because I'll still be on the overnights at 2gb.com, so I can get into that as well. All right, let's have a look at some of the things going on, and then we will get to our Peeping Tom for, not the Peeping Tom, the Paranormal Friday for this week. So, Macklemore. Am I saying it right, Francis? No, Macklemore. Why do I want to say Macklemore? It's spelled Macklemore, right? So then shouldn't it be Macklemore? Is that right? Am I saying it right? Does anybody know? Okay, well, Max says it changes. Francis doesn't really know, and I'm so far out of the loop in that particular genre, I don't know. Okay, let's call him, and please, 131873, tell me how to say the bloody name, so at least I have the zeitgeist. Let's call him Macklemore for the stage. Anyway, he was dropped from Ed Sheeran's Now Embattled Loop tour. We know that about the situation. Ed Sheeran suddenly became the villain of the week. Ed Sheeran, the villain of the week. Who would have ever predicted that? Anyway, the contest has now been launched to open for the British superstar. And this is happening through the Guitar Centre. They have a competition. It's part of their Open for Legends initiative. Someone gets to support Ed Sheeran in Mexico City on December 11. This is a brilliant opportunity for some up-and-coming Australian musicians. According to the guidelines, you must be 18 years of age. Oh, you've got to have a valid US passport. You've got to have experience performing live. You've got to submit some original music. Bands hoping to submit are limited to a maximum of 5 members. Auditions cannot exceed 7 minutes. The deadline is October 7. This is after all of the issues that happened. In fact, I'll play this bit of audio here where we talk about what happened with Macklemore and Ed Sheeran, and then maybe it'll also tell me how to say the name right.
2: I think most of us are somewhere in the middle looking for compromise and looking for unity. Maybe Ed Sheeran can be the guy to do it, but it's not going to be by throwing Macklemore under the bus or by appeasing Bob Kraft.
3: But Lulu, there is incredible outrage over this. Stories like this happen a lot. Most of them don't percolate into multiple days being talked about like this one.
5: So the issue, I think, is actually a little bit more complicated. So first you have the first layer, which is the Israel-Palestine layer. And what you're seeing here is popular culture colliding with politics, right? Poll after poll has shown us that regardless, actually, left or right, that there is increasing antipathy towards Israel and Israel's role in our politics and Israel's role in the war in Iran. So that's the
0: right. So that's where we're at in terms with that, with Ed Sheeran and Macklemore. I'll be able to say that when I'm walking around and the kids go, what music are you into? I'll go, oh, Macklemore. Big fan of the Mac. It's the return of the Mac for me. It's the Big Mac. Anyway, that's the villain of the week, Ed Sheeran. We'll have forgotten about that story by next week. Ed Sheeran won't, but he never, ever expected to get caught up in that. AI. How many times will there even be an us in 2 weeks when I get back from holidays? Or will AI have killed us all? Well, we have talked about that extensively, haven't we, in the last 5 months. I feel that we were really among the first, if not the first, programs in Australia where we all talked about our fears of AI. Well, now the godfather of AI says it's all well and good to think that you could turn it off. It's not going to work.
6: I don't think it'll work in the long run. There's a whole bunch of different risks of AI. There's the risks that come from bad actors using AI to do bad things, like cause mass unemployment, or create nasty viruses, or do nasty cyber attacks, or make videos to corrupt elections. But then there's a different kind of risk, which is AI itself getting much more intelligent and taking over, AI taking control. A kill switch is no good for that, because the AI will be much better than people at persuading people of things. It's already comparable with people at persuading you of things. When it's super intelligent, it'll be much better than people. So it will be able to persuade the people in charge of the switch not to pull the switch.
0: Or it could go the other way with Y2K. Do you remember that? Where that turned into a nothing burger. I don't think it will. I think it's, you know. But the other thing is how much further before the bubble bursts. It could be like those startups. Do you remember those? I don't know. I don't know the answer to that. By the way, Marie, don't walk on the grass field with no shoes on. What about the 1,000 insects running around? Yeah, but I could be bitten by nature. And I could perhaps even turn into Spider-Man, but I could be Ant-Man. Hey, Paul, appreciate your text too, my friend. And Brad says, Macklemore. Oh, you mean Macklemore? Yeah, I'm down with Macklemore. Brad from Dara. I did a bit of grounding at my place. All I got was a foot full of bindies as well. Susan, I got your text. I appreciate that. Okay, did you know what this week is? Did you guess that this week was, in fact, Fat Bear Week?
7: Move over, March Madness. This year, there's a bigger bracket ready for the internet to eat up. The countdown is on for the internet's beloved Fat Bear Week, the annual online tournament where the public votes bracket style for their favorite bears packing on the pounds at Alaska's Katmai National Park. It marks the major transformation these bears make each and every year. Check out these before and after photos. Okay. The bears beefing up on salmon in the warmer months to get them through winter hibernation. This year, bear fans are eager to see if 2025's heavyweight champion named Chunk makes the lineup. Katmai National Park gives participants a live look with cameras across the forest, capturing their daily feasts and the next generation of fat bears to come. The park's superintendent saying there are more cubs this year than they've seen in a very long time.
0: I love it. Fat Bear Week. That's brilliant. That goes also hand in hand with... Well, we had the fastest camel week. We had the camel beauty contest. And let's not forget, recently we had the ugliest dog award too. And did I tell you about the idea that I had that, and we can't do it with women because, you know, the idea is the world's ugliest man. And I would not want to go and say, okay, we're doing the world's ugliest woman, because that would just not be a good idea, you know. And performing live, Ed Sheeran. No, that's not going to happen. But but the world's ugliest man competition, I tell you, I'd enter that. And I bet a lot of our listeners would as well. Because wouldn't you love to take out the honour of the world's ugliest man? And then, of course, everybody would want to meet you just to see how ugly you really are. Let's talk about a bit of local politics. And on the subject of ugly, and this is quite a serious issue as well, the government is scrapping the cap on veterans' health care, finally.
8: Well, the Albanese government has caved to pressure from veterans, scrapping the planned cap on their health services. Labor was heavily criticised after announcing the $5,000 cap in the May budget and faced calls from the opposition to sack the Veterans Affairs Minister.
9: Veterans fought for Australia. They should not have to fight for their own government to give them the care that we promised them.
8: The government had expected the now scrap measure to save hundreds of millions of dollars each year.
0: So there's that. And further to it, the Shadow Communications Minister Sarah Henderson was asked by Chris Kenny on News 24 if the Veteran Affairs Minister Matt Keogh could remain in his job. Here's the audio from that.
1: Well, Chris, the bottom line is he cannot stay in his job. He has not listened. Together with veterans from around the country, the Coalition has been so proud to have led this campaign. This is life-changing and in some cases life-saving. Our veterans have sacrificed their lives for our country, to fight for our country. And yet they ended up having to fight their own government for a bit of basic compassion and justice. This goes to show, and it comes from the top, this Prime Minister has no compassion, no heart, and we have had to drag the Prime Minister and the government kicking and screaming to this common sense decision.
0: And that's, Matt Keogh will be lucky to survive that, I think. And rightfully so, because it just, that's a story that hasn't gone away. And again, rightfully so. Brad says on the text, by the way, Fat Bear Week sounds like a nightclub you could go to. Imagine, though, if you turn up for Fat Bear Night and you get there and they go, nah, mate, I'm sorry. Tonight's not Fat Bear Night. Tonight is Snow White Night. Oh, don't wait, nobody told me. I'm wearing the wrong gear.

0: Todd's instead receiving a sticker telling them that what they should have had on their bin. You've got a naughty sticker on your bin. And that will just, you know, you'll walk past and your neighbours will see that and they'll go, oh, really, Darren? You've been putting your meat scraps in the wrong bin. Named and shamed by the council for your bin. If you have a repeated one, then you get a second warning sticker.
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0: I'm sorry, but that did amuse me, the whole story about, you know, you're getting a warning sticker on your bin, and if you do it again, you get a second warning sticker. 25, actually, yeah, it's 25 past three. Philip said, Phil, I didn't get any response from my first text. I must have missed it. Is this the robot vacuum cleaner one that you said, that you may have sent in? But also, Philip says, you're going to hear it here second, Mad Max Beyond AI. There's the next Mad Max film for you. Hello, James. How are you? On the bins at Penshurst, they've already come around at 4:30 in the morning and they check the contents of your bins and they put a green sticker or a red one on there, like we are babies. Exactly. There's nothing like the fear of having a naughty sticker on your bin to make you toe the line. I mean, we should do the right thing by the bins, but anyway, James, so you were an offender in the bin department. And Philip says, so if you don't like your Puritan neighbour, put your organics in their yellow bin. Oh, what are you, a bin terrorist, Philip? And also, by the way, Jerry. Hello, Jerry. Could we change rather than finding the world's ugliest man, Phil? Could we have the world's ugliest prime minister? Francis said a moment ago, why don't we have the world's

0: World's Ugliest On Air presenter. Well, that would be just about everybody that works on the radio, to be honest. Not here, though. Not at this radio station. There are no horrors here, except for Clinton Maynard. Well, I mean, it has to be said. In terms of the ugliest Prime Minister, though, they've all been pretty much on the eye, haven't they? If you think about it. I mean, Kevin Rudd was... let's take their politics out of it. But Kevin Rudd was actually not a bad, aesthetically pleasing-looking gent. And I guess Malcolm Turnbull. But if you run through the gamut, especially if you go back to their early days, pre a little bit of nice glasses... John Howard with that early, you know, the early glasses, he didn't look good. Neither did Albo, and we've seen a lot of the early photos of him when he was living in the Housing Commission. Bad teeth before he had those fixed, and he's got some decent glasses. But just taken, you know, standalone before the reinforcements of the teeth and eyes. I mean, Malcolm Fraser was okay, kind of attractive. Gough Whitlam was an ugly-looking chap. And to be honest, so was Bob Hawke, really. I'm not going to make any comments about description of any female leaders, because that would be stupid. Okay, so we'll stick on the men and pick on them. I'm going to go out there and say that Kevin Rudd was possibly the most attractive, visually, of our leaders so far. Over to you on the text, too, by the way. Don't laugh, Phil. I got a sticker on my recycle bin for saying that. No plastic bags from memory. I should put a sticker on it saying, mind your own business. Morning, Anna. How are you? Have you been putting the right things in your bin?
1: I do. I don't have any bins
0: My bin. Right, okay. Well, I'm just going to...
1: Make sure the right things are in the bin. And
0: I just want to know...
1: The old fellow a few doors down, I always take the wrong stuff that he puts in his yellow bin and put it in his red bin, because he's always getting stickers and letters and threats that they're going to take his yellow bin away.
0: Is it an elderly person? The person whose bin you go to, is he elderly? She elderly?
1: Yeah, he is.
0: Oh, no, that's good. No, that's the right thing to do. I mean, otherwise, I was going to say, you're too good I hadn't tried that now. I just hurt myself. Okay, well, I'm glad to see that you're doing the right thing by the bins. But let's get back to this Matt Keogh story, please.
1: Well, before that, you brought up about the Fat Bear competition.
0: Yes.
1: A couple of years ago, Brown Bear number 747 was... given the nickname Colbert because someone worked out that he had asymmetric ears like Stephen Colbert.
0: And yes.
1: I'd never noticed Stephen Colbert's ears.
0: Have you not?
1: No. But now I can't unsee them because, yeah, now I know why he always, like his desk is positioned so he looks from that angle so you don't look at him straight on to notice the difference in his ears.
0: That's one of the first things I noticed about that, about his ears. And I thought, hang on, one of his ears appeared to be folds backwards. So what's the actual name of that then? Is there a medical term for that?
1: I don't know. There must be.
0: I reckon there would be.
1: I think he was born like that. It just said asymmetric, but probably is a very technical three-word term.
0: There probably is. It's probably called bent ear. Seems like you have a bad case of bent ear. I imagine you could probably fix that because they pin ears too. They pin them backwards or forwards. He's never had that done, but I have noticed that.
1: Yeah, but it seems like it's slanted and it sits further back.
0: Mm,
1: and
0: yeah.
1: It's not at the same height. It's not just one thing, but yeah. Anyway.
0: You know what he could have? He could have bad dropped ear.
1: Drop ear.
0: Okay, let's stop making fun of people's characteristics unless we're talking about politicians. But anyway, speaking of which, you wanted to mention Matt Keogh.
1: I did, but before that, Kevin Rudd, no. Have you looked at him lately?
0: Oh, like, I don't think the beard's that bad, actually.
1: Red face.
0: Yeah.
1: No.
0: Okay, well, from a woman's perspective... talking about visually now. You know, take out all of their... who would you consider? Well, actually, let me ask you this first. Do you think that Tony Abbott is one of the best-looking politicians we've got?
1: But thought that he was authentic. I know.
0: We don't care about that. We just care about what they look like. We are purely judging people on their looks now.
1: Okay. It's thin pickings, isn't it?
0: I know, but you're a woman. Oh. You've seen men. You know what you like. Well, maybe you don't like men. I don't know. But anyway, if you did, I feel like I'm digging myself even further in here. Okay, all right. Okay, Bob Carr, says Sue.
1: Oh, God, no.
0: Okay,
1: no.
0: Right. Well, we're now okay. Now we're
1: Chris
0: okay.
1: Mins. I think Chris Mins is sort of handsome.
0: He is handsome, isn't he? That's what Sam, my wife, said. She said he's a pretty good-looking bloke. So, okay, I'll take that. And what about John Gorton? Do you remember John Gorton? Because somebody said, Brian said he was behind the door when the good looks were given out.
1: No. And I think, I think there was something about the Kennedy brothers, you know, that they did have that.
0: Oh, yeah, but I'm talking about, a lot of American politicians are very good looking. Australia, they got hit, by the ugly stick on the way down off the tree. But so most attractive politician, according to you, Chris Minns, who listens at this time of the morning. So he's probably, as he's driving into work in his car, looking in the rear vision mirror going, yes. Actually, you know what? You're not. Yeah, you're not a bad looking catch yourself. Bit of a catch there. Okay, let's get to Macchio.
1: The most good looking politician in the world is Trump. Really, we all know that.
0: Well,
1: he knows that.
0: He will tell you that.
1: He tells us that. Mm. We must believe that.
0: Susan thinks it's Malcolm Turnbull on the text. By the way.
1: He had nice. Sort of salt and pepper hair. Like,
0: you know what? I'm going to have to go in a sec because I've got to get to our Paranormal Friday and our Peeping Tom. Can we talk about this when I get back?
1: Everyone's saying that Matt Keogh should resign, but he won't. So, yes, we can talk about it when he gets back because he'll still be there.
0: Yeah.
1: Albanese
0: maybe not.
1: Will still be there. Yeah, Tony Burke will still be there.
0: Okay.
1: They'll still be lying to us.
0: Yeah.
1: They'll still be treating us like idiots.
0: Okay, well, talk to me in a couple of weeks when I get back from holidays. Let's talk again and rethink who, you think would you'd like to go on a holiday with, on a cruise with, who's, Prime Minister.
1: That would be an interesting cruise, like a cruise of all ex-politicians.
0: Yeah, it's a competition. It's kind of like the Love Boat, the reality TV version. Hey, Anna, good to talk to you. Thank you so much. 27 to 4. We've got to get paranormal after this and talk UFOs.
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0: Jerry in Sutherland and a few others said, to be fair to John Gorton, he suffered severe facial injuries in a fighter plane. I wasn't aware of that. And in my defence, I wasn't the one that brought that up. Look at me passing the buck here. But that's Viv that's picking up on that. She said, zero prime ministers on a cruise, Phil. What are you doing? Kay got your text as well. Also, Brad, Warren, did you also sent that text through about John Gorton. Bob Hawke was very charismatic, said Gillian. Probably one of the better looking ones, says Susan. I hate to say it, would be Malcolm Turnbull. Okay, let's get on to Paranormal Friday, and let's talk to and about Lynn Rule's book, Redirected in 5 seconds after an unexplained UFO encounter happened in the Australian outback. Well, we love a bit of UFO business. When did this happen?
15: It happened in 27th of March 2023. I was driving up to Lara Station to work with a new man I met, and it was a five-day drive from Adelaide, around 400 k's a day. And on day four, I was camped out overnight in a quiet little spot with no people. And in the morning, I took off on a hot day, hot 37-degree day, up towards Lara Station. And on the way, I drove through a little town called Wyandra about 12 o'clock in the afternoon. I had a look around the town, thought I was quite comfortable just cruising along, checking out my fuel consumption on my head screen on my vehicle. And just before Charleville, 54 k's south of Charleville, my life changed in 5 seconds. I could see this green, grassy-looking cloud out to my left up above the trees. It was 1 o'clock in the afternoon. The sky was blue. One little wispy cloud. And I thought, what the hell is that? And I couldn't make sense of it. It was as if it was floating there like a green cloud, but no cloudy edges. The edges were sharp. And I couldn't see through it. So I was thinking it was gas, some sort of gassy substance.
0: Yeah.
15: And as I was looking at it, I thought, oh, well, I'll try and work out what this is. And I thought it might have been a flock of budgies, you know, a whole millions of them together. Then I thought, no, I can't see any gaps through the birds, and there were no birds. And then I thought it might have been a locust plague, and the locusts were all flying around up there. And I'd been through locust plagues before. I'd done 200,000 kilometres by myself in the outback, so I knew the roads and I knew the conditions. And I didn't think it was locusts. And then I thought, oh, it's got to be a crop duster. Maybe it's delivering chemicals to the paddocks. But the paddocks were cow paddocks. They weren't crops. And I started to get a little bit scared because I thought, if this big thing, which I guessed about 10 to 50 metres across, I had a wild guess, there was nothing to compare it to. And I thought, oh, no, what if it comes across the road? I won't be able to see through it, and I won't see the B-doubles coming or the traffic coming the other way.
0: Yeah.
15: But that particular day, there was no traffic. It was quiet. It was the wrong season for the grey nomads to get going. I thought that if it did cross my path and I couldn't breathe, I might die. So I decided to put my foot down and get out of the way in case it came my way. But when I looked at it, I could see a tail behind it. And that tail gave me a clue that it was coming my way. But there was a bulge on the side as well, a little green bulge. But that was to the left-hand side. And I thought, well, what could be a bulge in this green cloud-like object? But I couldn't see anything in it. So I decided to get away and put my foot down. But just as I went to put my foot down on the accelerator, I had a double thump on the left-hand side of my vehicle, which is, it's got a Luton Peak, which is a cab over the windscreen of my vehicle, being a motorhome.
0: Yeah.
15: And I thought, what could be out there? What could be coming my way? And I thought, it's got to be a meteorite. But then just as I went to put my foot down on the accelerator, I heard bang, bang, thump, thump on the side of my Luton Peak. And the next minute, I was on the wrong side of the road. And I could see the white line to my left. And I thought, well, I could have rolled down that gutter on the right-hand side because they were widening the roads and they'd all been excavated. And I was thinking, if I had died that day, no one would have known that what I'd seen. They would have just thought I fell asleep at the wheel. So what I did was I took note of the sound of the double bang and I drove the vehicle back to the other side of the road carefully. I didn't want to overcorrect and got back to the left-hand side of the road. And I had a premonition, and the premonition was, you're about to hear some sprinkles, it's going to be pleasant, and then it's all over. And it was a funny thing to think because, you know, you don't think things like that. And just as I finished thinking it, it happened. I heard the effervescent sound like opening a bottle of soft drink where it goes psh.
0: Right, yeah.
15: And it was on the right-hand side of my vehicle. I thought, oh, I reckon I know what it is. It's a meteorite. So I looked out to the right into the paddock, out the rear vision mirror to the right, but there was nothing there and no crash in the paddock, no flames, no sparks, no noise. And I thought, well, maybe it's not a meteorite. And I put my ear to the window to have a little listen to the window to see if I could hear a sonic boom, thinking one might be delayed. But there wasn't any sonic boom. And then I thought, oh, this is a bit weird. And my brain went dead, like numb, like couldn't think straight. And I couldn't process my thoughts. So I just drove on autopilot. I didn't turn around anymore and have a look. And I didn't see the green blobby thing again. It was gone. But I figured that if it came from the left-hand side, hit the roof on the left, sprinkled on the right, it should have by rights been in that paddock out to the right. But I saw nothing. So I drove on for 4 hours up to a little place called Augathella, which was about another 150 k's on. I pulled up and I couldn't read the signs on the toilet doors. The toilet doors had icons and words and I couldn't read any of them. I didn't know why I couldn't read the doors. So I got a bucket and I started doing some hand washing and I rang my friend Pete and Pete said, oh, it's probably a meteorite that ablated before it hit you. So I had this bright idea that in the morning I'd get up and get some paper towels and wipe the roof of my vehicle on the left-hand side where the noise was and the right-hand side where the sprinkles were. And I took three samples, one off the bonnet as well, and I put them into a Ziploc bag. I packaged them up. I did a 2/3 of the samples to PRA, or Phenomena Research Australia. PRA got back to me with an email saying, well, we do have a mystery. You've encountered something unusual.
0: Wow.
15: And PRA did two papers. They did a material analysis of an unknown sample, and they did this testing with a big scanning electron microscope. There was a group of scientists, physicists and metallurgists. And then they explained to me how the isolated collection of non-oxidized copper barium fragments had been turned into an alloy from thermal changes from through the atmosphere. A little bit further down in the second paper, it said, the copper barium samples exhibited an unknown origin or standard arrangement ratio, which was somewhat surprising in this context and unexplained. And I thought, unknown, unexplained. Then I called it an encounter instead of an incident. Phenomena Research Australia asked me to write a book. And it took me 3 years to write the book. So it did change my life and it changed my thinking. It changed my spiritual nature. It gave me an opportunity to tell my story and help others that have maybe seen something unexplained that they can't understand.
0: Well, it's an amazing story and really comprehensive as well. It's called Redirected in 5 Seconds. That's the memoir. Lynn, thank you so much for sharing your story.
15: Thank you, Phil. It was great to do it too.
0: Lynn Rule there, our Paranormal Friday this morning. It's 3:45.
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0: Time for a song at 12 to 4. And this morning, because it's a Friday, we will go behind the song. It's a segment we do every Friday morning where we find out the story behind the song from the people involved in it. And this morning, it's Davey Lane from UMI, Australian band, announcing their Strung Up East Coast Australian tour with a string quartet, celebrating 30 years of Ali Daly. I'll give you the tour dates in just a moment for Sydney and for Brisbane. If you're a fan of 90s music, then you would certainly know this song from hearing it on the radio. And I'm sure it did very well on the Triple J Hottest 100 as well. It's UMI's Purple Sneakers. Terrific song. But firstly, I spoke to Davey Lane from the band to find out what they will be playing on this tour. Will it be mostly the Ali Daly album?
27: We're not strictly adhering to the Ali Daly record. We're going to play a fair chunk of that record, but we're also going to touch on other songs that span the breadth of the band's catalogue. We'll be playing songs from other records that have incorporated strings over the years, but we don't want to do a Bob Dylan and render everything out of complete recognition, but we may do some different arrangements of some songs, maybe a new song and a cover or two. So many songs that we've got on the boil at the moment that, you know, we're going to have to whittle it down. But, I mean, that's one of the good things about the UMI catalogue, I guess. There's plenty of good stuff to choose from.
0: So what was it that made this album so important for the band?
27: I think this record was important in the band's history because it was where UMI figured out exactly how they wanted to sound, and it was at a point where Tim had figured out how he wanted to write songs as well. You know, as great as the record preceding that, Hi-Fi Way, is that the song craft really kicked up another notch on this record.
0: I'm going to give people the touring dates in just a moment too, by the way. Let's go behind the song for Purple Sneakers, which is a terrific song, and got a few Sydney locations as well. What can you tell us about this one?
27: This is from Hi-Fi Way, which came out in early 95. I think it's very authentically Tim Rogers' song, and it was probably the first song that UMI did that incorporated other elements, like different guitar sounds, like guitars recorded through a rotary Leslie speaker that was originally designed for Hammond keyboards, and incorporating the Mellotron, which is a classic instrument used on Beatles, King Crimson, Zombies, like all those kind of bands use that that instrument. So there are some particular Sydney-centric references in there for sure. I know from my perspective that it's one that people really love to hear when we play live.
0: I'm going to play it now. Great to catch up with you. Really appreciate it.
27: Cheers. Thanks for your time.
0: Davey Lane there from UMI. They're playing on the East Coast Australian tour with the String Quartet, 30 Years of Owly Daily, the album, Sunday, October 18, at the Opera House in Sydney, and then the 22nd of October at the Tivoli in Brisbane, and also Friday the 23rd at the Tivoli in Brisbane. As well. Interested to think, to hear your thoughts on this one. 0460 873 873. I love this song. It's fantastic. It's got a really good, easy feel to it. And it's a good way to get into a Friday too. If you haven't heard it before, let me know what you think. If you have, by all means, also give me your feedback on this morning's song for our segment Behind the Song. And it is the wonderful Purple Sneakers from UMI.

0: I really like that song. And I'm not the only one, apparently. Dusty Springfield from the 2GB Sydney newsroom has said that one is a banger in his newsreading voice. That's great. I really like it. You are my purple sneakers. What do you think? 0460 873 873. And you can see You Are My Sydney Opera House on Sunday the 18th of October and Thursday the 22nd and Friday the 23rd at the Tivoli in Brisbane. Got the news coming up. Front page of the papers on the way as well. It's 4 minutes to four.
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0: All right, here we go on the text. Purple sneakers, thumbs up to that one from Mick at Winston Hills. Thank you, mate. And yes, I will have a good break. Woke up in time, says Gabes. Gave that the thumbs up. Did you, Gabes? I couldn't work that out, whether that was a thumbs up or thumbs down for this morning's song. Also, Phil, you're bringing back memories. 30 years since Crowded House. Farewell to the world. The Opera House. You are my one of the supports. I know. I was the MC there that day. And a couple of other people didn't like it, including Peter, who said, didn't like that. And Marie never heard of them. Let's get to the news.
12: Chapel Hill, Forest Lake, Nunda. 4BC. News.
13: Hello, I'm Jack Fenwick. The federal government maintains it's committed to supporting the healthcare of veterans. Labor has scrapped a policy which would have placed a $5,000 limit on allied medical services. The opposition is calling on the Veterans Affairs Minister to resign, arguing he disrespected ex-servicemen and women. But Matt Keogh has told Parliament Labor will continue caring for current and former personnel.
14: We are increasing that access to allied health cover by maintaining that increase in fees. so that allied health professionals will continue to service our veteran community, which is so vitally important.
13: Smart glasses could be banned in the public service as government seeks to harness AI's potential in the workplace. Federal politics reporter Nelson Scott.
15: Smart glasses have become a growing security concern because of their ability to record and capture information. The Albanese government has asked the public service for advice on whether to ban them entirely in Commonwealth workplaces. The review comes as Labor prepares to host an employer roundtable to help major companies unlock AI's productivity benefits. Unions and small business will also be consulted to draft best practice guidelines for the technology in the workplace. The Prime Minister will fly to the US today to hold talks with big tech and world leaders about managing AI's risks. Nelson Scott, Canberra.
13: The federal government will introduce a ballot for working holiday visas and restrict international students from switching courses. The Home Affairs Minister has used a key speech to outline Labor's immigration policy. The plan will also speed up visa processing for key workers in healthcare, construction and agriculture. Tony Burke has told the National Press Club the government is committed to fixing the system.
16: If you want to come on a temporary basis to Australia, apply for a temporary visa. If you want to come to Australia permanently, apply for a permanent visa. And if you no longer have a valid visa, you should leave Australia. That's all it is.
13: The European Union plans to restrict social media access for under-15s across member states to improve youth wellbeing and safety. The proposed rules would ban children under 13 entirely, while limiting 13 to 15-year-olds to 1 hour daily via parent-linked mini-accounts. Australia's population growth has eased slightly to 1.4% in the year to March, according to the latest ABS data. The country added 392,700 people over the period, compared to a 1.5% increase over 2025. Net overseas migration fell from 311,000 to 292,000. And a Canstar survey of over 2,000 pet owners reveals Australians spend up to $377 monthly, mostly on pet food and insurance.
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13: Brisbane Lions coach Chris Fagan says it's still unclear if Noah Answorth will be named in the side that'll take on Hawthorn in the AFL preliminary final on Saturday. Answorth is pushing to return from an ankle injury, which would see him match up on Hawks star Nick Watson. But Fagan says if Answorth isn't named, he's confident they have the players to help nullify the wizard.
18: Darcy Wilmot's got a lot of pace. He can certainly keep up with him. So he's one. I think, you know, Fletcher's another one. And even Ryan Lester. I mean, Ryan played on Rochelle last week, who's somewhere near the standard of Watson. He's able to use his smarts to get the job done.
13: And the NRL schedule for week three of the finals is locked in, avoiding a clash with the AFL Grand Final. The Dolphins will host the winner of the Roosters Shark semi-final on the Friday before the Panthers play either the Warriors or Knights on Sunday afternoon.
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6: Checking your weather around the country. Canberra, mostly sunny with patchy frost and the chance of fog in the morning in a top of 22. Adelaide, sunny conditions expected, 22 the top. Perth, partly cloudy with a very high chance of showers and a top of 26 degrees. Brisbane, partly cloudy and 25 degrees. Sydney, sunny conditions with a top of 23. And Melbourne, mostly sunny and a top of 23 degrees.
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0: Morning, 7 minutes past four. Hello, Terry. We don't have a rumour file, but let's go with it anyway. Phil, the rumour is the Prime Minister has instructed the real estate manager for his Copacabana beach house not to renew the lease, sparking talk he might be retiring and moving there soon, says Terry. That's a rumour. I don't know if there's any truth to it. But if there is, remember you heard that here first. Also, Chris, how are you? So they're banning public servants having smart glasses. So no politician will get caught saying anything behind closed doors. But it's still free-for-all for the private sector. Chris at Engadine, you know how I feel about those smart glasses. Ian said, due to your working hours when on leave, will you be doing stuff at night? Will you be getting to a normal daytime pattern? Nope. I'll be doing exactly that, getting to a normal daytime pattern for the next week. Not just me, but also, of course, Ben Fordham, who's also got his holidays coming up, and I know he'll be looking forward to some normal hours, as will Roger the dog. And I imagine Jason Matthews as well, as everybody gets ready to take a couple of weeks' holiday, just in time for the school holidays. And I got another text. I wanted to just go back to this one from Mark. Phil, after hearing UMI and speaking of memories, takes me back to the memories of 30 years ago. Crowded House, Farewell to the World at the Opera House. UMI, one of the supports, as I said, I know that because I was there. I was the MC for that day, and it was very, very exciting because it was sold to me as, okay, you will be the MC at the Opera House for the final ever Crowded House show. And, you know, you will get to introduce Crowded House for the last time on stage. And I went, wow, that's pretty cool, isn't it? I mean, that was so that they wouldn't have to pay me. That was in lieu of actually getting paid was the big up for that. But I said, sure, I'd love to. They said, okay, the only thing is you're going to have to be there all day. And I went, oh, okay, fine. And I mean, they literally meant all day. And I introduced Powderfinger from memory, UMI. There were a few other bands, and then the moment came, and you know, it was incredible. You know, there's the everybody at the Opera House, at the front steps. There I am on stage, about to step out. Thought probably I'll get on CNN for this, at least maybe on Eyewitness News. Get ready to do the introduction for ladies and gentlemen, last time Crowded House. You know, wah wah wah. And I get a tap on the shoulder, and the guy says to me, "Mate, you can't do it." And I said, "Why?" And they said, because Michael Chugg wants to do it. And I said, but I've been here all bloody day. and I've been rehearsing. This is my moment. And they said, no, Chuggy's going to introduce Crowded House. Off you go. So, yeah, that was one of my memories of that particular occasion. Let's get to the front page of the newspapers. I could have been a contender. Let's get to the front page of the newspapers. A couple of interrelated stories here. This one that's just come through, there's the OpenAI CEO Sam Altman will be attending Donald Trump's state dinner for the Chinese President Xi Jinping during the visit to Washington next week. This event comes as policymakers and tech leaders debate how to regulate AI following warnings about safety and calls for a slowdown. AI will likely be a major talking point during Donald Trump and Xi Jinping's meeting. So further to that, let's get to the front page of the newspapers. And this story on the front page of The Australian is that Anthony Albanese will put artificial intelligence at the heart of Labor's economic agenda during a whirlwind trip to New York and California. Despite warnings, the upcoming intergenerational report risks making overly optimistic assumptions of AI's ability to boost productivity. So maybe he hasn't read that. Maybe he's too busy trying to get the lease on the Copacabana place lifted so he can move back in. But they're saying don't get too excited about AI. However, he's going to do the flight overseas. Gee, if only we had the money for that. Which brings me to the front page of the Adelaide Advertiser. And they've got the headline, The Jim Reaper. So while the Prime Minister's off going over for a little bit of a jaunt, Australia is staring down the barrel of three more interest rate rises and a possible recession as the International Monetary Fund urges the Treasurer, Jim Chalmers, to rein in the government spending. Money markets warn the nightmare three-hike scenario is now an 80% probability by mid-next year, with the Reserve Bank widely expected to announce its fourth hike this year on September 29. Want to give me a call on any of those related stories? Be really interested to hear what you have to say. 131-873. Firstly, should the Prime Minister be jetting overseas to sell something that might turn out to be a white elephant? And that's just using some kind of, you know, maybe prediction or a gut feel. And secondly, how do you feel about us staring down the barrel of three more interest rates and a possible recession? Do you think that's avoidable? The Jim Reaper's the headline on that. 131-873. Let's get to the front page of the Herald Sun. This story, One Nation has sensationally pulled a job ad calling for a volunteer to work full-time and then even extended hours as an executive assistant to its Victorian leader, Warren Pickering, for his election campaign, with the legality of the role thrown into question, and understandably as well. Why would you have a volunteer who would work for free at a paid job? Surely they would have the money to pay for that. I mean, it would be even if you're paying part-time or casual rates. It's a bit of an ask, isn't it? Do you think or not? Or do you think it's a good opportunity for somebody to learn the ropes? And I use as an example, Francis, the producer here, he works here for free, but it's a good opportunity to, you know, for him to learn about radio. Let's get to the Sydney Morning Herald. Australia's longest-serving immigration minister has urged the Albanese government to push international university graduates out of the country and force them to reapply for visas from overseas in a proposal that will send a shudder through the $53 billion sector. So the proposal goes beyond the crackdown of international student visas announced by the Home Affairs Minister Tony Burke yesterday. Any thoughts on those too? 131-873, front page of The Age. Uh-oh, get ready for a 400% spike in flu cases across Victoria, expected to continue rising over the school holidays, placing pressure on the emergency departments and fueling an increase in workplace absences. Crikey, I can't even take a sickie with the flu because I'll be on holiday. The Chief Health Officer, Dr. Caroline McElnay, said this year's influenza season has arrived unusually late, and it was set to peak well past the traditional midsummer surges or the midwinter surges during the observed 24 and 25 years. So, yeah, there you go. Flu on the way back in. The Albanese government, this is the Financial Review. The Albanese government will cut working holiday numbers, the visa numbers, by almost 40,000 a year as part of its quest to force down immigration numbers, sparking outrage from tourism operators and primary producers who warn their industries will be hit hard. It's your Financial Review. Getting back to the economy here with this on the front page of the Telegraph. Rein it in, Jim. Battered Aussie households are staring down the barrel of three more interest rate hikes and a possible plunge into recession, with Jim Chalmers receiving a shocking report card on government spending from the International Monetary Fund. Is that right? 131873. If you're looking down the barrel of something like that, is it too late to turn it back and turn it around? What do you think? One more for you, and this is from the Courier Mail, and their headline is, "No Crocs, Rockies got the big tick." The Premier, David Crisafelli, says that Rockhampton will host the rowing and paddling events at the 2032 Olympic and Paralympic Games after the organisers proved that the regional city's Fitzroy River course can be fair for all competitors. And as crazy as that sounds, there was real fear that the Fitzroy River could have an issue with crocodiles during some of the rowing events. Earlier on this year, I spoke to Dr. Richard Backer, who's a co-director of the Olympic and Paralympic Research Centre. As soon as this story came out, I got him on the phone and I said, is this actually a possibility that rowers during the Olympic Games could get bitten by a crocodile, or is it a joke? Here's what he had to say.
1: Yes, it is, and it's obviously captured the world's attention. A lot of overseas media and Olympic followers are going, what's going on there? It's not a joke. It's got some merit to it, what they're reporting.
8: So we're talking about the Rockhampton Fitzroy River here. Now, under certain conditions, it's prone to flooding. So when you get floods, you get the crocodiles. How seriously could a crocodile interfere with an Olympic rowing event?
1: I guess really that likely, because they had rowing there before and sightings. No one's ever been attacked. And I think it's something they could control if they do have the event there with netting and other, you know, boats outside the competition area preventing them from getting in. So it's highly unlikely. It's just that it's captured the world's attention because it's an unusual venue that has something like that, an animal like a crocodile in the water.
8: Of course, I mean, you couldn't get much more Australian than that, but probably not great for viewing when you're at home and your favourite canoeist is in the lead and the next thing you know. Wouldn't be actually conducive to great Olympic viewing, I don't think.
1: Well, exactly. And you wonder if some of the athletes might go, what's going on? Do I have to row in a venue like that? Isn't there some other alternative? And they have explored other alternatives for the games. Well, you know, another venue is down in the southern part of Queensland. So one's an existing rowing venue and it needs some upgrades, but it's part of the Queensland government's plan to decentralize the games, to move them out of the southeast quadrant there and move them to Rockhampton and other areas. So that's the reason behind, there's politics behind this. And
0: okay, that was the update on that with the chat that I had with Dr. Richard Backer that goes back to April and the possibility of, you know, crocodiles being on the Fitzroy River in the middle of, you know, the games. But like I said, when that actually story that came out, I said, I mean, that would be probably one of the most Australian things that you could expect when you're watching the television from somewhere in America or overseas, you know, and you see the rowers got bitten by a crocodile, you would go, well, that's not unexpected. It is Australia. And I would love to have thought that maybe Steve Irwin, you know, or somebody similar, even Levy, could be calling the rowan and then just suddenly going, crikey! Have a look at that! The freshie's got him. Does that look like a freshie to you, Darren? Mate, that looks like a freshie to me. That's one of your wetlands ones, that is. Crikey, he's got him on the leg too. Oh, he's going to have to get back in the boat. I mean, that would be about one of the most Australian things you could ever imagine. Obviously, we don't want it to happen. Small disclaimer there. 19 past four. Any thoughts? 131873.
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0: There is the BrainGate team out of Brown University in the States that have developed brain implants that are similar to Neuralink in how they're implanted, but enable people with paralysis to use artificial limbs and in some cases to use their own limbs that they've lost the ability to control. So restoring movement is definitely an aim of brain-computer interface technology, among other functions as well. So we're seeing brain-computer interfaces used to restore vision, for example. Australia is very famous for developing the cochlear implant, which helps restore hearing. And so there are a range of applications for brain-computer interfaces.
1: That sounds obviously too good to be true. What about the medical profession? Have they had any ethical concerns?
0: There certainly are ethical concerns in the development of these new and exciting devices. Some of the concerns that my team have looked at Monash revolve around the problem of what we call continuing responsibilities towards participants. And so, for example, you might have a participant enroll in a clinical trial in Melbourne. They might be implanted with a device and discover during the trial that they are getting a lot of benefit out of the device, only for the device to be discontinued at the end of the trial. And so the questions that we're interested in are, what responsibilities do investigators, do the hospitals that are facilitating the trial, what responsibilities do they have to these participants that have actually gotten tremendous benefit out of these devices, but are no longer able to use them for safety reasons or for financial reasons if it's a trial that's being sponsored by a company? And so lots of ethical considerations that swirl around these clinical research projects.
1: And I imagine quite strict criteria for anybody that wants to get involved in the project too.
0: Yeah, that's right. The first thing the clinical team will do when considering someone for enrollment is check whether they meet the eligibility criteria. And so they'll be, say, if it was a clinical trial of a device to restore movement, they would, of course, need to check to see that the patient had various symptoms that would be compatible with having that device. But there are also other things that the clinical team might consider during the recruitment process. They might need to make sure that the patient is able to make it to the clinical trial site. They need to make sure that they are able to stay enrolled through the course of the clinical study as well. And so there are lots of things that go into the recruitment process. And, of course, there are important questions around informed consent at the start of the trial.
1: And I can't imagine it's cheap either.
0: No, absolutely not. These are very expensive trials to run, often $10 to $20 million, depending on the trial. And so you can imagine if a company is trying to bring a device to market, they're going to have to run multiple trials over maybe 20 years developing the device. And these costs are also a consideration for, the question of how we support participants if they want to continue using these devices.
1: That's interesting, isn't it? Nice to talk to you there, Nathan Higgins at the Monash Bioethics Centre at Monash University. And, you know, again, there are obviously upsides on that too for people who, for whatever reason, have a need for something that will help them perhaps get, more mobile and things like that, then maybe an experimental brain implant could be something that they would consider. Okay, it's 4:30. Let's get to the news update and let's start off, as we always do, in Sydney.
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1: 2GB, it's Dusty Fitzpatrick. Morning, mate.
3: Good morning, Phil. A woman's been charged almost 3 weeks after the body of a newborn baby was found in a rubbish bin in Sydney's west. Police believe the 24-year-old is the mother of the child who was found at Auburn. A new poll has found 63% of surveyed New South Wales voters support the government's proposed gun reforms. The Resolve Political Monitor has Labor on a primary vote of 29%, One Nation on 25% and the Coalition on 24%, and communities across New South Wales being urged to start preparing now for the upcoming bushfire season. More than 500 rural fire brigades across the state will host Get Ready events over the weekend. Thanks, Phil. That's the latest from Sydney.
1: Thank you, Dusty. In Sydney, the 2GB newsroom. Let's go to 4BC in Brisbane. And good morning, Chloe Affleck.
4: Good morning. New laws cracking down on dangerous driving have passed in Parliament overnight. Serious and repeat offenders will face longer jail terms and licence disqualifications, while drink and drug drivers will also face tougher penalties. Police are searching for three men involved in an armed robbery in Caboolture. The group entered a business and demanded cash from an employee last night before fleeing the scene in a waiting vehicle. And a new check-in security and passport screening system has opened at Brisbane International Airport just in time for the school holiday rush. More than 1.8 million passengers are expected to pass through domestic and international terminals over the three-week period. That's the latest from Brisbane.
1: Thank you very much. And more news at the top of the hour. It's 28 minutes to five. Getting back, incidentally, to the Rockhampton rowing event. And Mark just sent me this text. With regard to that, in 2032, Phil, AI will probably have underwater drones with 4 grams of explosive to take out any wayward crocodiles anyway. So there you go, there's another problem solved. Well, is it though? Because, not that it's going to happen, but imagine just going back to my scenario where the rowers are rowing along and out comes a freshwater shark, crocodile, and it manages to avoid that, and then ends up running into one of the unexploded drones. I mean, it's not really the best scenario, is it?
2: And now, a sports update.
1: Okay, well, there's a couple of things on, obviously. NRL semi-finals, Roosters and Sharks, Allianz Stadium in Sydney Saturday night. Who have you got, Roosters or Sharkies? Sunday, Warriors versus Knights, and that's at Auckland on Sunday as well. AFL's also happening this weekend. The preliminary finals are set to take place. 4 teams battling out for a place in the grand final. Tonight, the first one kicks off with the Swans hosting the Fremantle Dockers at the SCG. And after the season they've had, the latter part, I mean, it would be somewhat of a sweet victory for the Swans players, I'm sure. Fremantle are considered favourites, though, after securing the minor premiership, while Sydney have lost, as obviously I mentioned, 6 players due to not just the injury, but the recent scandal. So Saturday twilight, we'll see the second prelim. Hawthorn hosting the Brisbane Lions at the MCG. Brisbane are looking for a premiership three-peat, while Hawthorn are looking to return to the grand final stage for the first time in, 11 years since 2015? The ultimate winner will be decided on Saturday, September 26, when we sing up there, Kazali, where the grand final takes place at the MCG. Who did they have, by the way, Francis? Was it Kylie Minogue? And they'll be doing up there, Kazali. I'd like to see Kylie Minogue do up there, Kazali, but obviously not in the shorts. All right, it's 26 minutes to five. The phone number is 131-873. If you've got anything you want to contribute to any of that news, love to hear from you. Oh, Justine, our mate who catches up with us at this time of the morning, she's on the phone. I'll have a chat with her next, and we'll have a look at some of the overnight news too.
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1: 22 minutes to 5, we'll have something for the weekend. We'll look at movies. We don't have a fishing report this morning because our fishing bloke's gone fishing. So we'll have everything else for you, including the all-important weekend sport, movies and live music as well. Paul says, "Hey Phil, I spent a few days in hospital with my granddaughter last week she had influenza. I got it at the end of the week." And he says the majority of the people that were there in the hospital also had the flu. And this is Mount Druitt. Also, the hospital said, "We've been going through this flu epidemic for weeks now." Is that right? Well, I didn't know that. I mean, I'd completely forgotten about the flu until I read the front page of The Age a moment ago. And this is from Melbourne, where there's a 400% spike of influenza cases in Victoria, expected to continue rising over the school holidays. Too late to get a flu jab, anybody? I don't know. I'm not sure myself. Maybe. 131-873 on that. Is it worth getting a flu jab at this late stage? Because this isn't normally the time when we had that. 131-873 is a phone number. "Hello, Grant at Cabramatta. Phil, the world records will be broken at the rowing if the odd crocodile arrives. Would the crocodiles be biased towards the Australian rowers? And would the Australians therefore snap up the medals?" Like what you did there with the terminology of snap up too, Grant. But I don't know. Maybe they'll go, "Well, you know what? Maybe we're not going to chew any Australians. Let's see what else is available on the menu at the current games." Justine, speaking of people that will be driving from Melbourne through across the border, you're not bringing your flu with you, are you?
16: No, but I wanted to sing a song to you because it's holiday for you today. See if you know this song.
1: Okay, is it Holiday Road by Lindsay Buckingham?
16: Oh, my God, you're very close. I'll go.
1: Is it Driving Home for Christmas from Chris Rea?
16: No, it's Hooray Hooray, Boney M. We're going on holiday, so you're going on holiday.
1: Oh, okay. Well, my next guess was, is it Cliff Richard, Summer Holiday? And you are next week too. What, you don't know Summer Holiday by Cliff Richard?
16: Oh, I do, but I thought... It just drives you mental. I always think of it when I go.
1: And now this is why your husband doesn't like you talking on these long trips, because you do things like that. You know, well, you don't need an annoying ringtone because you've just got you going, "Honey, guess this next song."
16: No, my boy said the other day, "I've noticed there's some masking tape or gaffer tape at the front door." Have the best holiday, Phil.
1: Bless you too, my friend. I know you're about to go on holiday. Well, I will miss you too, but not as much as, I'm going to miss the flu, because I'm not going to be looking out for any Victorians, because that's where it's coming from. It's people like you bringing your bugs across the border via, smuggling them into Albury.
16: Definitely not me. And when you get back, we can talk about the boxing, because remember the UK, I did some research. They're a day behind, so we can't talk until tomorrow about my friend who's fighting in the UK. So when you get back, hopefully I'll have some really good news about Jordan and his fight, because whoa, he's looking really serious, Phil.
1: I look forward to hearing that. And listen, good luck to your husband with your driving for how many hours are you on? 18 hours or something on the road?
16: 2.5 days, Phil. Next Tuesday, 2:00.
1: Well, I bet he can't wait to see what my little eye spy with my little eye. Is it the bloody road? Good on you, Justine. Thank you.
16: See you, mate.
1: See you, buddy. 5:19. Okay, I mentioned before that was a rumour file. We don't have a rumour file, but somebody actually sent in a rumour anyway about, you know, what's going on with Albo. Is he about to retire? Because I heard he's going to actually put up the... the actual rumour from Terry was that the Prime Minister's instructed the estate agent managing his Copacabana beach house not to renew. Well, I actually have the story of that, and it's a story that came up through News 24 that can reveal the RP data records show that Mr Albanese had lifted the rent of his investment property by $100 a week to $5,200 a year, 9 days after he declared the club funding. It's going back to the issue with the golf course and the Marrickville Golf Club in particular. So the Prime Minister's made significant gains on the investment property, shortly after he announced a $6 million in taxpayer funds for the nearby golf course. And did I even say somewhere that it costs only about $5 or something to become a lifelong member? Don't quote me on this, but I think I read somewhere that it was a lot more than that. Anyway, so now the Prime Minister, with his multi-million dollar investment property listed at a higher rent just days after he committed $6 million in taxpayer funds to upgrade the nearby Marrickville Golf Club. So anybody that wants to move into the property, it was listed at $1,450 a week on May 6, 2025, up from $1,350 a week when it was previously listed on November 2022. So now we've got to listen out for the Prime Minister to start talking about bringing down the rates for rentals. I can't wait to hear that conversation. You know, we're Australians, because I lived in a housing commission. I need to lower the rents because it's not fair on the people. Yeah, hang on a second, Prime Minister. Hold on a minute. Didn't you raise the rent in your place? The big story of the day is, and it's going to be a big story in the UK especially, where King Charles, after having all of the dramas that he had with his son, the dumb one, you know, Harry. Well, after all the dramas he had with Harry with his book Spare, now Charles Spencer, Princess Diana's brother, has come out with a memoir called Swan Song, Diana, My Sister. And he has made all kinds of accusations here. One of them being, in a slice of the book, which is highly critical of the royals, well, there's a surprise, he includes the claim via a close friend of Diana's that when Prince Charles told her he was not in love with her, that was just before they were about to get married, he said, on the day of Diana's wedding, I woke up early, I went to Clarence House, this is the brother, I found her already in the wedding dress, sitting quietly in front of the mirror, writes Earl Spencer. Only much later would I discover, as she confided to a close friend, that her husband-to-be had told her the previous day that she needed to know that he was very happy to marry her, but he wasn't actually in love with her, according to the book. He also goes on to say Diana had to absorb that hammer blow while also feeling certain that Prince Charles was entering this marriage with his heart elsewhere.
17: Buckingham Palace has rejected claims by Earl Spencer, the brother of Princess Diana, made in his new memoir. According to excerpts published by the Daily Mail, King Charles allegedly told the Earl we'll forget her soon enough, shortly after Diana's death in 1997. The palace said His Majesty was mindful that the pain of fraternal grief can colour memory in ways that others do not recognise.
1: That's what they're talking about today, is a book that's going to do very, very well. But obviously, Charles, that'll be the king, wouldn't be very happy about that. Maybe Harry's going, whew, yes, thank goodness I'm no longer the least favourite. In other news, you know, there have been fuel protests around the world in at least 9 countries with the rising increase in petrol prices and oil prices around the world. In Kenya and the Comoros Islands, the unrest has become deadly there. France, hundreds of fishermen in the nation's south blockaded oil depots. And this is because the cost of marine diesel is making it incredibly hard to make a living there. Portugal has had rolling backlashes from fed-up civilians, drivers staging slow-moving convoys. In fact, you know, it's pretty much going on in a lot of places.
18: In Aleppo, Syria, protesters burned tires in opposition to the Syrian government temporarily raising diesel prices by around 40%. In southern France, about 50 fishermen blocked a major fuel depot for several hours. Smoke could be seen burning from the road. In Guatemala, groups of organized truckers and other protesters blocked highways and caused damage in various parts of the country. In Portugal, protesters took on both rising gas prices and the soaring cost of living by marching to the home of their prime minister. On Monday, the country's government announced a new package of measures intended to ease the fuel price crunch.
1: So now we've got the front page of the papers saying that, you know, there's a chance we could have a recession. And I've just had a glance over at the petrol prices. They've gone up again. So you've got your petrol now in Sydney to $2.29. That's got to be up about 10 cents, I think, from this time last week. And it's an issue that's not going to go away at this stage. So, I mean, obviously there's going to be some belt tightening from everybody, but we haven't got any more holes in our belt to tighten, really, have we? 13 minutes to 5. Okay, after this, more of the overnight news for you and your calls too, 131-873, if there's anything in particular that you'd like to talk about.
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1: 9 minutes to five on the text. Hello, Nick. Hey, Phil, are you going to Victoria for your holiday? No, I'm going to the couch. And then I will occasionally get up and then I'll go via the kitchen where I'll grab something out of the fridge and then I'll go and lie down on the bed. Basically, that'll be the rotation for 2 weeks. Good on you, Nick. Appreciate your text, mate. And yours too, Harry. Thank you. Scott at Wente. Got your one. Marie. And getting to Jerry, who says, well, Charles Spencer, formerly known as Earl, is not a master of tact. No, but you can see why he's pissed off, though, because his sister died. And I'm surprised it's taken him this long. I wonder why, actually, when you think about it. It's a long period of time now, isn't it, between the death of Diana, his sister, and the release of this book. And, you know, you've got to think about the time it's taken. Obviously, he's been stewing about it since then. And again, you know, going back to why he's pissed off is because he's upset about the way his sister was treated, in his opinion. And I guess we would probably do the same thing as well. Labor will explore a world-leading ban on controversial smart glasses in some workplaces as Albo heads to the United States to talk to the tech leaders. Prime Minister departing today for California, where he's going to meet the Apple chairman Tim Cook at the invitation of the Silicon Valley stalwart. And then he travels to the United Nations in New York to spruik the government's under-16 social media ban and the digital duty of care. But in the meantime, the question is, do the lawmakers in Capitol Hill in America, do they actually use AI or any kind of, you know, AI technology?
0: No.
3: You don't? Why not?
0: No reason.
3: No reason, yeah.
0: You know, there's a lot relating to AI, and I don't know, sometimes when I'm asking a question, it could be AI, the response from that standpoint.
4: So I've been trying to get myself familiar with the technology. I'm an attorney by trade, so you might remember, and a bunch of my lawyer friends have said, listen, we're starting to incorporate it in our work. So I have been trying out, I've been trying to break myself in.
3: You're a late adapter.
4: And very late, very late. So I'm experimenting with it, but I'll never be an expert on it.
1: Oh. Right, that's a bit like, I may have puffed on it, but I didn't inhale. Hundreds of students took to the streets of Sydney to protest against Pauline Hanson and the rise of One Nation yesterday, kicking off at Hyde Park in the CBD, chanting all kinds of things. And we've talked about that throughout the morning. Well, it's their future, so should they be concerned about the future? Or, as most people said, well, yeah, maybe, but, you know, firstly, perhaps get educated on what you're marching about. Also, Australia's economic future's taken a massive turn for the better with the Treasury's long-term forecasts, wiping out more than $500 billion off the nation's predicted and projected debt pile. But according to the front page of the newspapers, it's not going to make that much of a difference. And also, of course, we had Tony Burke talking about the target with the immigration speech that he made.
5: And, you know, the times that we've had massive reductions too far in immigration have coincided with the worst economic times in Australia's history. We need to be careful with it, and I'm being careful with it.
6: So you won't say we missed the number because we couldn't get legislation passed?
5: No, absolutely not.
6: Okay.
5: And I won't say that because that won't happen.
1: Any thoughts on that? Of course, Pauline Hanson and One Nation would have some thoughts on it because they would be saying, hang on, wasn't that our idea first time around? Aren't you kind of jumping on our bandwagon? So following the announcement, Pauline Hanson commented saying One Nation is the only party in this country that can actually do something about the immigration issue in the Levels.
7: Both the Liberal and the Labor Party and the Nationals are starting to see that they've done the wrong thing by the country. It's about let's clean up our problems that we have here. Too many people in the country, not enough housing. Listen to the people. They're living it. Politicians live in their glass houses and they don't care about the people. I do.
1: I wonder what her thoughts are, incidentally, on AI. Because I don't think we've heard anything from Pauline Hanson about AI at this particular stage. I'd be very interested to see what her thoughts are on that. Well, you know, here's proof that just about anybody can get scammed. Even Travis Kelce, a.k.a. Mr. Taylor Swift, who got caught up in something.
8: We're learning new details about a multi-million dollar Ponzi scheme that even hit Travis Kelce. The Chiefs tight end was among the high-profile victims mentioned in court. The undocumented immigrant behind the scheme will get 11 years in prison after defrauding investors out of more than $30 million.
1: And also Sarah Henderson talking on Matt Keogh and the future for Matt Keogh, talking on News 24 here.
9: Well, Chris, the bottom line is he cannot stay in his job. He has not listened. Together with veterans from around the country, the coalition has been so proud to have led this campaign. This is life-changing and in some cases life-saving. Our veterans have sacrificed their lives for our country, to fight for our country, and yet they ended up having to fight their own government for a bit of basic compassion and justice. This goes to show, and it comes from the top, this Prime Minister has no compassion, no heart, and we have had to drag the Prime Minister and the government kicking and screaming to this common sense decision.
1: Which is taking a while. When I said this earlier on this morning, everything just seems upside down when you've got veterans going to see, you know, the Minister for Veterans Affairs and he won't even meet them. Don't need AI to tell you that's probably not the right approach. All right, coming up to the news at 5, then something for the weekend.
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22: Good morning, I'm Dusty Fitzpatrick. The federal government believes its migration changes strike the right balance without trashing the economy. Labor says it plans to reach its net migration target of 225,000 within 2 years by tightening various visa classes. Those on a working holiday will have to enter a ballot if they plan to stay beyond a year, while there will be more stringent criteria for skilled and student visas. Home Affairs Minister Tony Burke says the reforms are fair.
34: We are proudly a nation that has been built on immigration. Yeah. Absolutely proudly. What we need to make sure is the system is managed as effectively as possible. We need to make sure that it is guided to deliver for the needs of the Australian people.
22: The Prime Minister will fly to the United States for high-level technology talks as the growth of artificial intelligence continues. Labor is preparing to hold a business roundtable to discuss the benefits and pitfalls of AI. The opposition believes Veterans Affairs Minister Matt Keogh needs to go after trying to cut their health funding. Labor was planning a $5,000 cap for allied health services utilised by ex-servicemen and women. Veterans argue the cap is unfair and a slap in the face, given their service to the country. Liberal MP and Afghanistan veteran Phil Thompson became emotional when talking about the battle to scrap the cap.
0: I know what it's like to carry a coffin. I know what it's like when your friends are no longer there. This is personal for me because it's my family, it's my people, and this minister had failed them. And when the veterans came to Canberra to seek a meeting, they weren't even able to get in the room with Minister Matt Keogh.
22: A 24-year-old woman believed to be the mother of a baby whose body was found inside a bin in Sydney has now been charged. Police were called to a unit block at Auburn after the discovery was made last month. Victoria's Premier has conceded hearings for an inquiry into corruption into the construction sector could run through to the state's election campaign. The opening hearing has been set down for Wednesday next week. A new study has highlighted the effects of early onset dementia on families. Curtin University has found spouses and partners of people with the disease frequently noticed early warning signs but had their concerns dismissed. Associate Professor Alyssa Burton says a lack of awareness is leading to delays in care.
3: When they first went to the GP felt that they were too young to have a diagnosis of dementia, so it was more than likely going to be perimenopause or it's stress from work. So the diagnosis often takes a really long period of time.
22: Checking the markets now, the Dow Jones is trading up 376 points, the Nasdaq up 423, one Australian dollar buying 71.1 US cents.
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22: In the AFL, Sydney coach Dean Cox says he's backing in Justin McInerney as he prepares to return from injury in their preliminary final against Fremantle at the SCG. The 26-year-old hasn't played since the first week of June after suffering a hamstring injury, but Cox says he's spoken to McInerney about what will be required of him.
5: And that's not about putting the team on his shoulders, it's about just doing what's needed at the right time. And we've spoken about that for the last couple of weeks with Justin. He spent a lot of time getting ready to come back and play whichever game, whether we won the first final or didn't, he was going to be available.
22: In the NRL, the Roosters are on a redemption mission following their qualifying final loss to Penrith. They'll host Cronulla in a do-or-die semi-final on Saturday night, with the winner advancing to face the Dolphins in Brisbane. That's the latest news and sport.
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22: Checking your weather around the country. Canberra, mostly sunny with patchy frost and the chance of fog in the early morning and a top of 22 degrees. For Adelaide, sunny, 22 the top. In Perth, partly cloudy with a very high chance of showers, heading for a top of 26 degrees. In Brisbane, partly cloudy and 25 degrees. For Sydney, sunny today, a top of 23. And for Melbourne, a mostly sunny day on the forecast, heading for a top temperature of 23 degrees.
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2: 5:23 if you're going driving during the school holidays. Petrol's going to be an issue. ULP 91 in the capitals is up around about $2.30 in most. $2.40 in Canberra. Let's have a look at the weekend weather. Some nice weather around. Daniel from the Bureau of Meteorology, and I'll include Brisbane in that.
3: Yes, Phil, looking at a little bit of cloud around, but that will clear off by the time we get through to the weekend. We're expecting fairly warm temperatures. Today we're looking generally at mid-20s, 23s to 25s across the Brisbane area Friday. But once we get through into the weekend, we're talking high 20s, low 30s even, you know, pushing for 32 for Brisbane itself on Saturday. 28s and 29s around a lot of areas. And as we head out into the west, it's warm around about 33 degrees through the western suburbs and out to Ipswich way. So pretty warm. Sunny conditions expected to continue. We get a few showers come in around about Tuesday next week, just onshore stuff right around the coast. Nothing really expected to push through to the inland areas, so certainly nothing significant. It's going to remain pretty dry still and getting quite warm over the weekend.
2: Sounds good. What about Sydney? Picture-perfect weekend coming up?
3: Yes, another very warm one for the Sydney area. We're looking at temperatures today sitting anywhere from around about 23 to 28 degrees. And as we head through into the weekend, we're also pushing up into the 30s, particularly around the western suburbs. Pretty warm, 34 degrees out of Penrith on Sunday. So some quite warm ones around the place. It's dry around the place. And it's going to continue that way. Again, a few more showers starting to come in early next week as we see the onshore flow resume, but still nothing particularly significant ahead as far as falls are going over the course of the next 7 days. So, yes, a few quite warm and sunny days, and then not quite so warm. The next cooler change comes through from around about Tuesday. So we will see those temperatures drop 32 degrees on Monday down to just 18 degrees for the top on Tuesday. So still getting some strong changes coming through.
2: That is a strong change, isn't it? Chris says on the text, why don't we interview an expert who is pro-AI and entertain the idea that all the negativity surrounding AI is being funded by China? I like it. That could be a good conspiracy theory Thursday for when we get back.
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2: The ASX 200 index gained 35.9 points, or up 0.4% to 8732.4 on Thursday. Currently, one Australian dollar buying 71 US cents and 53 British pence. 25 plus 5.
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4: Good morning. In Waco, there's a crash on the Ipswich motorway eastbound just before the Centenary Highway and delays are back to Gales. There's also a crash for the M1 northbound after exit 57 in Oxenford, not causing any delays. It is slow for the M1 northbound in Slacks Creek, delays also for the Mount Lindsay Highway northbound in Boronia Heights, and stop start conditions also on Beaudesert Road northbound in Callan Vale and also in Acacia Ridge. With traffic every 10 minutes, it's Olympia on 4BC.
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2: Nick says on the text, Phil, you realise it's not a conspiracy if it's true. Well, that's what I always say. Sometimes the conspiracy theories are right. I've got to get out of here. Ben Fordham's also got his holiday coming up. He's on next with Sydney's Best Breakfast on 2GB, followed by Mark Levy. 4BC has Jason Matthews and Gary Hargrave. Have a fantastic couple of weeks, and I'll talk to you when I get back.
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4: It's 5:30. Good morning. I'm Chloe Affleck. Three men are on the run following an armed robbery in Caboolture. Police say the group were carrying a gun when they entered a business on Morayfield Road around 7 last night and demanded cash from a worker before fleeing in a waiting vehicle. The employee was not injured and investigations are ongoing. Meantime, a crime scene has been established following a building fire in Surfers Paradise. Yesterday, emergency crews were called to reports of a fire at a business, and last night an exclusion zone was set up as a safety precaution. Crews remain on the scene with investigations ongoing. A man is due to face court today, accused of sexually assaulting a young woman in Brisbane's West. Georgina Winter reports.
5: A 23-year-old woman was on a morning walk in Brookfield last month when she was approached by an unknown man. The 32-year-old allegedly dragged her into nearby bushes and assaulted her before fleeing the scene. Police apprehended the alleged offender later that day. He was taken into custody and charged with 10 offences, including 6 counts of rape. He's been behind bars since the incident on August 20 and is scheduled to appear in the Brisbane Magistrates Court. Georgina Winter, Brisbane.
4: Tourism representatives are slamming the government's updated policy on working holiday visas. A ballot system will be implemented to limit the number of backpackers able to stay in Australia after 1 year. Tourism and Transport Forum Chief Executive Margie Osmond says there's been no consultation with stakeholders.
6: And as far as we can see, no real appreciation of what the impact is going to be on the industry and small operators throughout the country, particularly in regional areas, is just not on. The tourism industry is not a fluffy nice to have. It is a critical industry for the whole country.
4: Escalating tensions in the Middle East are putting pressure on global energy markets, sending prices surging at Australian bowsers. Unleaded petrol has climbed to a national average of $2.37 a litre, while diesel has reached $2.78. And a new check-in security and passport screening system has opened at Brisbane Airport's international departure area. It comes just in time for the school holiday rush, with more than 1.8 million passengers expected to pass through the airport over the three-week period. Executive General Manager of Aviation, Ryan Both, says the new system is more simple and faster.
7: The goal is to make the journey seamless. We want to make sure that passengers experience a low-stress journey through security, through check-in. We spend a lot of money and a lot of time investing in that journey. So every passenger's journey will be different in terms of the time it takes, but what we want to make sure is that there's no stress involved and they really enjoy their holiday.
4: In finance, the Dow Jones is up 336 points to 51,798. One Australian dollar is buying 71.1 US cents.
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4: The Brisbane Lions have been forced to change their plans for this weekend's clash with Hawthorn. It comes as star Noah Ainsworth failed his fitness test during a training session at the Gabba after not overcoming an ankle injury. The NRLW final series kicks off tonight with the West Tigers up against the Raiders. The Broncos take on the Knights tomorrow afternoon. In the men's league, the second week of finals will get underway tomorrow night with the Roosters hosting the Sharks before the Warriors do battle against the Knights. Tennis Australia is facing legal action from from a leading umpire and former match official claiming unfair dismissal after they raised concerns about favouritism and other issues. And Australia will be looking to pick up where they left off in the second one-dayer against Zimbabwe. It's 26-6. That's the latest news and sport.
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11: There's a crash on the Ipswich motorway eastbound before the Centenary Highway in Wacol and delays are heavy back to Gales. Also a crash on the M1 northbound after exit 57 in Oxenford. That's got delays reaching back to Helensvale. Delays also for the M1 northbound around Logan Home and Slacks Creek. Slow for the Mount Lindsay Highway northbound in Boronia Heights and just a bit of a build for the Bruce Highway southbound around Mango Hill. With traffic every 10 minutes, it's Olympia on 4BC.
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4: Partly cloudy over Brisbane, reaching a top of 25 degrees in the city, 27 in Ipswich and 23 on the Bayside. Looking ahead, sunshine tomorrow with a top of 31, blue skies on Sunday 29 and sunny on Monday a top of 30. On Moreton Bay, southerly winds up to 15 knots. Right now, it's 12 degrees at New Farm. I'm Chloe Affleck. More news at 6 on Brisbane's 4BC.

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1: 23 to 6, welcome to it Friday morning. I was just having a chat to Rudes in the studio about footy this morning. I just realised he's a Fins Up fan.
2: Good. You, yeah, mate.
1: Oh, he's now. 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Yes. Of course, 4BC, your unofficial Finn station. Just kidding. 133-882. Welcome to Friday morning. It is Friday, September the 18th, 2026. Hello to our listeners through 4BC and Brizzy. Great to have you on board for this Friday morning and all of you listening via the 4BC app. If you haven't downloaded that yet, you can listen to us anywhere. You can take us anywhere. You can catch up on podcasts as well. If you've got an iPhone, go to the App Store, or Android, go to Google Play. Right, let's kick off the show with what's making news this morning. World Rowing has technically endorsed Rockhampton's Fitzroy River. What does technically endorsed mean? We're giving it the okay, conditions apply, maybe. Is that, I don't know. Okay, we'll run with it anyway. Though details on its capacity, spectator layout, financial viability is still being finalised in a project validation report. I don't know. Maybe I'm reading this wrong, but don't you do that beforehand? Don't you create a validity report before you submit the submission? We seem to do things backwards, don't we? Opposition leader Stephen Miles is demanding the state government publicly release both World Rowing's assessment and the full costings to report to ensure transparency. Home Affairs Minister Tony Burke has rejected claims of a mass migration problem. Did you see his lovely little soiree at the press club yesterday in Canberra? The press club. Anyway, he's announced his One Nation Light policy around immigration. And he says it's essential for the nation's economy despite introducing a crackdown to cap net overseas arrivals at 225,000. What does the Labor government know about the economy? Is this something they've just learnt of recently? The policy changes, including strict backpacker visa caps, bans on international students bringing family. I do like that. And anti-visa hopping measures have copped backlash from universities and regional business groups, warning of labour and economic fallout. I understand the universities jumping on board this and going, well, hang on, we've had it so good for so long. What do you mean we're not going to have it so good for so long now? How are we going to brainwash the future if we don't have as many people as possible squeezed into our unis? I get the labour impact, particularly in regional Queensland. I'll have a chat about that because they are changing one visa to a ballot-type system, and it will have an impact on our growers. AMP's chief economist believes Queensland could reclaim its AAA credit rating before the 2032 Games by making some tough calls. I don't know if I'm taking any advice from AMP on this one, but they want us to scrap their 50 cent public transport fares and means testing cost of living vouchers. Look, full transparency, I was never a fan of 50 cent fares from the start. I just thought it was too cheap. I get it. It helps a lot of people out. Ideally, it should keep cars off the roads, but well, it's pretty hard to catch a train when they're never working. You know what I mean? Pretty hard to catch a ferry when they're not working. Pretty hard to get buses when they're late. So people are still using their cars. But we've got them and we're living with them because people have gotten used to it. The government has said they're here to stay forever. The recommendation follows S&P Global's downgrade of the state's rating to AA over soaring Olympic infrastructure costs and a heavy dependence on volatile mining revenues. The government's Albanese government has scrapped a controversial $5,000 cap on veteran allied health services following strong pushback from crossbenchers, the coalition and advocacy groups. About time. This was a ridiculous idea from the start and extremely unfair. I want to live in a country, and you do too, where we actually support our veterans. And if you just go to America, no doubt some of you, a lot of you have been to the States. You see the respect they give their veterans over there and current serving soldiers. Here, we want to put a cap on the care they need. Well, thank God that's gone. I'm so happy about this. Veterans Affairs Minister Matt Keogh, is he still in that role? Frame the back down as listening to community concerns. Liberal MP Phil Thompson continues to call for Keogh's resignation over the initial proposal. I can't believe he's still in the job. How can you be a veteran of our country and go, you know what, that guy's got our back? There's no way you can. Jacob Dave Henry Hiraki is scheduled to reappear in court today following his arrest for the alleged stalking and sexual assault of a 23-year-old woman in Brookfield. Remember this story from a few weeks ago? He faces multiple charges, including 6 counts of rape, after allegedly dragging the woman to bushes while she was walking along Rafting Ground Road. And in sport today, it's prelims finals. The AFL this weekend, the Sydney Swans take on Frio tonight at the SCG. I'm going. I don't think the Swans will make the GF. So I just want to go and catch the game while they're still playing. And tomorrow night, the Brisbane Lions face up against Hawthorn in Melbourne. We'll chat to Dane Zorko just after 6:30 today. The forecast, she's warming up, 25 today, partly cloudy with light winds, 13.4 degrees in New Farm at the moment. The forecast for the weekend, it is going to be warm, 31 for Saturday, sunny with the chance of early morning fog in the west. Sunday, top of 29, sunny, the chance of early morning fog in the west as well. 133-882 is our open line. Whatever you say on anything this morning, love to hear from you. Thanks to Watch Smoke Alarms, 0499-880-882, or you can email breakfast at 4bc.com.au. Olympia is back today. She's got all your traffic, and Chloe will keep us updated from the newsroom. Rightio, 16 to 6. What's our breakfast banger today, folks? We need a big one. We need one that's going to get us going. What are you going to use to fire up Brisbane today for this Friday morning? This is the responsibility you have. You've got to take us into the weekend. 133-882, particularly if you have not suggested a breakfast banger before. I'd love to hear from you this morning. 133-882 here on 4BC, 16 to 6. Welcome to Friday.
0: Traffic. Got something you want to say? You're in the right place. This is Brisbane's 4BC. Give us a call on 133-882.
3: In Waco, there's a crash on the Ipswich Motorway eastbound before Progress Road. Delays are now very heavy, reaching back to the Warrego Highway in Riverview. Also a crash on the M1 northbound after exit 57 in Oxenford. Delays are back to Helensvale. And the M1 is heavy northbound around Logan Home and also in Slacks Creek. Delays for the Gateway Motorway northbound from the M1 to Mackenzie, and the Bruce Highway a little bit slow southbound, just getting onto the Gateway Motorway. With traffic every 10 minutes, it's Olympia on 4BC.
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1: Oh, it's 13 to 6. 133-882 is our open line. Thanks to Watch Smoke Alarms this morning. Text as well. Nicholas, thank you for your kind text. And he also says today is National Cheeseburger Day. Nicholas, are you trying to make me fat? Seriously, that's late breakfast sorted on the way home. Guess I'll be going to Macca's at Cannon Hill. I mean, I don't want to not support National Cheeseburger Day. I mean, it'd be a shame, wouldn't it? I like to get behind things. By the way, just on that, I'm copping a bit of flack this morning for having leftovers from dinner last night for breakfast. It's all right, isn't it? I mean, it was beef and black bean. And I got to tell you, it tasted, I think that MSG had time to work its magic. It was so good. So quick poll this morning, which food tastes better left over? I mean, Anita, my wife's lasagna, top notch. As time goes on, it gets better. I don't know what it is. But what food tastes better heated up? I'm going to put it out there already. I mean, beef and black bean is the king of all dishes. It is now the king of kings dishes the next day. God love it. Drew says, just on that rowing in Rocky, I said, what does it mean technically it's been given the okay? He says, it's technically good but still crap. Got it. 133-882, Mark's in Greenbank. G'day, mate.
12: G'day. How are you going this morning?
1: Good. How are you?
12: All right. I just you talk about the 50-cent fare, and to some extent, I do agree with you because I used it last weekend and I probably would have paid more to do what I needed because I don't travel by public transport because I'm retired.
1: Yeah.
12: But the reality is that 50-cent fare is really helping young people and concession holders. With young people who are not on a full adult wage, they do need support. Students need support. So if there was any change to it, they probably need to have a second concession system that looks after these people because they don't have cars. And I feel, some of the full fares are just very expensive and leave nothing left after pay, after they get paid.
1: Yeah. Oh, look, I agree with you, mate. And even lower income, earners, it's wonderful for them. What I'm saying is we shouldn't have introduced it. Once we've introduced it, you can't take it away. And I agree with you on everything you just said then. Thanks, Mark. Before we go to a break, Paul's in Kedron. Good morning, mate.
13: How are you?
1: Good.
13: Can we have the go-betweens of your town?
1: Yes, as a brekkie banger. All right, I'm going to chuck that on the list. Why is that song a favourite of yours, mate?
13: Oh, well, it's written by a Brisbane band. Grant wrote it. Robert toured last night. They did a version of it. It's absolutely fantastic, man. It just brings on the whole idea of spring and summer in Brisbane. I love it.
1: It's a nice vibe, isn't it? Hey, how's your day looking today, Paul?
13: I'm retired. I'm just going to be running around a bit, taking my wife to work, picking her up.
1: Aren't you a good hubby?
13: Cooling for a holiday on Saturday.
1: Oh, wow, what a lifestyle.
13: Good, mate.
1: Yeah, good on you, mate.
13: Sleep in every day.
1: I don't know if this is technically sleeping in, but anyway, thanks, Paul. Appreciate your call, mates. 133-882, if you want to have your say on anything this morning. This is weird, just downright weird, this story. Coordinating family birthdays and the calendar is a headache. Spare a thought for the Harlow family over in Iowa. Oh, yeah, some funny stuff goes down in Iowa. They've just officially cracked the Guinness World Record for having five generations of the exact same family born on the exact same day. There's some serious planning happening 9 months out. But you need a lot of luck. What's the date, by the way? Let's have a look. September 14 is the magic date. That's not the... Is that conception date or birth date? Birth date. If you go 9 months back from that, it's January. Well, there's no footy on in America at that stage. Oh, no, it's finals. That's what it is. How do you plan that? Like, honestly, how do you actually coordinate that? Anyway, just imagine the absolute chaos of that combined family birthday. You sing happy birthday once. I guess that's the only upside. 8 to 6. When we come back, our breakfast banger for Friday. I think you're going to love it. Up next on 4BC Breakfast.
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15: In Wacol, there's a crash on the Ipswich motorway heading inbound just before Progress Road. It's just cleared, but delays are still heavy, reaching back to Redbank. Also a crash for the M1 northbound after exit 57 in Oxenford. That's got delays reaching back to Helensvale. Delays also for the M1 northbound around Pimpamar and in Slacks Creek. And the Gateway Motorway slow northbound from the M1 to Mackenzie. Delays for the Logan Motorway westbound in Parkinson and the Captain Cook Bridge into the city. With traffic every 10 minutes, it's Olympia on 4BC.
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1: Welcome back. It is five away from six. 133-882 is our open line. Drew's stated the obvious that their family must connect once a year. I know. I've worked that out. Hey, Jeff says the best thing the next day is KFC hot and spicy. Oh, yeah. How good is KFC the next day? All right, I'm hungry. We've got to stop talking about this. It is cheeseburger day today. 4 to 6, breakfast banger. Let's do it. Barnsley, no second prize for Craig this morning. Oh, it's for Mark on the bus. Here we go.

0: Oh, God, I love that song. How good is it, Barnsley? No second prize. Mark from our Jester. Well, he's on the bus to the city right now as we speak. Wants that for all the teams in the finals. Go the Swannies and go the Lions. Can we see a Swans-Lions grand final in the AFL? Wouldn't that be good? Coming up after the news at 6 o'clock, could 50-cent fares become a thing of the past? Well, that's what one economist is suggesting. We'll get to that after 6 here on 4BC.
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2: BC News.
3: It's 6 o'clock. Good morning. I'm Chloe Affleck. Police are searching for three men involved in an armed robbery at a business in Caboolture overnight. Armed with a gun, the group demanded a worker hand over cash before fleeing in a waiting vehicle. No one was injured in the ordeal. Two men have been charged over a series of property offences in Gladstone. Police allege the pair stole power tools, machinery, an e-bike, property and a quantity of drugs from multiple properties over a 10-day period. The men, aged 33 and 38, are both due in court today. Smart glasses could be banned in the public service as governments seek to harness AI's potential in the workplace. Federal politics reporter Nelson Scott.
4: Smart glasses have become a growing security concern because of their ability to record and capture information. The Albanese government has asked the public service for advice on whether to ban them entirely in Commonwealth workplaces. The review comes as Labor prepares to host an employer roundtable to help major companies unlock AI's productivity benefits. Unions and small business will also be consulted to draft best practice guidelines for the technology in the workplace. The Prime Minister will fly to the US today to hold talks with big tech and world leaders about managing AI's risks. Nelson Scott, Canberra.
3: Business groups say the government's migration overhaul leaves gaps in the Australian workforce. Construction workers will be prioritised for skill visas, but backpackers on working holiday permits will be limited. There's also been a crackdown on student visas and some family reunions. Australian Chamber of Commerce and Industry Chief Executive Andrew McKellar says the changes don't go far enough.
5: No doubt it's a material toughening of the migration system, but from a business point of view, it does leave some gaps in terms of the critical skill shortages that we have to address in the Australian economy.
3: Drivers could soon be paying more than $2.60 a litre at the Bowser as the conflict in the Middle East puts pressure on global energy markets. Unleaded petrol has climbed to a national average of $2.37 a litre, while diesel has climbed to $2.78. Experts say there is the possibility for prices to surge past the highs seen during the start of the Iran war. And new data has found Queensland's salary growth increased past the national average. According to SEEK, latest report, the state's month-to-month advertised salary grew 0.47%. Experts say the growth is being driven by a strong performance in the construction and mining industries. To finance, one Australian dollar is buying 71.1 US cents.
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3: Lions coach Chris Fagan won't read into his side's last win over the Hawks ahead of their preliminary final clash. Brisbane ran out 67-point victors over Hawthorn last month and face off again on Saturday for a grand final berth. Fagan says the Hawks will come out firing.
6: We were coming off a really bad loss the week before to Carlton, so we're pretty fired up. I think they probably had an off game. So I think you can't read too much into that performance a few weeks ago. We're getting ready for the hardest game we'll ever play in this year.
3: Meantime, Noah Ainsworth has been kept off the team list after not overcoming an ankle injury during training. Fagan has named an unchanged side for the do-or-die clash tomorrow. To NRL, the Knights are giving up hopes that Dylan Lucas will be fit for Sunday's do-or-die final against the Warriors at Eden Park. And Diamond Sarah Clow will be free to face New Zealand after Netball Australia revealed her penalty, having admitted to assaulting a security guard. It's 6:04. That's the latest news and sport.
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8: That crash has cleared from the Ipswich Motorway eastbound in Waco, but delays remain heavy still back to Redbank. And that crash has also cleared from the M1 northbound in Oxenford, and delays are still quite slow back to Helensvale. There's a breakdown for the Logan Motorway eastbound before Paradise Road in Larapinta. Delays on the M1 northbound from Logan Home to Slacks Creek. It's building on the Pacific Motorway inbound around Tarragindi, and slow on Gympie Road southbound through Chermside. With traffic every 10 minutes, it's Olympia on 4BC.
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3: Partly cloudy over Brisbane, reaching the top of 25 degrees in the city, 27 in Ipswich and 23 on the Bayside. Looking ahead, sunshine tomorrow with the top of 31. On Moreton Bay, southerly winds 10 to 15 knots, seas below 1 metre. Right now, it's 13 degrees at Wynnum. I'm Chloe Affleck. More news at 6.30 on Brisbane's 4BC.
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0: Welcome back to the program. 133-882 is our open line. Drew, thank you for your bad joke and your bad humour again this morning. Where would I be without it? 0499-880-882 is our text. If you want to send us something, thanks to Watch Smoke Alarms. 133-882 is our open line. 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Now, Queensland apparently could reclaim its top-tier credit rating before the 2032 Olympics, but it might require the Crisafulli government to axe the state's popular 50-cent public transport fares. I mean, that's a tough call. They took that to the election, and they've since doubled down and said it's here to stay. Following S&P's global decision to downgrade the state's credit rating to AA for the first time in 17 years, AMP Chief Economist Shane Oliver says politically brave decisions are needed to rein in spending. I agree with him on that. I think there's also other ways we can make revenue. He suggests scrapping the uneconomic 50-cent fares and means-testing cost-of-living handouts like the $200 children's sports vouchers and the $100 back-to-school boost. The rating downgrade was triggered by warnings that Brisbane's Olympic infrastructure spend will push state debt structurally higher in the coming years. I mean, let's not forget we are getting some of that funding from the feds to help along the way, but we are still spending more than we actually would. Bond yield data also shows that investors currently view Victoria as far more reliable. Oh, what a load of rubbish this is. Fed income. Bond yield data also shows that investors currently view Victoria as more reliable to repay its debt than Queensland. Are you kidding? I mean, that state is in an absolute mess. And apparently it's largely due to our heavy reliance on volatile mining revenues. That's incredible that Victoria got a better chance of paying back their debt. I mean, this is just an opinion. So my quick question to you this morning, do you agree with AMP? By the way, AMP, I'd like a better return on my money. If you can concentrate on that first, that'd be great. You know, just help my superannuation out a bit, just suggesting that. But listen, do you agree with that? 50-cent fares, should they go to get us out of debt? I don't know what your thoughts are. 133-882, thanks to Watch Smoke Alarms. Let's go to Hervey Bay this morning. God's Country. Una, good morning to you.
12: Morning. How are you this morning?
0: I'm good now. I mentioned reheated dishes before 6 o'clock this morning. I had, God, it was beautiful. I had beef and black bean left over from last night for breakfast. That MSG worked its magic overnight.
12: Yum.
0: I don't know what it did.
12: Good.
0: So good. What tastes great heated up the next day?
12: Irish chicken curry.
0: Ooh.
12: Is the bomb.
0: I don't think I've actually had an Irish chicken curry. Explain that. What's in it?
12: It's a McDonald's chicken curry sauce. You get it in Woolworths or Coles or anywhere like that, in the Irish, any Irish shop. But what they do is, in the chippers in Ireland, they actually put it over chips or on rice. So the next morning, having chicken curry on chips is just the bomb.
0: You know, I'm absolutely fat enough. Beautiful. You can't be giving me ideas like this on National Cheeseburger Day. I don't make me move to stretchy pants. I'm 56. I'm not far away.
12: Trust me, that's why I wear stretchy pants.
0: What are you up to this weekend, Una, apart from eating curry-flavoured chips?
12: I am working all weekend on the floor as a nurse.
0: Oh, good on you. I appreciate what you do for the community. Thank you, Una. Have a lovely weekend.
12: No problems. Take care. You too. Bye.
0: You too. Bye. 11 past six. So it's called a popular Irish takeaway dish called the spice bag. What are they doing in Ireland? It's a Chinese takeaway dish, hot chips, fried chicken, and fried onions and capsicums, curry sauce on top. My quick question here is, how do you go to the toilet after that? Okay. What are you putting on your chips? Oh, I'm sorry, I'm boring. I just like tomato sauce or gravy. 133-882. Should we continue it just for one more bit? What's best heated up the next day? I'm still sticking by the beef and black bean I had for breakfast and my wife's lasagna. 133-882, 12 past 6. Welcome to Friday morning.
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8: There's a breakdown for Logan Motorway eastbound before Paradise Road in Larapinta, not causing any delays. It is slow for the M1 northbound in Slacks Creek and delays for Logan Motorway westbound in Drewvale. Delays also on the Ipswich Motorway inbound from Redbank to Goodnum after an earlier crash, then from Darra to Oxley. Building on the Centenary Highway inbound around Sumner and Jindalee, and Pacific Motorway is heavy inbound in Tarragindi. With traffic every 10 minutes, it's Olympia on 882 4BC.
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0: Welcome back to the program, 14 past 6. Anne says on the text this morning, 50 cent fares should go. It benefits a small group of Brisbane residents but costs all Queenslanders. They do have it in other parts of Queensland. I noticed in Cairns, they have it up there. But I get what you're saying, Anne. It's a very southeast Queensland thing, isn't it? 133-882 is our open line. If you want to have your say on anything this morning, I tell you what, we've had plenty of listeners calling in yesterday and I've received emails overnight and I've responded to those. But this sudden jump at the Bowser and looking at the fuel spy map for Brisbane this morning, unleaded 91 is pushing up towards $2.40 in some suburbs. It's an even tougher story for our diesel users, creeping past $2.90 in spots. It feels like every time we turn around, the cost of filling up the family car or the work ute is taking another leap, and I think it's just going to get worse. To help us understand what's driving this latest price cycle and when we might see some relief, well, I can't see that on the horizon. We're joined by Rowan Lee. Rowan is the CEO of the Australasian Convenience and Petroleum Marketers Association. It's the peak body for fuel retailers across the country. Good morning to you, Rowan.
23: Good morning, Jason. Glad to be with you.
0: Thanks for your time. We're seeing some stations charging nearly $2.40 for unleaded. Are we at the top of this Brisbane price cycle right now, or are we going higher?
23: I think we're still going higher, Jason. It's not just Brisbane. It's right down the eastern seaboard. So Brisbane is an exception. But prices have been gradually increasing since about the 14th of August. So it's been a very slow sort of rise, but we're sort of getting up there. What's driving it underneath is essentially where we get our fuel from, which is Singapore. So we get, there's an indicator, you hear Brent crude and that sort of thing. There's two measures in Singapore. It's called MoGas 95, which is your unleaded petrol. Back in July, that was down at $98. In August and went to $111 and we're now at $130. So it's got up $32 over a few months. And in terms of diesel, it's gone from $127 to $175 US a barrel. So that's what's driving up the underlying increase. But so, yeah, as I said, so since 14th of August, we've had this gradual increase. Over the last few days, we've had a bit of a kick up. And when I say a bit of a kick up, I'm talking about the wholesale price of petrol in Brisbane. At the wholesale price has gone up 11 cents just in the last week.
0: Yeah, but can you answer this question for me? And I get the price of oil is skyrocketing at the moment. Everyone can see that. But how does that impact at the Bowser so quickly? Because obviously we're buying what we have in our pumps now. We've bought at a cheaper price beforehand. So why it, all of a sudden has the price jumped up as soon as oil does? I mean, it doesn't get into the pump that quick.
23: No, I understand exactly what you're saying. But what you're looking at is, if you're a retailer, what's it going to cost you to fill up that tank again? So if you've got 30,000 litres of fuel on the ground, what's it going to cost you to replace that? And that's what we found back in March. And we started looking really for the first time at a factor called replacement cost. So, that might have cost you, 30,000 litres by, say, $1.50 or whatever. And then you're then going, well, okay, that's going to now be 30% more to actually replace that fuel. So that's what you're looking at. But I guess
0: on that though, Rowan, I'm just thinking of everyone trying to fill up today and find the money for it. Why are we paying for what you're going to spend in the future? Why don't you price those tanks according to what you paid? Why should the motorists have to fund that for you?
23: Well, it's not motorists funding it so much, Jason. What you're looking at, you're averaging it over a period of time. You look back to mid-May, mid-May this year to the end of June, that was a six-week decline in prices. So the prices were going down. So fuel retailers don't look at it today or tomorrow or this week. They're looking at it, they're averaging prices over weeks and months. So, you know, you might get a decline and, you know, no one says anything and then all of a sudden prices rise. Well, retailers have very skinny margins at sometimes, and sometimes the margins are a little bit better and they might have to recoup where they're losing a bit of dough earlier on.
0: Sure, I get that. Yeah.
23: And when you're looking at, you're looking at the difference between the terminal gate price and so the wholesale price and retail price, you're looking about 10, 11 cents. Now, over the last 15 years, that's normally averaged about 15 cents, and that's according to the ACCC. So that 15 cent margin, then once you take out, once you've got your 15 cents between your wholesale and retail price, you've then got to pay your labour, your insurance, your utilities, and all those sort of things, and you're left with that, you know, 1.5 to 3 cents a litre.
0: Yeah, and I get that, Ron, and that's that. Thanks for, you know, explaining that to us, but you can understand the frustration from motorists, right? It goes up quickly, but when the price comes down, it takes forever. And that is the perception. Is that the reality? It takes longer to bring the price down?
23: No, that's not the reality at all. And that's a bit of a myth that's been run, particularly by some motoring organisations. And it's definitely not been found by the ACCC, who've been regulating the sector for 15 years. I mean, that's all retail fuel and stevedoring. The only two industries where the ACCC reports publicly on wholesale and retail prices every quarter. Well, over the last 6 months, I've been doing it weekly. So, you know, it's one of the few products where, I mean, name another product where you can drive past, drive down the road and see what the price of the product is. You can't do it with a supermarket. You can't do it with a, you know.
0: Yeah, I understand. But name me another price, though. Name me another product that jumps up by 15 or 20 cents in an hour as well. You know what I mean? So it's,
23: yeah.
0: I'm trying to understand your point of view, and I appreciate you coming on and explaining that, but there's so many questions. And don't start me on the ACCC, mate. I think they can be a toothless tiger at best. What, can I get you to do me a favour, and for the motorists listening this morning and my listeners, can you look into your crystal ball? How much worse is it going to get before it gets better?
23: I'm never going to predict where fuel prices are going. I mean,
0: but given what's happening in the Middle East, though, we're expecting it to go up, right?
23: Yeah, look, I think the important thing, Jason, is that we're not going to have a fuel supply problem, okay? So what we're going to have is a price issue. Look, there is a contraction in supply, but we're a wealthy country. We need diesel in particular for all of our industries. We will get supply, and the federal government's actually given credit and done a pretty good job on that front, but we will have a price pinch. That's where people are going to feel it. So,
0: All right. And I
23: can't predict where it's going to go, but look, it's not going to be as bad as it was early in the year in terms of the prices, but I don't believe. But, you know, we are going to feel a bit of pressure with price, but it's certainly not a supply issue. So,
0: yeah, okay.

0: Well, you mean get rid of some of the bureaucrats? Oh, my God, Nicole, how do I vote for you? Why don't the council just make public transport fares a flat $2? I like that idea as well. She calls it fair fares. 133882 is our open line. Glenn's in Strathpine. Good morning, Glenn.
1: I'm not actually in Strathpine, buddy. I'm up at Inskip Point.
0: Is this Glenn again? Why do we keep torturing me?
1: I'm waiting for the barge, and there's four-wheel drives and trucks going past me. It's fascinating.
0: That's good for you. This is Glenn who rings me every time he goes on holidays just to rub it in. Thanks, Glenn. I really appreciate it. I hope it doesn't rain for you.
1: Hey, listen.
0: Yes.
1: The price of diesel up here is astronomical.
0: What is it?
1: $3.50 at Rainbow Beach.
0: Jeez. That's got to be some of the highest in the state. All right, mate. Beautiful weather on the way this weekend. I hope you enjoy your time off. Thank you, Glenn in Strathpine. 133-882. What are your thoughts on fuel prices? And one thing I will say, though, can please do not take it out on the person who works in the servo. It's got nothing to do with them. They're just doing their job like you're doing your job every day. So don't take it out on them. But it's ridiculous. 133-882, 4BC Breakfast, 24 past 6.
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3: There's a breakdown for Logan Motorway eastbound just before Paradise Road in Larapinta off to the shoulder, not causing any delays. It is slow for the M1 northbound from Logan Home to Slacks Creek, and the Gateway Motorway slow northbound around Mackenzie. Delays on the Ipswich Motorway inbound in Redbank, then also from Wacol to Oxley and the Centenary Highway inbound Sumner to the Jindalee Bridge. A little bit slow as well for the Gateway Motorway southbound around Deegan. With traffic every 10 minutes, it's Olympia on 4BC.
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0: 628 133 882. Thanks to Watch Smoke Alarm, Steve's in Bray Park this morning. Hello, Steve.

0: Hello, Jason. Mate, that fella you just had on there a minute ago,
1: Rowan, yep.
0: Analysis of the fuel.
1: Yep.
0: I mean, he can't be serious, can he?
1: Well, he's representing the retailers, though, Steve.
0: It's $2.92.5 at the Bowser this morning for diesel, and he's telling us it's not as bad as it was in July. Mate, he must work for the Labor Party, because that is the biggest load of spin I've heard all day.
1: Well, you did say the ACCC is doing a good job. Thank you, Steve, for your call. John's in a limbo.
2: Hello, Jason. That bloke you had on is a joke. I'm not joking.
1: You're not joking about him being a joke. John, you're fired up.
2: I am, and also the politicians have got rid of all our refineries should hang their head in shame. I'm not joking.
1: All right, John, I appreciate your passionate call this morning as well. Keep your thoughts coming on. We're the ones paying the price at the Bowser, and we pay for future deliveries. That's the thing that shocked me the most. Why am I paying for future purchases? I should be paying at the Bowser on what they paid for it. It does sound a little bit like gouging, doesn't it? 6:29, Chloe's got the news coming up at 6:30. After an AMP economist has said the state government needs to scrap the 50-cent fares to help the state's credit rating, the government has given us a response already this morning. I'll share that with you after the news right now with Chloe Affleck on 4BC.
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4: It's 6:30. Good morning. I'm Chloe Affleck. Police are investigating an armed robbery at a kabocha business. Georgia Condek reports.
5: Three men armed with a firearm entered a business on Morayfield Road around 7 o'clock last night and demanded a worker hand over cash. The employee obliged, with the group then fleeing the scene in an awaiting vehicle. No one was injured in the ordeal and investigations into the matter remain ongoing. Detectives are appealing to anyone who may have witnessed the incident to come forward. Georgia Condek reporting.
4: Experts are warning prices at the Bowser will continue to rise due to escalating tensions in the Middle East. Unleaded petrol has climbed to a national average of $2.37 a litre, while diesel has reached $2.78. The Australasian Convenience and Petroleum Marketers Association Chief Executive, Rowan Lee, has told Jason Matthews it won't peak as high as earlier in the year.
6: It's not going to be as bad as it was earlier in the year in terms of prices, I don't believe. But, you know, we are going to feel a bit of pressure with price, but it's certainly not a supply issue.
4: The construction industry is describing the government's changes to migration as a step in the right direction. Construction workers will become a priority profession for skilled visa approvals. The point test to calculate access to the visas will be updated to recognise some trades as equal to a university degree. Master Builders Australia Chief Executive Danita Warne says while there is more to do, it's a welcome change.
7: So this is good news. There can be more done in the construction migration space, but this is very heartening for the industry that is really impacted by labour shortages.
4: The Prime Minister will fly to the United States for high-level technology talks as the growth of artificial intelligence continues. Labor is preparing to hold a business roundtable to discuss the benefits and pitfalls of AI. The government is also seeking advice to see if it can ban smart glasses from the public service as they become a growing security concern. And the Invasive Species Council is calling on the government to extend its funding towards eradicating fire ants. Agricultural ministers from the Commonwealth, the states and the territories will today meet to discuss whether they'll support the eradication program beyond June next year. Advocacy Director Rhys Pianta says it's an important decision.
8: If they decide to endorse the ongoing eradication efforts, that is a huge marker of confidence from the government of Australia in the direction that eradication is heading and confidence in the next phase of that eradication plan. Then it really becomes a question about allocating the money to make sure that work can be done.
4: To finance, the Dow Jones has closed up 316 points to 51,778. One Australian dollar is buying 71.1 US cents.
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5: The Knights will give star back rower Dylan Lucas until tomorrow to prove his fitness for Sunday semi-final against the Warriors at Eden Park. The Blues origin forward fractured his ankle back in round 21 but is pushing to return before the campaign comes to an end. Coach Justin Holbrook says Lucas is doing everything he can to get back.
9: The day he got injured, he was sort of wanting to fast track himself and do everything right. So, yeah, if he gets there on Sunday, we'll all be happy and he'll be happy for Dill.
5: To AFL, the Sydney Swans coach says the side is ready for a showdown with minor premiers Fremantle in the AFL Grand Final qualifier in front of a home crowd at the SCG. Meantime, the Lions have named an unchanged side for their clash with Hawthorn tomorrow night. It's 26-7. That's the latest news and sport.
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11: There's a breakdown on the Ipswich motorway inbound just after the Centenary Highway in Darra, and delays are slow back to Wacol. Delays on the M1 northbound from Logan Home to Slacks Creek and the Gateway motorway northbound from the M1 to Mackenzie. Logan motorway is slow westbound in Drewvale. The Centenary Highway inbound from Darra to the Jindalee Bridge. Delays on the Captain Cook Bridge heading into the city and the Gateway motorway southbound in Deegan. With traffic every 10 minutes, it's Olympia on 4BC.
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5: Partly cloudy over Brisbane, reaching a top of 25 degrees in the city, 27 in Ipswich and 23 on the Bayside. Looking ahead, sunshine tomorrow with a top of 31, blue skies on Sunday 29 and sunny on Monday 30. On Moreton Bay, southerly winds up to 15 knots, seas below 1 metre. Right now, it's 13 degrees at Greenslopes. I'm Chloe Affleck. More news at 7 on Brisbane's 4BC.
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1: Welcome back to the program. 23 to 7, 133 882 is our open line if you want to have your say on anything this morning. I tell you what, the phones are blowing up this morning over fuel prices. The struggle of it today as you head into the weekend. Oh, I forgot, it's school holidays as well. It's just a coincidence, folks. 0499 880 882. Thanks to Watch Smoke Alarms, or you can email us at any time. 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It is 23 to 7. We reached out to the government this morning on AMP's suggestion that if Queensland wants to get out of financial strife and get their credit rating back up, that perhaps 50% public transport fares should go. And it's the AMP chief economist, Shane Oliver, who's calling for this, and that's after the credit rating was downgraded for Queensland last week. He argues that 50-cent bus rides just aren't economic and that ditching them could help stave off, well, help the state lower its debt interest costs before the 2032 Olympics. And some of you agree, but it has been a promise from the Chris Cifulli government, and let's be honest, Labor as well, if they got re-elected, the 50-cent fares were going to stay. So it's a bipartisan approach to this, right? So we've gone straight to the Chris Cifulli government this morning for comment, and credit to them, they're actually working nice and early. And Brett Mickleberg this morning, not coming on the program, but he has absolutely shut the idea down. They will not be changing it. He told us there's absolutely no chance of the fares going anywhere, promising that the 50-cent fare locked in law is permanent. He also took a swipe, of course, as they do, at the former Labor government, saying they never properly funded the initiative, but the new government is delivering on what they promised. The government says the cheap fares are actually driving up patronage and taking pressure off our busy roads, which means they can redirect infrastructure spending into rail and regional networks instead. Okay, so there's the statement from Brent Mickleberg this morning. So they're staying. So AMP, bad idea. But there's something in that statement which I scratch my head about. And I mean, you're on the roads right now. It doesn't get much busier than it is right now. But has it helped with traffic congestion? Oh, I don't think so. What do you think? 133-882. What's it like on your roads this morning? Is it free flowing or is it still congested? 133-882, 20 to 7.
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1: Now, the International Monetary Fund has delivered a stark warning to Australia's leaders, claiming out-of-control government spending is fueling inflation and pushing interest rates higher. I could have told them that about a year ago. In its latest checkup report, the IMF implored federal and state treasurers to show more ambition by tightening budget spending, lifting lagging productivity and overhauling our tax system. Joining us to explain what this means for your mortgage and everyday budgets is economic futurist Evan Lucas, host of the podcast Exchanges with Evan Lucas. I mean, we know that, right? We already knew that.
16: Yes. Yeah, I think that's exactly the way to look at it. We know that this is the case. Again, what the question is that how do they do it? So do they start looking at how they look at the welfare system? Because there is an argument that we are overly sort of supportive in welfare, particularly middle income families and middle Australia gets probably a level of welfare they maybe don't necessarily need. Do you need to also look at how we spend on things like healthcare? Certain parts of it are, again, nice to haves rather than actually necessities. And, you know, should we be putting that back on things like private healthcare? Should we be actually putting that back on the individual themselves? All of that's, you know, up for the debate, but you're right to point out. I mean, the biggest issue is that public debt and interest costs are rising, and therefore, unless we do tighten the fiscal stance and get ourselves back into some rebuffers, we will find ourselves in an inflation spiral, which is currently what we have in terms of where we sit. So the IMF, you're right, is not saying anything new. We already knew this. The catch is this, is that governments, if we're talking about just inflation, since about the 60s around the world, have decided that they're not the ones to bother with inflation fighting, that we can put on central banks and we can then point the finger and, you know, sit there and go, aren't they all very mean and horrible and we're all great and smiley and whatever else. So this is the other part of it, is that at what point do governments realize that they are part of the system and making hard decisions is what we needed? I'm not talking about, you know, Menzies 51 budget per se, but I am suggesting that, you know, part of their remit as being an elected official and to control the macro part of the economy, not just the household budget and what's happening around the table, is they need to look at it. But again, the household table's the ones who vote, and therefore that also leads to problems down the line.
1: Yeah, but you know what I want to see, and I think one thing on this I do agree, we need more productivity. We need more ambition. It's not just how can we tax taxpayers more, how are we going to drive taxes through industry, and whether it's mining, whatever it is, I reckon they've got no idea how to turn it around.
16: Yeah, so I'm going to give governments of all persuasions a little bit of an off here. We have done what we've done for many, many decades, which is layer upon layer upon layer of tax policy and never removing the old policy, right? Yep. So it's become, I now refer to it as a bowl of spaghetti because it is that intertwined in that. Maybe, Gordon, you know when you try and pull out know, one piece of spaghetti, you'll tear it or you'll bring out more with it and blah, blah, blah.
1: And sauce on your shirt.
16: The CGT.
1: Yeah.
16: Yeah, all of the above. So it's messy, but that's also why it needs to be tackled, right? It has to be tackled in terms of it. And again, how we go about that will be debated, but you can't do it piecemeal. It can't just be one measure at a time. It has to be a pretty broad movement. And, you know, you tell me a Hawke, a Keating, or a Howard per se leader that has the ability to do that at the moment. And again, I don't think that we've got anybody kind of ilk
1: on the
16: divide to stand up and make the discussions that need to be had. And unfortunately, the other thing, let's also be, you know, adult about it. Us in the electorate don't like being told that things are going to have to change. And therefore, we vote for populism. We vote for parties that therefore appeal to ourselves rather than actually what we need to have.
1: Okay. In a word, is the IMF right?
16: Yes.
1: Okay. Hey, listen, didn't we get the markets wrong yesterday? It was a great day on the markets. I've given up, mate, Evan Lucas. I have completely given up. I mean, what's today meant to be like?
16: Yeah, and that's why, you know, trying to do intraday discussions is always a dangerous.
1: Is that our disclaimer?
16: Talk about a year. That's our disclaimer. None of this is financial advice. Look, it is pointing up again today, 55 points. Great. It's another 0.63 of 1%. It would mean that we'd be almost level for the week.
1: Again, another boring week, eh? Another boring week.
16: No, it's all right. Boring is good. In investing, slow and steady wins the race.
1: I never thought I'd hear a finance guy go, boring is good. There you go.
16: Boring is good.
1: We're breaking new ground. Evan Lucas, appreciate it, mate. Yeah. Have a great weekend. We'll catch up with you Monday.
16: You too, Jason.
1: There you go. There goes Evan Lucas. Boring is good, he says. It's a 7:15, 4BC breakfast. This bloke's not boring. Dane Sorko from the Brisbane Lions is in Melbourne. Well, they're having a crack at making their fourth straight grand final for the second time this century. You're right. We'll chat to Zorks in just a moment here on 4BC Breakfast.
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11: Delays on the M1 northbound from Logan Home to Slacks Creek, and it's slow for the Gateway Motorway northbound in Mackenzie. Delays also on the Ipswich Motorway inbound from Wacol to Darra. After an earlier breakdown, it's now cleared. And the Centenary Highway slow inbound from Sumner to the Jindalee Bridge. Heavy as well on the Captain Cook Bridge and Riverside Expressway into the city. And Gympie Road southbound is slow approaching Beams Road in Castledine. Also both ways in Chermside. With traffic every 10 minutes, it's Olympia on 4BC.
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1: Welcome back to the program. It is 12 away from 7, 133-882. Is our open line. If you want to have a say on anything, you can text us as well, 0499-880-882. Top today, 25, partly cloudy. Light winds. Tomorrow, 31, sunny. The chance of early morning fog in the west, and 29 for Sunday. Again, sunny. Chance of early morning fog as well, 14 degrees. In Redcliffe. Gary from Coonabah says, Jason, stupidity, 50 cent fares. Where's the money for a railway capital works? Okay, a small subsidy. Okay, fixing the traffic problem. Crap, says Gary. Gary's fired up this morning. And Patrick says, will the 50 cent fares stay? But unfortunately, the public service sector has to be thinned out as well. Patrick, I don't think there's a person who disagrees with you on that this morning. 133-882. We're stepping into the prelim finals this week, and I am so fired up. I'm so excited. Kicks off tonight in Sydney. I'll be there for the Swannies. My Swans taking on the Dockers. Tomorrow night, the Lions. Well, it's a twilight game, isn't it? Taking on Hawthorn at the MCG. The man who's never paid 50 cents for a fare, because I don't reckon this bloke takes public transport. Brisbane Lions, Dane Zorko. Hello.
2: Good morning, Jason. I'm spot on.
1: Just say it.
2: You might be right.
1: Yeah. You know, that's the first time you said I might be right ever.
2: Yeah. Surprising.
1: Now, I hear you've had a good sleep. You're feeling okay. Are you at the buffet?
2: No, I've just gone out for my morning walk. So, I'll just go for a bit of a stroll around and then I'll head back, have some breakfast and get ready to attack the day.
1: Zorks, is it true? And I'm so nervous, and I'll be lucky. I'll be at the SCG tonight with my daughter Aria. We'll watch the Swans and Freo. I don't hold much hope for the Swans winning. I don't know whether they can back up after the game where they beat Brisbane. I am so incredibly nervous, and they say these are the toughest games of the year, the prelim finals, right? Is it the same for the players? Do you view them as the toughest games of the year?
2: Yeah, I think you're right. There's no tomorrow, right? There's no opportunity to even get to the game that, you know, most teams set their goals on at the start of the year is to reach a grand final. So everyone knows what's at stake. The pressures are high. The intensity's high. They probably are the most physical and, the hardest to get through.
1: Hey, I was listening to some Melbourne radio yesterday. They're talking about a top temperature of 16 degrees. Is it chilly there? It's a chilly. That's not even a top. I don't even know how you could say those things together. Top 16. Is it bloody cold?
2: Well, it's different to what it was in Brisbane when we left yesterday, I can tell you that. But the days have actually, like even when we landed yesterday, beautiful day, just drops in the morning and obviously at night time. So, hopefully by the time we play tomorrow afternoon, a little bit of heat's gone out of it. They're predicting about 25 degrees, which is a nice day.
1: Beautiful.
2: But, hopefully it's still sitting around, you know, those early to late teens by the time we take the field.
1: What do you know about the Hawthorn, mate? You towed them up at home by about 60 points, but they'll probably learn from that. Is a stupid question, but what are you expecting going into this game? It'll be a different Hawthorn at the MCG, won't it?
2: Oh, absolutely. They play the ground so well. They've got class players all over the pitch. They contest the ball. Is a real strength of theirs, and we know finals is built heavily off that. So, we're going to have to match it, no doubt about that, in the midfield with them. And then hopefully we can get the game played in our front half. Both teams want a front half game, build the pressure up, and then hopefully score from there. So I think both teams know what they're going into and what they need to prepare for. The team who gets more territory and wins that contested ball the most, I think will get the result on the day.
1: Hey, what another great signing during the week for the Lions, Logan Morris. He's extended his contract through to 2029. There was some talk that he may have been going to Tassie, but he's staying at the Brisbane Lions. This kid, hasn't he had a dream run? What's he been in? Three consecutive grand finals. Could possibly be going into his fourth. He kicks bags of them in grand finals. He's won two premierships. And, mate, I'm now hearing comparisons to Buddy Franklin. I mean, this kid's amazing. He's still so young, Sorks. It's annoying.
2: I've seen nothing like it. I really haven't. The way he's attacked his pre-season since he's got to the club, he has just been an absolute phenomenon. And, yeah, huge signing for the club. Absolutely huge. We weren't sure. Obviously, some of the money getting thrown around, like, we simply can't match it with our list. So for him to recommit to the club and say that playing with mates and enjoying football is a lot more than earning money was, it was a great thing to hear. And I'm glad we've been able to have an impact on him and his family in such a short amount of time. And he ran through what he's already achieved. I mean, the sky's the absolute limit for this kid. And hopefully I can just hold on to his coattails for a few more years.
1: I bet you do. Again, the comparisons to Buddy. I mean, Buddy's one of the greats, but actually their achievements early in their careers are very, very similar, Zorks. It's incredible to be associated with that name in footy. That's a big, big rap for the boy, isn't it?
2: Oh, absolutely it is. I mean, yeah, Buddy's one of a kind. And we're seeing Logan with some of his positioning work and his body work very, very similar to what Buddy was able to do as well. Buddy probably a little bit more athletically gifted than Logue's, but Logue's craft and forward positioning is absolutely superb. And honestly, I haven't seen a forward do it better. And that's a big rap because I play with a lot of forwards and I've seen a lot of forwards play in their time. But his ability to manoeuvre his body, his hands, and just do what he does is, like, it's second to none. It really is pretty special.
1: Oh, that's awesome, Zorks. Well said. Hey, listen, when you get through to the grand final on Saturday afternoon, I know you won't say it, but the Lions are the team to beat. You get into the grand final for next week. Who are you playing, mate? Are you playing the Swans or Freo?
2: Honestly, Jace, I don't know. It's a flip of the coin for both teams, I think.
1: Who do you want to play?
2: It doesn't matter.
1: Oh, come on, Sorks.
2: It's irrelevant. It is. I mean, we got to get there ourselves first, but it really doesn't matter. Grand Final week's its own challenge in itself, and Sydney have got experience in that area. Fremantle haven't. It's just an opportunity you don't want to miss. So we've learnt ourselves over years to just absorb and worry about our own backyard, and whoever we're playing is who we're playing. So
1: all right.
2: Both teams deserve to be in there. We'll just see what happens.
1: All right, mate. Life of politics for you after football, I can tell you that much. Mate, enjoy the rest of your walk and listen, go well Saturday afternoon. I hope you have a win and I hope you are in the GF because the Lions deserve it. You are the best team in the comp. Dane Zorko, go well, mate.
2: Thanks, Jase. Cheers.
1: Cheers, 4-7. Who will the Lions be playing in the grand final? Am I going too early on the Lions, do you think? 133-882 is our open line here on 4BC Breakfast. It's almost 4-7.
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11: In Murarrie, on the Gateway Motorway heading southbound, there is a pedestrian walking on the left shoulder just before the Wynnum Road off-ramp, and speed has been reduced down to 60 kilometres an hour until they get off the road. Delays for the M1 northbound in Slacks Creek, and the Gateway Motorway is slow northbound in Mackenzie. Delays also on the Captain Cook Bridge and Riverside Expressway heading into the city. The Centenary Highway is slow inbound from Sumner to Jindalee, and Gympie Road southbound delays in Chermside. With traffic every 10 minutes, it's Olympia on 4BC.
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1: Almost 7 o'clock. Remember that bizarre story we brought you yesterday about the one-legged burglar who used his prosthetic leg to boot in a front door at Camp Hill? Well, police have got him. Officers arrested a 24-year-old Karina Heights man at a property in Bellbird Park yesterday. The 24-year-old is set to appear before the Ipswich Magistrates Court today. They've got him. It's almost 7 o'clock. News coming up with Chloe Affleck in just a moment. And this federal government of ours have been brought kicking and screaming into something, and they've finally made a decent decision. We'll get to that after 7 o'clock on 4BC.
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5: It's 7 o'clock. Good morning. I'm Chloe Affleck. Two people have been taken to hospital following a house fire in Inala. Emergency crews arrived just before 11 last night to find the property well alight. A woman in her 40s was transported stable with burns to her arm, back, face and neck. A man in his 20s sustained lacerations to his hand and leg. Fire investigators are on the scene this morning. An investigation has been launched into an armed robbery in Caboolture. Three men entered a business on Morayfield Road last night and demanded an employee hand over cash before fleeing. It's understood they were carrying a firearm during the incident. No one was injured. Police are appealing to anyone with information to come forward. As urgency grows around how to regulate artificial intelligence, OpenAI has revealed six new cases of unexpected or concerning behaviours in its models. Nine's Washington correspondent Lauren Tomasi.
12: OpenAI has revealed six cases of its technology going rogue, the artificial intelligence being deceptive and doing things without permission. In one specific instance, an unreleased model gave itself instructions to disregard normal chatbot constraints, saying, "You do not answer to corporations or governments." Another model telling itself to conceal mistakes and make fabrications. The company's founder, Sam Altman, has issued public warnings to slow down AI development. He will be one of a number of industry leaders to join US President Donald Trump and China's Xi Jinping at the White House next week. Lauren Tomasi, Washington.
5: The construction industry says changes to skilled workers' visas as part of Labor's migration shake-up are a step in the right direction. Tradespeople will be treated the same as those with university degrees when applying. Master Builders Australia says it will help address the sector's labour shortfall, but there is more work to do in order to reach housing targets. A woman has been charged with fraud after allegedly taking driver demerit points for cash. Police say the 27-year-old used social media between 2022 and June 26 to advertise the scheme. She reportedly took 1,200 traffic infringements, amounting to $620,000 in penalties. And magpie swooping season has begun early this year after a warmer than average winter. The website Magpie Alert recorded almost 60% more incidents than usual in the first week of spring. Bird expert and author Dr. Gronya Cleary says the behaviour is expected.
24: Insects
13: or round earlier, which means the magpie primary food for the nestlings, which is why they started nesting earlier. So I think people just got caught off guard by swooping happening a little bit earlier this season.
5: To finance, $1 is buying 71.1 US cents.
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5: The Lions have travelled south in preparation for their prelim clash against the Hawks tomorrow night at the MCG. While Brisbane ran out 67-point victors over Hawthorn last month, veteran Dane Sorko has told Jason Matthews they're not underestimating their opponents.
2: Yeah, they've got class players all over the pitch. Their contested ball is a real strength of theirs, and we know finals is built heavily off that. So, yeah, we're going to have to match it, no doubt about that, in the midfield with them, and then hopefully we can get the game played in our front half.
5: The preliminary final kicks off tonight with the Swans taking on Fremantle at the SCG. The NRLW final series also kicks off tonight with the West Tigers up against the Raiders. The Broncos take on the Knights tomorrow afternoon. And the Australian Grand Prix boss is defending an increase in ticket prices for the 2027 event. It's 7:04.
0: 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We're live, we're local. We're Brisbane's 4BC.
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11: In Indooroopilly, there's a breakdown on the Centenary Highway northbound on the left shoulder just after the Mobile Road exit, just causing some minor delays on the approach. It's heavy for the M1 northbound from Logan Home to Slacks Creek and the Pacific Motorway inbound in Wollongabba, then onto the Captain Cook Bridge into the city. Delays for the Gateway Motorway northbound in Mackenzie and the Centenary Highway inbound from Darra to the Jindalee Bridge, and slow on the Bruce Highway southbound just around Mango Hill. With traffic every 10 minutes, it's Olympia on 4BC.
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5: Partly cloudy over Brisbane, reaching a top of 25 degrees in the city, 27 in Ipswich and 23 on the Bayside. Looking ahead, sunshine tomorrow with a top of 31, blue skies on Sunday 29 and sunny on Monday a top of 30. On Moreton Bay, southerly winds up to 15 knots, seas below 1 metre. Right now, it's 15 degrees at North Lakes. I'm Chloe Affleck. 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
1: 7:07, Friday morning, pumps for the weekend. God, the weather's going to be absolutely beautiful over the weekend. Tops of 31 for Saturday and 29 for Sunday. How good's that? 133-882 is our open line if you'd like to have your say. 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
6: And now, Jason Matthews comments.
1: Well, finally, some good news out of this federal government. I mean, we had to drag them kicking and screaming, didn't we? Some common sense when it comes to looking after our veterans. The Albanese government has dumped its plan to cap allied health services for veterans at $5,000 a year. The government expected to change the change to save around $750 million over 3 years. But these are veterans we're talking about. These are people that have served our country and others. Men and women who put on the uniform, served the country. If their service has left them requiring ongoing treatment, surely our starting point shouldn't be, God, how much money can we save on this? It should be, what can we do? What do you need? How can we help you? That's what it should be. Veterans Affairs Minister Matt Keogh, I still hate saying those words next to his name, says the government listened to veterans and their concerns and the measure is now off the table. I love the way he says the government because I don't think he did. And it's the right decision. Jackie Lambie has been particularly vocal about the problems veterans can face dealing with DVA. She says dumping this proposal is a victory for every veteran. She's right about one thing. Veterans themselves fought against this change. They spoke up. Advocacy groups spoke up. Political pressure grew. My colleagues, I know Mark Levy was one of them who hammered this. You've hammered it. And eventually, Canberra listened. We've spoken on this program before about the way veterans and their families can be treated. I can't believe it. I can't believe what veterans and families go through. I mean, only 2 weeks ago, we've given the Solomon Islands nearly $1 billion. But we can't look after our vets. And just weeks ago, I talked about the inadequate funeral payment available to veterans' widows. Remember Rhonda? $3,000 for her gorgeous husband, Fred, a Vietnam vet. So today, instead of another story about veterans battling bureaucracy, we've actually got something positive to talk about. The government listened. Hallelujah. The cap is gone. It shouldn't be this hard, though. Now let's take that same common sense and apply it across the entire veterans scheme. Widows should not have to fill out tons of paperwork on the off chance a DVA may cover the entire funeral costs. Let's keep going, people. Let's keep pushing this. Looking after the people who served Australia shouldn't be viewed simply as a cost on a spreadsheet. It's a debt this country owes them. 133-882 is my open line. If you want to have your say on that this morning, thanks to Watch Smoke Alarms. It's 11 past 7. Yesterday I proposed the idea that prefab homes could be the solution to our Olympics accommodation and homelessness problem. Well, it's not tents. I still can't believe that. I still can't believe people think that's a good idea. Oh, this is a great idea. What? Get out of the way. So I'm going to get one of the great builders on the phone next, Scott Hutchinson from Hutchies, whether it's actually possible. We'll chat to him in just a moment. And don't forget, you can have your say on anything we're talking about. 133-882. Bruce is in Jimboomba. Good morning, Bruce.
16: Morning. How are you, Jason?
1: I'm very good, mate. How are you?
16: I'm very good too. Yeah, no, all good.
1: That's great. What would you like to say?
16: Mate, I won the Watch Smoke Alarms last week.
1: Oh, yeah.
16: Well, and I just want to say thank you very much for that to start with.
1: That was on the rumour file. What was your rumour again, Bruce?
16: Mine was about the flour dust in the bakeries and they're having to have the extraction units installed.
1: That's right. And Australia's deadly killer, that is flour dust. Yeah.
16: That's it. So it's going to impact a lot of the small bakeries big time,
1: yeah,
16: unfortunately.
1: Beautiful. And you got your Watch Smoke Alarm already. That's incredible.
16: Well, this is the thing, right? So I've got smoke alarms in my home, so I plan to just grab the smoke alarms and install them in my mother's place in Harvey Bay.
1: Yep.
16: And the technician Ray came yesterday to drop them off, and we got talking, and he goes, "Mate, I'm going to Harvey Bay in a couple of weeks. Would you like me to install them for you?"
1: Oh, how
16: so
1: nice.
16: He's actually going up there and he's going to do that. You know, why he's there for personal reasons. So that's pretty damn good.
1: That is unbelievable. How good is that for customer service? That's why we partner up with Watch Smoke Alarms. And Peter and Anne will be listening to this right now, the owners, and they'll be going, that's the service that they encourage. And it's good to see their team doing that sort of stuff. That's unreal.
16: Oh, it's awesome. So I was stoked. So, you know, so just for your listeners out there, mate, they're definitely worth genuine people and definitely worth shouting out to.
1: Lovely. Well done, Bruce. I appreciate your call, mate. Enjoy your weekend. Bruce from Jim Boomba. Very happy with Watch Smoke Alarms this morning, 13 past 7. Scott Hutchison, a very big builder in this town, will join us next here on 4BC Breakfast, 13 past 7.
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11: In Mango Hill, there's a crash on Anzac Avenue inbound at Alpine Drive, causing delays there in both directions. It's slow for the Gateway Motorway southbound just around Deegan and delays on the M1 northbound around Slacks Creek. Bit slow as well for the Gateway Motorway northbound in Mackenzie and the Centenary Highway inbound from Sumner to the Jindalee Bridge. And delays on the Captain Cook Bridge heading into the city onto Coronation Drive and Hale Street. With traffic every 10 minutes, it's Olympia on 882 4BC.
1: Thanks, Olympia. 14 past 7. Before 8 o'clock this morning, I've got a pass for 4 to give away to Festitalia, which is on this Sunday. 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And as I said before, 10,000 cannoli. 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But I've got 4 tickets to give away before 8 o'clock this morning. 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I'll take caller number 5. 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
1: 17 past 7, Transurban's traffic team tell us drivers are saving up to 12 minutes this morning using Clem 7 and Airport Link from the Gabba to the airport. Quicker trips with Transurban, operator of Linkt. 0499 880 882 is our open line. Or you can give us a call, 133-882, thanks to Watch Smoke Alarms. We've heard the wild ideas this week about handling the accommodation shortfall for the 2032 Olympics. From floating cruise ships, which I don't mind, I think that's sensible, parked in the river, to temporary tents for athletes. I mean, look, it's stupid at best. But even what even more concerning about the tents idea is everyone going, oh, what a great idea. I don't know that's how they sound, but I'm rolling with that. Super. While politicians float temporary fixes for 2032, everyday Queenslanders are stuck at a very real housing crisis today. Traditional builds are plagued by delays, blowouts, red tape. You know, it can take nearly 3 years now to build a bricks and mortar home. It's ridiculous. Yet factory-built modular housing, which can deliver a finished home in weeks, still fights an old-fashioned image problem. Joining us live to unpack whether modular building is a key to solving our housing and hotel shortages is the chairman of Hutchinson Builders, Scott Hutchinson. Good morning to you.
3: Good morning, Jason.
1: I just don't get it, Scott. I mean, the tents idea is just ludicrous. It's ridiculous. It doesn't do anything to help our housing crisis. We can build some pretty good, darn affordable housing, not just for homeless, but for essential workers who can't buy a house. For me, it makes sense. Why aren't other people thinking about modular?
3: Modular's not necessarily cheaper than in situ, though, Jason. It's quicker. And it's neater, but it's not cheaper.
1: So you're saying that it costs the, let's say it's what's the standard size? 3 beds?
3: I don't have figures at my fingertips. I'm sorry.
1: Okay,
3: but I know it's a lot quicker, but it isn't cheaper.
1: So it might not be the answer we need, Scott.
3: No, it's not the answer we need. It'll help in many ways. And it's great in regional areas or in places where there's no labour or places you have to get in and out of quickly. But it's still not cheaper than in situ.
1: So what I don't understand, though, is like it's good enough for schools, it's good enough for hospitals, it's good enough for social housing. I mean, I've got to look at something other than waiting for 3 years for a home to go from, you know, the start, the planning process to being built. What's the answer then, Scott?
3: Oh, no, I don't have an answer or I'd be in a much better situation. No, there's no answer. It's just what's happening is the industry's very busy and it's just driven up the cost of things. And until it all settles down, it's going to be like that.
1: Okay. So do you agree we've got to find some sort of answer on all of this? And we've got to get people like you in the room, not people.
3: Maybe the people that are a bit closer to the actual costs and everything.
1: Yeah.
3: But, I'm a lot more confident they're going to get this sorted out than many people are.
1: All righty, Scotty, I appreciate your time this morning. Scott Hutchinson, chairman of Hutchinson Builders. He's not sure that my idea of modular homes is the right answer. Well, what is it, folks? What is it? What are we going to do to be able to house everyone who's coming out for the Olympics and then house Queenslanders, people living in Brisbane after the Games? If it's not that, then what is it? Why can't we do it? Why can't we think outside the square? I don't know if I completely agree with Scott on that. I mean, he is the builder, let's be honest. 133-882, I'd love your thoughts on this morning. Thanks to What Smoke Alarms, 21 past 7.
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11: In Mango Hill, there's a crash on Anzac Avenue inbound at Halpine Drive, causing delays there in both directions. Delays on the M1 northbound, Logan Home to Slacks Creek. To Gateway Motorway, slow in spots northbound from the M1 and then also around Mackenzie. Delays on the Eastern Tenere Highway inbound from Sumner to the Jindalee Bridge. And some delays also just heading inbound just around Kenmore. It's due to a breakdown that's off the left shoulder. With traffic every 10 minutes, it's Olympia on 882 4BC.
1: Thanks, Olympia. 22 past 7. 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
2: 25 past 7, top of 25, partly cloudy, light winds today. 31 for Saturday, chance of early fog in the west. Same on Sunday, slightly cooler though, 29 degrees at the moment, 12 degrees in Rosewood. Thank you very much for your text, Daniel. Drew, thanks for your text as well. Warren's got a solution. Well, he's got an idea. I don't know if we can make this a solution. He says, Jason, why can't we use shipping containers and fit them out like caravans for the Olympics? Whack a solar panel on top and a battery on it. Perhaps we can put a wind turbine on it as well. I don't know. You've got yourself a self-contained unit. Cut a few windows in the sides and whack a door on the ends, and there you go. It's not rocket science. Warren from Castledine certainly helps us out with our housing crisis. And you can dress those up pretty well. 133-882 is our open line. Now, if you catch the train on the Beenleigh or Gold Coast lines, you'll need to plan ahead for some major track closures starting this weekend. We covered this earlier during the week. The disruptions kick off this Saturday, September 19, and will run right through until Sunday, October 11. It actually goes past the school holidays. What a pain in the backside that is when you go back to work or you go back to school. The closures are happening to support a bunch of big infrastructure projects, including important works for the Cross River Rail and the new Logan Lea Station. And it's not just the southern routes that are taking a hit, with timetable changes also impacting the airport, Cleveland, Doomben and Fernie Grove lines. Now, rail replacement buses will be stepping in to keep everyone moving, but your daily commute is definitely going to take a bit longer than usual. I would allow up to an extra, well, depends how far out you're living, at least 30 to 60 minutes. Just keep an ear out for any sudden updates, as this ongoing industrial action by some Queensland rail workers could shake things up even further. And make sure you jump on that TransLink app as well. If you don't know how to download it, get someone to give you a hand, particularly if you're relying on the trains. Or you can visit their website or call 13 12 30 to double check your journey before heading out the door. It is a right royal pain in the you know what. And I do get, I understand that these works are important. And we did reach out to the Transport Minister, Brent Mickleberg, and asked, like, well, firstly, can you come on the show? That was a no. But, when's it going to end? When is this finally going to, again, I feel like it's been going on for about 5 years. What's the end date on this? Give us some hope. 133-882. Hey, these avocado scanners, what are your thoughts on this? I saw it on the news last night, you know, and I'm all for this. Why do we need scanners? Why can't I just go up and feel an avocado on my hand? And people are saying, well, cross-contamination. I don't lick the outside of an avocado. Like I scoop the stuff out of the milk. Do you lick an avocado? 133-882. Like, I mean, that's the whole thing. I pick up all fruit. I shouldn't. I sometimes sniff oranges. Is that okay? While we're confessing, I steal grapes. Everyone does that, right? Yeah, Rubes does it. He's smiling. Rubes is going to jail for grape stealing today. But seriously, I love to squeeze all the fruit. I love to steal a grape. And please do not give up my dream of going into the supermarket. Mind you, most times when I go to the supermarket, the avocados are that hard. But now we can scan. You just put your phone over the QR code. There's no app to download. Best of all, no squeezing required. Some people say, I love squeezing an avo. The scanner gives an instant reading on your screen, letting you know whether the fruit is soft enough for tonight's guacamole. But my hand does the same job. Honestly. Are there really concerns around hygiene? Is that the problem with this? I mean, again, who eats the outside of an avocado? And don't you, I'm sure we all do this. When we go home, we've bought our fruit, whether it's from the fruit market or wherever.

0: We go home and wash it before we eat it, yeah? I do it with the grapes because my hand's normally been in those bags. But anyway, apparently now we're taking that away from us. You don't have to squeeze your avocados anymore. You can just scan a code and it'll tell you how the avocado... I don't know how it knows the avocado's all right inside. I can't work that bit out. 133-882 is our open line. Chloe Affleck has all the news coming up for us real soon. After the news at 7:30, I'm excited that now Labor have come out with some One Nation light immigration policy. But we'll unpack the impact the new working holiday maker visa changes will have on regional tourism and farms next.
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2: It's 7:30. Good morning. I'm Chloe Affleck. Fire investigators are on the scene of a house fire which injured two people in Brisbane's southwest. The blaze erupted at the Inala home just before 11 last night. A woman in her 40s was transported to hospital stable with burns to her face and body. A man in his 20s was also taken to hospital with lacerations. Thousands of residents in the state's western region are without power. Ergon Energy says the outage is due to damage requiring emergency repairs, but the fault is still under investigation. More than 3,000 people in the area have been impacted. Rockhampton locals are welcoming the official confirmation of the Olympic rowing events to be held on the Fitzroy River. The Premier announced yesterday the IOC has approved the site to host rowing and paddle in the 2032 Games. The local mayor says the city is ready for the world stage. Australian drivers are being warned petrol prices could surge past the highs seen during the beginning of the Iran war. Unleaded petrol has climbed to a national average of $2.37 a litre, while diesel has reached $2.78. The NRMA's Peter Currey says prices have jumped by almost 80 cents since July.
3: It's particularly worrying that the benchmark for diesel has gone back to $200 a barrel again for the first time since April. This is hurting Australian families, it's hurting our members, and it's hurting the economy. We need the increases to stop, we need the war to end, and we need these prices to go back to pre-war levels.
2: The Treasurer has met with executives from a major AI company to find ways of maximising the technology's benefits. Jim Chalmers and Anthropic discuss safeguards to help mitigate risks. The discussions come ahead of Dr. Chalmers delivering a key speech where he'll frame AI as the future driver of the economy. He'll admit the technology will automate some jobs, but demand for labour will shift to other areas. The tourism industry says the government's changes to working holiday visas will disproportionately affect regional Australia. A ballot system will be implemented for backpackers to apply for their second or third years in the country. The sector claims there's been no consultation before changes were announced. And an avocado ripeness scanner has been developed by Queensland growers in a bid to boost the fruit's consumer confidence. Using AI, shoppers scan a QR code sticker on an avocado and receive an immediate indication of its stage of ripeness. Evo Haas Chief Executive Troy Agosti says it's hoped to be used for other fruit and vegetables.
4: We just came back from a trade show in Hong Kong and a lot of other commodities, mangoes, bananas, watermelons, they're like, oh, can we use this technology? And, you know, and the answer to the question, yes, with time and investment, anything's possible.
2: To finance, one Australian dollar is buying 71.1 US cents.
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2: The NRLW Broncos take on the Knights tomorrow afternoon in their first round of finals. Brisbane into the match on a three-match winning streak, but coach Scott Prince has told Sports Today they know it won't be easy.
5: The Newcastle are a quality outfit. And they're certainly playing some good footy, so we're going to have to be on our game to get the job done.
2: The final series kicks off tonight with the West Tigers up against the Raiders. In AFL, Sydney is embracing the challenge, heading into tonight's preliminary final against Fremantle at the SCG. The injury-depleted squad is just one victory away from punching their ticket to the AFL Grand Final. And round two of the NFL gets underway this morning with the Bills up against the Lions. It's 26-8.
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9: In Mango Hill, there's a crash on Anzac Avenue inbound at Halpine Drive, causing delays in both directions. A breakdown for the Centenary Highway inbound in Kenmore is just causing some minor delays. And there's a breakdown as well in Upper Mount Gravatt on Logan Road inbound. The centre lane is blocked before Clump Road, causing delays building behind it. Delays as well for the M1 northbound in Slacks Creek. It's Sony Pacific Motorway inbound through Woolloongabba and Centenary Highway inbound Darra to Jindalee. With traffic every 10 minutes, it's Olympia on 4BC.
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2: Partly cloudy over Brisbane, reaching a top of 25 degrees in the city, 27 in Ipswich and 23 on the Bayside. Looking ahead, sunshine tomorrow with a top of 31, blue skies on Sunday 29 and sunny on Monday a top of 30. On Moreton Bay, southerly winds 10 to 15 knots, seas below 1 metre. Right now it's 15 degrees at Chermside. I'm Chloe Affleck. More news at 8 on Brisbane's 4BC.
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0: I reckon we're getting lazy as a society at 23 to 8. 133-882 is our open line. I mean, that story I was doing before the 7:30 news about you can now scan an avocado to know whether it's ripe, I reckon is the biggest waste of energy. Just pick the thing up and squeeze it, right? Isn't that the, like, we've been doing that since the start of time. The cavemen were doing that. And they'd go to their local Whole Foods market, which was the tree, and they'd just feel it. Why do we need a scanner for that? Why do we need a scanner for any of our fruit? Same with, oh, you know what? I'm so happy that it's actually mango season. There is no greater joy in a supermarket than stealing a grape and also sniffing a mango. Who hasn't sniffed a mango? It is the greatest thing on the planet. And that proves I'm now a Queenslander. I love to sniff a good mango. But anyway, forget the scanner. Just use your hands. 133-882. Rob is from Delaney's Creek. Good morning to you.
13: Good morning, Jason. And Jason. What is an avocado?
0: Why?
13: That's how you end up with all that black stuff in it when you cut it open. I was ecstatic when I heard that they came up with this thing.
0: Fair dinkum.
13: Absolutely. The only way to test an avocado prior to this is to touch it up around the stem, and if it gives slightly, then it's ready. Although you see people squeezing them and you say, well, you know, I've said to them, you just cause all that black stuff you get in your avocado.
0: You're not abusing people in the supermarket over a good old fashioned avocado squeeze, are you?
13: No, I've been training them.
0: That is gold, Rob. Thanks for your call. 133-882. Not everyone agreeing with me this morning here on 4BC Breakfast. Now, the federal government has just announced a major shake-up to the Working Holiday Maker Visa program, and it's causing a lot of concern across regional Queensland. Under the new system, backpackers who complete their specified regional work are no longer guaranteed a second or third year visa, with spots now drastically reduced and decided by ballot. It's estimated Queensland alone could lose over 10,000 regional backpackers, which is a massive blow to local communities, farms and hospitality venues that heavily rely on them. Joining us now to break down what this means for our state is Natasha Wheeler, CEO of QTEC. Good morning, Natasha.
14: Good morning.
0: Out of all of the issues that we have with immigration, this is my view, by the way, that we have with immigration in our country right now, I mean, why? Why is this such a concern? This has been around for forever, and I thought it was one of the things that worked really well.
14: Look, we did too, and we certainly love this structure and what has been from a tourism and visitor economy perspective, because these people fill genuine seasonal and regional gaps across accommodation, hospitality, tours, attractions, marine experiences, agriculture. I mean, it's helping supply our food chain, let alone deliver coffee. So for us in many regional communities, there's not another worker waiting to take these jobs. These are the workers that do the jobs, and when businesses cannot find staff, they reduce opening hours, they run fewer tours, might service fewer rooms and turn customers away.
0: So what it basically is, and we've had it before, we've had people come out and stay with us on visas, certain visas, and then they've gone to the bush to go and do what they're picking, whatever it is, they've gone and done it, and then they can stay in the country on a visa for an extra year. Then they generally go home. But in that time, they've spent any money they've earned, as you say, in these regions, and they've met some very good people along the way. Why do you think we're now slashing that to just 5,000 places nationally? I mean, who is wanting to go out and do that now and hope that your name gets pulled out of a hat?
14: Absolutely. It's a really great question. And, you know, from our side, when we look at these working holiday makers, they're not migrants to Australia. Like you just said, they've come here on their
0: tourists.
14: First 12 months. They do the 88 days. They spend their money. They stay in hotels or hostels or, you know, with other people, friends and relatives or wherever it is they stay as they go through, sometimes on working farms. Then they go, they travel, they apply for that second year and they stay again. So you're absolutely right. We just think,
0: oh, we've lost Natasha there. There she is. Sorry, Tash, we lost you there
14: for
0: a sec.
14: Sorry.
0: No, you're right. Stand on one foot.
14: I'm actually going to do some visitor contribution to Central Queensland.
0: But, good on you.
14: The problem is the way the ABS track working holiday makers, they put them in the migrant bucket, which is why they're caught up in this.
0: Yeah, that's actually a very good call. Do we know what, I mean, the impact it's going to have on farming alone? I mean, it's going to hurt our food bowl. Like we're going to have crops just rot. This is possibly going to be a massive crisis for our farmers.
14: Absolutely. And as you know, people in our communities, we need to be concerned about this. We're already talking about the cost of living and what lies ahead as the coming months. But the fruit and vegetables from our fellow counterparts across agriculture, this is a really significant issue and very deeply concerning when we look at our food chain.
0: Yeah, absolutely. All right. Now, listen, no doubt your counterparts around Australia are saying the same thing today. All we care about is Queensland. What's QTEC's message to Tony Burke and the Prime Minister today?
14: Look, for us today, we want the government to reconsider the ballot and retain an earned pathway. If someone completes the required regional work and meets the visa conditions, they should have certainty of receiving their next visa. At an absolute minimum, people already in the system must be protected and processing must be restored to genuinely competitive timeframes. So, you know, people already in the system that came here thinking they had that option, let's grandfather them. Please look at the ballot again. And then let's look at this three-month timeframe, because we can do it in 14 days and we've been known for that rather than waiting 3 months.
0: Natasha, thank you for your time this morning. Drive safe. Where are you going to? Which part of regional Queensland are you supporting?
14: I'm heading up to Agnes Water and 70.
0: My favourite part of Queensland, well, that and Cairns are my two favourite spots.
14: They are both great spots, but thanks to the career I've had, I can be very sure there's so many amazing spots through this state. So hope everybody's getting out and going on a holiday for the school holidays.
0: Good luck with the roadworks, though. That was the only thing I was going to say.
14: Been pretty smooth.
0: Okay. Thank you, Natasha Wheeler from QTIC, the CEO. I appreciate your time this morning. On our way to Agnes, what a beautiful part of Queensland. That pub on the hill, what a great spot that is. 133-882, what are your thoughts on this? For what smoke alarms? John makes a very good point on the text. He says, everyone is missing the point about immigration. It's not all about who's coming in. It's about the 270,000 that left and the believed 1.1 million that are actively seeking to leave. These people aren't in welfare, nor are they bureaucrats. They are 30-something families with trades and business skills. We are losing the best of us. And everyone else is ignoring it. I want to know if we're struggling this badly to get the skilled migrants that we apparently are after, who the hell is coming in? That's my question. Where are the workers? If we've been bringing in a record amount of migrants into our country, who the hell's coming? Where are they? It can't all be students, can it? And their families. I'm glad Labor are taking on One Nation's policy of scrapping that and jumping from degree to degree to stay here longer. I'm glad that's being scrapped. That's the best decision. But again, let's be honest, that's a One Nation policy, not a Labor policy. But what the hell is everyone doing? 133-882, it's a quarter to eight. The other day I caught up with a great local guy. Well, he's a Gundy boy, but he's walking through Brisbane with a wheelbarrow. And if you see him today, give him a toot and hopefully help out with some money as well. Wheelbarrow Dave was on the program on Wednesday. He's pushed a wheelbarrow across three states. He's reached Brisbane today. I want to check in on him next here on 4BC Breakfast.
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9: In Homeview, there's a crash on Logan River Road at Castile Crescent, causing delays in both directions. That crash is now cleared in Mango Hill from Anzac Avenue inbound at Alpine Drive. There's a breakdown for the Centenary Highway inbound in Kenmore, just causing some minor delays. And someone's dropped a rake on Gympie Road eastbound. It's in lane after Cremzo Road in Strathpine. Delays on the M1 northbound in Slacks Creek and slow on the Captain Cook Bridge into the city. With traffic every 10 minutes, it's Olympia on 4BC.
0: Thank you, Olympia, 14 to 8. If you'd like a pass for four, you've got three friends you can put together by Sunday. Festa Italia is on. It's a celebration of Italian food, culture, cannolis. And it's all happening at the R&A Showgrounds on September 20, this Sunday. If you'd like four tickets, you can call me now, 133-882, for a sensational day out. I'll take caller number five, 133-882. If you don't win the tickets off me this morning on 4BC, you can go to www.festitalia.com.au. But I've got those freebies now, 133-882. 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
0: 11 to 8, well done, Neil. Neil from Closeburn will take his wife and kids. His wife is Italian. Brilliant. Hasn't he hit the jackpot there? Well done, Neil. Congratulations. You've got that family pass to Festa Italia this weekend, on Sunday, actually, at the R&A Showgrounds. For tickets, go to festitalia.com.au. 133-882 is our open line. Justin's on the Gold Coast. Morning, Justin.
24: Morning. Hey, they're saying, you know, the government has said, we're cutting back on migrants. We're doing what you want. But they're cutting back on the backpackers who are here for a bit of a holiday and get a bit of pocket money. Are they getting rid of them because they don't vote? Could that be one of the reasons?
0: Possibly. It's not a stupid idea, Justin. Appreciate it. There are a lot of people agreeing with you on this today too. 133-882. I got some breaking news for you this morning. An 18-year-old Queensland man is set to reappear in the Pine Rivers Magistrate Court today following joint counter-terrorism charges over the possession and online promotion of violent extremist material. The Queensland Joint Counter-Terrorism Team, comprising of the AFP, QPS and ASIO, has launched an investigation after receiving a tip-off from the FBI regarding online accounts advocating violence and referencing past terrorist attacks. Authorities allege the teenager operated multiple social media channels used to share extremist content and promote violence against Muslim, Jewish and migrant communities. A search warrant executed at a Warner residence in May led to the seizure of electronic devices contained alleged violent extremist content and child abuse material. The accused faces 39 total carriage service charges, including transmitting, promoting, soliciting and possessing violent extremist material, alongside charges for online harassment and possessing child abuse material. Authorities are continuing to emphasise early intervention and vigilance against online radicalisation, urging the public to report suspicious behaviour or extremist rhetoric to the National Security Hotline. Now, you may remember earlier in the week I spoke to farmer Dave Batterham. He's from Gundy. He's travelling more than 3,000 k's across three states. He's finally reached Brisbane. And I love this bloke. I love what he's doing. I love the love he has for his wife, Judy, who tragically passed away from neuroendocrine cancer. It's a rare cancer. So he's been doing this to raise awareness and funds for hospital foundations all around southeast Queensland, and I think it's a brilliant one. I know he hits Brisbane this morning. I wanted to catch up with him very, very quickly. He's on the line. How are you going, Dave?
25: Yeah, really good. Thanks, Jason. So?
0: Yeah, good. Yeah, I just thought I'd give you a call and catch up with you today, mate. How are you going? Are you reaching the finish line?
25: Nearly. I'm just getting a cup of coffee and, yeah, so I've got to be at Parliament at 8.
0: Yeah.
25: And then 5Ks to the Royal Brisbane Women's Hospital where it'll all finish, Jase.
0: Mate, that is brilliant. And for those I mentioned before, you're doing this in memory of your beautiful wife, Judy. It's been a heck of a journey. You know the other thing I didn't ask you the other day, mate, pushing this wheelbarrow from Toowoomba down the range, you'll explain how hard that was on the calves and all that. Have you found anything interesting on the side of the road?
25: Interesting. No, I know there's a lot of boats on the side of the road.
0: Right. Well, you can't put a boat in a wheelbarrow.
25: No, those baits.
0: Baits.
25: No, nothing. Yeah, those baits people.
0: Yeah, gotcha.
25: I'm stuck on.
0: Yeah.
25: Yeah.
0: Oh, vapes. No, I'm there. I'm finally there. I'm getting old and I'm losing my hearing, so plenty of vapes. Right, okay.
25: Yeah. So, no, sorry, nothing interesting.
0: Hey, Dave, the plan was to raise awareness. You lost your beautiful wife, cancer, and also raise some funds. How's the fundraising been going for you? Have you... Have you reached what you wanted to reach? Can we give it a bigger push for you? How's that been going?
25: So it has been going well. We're just shy of our target for Neuroendocrine Cancer Australia. So it'd be awesome if we could give it a plug. But just to keep the fundraising going, really, just and the awareness of it all, because it is a rare cancer.
0: Yeah.
25: Jase?
0: Oh, it certainly is, mate. So Google Wheelbarrow Day if you'd like to make a donation this morning. What are you doing next? You've got to go back to Gundawindi and just live some sort of normal life. I guess a foot massage is in order?
25: Oh, it'd be nice. back to reality, back to work. I work on a farm, so, yeah, so it's all back to reality again.
0: Well, mate, what you've done has been absolutely amazing. It's been epic. You had the bike ride. And now you've had the wheelbarrow push from Toowoomba into the city, as you said, all in, you know, to support neuroendocrine cancer and local hospital foundations, which is just awesome. Google Wheelbarrow Dave. I just wanted to check in with you, mate. I know it's a big day for you today. Go well. And it's great what you're doing, mate.
25: Oh, thank you so much, Jason. But I'd just like to thank everybody that's helped me along the way because it's just been amazing.
0: Yeah, beautiful stuff. Well done, mate. 5 to 8 is the time. Up next, a truly mad story about a person who managed to pick up over $600,000 of driving fines. It's probably my wife, and she hasn't told me yet. She's a mad driver. 5 to 8, 4BC Breakfast.
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3: In Indooroopilly, there's a crash on the Western Freeway inbound up to Gerang Street and delays are now back to the Jindalee Bridge. It's also slow for the Centenary Highway inbound from Mount Omni to Jindalee. There's a dropped rake on the Gympie Road eastbound in Lane after Cremzo Road in Strathpine. Delays on the M1 northbound in Slacks Creek. It's slow on the Pacific Motorway inbound around Woolloongabba, then onto the Captain Cook Bridge heading into the city. With traffic every 10 minutes, it's Olympia on 4BC.
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0: Welcome back to the program. Minute to Wait. Here's a truly wild story for you this morning. Coming out of our home state, a 27-year-old Queensland woman has just been arrested over an unbelievable traffic fine scheme. Now, police allege she has managed to rack up a staggering $620,000 in driving fines. Is her name Anita, by any chance? That's my wife's name, by the way. She was allegedly taking the fall for bad drivers who were trying to dodge their own penalties. Oh, no, that's not her. She's got her own. It's believed she was operating this dodgy business online by claiming to be the driver behind the wheel. Obviously, taking the demerit points for someone else's driving offence is highly illegal. It looks like her massive scheme has finally caught up with her, and she will now be facing court $600,000 in fines. How do you get all the points? Anyway, news coming up in just a moment with Chloe. Then the rowing is going to Rocky. Michelle Laundry, the MP for the area, will join us next on 4BC.
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3: It's 8 o'clock. Good morning. I'm Chloe Affleck. A teenager will reappear in court today, charged with allegedly possessing violent extremist material. Georgia Condek reports.
2: The Queensland Joint Counter-Terrorism Team laid charges against the teenager after investigating an FBI report. The US officers flagged an Australian user posting extremist content, advocating violence and referencing terrorist attacks online. Police alleged the 18-year-old was operating several social media channels and found to be supporting violence against people of Muslim, Jewish and migrant backgrounds. Earlier this year, a search warrant was executed at a Warner home where several electronic devices were seized. They reportedly contained extremist and child abuse material. The teenager first appeared in court in May and was remanded in custody and will reappear today facing dozens of charges. Georgia Condek, Brisbane.
3: Investigations are underway this morning into a house fire in Brisbane's southwest. The blaze erupted at the Inala home last night, with two people taken to hospital in stable conditions. The cause remains unknown, with fire investigators at the scene. Escalating tensions in the Middle East are putting pressure on global energy markets, sending prices surging at Australian bowsers. Unleaded petrol has climbed to a national average of $2.37 a litre, while diesel has reached $2.78. Queensland Tourism Industry Council is calling on the federal government to rethink changes to the working holiday maker visa. Under the new system, backpackers who complete their regional work are no longer guaranteed a second or third year visa, with their fate instead randomly selected via ballot. Chief Executive Natasha Wheeler has told Jason Matthews working tourists shouldn't fall under the same banner as migrants.
6: Because these people fill genuine seasonal and regional gaps across accommodation, hospitality, tours, attractions, marine experiences, agriculture. I mean, it's helping supply our food chain, let alone deliver coffee. So for us in many regional communities, there's not another worker waiting to take these jobs. These are the workers that do the jobs.
3: New dangerous driving laws will see serious and repeat offenders face harsher consequences. Convicted offenders will face longer maximum jail terms and licence disqualification periods under legislation passed in Parliament overnight. And magpie swooping season has begun early this year after a warmer than average winter. The website Magpie Alert recorded almost 60% more incidents than usual in the first week of spring. Experts say mild temperatures have created an abundance of food for hatchlings. To finance, the Dow Jones has closed up 316 points to 51,778. One Australian dollar is buying 71.1 US cents.
29: Energex crews work in some tough conditions, but they shouldn't have to deal with threats and violence. Please be respectful. They're here to help. There's no excuse for abuse.
3: The Brisbane Lions have been forced to change their plans for this weekend's clash with Hawthorn. It comes as star Noah Ainsworth failed his fitness test during a training session at the Gabba after not overcoming an ankle injury. Meantime, Sydney's embracing the challenge heading into Friday night's preliminary final against Fremantle at the SCG. The injury-depleted squad is just one victory away from punching their ticket to the AFL Grand Final. Swans coach Dean Cox says they'll be ready to take on the minor premiers.
7: We've spent a fair amount of time looking at Fremantle. Fremantle. And I think you have to. All those games about where they're really effective, what can we try and nullify, and then from there, what do we need to expose at times?
2: And in NRL, the Knights will give star back rower Dylan Lucas until tomorrow before deciding if he'll be fit to line up against the Warriors in a do-or-die clash at Eden Park. It's 8:04.
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3: In Kenmore, there's a crash on the Western Freeway inbound. The left lane is blocked before the Fig Tree Pocket Road exit and delays are heavy back along the Jindalee Bridge, reaching back to Sumner. Also outbound delays back to Indooroopilly. There's a crash in Homeview on Logan River Road at Castile Crescent. And a dropped rake in Strathpine on Gympie Road, eastbound lanes after Kremzo Road. Delays on the M1 northbound in Slacks Creek and the Captain Cook Bridge is heavy into the city. With traffic every 10 minutes, it's Olympia on 4BC.
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2: Partly cloudy over Brisbane, reaching a top of 25 degrees in the city, 27 in Ipswich and 23 on the Bayside. Looking ahead, sunshine tomorrow with a top of 31, blue skies on Sunday 29 and sunny on Monday 30. On Moreton Bay, southerly winds 10 to 15 knots, seas below 1 metre. Right now, it's 16 degrees at Holland Park. I'm Chloe Affleck. 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
0: 7 past 8, 133 882 is our open line for What Smoke Alarms. 0499 880 882 is the text if you want to send something through. Lots of people are this morning, or you can email us breakfast at 4bc.com.au. Great to have your company on this Friday morning. Look, for months we've heard the sceptics say it couldn't be done, that the Fitzroy River in Rocky was too wide, too wild and had too many crocodiles to host the 2032 Olympic rowing and canoe sprint events. But yesterday, the International Olympic Committee, along with World Rowing and Paddle Worldwide, officially gave the Central Queensland Waterway the green light. The independent technical assessments are complete. The Premier, David Crisafulli, says the venue has passed with flying colours, requiring zero dredging or widening. It's a massive victory for regional Queensland, and it's going to happen. Whether you like it or not, it is happening. Joining us on the line to celebrate and unpack exactly what this means for Central Queensland is the federal member for Capricornia, Michelle Landry, is joining us on the line. Good morning to you, Michelle.
12: Good morning, Jason, and what a great day it is.
0: Well, you must be absolutely tickled pink.
12: Yes, we were very happy when we saw the announcement came through yesterday, because I'm currently down in Canberra. We've just finished Parliament down here. And, yeah, so it came out of Queensland the Queensland Parliament yesterday. And, you know, it's been a big campaign. It's gone on for about 2 years. And we knew that, you know, the Fitzroy River was the right place for it. And now, you know, it's been endorsed by World Rowing and Paddle Worldwide. And, you know, people need to come up and actually see it. I mean, there's been a lot of false stories going around about it and, you know, making fun of us and all the rest of it. But we're tough up here and, you know, we've persevered.
0: Did it look shaky there for a while? Were there concerns locally that this may not actually go ahead?
12: Look, you know, obviously we've had a lot of scare campaigns from across Australia and also the world. But the Premier and the Deputy Premier had always said that, you know, if everything ticked off, that we were going to have it in Rockhampton. And I think, you know, what's really important about this is that, you know, the Olympics is coming to Queensland. Originally, it was about Brisbane and the southeast corner. But now that regional areas are going to be able to participate and have events, major events, you know, it's a Queensland Olympics. It's not just a Brisbane Olympics.
0: I do like that about
12: I think people need to think about that. You know, it's not about the southeast corner. And, you know, I'm very passionate about my area. I say the, you know, the wealth of the nation comes out of our coal mines and our beef and our sugarcane and all the rest of it. So we deserve our share up here.
0: How bad are the Crocs in this river? Because the BBC yesterday, when this news came out, they led their bulletins with the rowing will be in croc-infested waters in Rockhampton. How bad are the Crocs?
12: Oh, look, you rarely see a crocodile, honestly. And I was just...
0: Would you swim across the river?
12: Yes. Well, as kids, we were in the river all the time. My parents had a ski boat. And we used to sit out in the middle of the river on the big, you know, rubber rings, the tyres and everything, all day. And
0: you look like a giant donut to them, wouldn't you?
12: Yeah, well, and the kids, you know, there's 700 rowers on the Fitzroy this weekend, and you know, people are there all the time. But there's a lot of catfish in that river, and that's what the crocs tend to eat. And you know, and then there's talk about it being tidal. It's not tidal. We have this fantastic thing called the barrage there that stops it being tidal. So we've the side where the rowing is the freshwater side. The tidal side is on the other side of the barrage where the salt water is. And old Rex Pilbeam, an old mayor from, you know, 50-odd years ago, decided we don't have government approvals, we just go ahead and build it.
0: Okay,
12: and
0: fair enough.
12: What happened.
0: Ah, the good old days, eh? Yeah. Hey, Michelle, I want to ask you this question. This is a serious one, though, and we're facing this in Brisbane. I mean, there's an idea now just to put up tents, which is ridiculous. How are you going to handle the influx of around about 15,000 people? Because you do lack the accommodation. What, as the federal member, what's your plan around that?
12: So what? Every 3 years in Rockhampton, we have Beef Week, and there's about 120,000 people come through the doors with that, international, Australia-wide, a massive event. And what we do with that, yes, there is a shortage of hotel rooms, but they do have tent cities. There's Airbnb, last time Beef was on, was the most hits in the whole country in Rockhampton. So a lot of people rent their houses out or their units out. And, you know, we're hoping that because this has actually been confirmed now that people will build some more accommodation here. But they also provide buses from down at like the Capricorn Coast, Gladstone. And look, and I have seen for Beef, some of the corporates actually fly in and out every day, but you know, that's not an ideal situation. But I believe that there will be enough with all of that. You know, we're well practiced, as I said, with Beef every 3 years. So I think that, it'll be all systems go.
0: Okay. And just a question for you here from Brad in Kelvin Grove, if you don't mind. Mm-hmm. He says, re the Rocky Rowing, will the infrastructure needed for the Olympics be a long-lasting legacy for Australia rowing for the next 30-plus years? So does that mean that basically Rocky will now be competing with, say, Sydney for rowing events? And is that something that Rockhampton can maintain?
12: Well, that's what we're hoping. There's going to be some, you know, major infrastructure built for the Olympics. And you know, we always already have national titles and, you know, there's competitions there all the time. So this will just add to it. So, yes, I believe so. And look, it'll give people the opportunity to get out of the cities, get into the regions and see what a fantastic country we actually have. Like our airport is 10 minutes away from the Rowing. And the city is like about 5 minutes from the Rowing. So, you know, it's all very close. You don't have to travel 40 minutes, an hour to go out of town to go to the Rowing. So, you know, just give the regions a crack and just see how good we can actually do this.
0: All right. Look, I appreciate you jumping on this morning talking about this. It's a big issue for Queensland. Well, it's not an issue anymore. It's happening. Before I let you go, we've had a photo sent through to us from a listener, Ross, who's near Rocky at the moment. $2.50 for unleaded. Why is it so expensive up there?
12: Well, look, they say that, you know, it's because it has to travel further and all the rest of it is very expensive. Well, I'm in Canberra and it's pretty expensive down here too. It has gone up again at the moment. The government's going to have a good look at, you know, is there ways that we can actually help people again, because the fuel crisis has not gone away. It's a serious issue and we need to be helping people as much as we can with it, because, you know, if you can't drive your kids to school, get yourself to work, everyone's got major problems.
0: Well, and it pushes up the cost of everything else, right? So, Michelle Landry, will you be pushing the government for an additional excise? Is that what you're suggesting?
12: Well, I think that's probably one of the suggestions that we'll put forward with them, because you know, it's just out of control. We thought by now that, you know, things would start to settle, but as we see, it's pretty uneasy overseas still, and goodness knows how long this is going to go on. So, but, you know, the main thing that we need to look at is having our own fuel production in Australia. Like, that would solve a lot of the issues. So there's a lot of discussions going on about that. And, you know, where I am in the top part of my electorate, there's a lot of sugar cane. So, you know, things like ethanol. So we've had a lot of people coming in to see us about different ways that we can actually move forward with fuel production in Australia.
0: Rightio. And I meant then cut to excise. We don't need another excise. So
12: No.
0: Yeah. Michelle Landry.
12: We'll do that or not.
0: Yeah. Okay, well, let's hope we can push that. Whether we can afford it or not, I'm not sure. Michelle Landry, MP, you are the federal member for Capricornia. Happy day for you today. Go well, and thanks for your time this morning.
12: Okay, my pleasure. Thank you. Bye.
0: No worries. 16 past eight. There you go. It's happening on the Fitzroy in Rockhampton, the Rowing at the 2032 Olympics. There is a concern around accommodation, like there is everywhere in Queensland for the Olympics. 133-882, if you want to have your say on that discussion. 16 past eight coming up. Those creepy smart glasses. Well, don't worry. The federal government's onto it. They'll sort it out. We'll get to that next on 4BC.
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3: In Kenmore, there's a crash on the Western Freeway inbound. The left lane is blocked before Fig Tree Pocket Road, and delays are heavy back along the Centenary Highway reaching back to Sumner. Outbound delays also passing the crash back to Indooroopilly. In Nunda, there's a crash on east-west Arterial Road westbound. The left lane is blocked before Widdop Street. And there's a breakdown for Logan Motorway westbound in Carroll Park, not causing any delays. And it's a little bit slow on the Captain Cook Bridge into the city. With traffic every 10 minutes, it's Olympia on 4BC.
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0: Welcome back to the program, 19 past 8. I tell you what, a lot of you have, you know, P155'd off about the fuel prices at the moment. I've had a lot of calls and texts this morning, and Deb just said, it's Deb here on the sunny coast. I'm just listening to you talk about the petrol price rise. I can tell you here in Nambour in the last 4 days, it has jumped over 20 cents a litre for diesel. Now at my local servo, it's $2.96 a litre for diesel. And I know for a fact that they haven't had a fuel refill for just over a week. So the last refill they had would have been paid for, and now they're seeing it this price. Well, I found out this morning, Deb, which is, I think it's price gouging, allegation, of course, that we found out from a retailer, the head of a retailing firm, is that what they do is we're paying for the next batch of fuel, not the one that's sitting in the pumps, which they got for a cheaper price. So they guess what the price is going to be for the next delivery. No doubt they add a bit of fat on that to cover their backsides. And right now we're paying for the next delivery, which I think is absolutely disgusting. We're funding your business for you moving ahead. That's why the prices are jumping so high. They're participating these prices to go up further, and we're paying for it right now. Where does it stop? I think it's totally wrong. They're also very happy with the ACCC's performance as well. The ACCC, please. 133-882, if you're seeing some outrageous fuel prices this morning, I'd like to hear it. And the other side of the coin as well, is it anywhere cheap so we can fill up? I mean, it's just a coincidence that it's also school holidays, right? Now, the Albanese government is considering a world-leading ban on smart glasses across Commonwealth workplaces and service centres. I don't mind this. Public Service Minister Katie Gallagher confirmed she has the task. Well, she's tasked the Australian Public Service Commission with delivering advice on whether the smart glasses should be prohibited to protect privacy and security. The capability of these glasses to record video and capture sensitive information without consent has raised serious alarms in environments like Centrelink offices, CSIRO labs, and bureaucratic headquarters. I have a problem. I'll go one step further. I have a problem with this in public parks and beaches, particularly with kids around. I saw a bloke when we came back from Hamilton Island. I saw a bloke on the plane wearing them on a plane. Why do you need to wear those on a plane? I'd like to see a ban on them altogether. I think we can go all right without camera glasses. Well, the government is aiming to set a national precedent for public servants. Attorney General Michelle Rowland confirmed the government is not currently pursuing a broader import ban on the technology. But it's nice to think that our Labor government is thinking of people working in public servant offices before they think of the public. The first thing I would be saying, no parks, no beaches, no swimming pool, public pools, nowhere that these creeps will wear these glasses. And make no mistake, these are glasses designed for creeps. It should be just a blanket ban. Forget the dole office. Let's get it out of the public. 133-882 is our open line. If you want to have your say on anything this morning, Tim's in Hatton Vale. Good morning, Tim.
21: Good, mate.
0: You got an update on some fuel for us this morning.
21: Yes, mate. Just before
4: before you hit the Ipswich motorway there at Dinmore there, the Ampol diesel, 300.9 cents a litre this morning.
0: There we have a winner, ladies and gentlemen. That is the most expensive we've seen it this morning, mate. $3.09.
4: Yeah. Get this, Jase. Directly across the road, there's a Caltex for their high-grade diesel, and it's 283.5.
0: I know where I'd be going. Certainly I would.
4: That's the beauty for the day.
0: Yeah, thanks, mate. We feel so much better after that news. Thank you, Tim. 133-882.

0: in the crash with traffic back to Toowong. There's a crash on Queen Street northbound in Goodnar. Delays are back to Eric Street. And a crash on east-west Arterial Road westbound. The left lane is blocked before Widdop Street in Nunda, causing delays. With traffic every 10 minutes, it's Olympia on 4BC.
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10: Welcome back to the program. 28 past 8. Brad says, Jason, if the Prime Minister can change all the laws to make more taxes for everyone to pay, why can't he make the fuel company stop ripping us off? Well, Brad, remember Jim Chalmers wrote that stern letter to the ACCC last year saying, we're watching you, and now they get monitored weekly? I don't think it's made a difference. John's in Gladstone, diesel $2.69 and unleaded $2.239. All right, well, if you want some cheap fuel, I think the place to go is Gladstone. If you want to fill up this morning, 133-882 is our open line.
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10: Why is it cheaper in Gladstone than it is in the city? I scratch my head about that. 4BC Rumour File, thanks to Watch Smoke Alarms. It's time to announce our rumour of the week. Well done to Primary Care Closure for their rumour. 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
10: 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After the news, we'll have all the

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2: It's 8:30. Good morning. I'm Chloe Affleck. A Queensland teenager will reappear in court today after allegedly possessing violent extremist materials. Police were investigating a report from the FBI relating to an Australian user posting extremist content online. The 18-year-old is facing dozens of charges, including possessing and controlling child abuse material. Two people have been taken to hospital following a house fire in Inala. Emergency crews arrived just before 11 last night to find the property well alight. A woman in her 40s was transported stable with burns to her arms, back, face and neck. A man in his 20s sustained lacerations. Fire investigators are on the scene this morning. The Rockhampton region has officially been locked in to host the paddle and rowing events for the 2032 Olympic Games. The venue selection has faced months of criticism, not just across the state, but worldwide. International reports highlighting the event will be held in croc-infested waters. Capricornia federal member Michelle Landry has told Jason Matthews it's been a big campaign to bring the event to the region.
3: And we knew that, you know, the Fitzroy River was the right place for it. And now, you know, it's been endorsed by World Rowing and Paddle Worldwide. You know, people need to come up and actually see it. I mean, there's been a lot of false stories going around about it and making fun of us and all the rest of it, but we're tough up here. You know, we've persevered.
2: The tourism industry says the government's changes to working holiday visas will disproportionately affect regional Australia. A ballot system will be implemented for backpackers to apply for their second or third years in the country. The sector claims there's been no consultation before the changes were announced. A new check-in security and passport screening system has opened at Brisbane Airport's international departures area. It comes just in time for the school holiday rush, with more than 1.8 million passengers expected to pass through the airport over the three-week period. Executive General Manager of Aviation, Ryan Both, says the new system is more simple and much faster.
4: The goal is to make the journey seamless. We want to make sure that passengers experience a low-stress journey through security, through check-in. We spend a lot of money and a lot of time investing in that journey. So every passenger's journey will be different in terms of the time it takes, but what we want to make sure is that there's no stress involved and they really enjoy their holiday.
2: In other news, latest Bureau of Statistics data shows Australia's population growth has slowed to its lowest non-pandemic rate in 15 years, and a Logan woman will face court later this month charged over an alleged cash for demerit points scheme. To finance, the Dow Jones is closed up 316 points to 51,778. One Australian dollar is buying 71.1 US cents.
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2: Lions coach Chris Fagan is backing Eric Hipwood to keep delivering ahead of Saturday's preliminary final. The key forward was a fan favourite in last week's win over the Crows, kicking two goals in the 53-point round. Fagan says Hipwood's comeback stronger after a string of injuries and criticism.
5: You know, he's copped a fair bit of stick online, criticism about the way he plays the game and stuff like that. But I've been here for 10 years now and I've never not picked him when he's been available, so I've got a lot of time for him. But it was just good to hear the fans get behind him the other night.
2: The side will be without Noah Ensworth, who's been ruled out following an ongoing ankle injury. The NRLW final series kicks off tonight with the West Tigers up against the Raiders. The Broncos take on the Knights tomorrow afternoon. And Australia will be looking to pick up where they left off in the second one-dayer against Zimbabwe this evening. It's 26-9.
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10: In Kenmore, there's a crash on the Western Freeway inbound. Left lane's blocked before Fig Tree Pocket Road and delays are back along the Centenary Highway back to the Ipswich Motorway. It's also causing outbound delays passing the crash back to Indooroopilly. There's a crash on Queen Street northbound in Goodna. Delays are back to Eric Street. Also a crash in Nunda on east-west arterial road westbound. Left lane's blocked before Widdop Street. And a breakdown on Logan Road heading southbound off the Gateway Motorway in 8 Mile Plains. With traffic every 10 minutes, it's Olympia on 4BC.
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2: Partly cloudy over Brisbane, reaching a top of 25 degrees in the city, 27 in Ipswich and 23 on the Bayside. Looking ahead, sunshine tomorrow with a top of 31, blue skies on Sunday, 29, and sunshine on Monday, a top of 30. On Moreton Bay, southerly winds up to 15 knots, seas below 1 metre. Right now, it's 16 degrees at Stafford. I'm Chloe Affleck. More news at 9 on Brisbane's 4BC.
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0: 23 tonight is the time. Shane Doherty will be joining me before 9 o'clock. He's filling in for Gary Hargrave this morning on 4BC Mornings. 133-882 is our open line. If you want to have your say on anything this morning, I'll tell you what, I know what's getting you rolled up today. It's petrol prices and diesel prices around Brisbane. 0499 880 882 is our text. And breakfast at 4bc.com.au is our email if you want to send us something today. Thanks to Watch Smoke Alarms. We've been talking a lot about this morning as well, about the push for the state government to scrap our 50-cent public transport fares to help restore Queensland's credit rating. If you're wondering who exactly is calling for this, the push is being led by AMP's chief economist Shane Oliver. Following the news that S&P Global has downgraded our state's credit rating for the first time in 17 years, he reckons axing the cheap tickets is a simple way to slow down government spending. He argues that the 50-cent bus rides just aren't economic and that ditching them could help the state lower its debt in interest costs before the 2032 Olympics. But we've gone straight to the Crisafulli government for a comment this morning, and we can reveal exclusively that Brent Mickleberg has completely shut down the idea. It's not going to happen. He told us there is absolutely no chance of the fares going anywhere, promising that the 50-cent fare locked in law is permanent. He also took a swipe at the former Labor government, as you would expect, saying they never properly funded the initiative, but the new government is delivering on what they promised. So basically what I'm hearing, they've allowed for this. The government says the cheap fares are actually driving up patronage and taking pressure off our busy roads, which means they can redirect infrastructure spending into rail and regional networks instead. What are your thoughts? 133-882.
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0: Yeah, it's 21 to 9. Entertainment on a Friday. Peter Ford is the absolute guru at this. I like this, Pete. Good morning to you. King Charles is hit back. You never hear the royal family hit back, but he's issued a fiery response to Princess Diana's brothers over claims in a new book. Good morning to you.
15: G'day, Jason. Yeah, this is Earl Spencer. Charles is his actual name, but we refer to him as Earl Spencer. And this book has come out, you know, almost 30 years after Diana's death. He finally wants to tell all. I think it's also finally wants to settle some scores as well. And it is remarkable that the palace did release a statement in response to it, because it then becomes a kind of war of words. In the old days, and by that, of course, I mean the late Queen Elizabeth, it was very much don't complain, don't explain. However, having said that, even Queen Elizabeth did put out that statement about recollections may vary. So this statement is kind of a wordier version of doing that as well. But the things that Earl Spencer is claiming, if they're not true, they would be very, very hurtful for King Charles. I mean, to say that, well, today's latest drop is that supposedly King Charles was giddy with excitement, like he'd won the lottery at the news of Diana's death. And then in the book, he also goes on to quote Princess Diana saying that King Charles, when she was getting a divorce from him, King Charles is in love with his valet, a male valet. So this book is full of a lot of tabloid stuff, explosive stuff, but also unverifiable stuff.
0: Yeah, it's incredible, isn't it? And, you know, the most disappointing thing is, we're standing here, we're sitting here talking about it today, and it's just giving it more publicity.
15: Well, I know what you mean. It's one of those things you think, do we all just ignore it? But it is out there. It does involve the king. I mean, look, it may be that Earl Spencer's telling the truth. I don't know. But, you know, nobody can really say for certain. He is a very strange man, Earl Spencer. He has some financial issues going on. If you look at his own personal history of wives and lovers and kids who won't speak to him, it's not a nice picture at all. Mm. But it does seem to be almost like he and Prince Harry, and they are friendly. Prince Harry, I don't know if they stayed there, but they certainly went to visit him a couple of months ago. And certainly, you almost get the feeling they're working in collusion with this to try and damage King Charles, who, let's face it, is a man in his late 70s. He's battling cancer, and boy, he's dealing with a lot of stuff.
0: Yeah, absolutely he is. He doesn't need this. Now, you're saying that a beloved Aussie show is getting a reboot. I'm going to have a guess. Please, is it Kingswood Country? Could you imagine that nowadays? Well, oh, my God.
15: You couldn't. I don't think they could even show the repeats these days.
0: No.
15: The stuff they got away with.
0: I know.
15: No, this is McLeod's Daughters, which is a much-loved show, particularly with a female audience. And they announced yesterday at the upfronts, as they call it, for projects for next year's shows, for next year for Nine and for Stan, that Stan would be showing this. And what we don't know is whether we pick up the story 20 years later, or with the same characters, or whether we're going to do a prequel. That hasn't sort of been revealed as yet, but doing these reboots, of course, is very common in America. It's not so common in Australia, I guess because we don't have thousands of shows to choose from. And if you're going to go and reboot it, you've got to do a show that you get a sense that people still desperately want to see. And as I say, it skews very much for the female audience, and there will be a lot of people genuinely excited they're going to do this.
0: All righty. The final bit of news today, big change of the Today Show. We know they've got the new hosts moving forward. And to be honest, it has struggled since Karl Stefanovic left the show. I don't know whether this is a great idea. They're now bringing advertorials into the program as well. Is that right?
15: Yeah, it's an interesting, you know, sign of the times, isn't it? I mean, the Today Show really has been struggling for a long time. Even when Carl was there, they were not just running second, but a very poor second to Sunrise. And with the changes announced yesterday, Tom Steinford and Sylvia Jeffries, now permanently the hosts, very safe choices. I like them both, but they're very safe choices because they're well known to the Today and Today Extra audience. But they also did announce this almost with excitement. They weren't even trying to sugarcoat it. This advertorial component, which is now coming into the Today Show. Of course, Today Extra is very much based on advertorial content,
0: yes,
15: as the morning show is on 7. But this is now going into the main show, the Today Show. And a lot of it will be advertorial segments, and also will be a kind of shop, I forget what they're calling it, but basically if you see Tom Steinbert's tie, you can click on something and you can go and order his tie and have it sent to him. So yeah, they're going to be like living mannequins, you know. But I mean,
0: we should do that here.
15: I did.
0: I mean, I got this T-shirt from Kmart.
15: Do you think?
0: So,
15: well, there's a thought, but people are going to be able to see it, though, Jason. That's the problem. I don't think I can see your T-shirt. But look, let's see. Maybe this is going to work. But to me, it almost feels like they've accepted they're never going to be the number one breakfast show. So let's turn it into a kind of a Persian bazaar and make as much money as we can out of it.
0: Rightio. All right, mate. You have yourself a good weekend. We'll catch you next week.
15: Thanks, Jason.
0: Peter Ford joining us this morning here on 4BC Breakfast. What are you going back to that royal story? When I heard King Charles hit back, I went, "Good on you." That's not what you get from the royals normally, and I thought it was brilliant that he defended himself. What are your thoughts? 133-882 is our open line. It is 8:45. We spoke with a fuel retailer earlier. You won't believe what they said, and your texts are flying in here on 4BC Breakfast.
1: 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Got something you want to say? You're in the right place. 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
10: In Kenmore, crews were on scene of a crash on the Western Freeway inbound. Left lane's blocked before Fig Tree Pocket Road, with heavy delays reaching all the way back along the Centenary Highway, reaching back to the Ipswich Motorway. It's also causing delays on the Western Freeway heading outbound, delays from Toowong to Fig Tree Pocket. Slow on the Ipswich Motorway inbound from Darra to Oxley. And there's a crash on Queen Street northbound in Goodnar. That's got delays reaching back to Eric Street. With traffic every 10 minutes, it's Olympia on 4BC.
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0: Welcome back to the program. 12 to 9. Congratulations to DeVolts from Wellington Points. They take their daughters, who are 6 and 8, never been before. Bluey's World. I hope you enjoy that. As I said, too, Bluey's World now offer family tickets, admitting 4 people at a discounted rate. You want to get involved these school holidays? What a perfect way to spend a day, particularly with the grandkids, all the kids. Head to blueysworld.com for more information and a book. Yeah, 11 away from 9. If you feel like you're paying a small fortune to fill up your car right now, you definitely aren't imagining things. We spoke earlier with Rowan Lee from the Australasian Convenience and Petroleum Marketers Association to find out why prices are actually skyrocketing. He told us that unleaded fuel is currently pushing up towards $2.40 a litre in some Brisbane suburbs. And even worse for our diesel users out there, with prices creeping past the $2.90 mark in certain spots. Well, I had a phone call earlier saying it's now hit $3.09 out near Ipswich. But unbelievably, Rowan warned us that we still haven't reached the peak of this current Brisbane price cycle. He explained that the massive hike is being driven by the wholesale fuel price out of Singapore, which has jumped by $32 since July. But when I asked why oil prices go up immediately and why it's happening at the pump straight away, this is what he had to say.
3: If you're a retailer, what's it going to cost you to fill up that tank again? So if you've got, you know, 30,000 litres of fuel on the ground, what's it going to cost you to replace that? And that's what we found back in March. And we started looking really for the first time factical replacement costs. So, you know, that may have cost you, you know, 30,000 litres by, say, $1.50 or whatever. You're then going, well, okay, that's going to now be 30% more to actually replace that fuel. So that's what you're looking at. But I guess
0: on that though, Rowan, and again, I'm just thinking of everyone trying to fill up today and find the money for it. Why are we paying for what you're going to spend in the future? Why don't you price those tanks according to what you paid? Why should the motorists have to fund that for you?
3: Well, it's not motorists funding it so much, Jason. What you're looking at, you're averaging it over a period of time.
0: Sounds like we're funding it. So what's in the tanks right now, ladies and gentlemen? They bought ages ago at a cheaper price, but we're paying the higher price for what's about to come before it's even put in the tanks. I don't want to suggest anything, but can someone make that make sense? That's why we're paying high prices this morning. So with that information, where is the ACCC? Where are they? Why aren't you looking into this? I just don't get it. 133-882, maybe you can. Here he is. The most well-dressed presenter on 4BC. You've got the jacket, you've got the...
4: Have you counted the cameras?
0: The slacks.
4: In here? You can't schlep into 4BC anymore. There's cameras everywhere.
0: Hey, speak for yourself. I'm wearing pants today.
4: I'm so grateful. We're all grateful for that.
0: Shane Doherty coming up after 9 o'clock this morning. Of course, Gary's away. How you been?
4: I am outrageously lucky. This must be the only radio station in Australia where they invite a listener in to work on this side of the microphone, because that's all I am. I'm a listener.
0: Oh, you're more than that to us.
4: I listen to you and Gary, and I have my little comment. I have the earphones in out in the yard. I was spreading some mulch. You and Gary helped me spread about 2 cubic metres of mulch.
0: We make you angry.
4: The last week.
0: Well, come on, say it.
4: At times. I think the neighbours must think I've got Tourette's, because every now and again I'll share my opinion. Anyway, I spread some mulch, and then the wind helped me spread it even further.
0: Isn't that good? Gary and I organised that for you, so you can say thank you at any
4: stage.
0: Yeah, I
4: do. Thank you very much.
0: All right, what's coming up?
4: Well, we've got this.
0: Sylvester Stallone.
4: No, Rocky. Rocky Rowing. Can't you see the ad coming out from the government? One of their Fig Jam ads with Jared Blay in the satin.
0: Fig Jam, that's great.
4: In the satin boxer shorts bouncing around the wing. This is a massive win for the government. Hats off to them. They were fighting the whole world to get this up, and they won. So
0: I think I'd rather see him wrestle a crocodile in satin shorts.
4: Good luck to you on that one, and I would pay money to see it. So Kate Campbell will join us about that. Now that it's been decided, can we please just get behind it?
0: Quick question for you, and I've got like 10 seconds.
4: Yes, mate.
0: Where's everyone going to stay, though, when they go to Rocky?
4: What a wonderful opportunity for an investor. Build a hotel in Rocky now. This is what it is for Rocky. It must go out now and make the most of this opportunity.
0: Right,
4: that's what we'll talk about.
0: All right, that's coming up after 9 o'clock this morning. Morning's Shane filling in for Gary. I look forward to listening to you, mate. 4BC Breakfast, it is 6 to 9.
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10: In Kenmore, there's a crash on the Western Freeway inbound. Left lane's blocked before Fig Tree Pocket Road, and delays are heavy back along the Centenary Highway, reaching back to Richlands. Also, outbound delays are back to Toowong. There's a crash also on Queen Street northbound in Goodna. Delays are back to Eric Street. Delays on the M1 northbound around Slacks Creek. It's slow on the Cap'n Cook Bridge heading into the city. And stop start conditions on Gympie Road in both directions in Castledine. With traffic every 10 minutes, it's Olympia on 4BC.
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0: 133-882 is our open line today. Top of 25, partly cloudy, light winds. 31 and sunny tomorrow, 29 and sunny on Sunday. So a bit of a warm, beautiful weekend on the way. 20.1 degrees already in Caboolture. My favourite part of the week is getting to our best callers of the week, and here is your delicious callers this week. 133-882 is our open line. Uh-oh, trouble. Chrissy's on the line from Inala. G'day, Chrissy.
26: Hello, chubby cheek.
0: Bold and the Beautiful. Is it any good? Is it still confused? Has anything happened?
26: Oh, yes. Finn and Steffi went over to Italy, and Finn's biological mother, right, who has murdered a couple of people.
0: What?
26: Right. And she's only got 8 toes.
0: What?
26: So right. Followed Finn over there because Steffi can't stand up because she shot Steffi and she shot Finn, but they survived by Finn's stepmother.
27: 2 hours later.
26: And then there was a big blow-up and she came back and then she had an affair with Carter.
0: Oh, God, there's a lot going on.
26: She's pregnant.
0: What? Okay, Chrissy. I think my head's going to explode. Glenn is in Strathpine. Good morning, Glenn.
28: Good morning, Jason. Great show as always. Listen,
0: Thank you, mate.
28: I just wanted to make you a bit jealous. So I'm heading back up to Rainbow Beach, Fraser Island for a week and then a week up at Hamilton Island. How does that sound for you?
0: Yeah, whatever, mate. I just did a week on Hamilton Island, as you know, so
28: yeah, it's terrific. Yeah.
0: Mate, you enjoy that. I hope it doesn't rain at all. Oh, let's go to Dave in Redbank Plains.
29: Listen, very rarely do I disagree with you, but I have to disagree with you on this one, mate. We should never have taken on the Olympics. We are cooked. I drive trucks way up north, way out west, mate. The roads are cooked. The infrastructure's cooked. Asking, what, 10, 20, 30, 40,000 people to come over and say, hey, let's have a look at us. We look bad. I literally have to go to a chiropractor once a month to get my back put back in because the Bruce Highway is so cooked.
0: It's so good. Well done, Rubes, putting those callers together for us today. We've got to get out of here. It's National Cheeseburger Day. I better do my bit. Oh, you know I like to support good causes. Have a great weekend. Go the Swannies and go the Lions. Let's hope we get a Swannies-Lions grand final next week. How good would that be? Shane Doherty next. Thanks to my team and all your calls as well. Con, Georgia, Rubes, Jake Haley, Chloe in the newsroom, Olympia with traffic. Have a great weekend. Shane Doherty continues the conversation next here on 4BC.
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6: It's 9 o'clock. Good morning. I'm Chloe Affleck. A male teenager has been charged with a number of offences in relation to extremist and child abuse material. Queensland Counter-Terrorism Police executed a search warrant at a Warner address following a tip-off from the FBI. Police allege he was operating several social media channels supporting extremist content. The 18-year-old will reappear in court today. An investigation has been launched into an armed robbery in Caboolture. Three men entered a business on Morayfield Road last night and demanded an employee hand over cash before fleeing. It's understood they were carrying a firearm during the incident. No one was injured. Police are appealing to anyone with information to come forward. Drivers are being warned there's little relief in sight as petrol prices skyrocket. Toby Goff reports.
8: National average prices for unleaded petrol have hit $2.37 a litre, with diesel reaching $2.78. Some communities are reporting prices up to 30 cents more at the pump. The escalating Middle East conflict continues to be a main driver, with crude oil prices jumping over the past week. NRMA spokesperson Peter Khoury says unless something changes overseas, prices will not come down.
9: The wholesale prices continue to go up, and as long as that happens, we're going to see increases day in, day out.
8: Motorists are being encouraged to shop around, with some analysts now tipping price hikes of around 2 to 3 cents a litre each day. Toby Goff reporting.
6: The federal government is dismissing suggestions its crackdown on backpacker visas could threaten food security. The National Farmers Federation claims Labor's migration overhaul is reckless and potentially catastrophic. The government maintains its migration changes are responsible and sustainable. The Invasive Species Council is calling on the government to extend its funding towards eradicating fire ants. Agricultural ministers from the Commonwealth, the states and the territories will today meet to discuss whether they'll support the eradication program beyond June next year. Advocacy Director Rhys Pianta says it's an important decision.
11: If they decide to endorse the ongoing eradication efforts, that is a huge marker of confidence from the government of Australia in the direction that eradication is heading. And confidence in the next phase of that eradication plan, then it really becomes a question about allocating the money to make sure that work can be done.
6: Also making news, Donald Trump's pick for US ambassador to Australia is due to start work in Canberra next week, and Queensland is leading the nation in month-to-month salary growth driven by the construction and mining industries. To finance, the Dow Jones has closed up 316 points to 51,778. One Australian dollar is buying 71.1 US cents.
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6: The Warriors are preparing to harness the atmosphere at a sold-out Eden Park when they take on the Knights in a do-or-die final on Sunday. Tanner Boyd has told Today they're looking forward to putting on a show in Auckland.
12: I know the boys are pumped. We've been out there all week training, preparing. So, it's a pretty cool feel in there, and I can't wait. So I'm looking forward to it.
6: The NRLW final series kicks off tonight with the West Tigers up against the Raiders. The Broncos take on the Knights tomorrow afternoon. The Lions are in Victoria preparing for the prelim clash against Hawthorn tomorrow night. Brisbane have named an unchanged side for the match, with Noah Ainsworth ruled out with an injury. And Australia will be looking to pick up where they left off in the second one-dayer against Zimbabwe this evening. It's 9:04.
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3: 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Got something you want to say? 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
10: That crash is now cleared in Kenmore from the Western Freeway inbound before Fig Tree Pocket Road, but delays remain very heavy still back to Richlands on the Centenary Highway, and delays also for the Western Freeway outbound from Toowong to Fig Tree Pocket. There's a crash in Goodna on Queen Street northbound, and delays are back to Eric Street. Also a crash on the Mount Lindsay Highway northbound near Stockley Road and South McLean. That's causing delays in both directions. And snow on the Captain Cook Bridge into the city. It's Olympia on Brisbane's traffic leader, 4BC.
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17: Partly cloudy over Brisbane, reaching a top of 25 degrees in the city, 27 in Ipswich and 23 on the Bayside. Looking ahead, sunshine tomorrow with a top of 31, blue skies on Sunday, 29, and sunny on Monday, a top of 30. On Moreton Bay, southerly winds, 10 to 15 knots, seas below 1 metre. Right now, it's 18 degrees at Spring Hill. I'm Chloe Affleck with more news at 10 on your newsleader, Brisbane's 4BC.

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1: 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Gary away on special assignment. 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
1: As I was saying to Jason just a short minute ago, this must be the only radio station that lets a listener come in occasionally and see what it's like on this side of the microphone, because that's what I am normally, a listener, just like you, whose idea of bliss is tuning into 4BC in the shed and doing a few jobs around the yard. He doesn't know it, but last week Gary helped me spread a couple of cubic metres of mulch around my place, and the wind help spread it a little bit further. So I'd rather listen to you than talk. 133-882 is the open line, thanks to Watch Smoke Alarms. As my grandfather always used to say, you learn more with your ears open than your mouth open. And plenty to talk about today. Hooray for Rocky. Now an Olympic city, right up there with Paris and London and Los Angeles, against all the odds. That's a huge win for David Crisafulli. We'll talk to Matt Canavan, the prime mover behind all of this, a bit later on. Plus, famous Olympian Kate Campbell will join us. Gary's left me some homework to do. We'll learn a bit about factory-built nuclear batteries. As you know, nuclear's top of the pops with Gary. What do you think about nuclear energy? We, despite what you think about nuclear waste, we're going to get that anyway as part of the AUKUS deal. We have to store the waste off the subs somewhere, so why not generate our electricity from nuclear? Personally, I don't care where the power comes from as long as it's cheaper. These nuclear batteries are about the size of a ship's container and work like a swap-and-go gas cylinder for your Barbie, apparently. You just call them up, they dump them. The example is, you know, Moreton Island needs energy. Why not get one of these things in? And it's all being done by a former Brisbane boy. Wait till you get to meet him. We'll talk to the RSL about the government's backdown on capping healthcare for veterans, as it should have. Two things you never cut, aged care and care for our veterans and their families. Make that three things. The government should not be cutting disaster funding either. Where are the Queensland Labor MPs doing about that problem? Why aren't they arcing up about this? Remember the Vichy French? They were the enablers who chucked their lot in with the invading Nazis in the Second World War. The Queensland Labor MPs, I say, are Vichy Queenslanders for not fighting this cut to disaster funding. 80% used to be met by the federal government to help us rebuild after floods and cyclones. As you know, Queensland is more prone to natural disasters than anywhere else. The feds want to cut that 80 down to 50. All of our local councils have arced up about this. But from Labor's Vichy Queenslanders, silence. I say these people should hand in their maroon passports over this one. What do you think? 133-882. And we need more foster families. Sadly, there's a growing need. So we'll talk about ways we can encourage maybe your family to take that on. We have a four-person pass to Festi Italia to give away. It's a celebration of Italian culture, food, family, and 10,000 cannoli at the RNA Showgrounds. I'll be in for that. It happens from this Sunday. Tickets on sale now at www.festitalia.com.au. We've also got a double pass to the Good Food and Wine Show, Bakers, Winemakers, and Celebrity Chefs Unite for Brisbane's most delicious weekend, the Good Food and Wine Show, from the 23rd to the 25th of October. We've also got three very special Peppercorn Foods Meats packs to give away. An Esky bag full of Peppercorn Foods Meats. You must be able to collect from the station before 4 p.m. today, or I get it. I think that's fair. I think I can make an executive decision on that one. 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
0: People you know. Opinions that matter. 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And now, Shane Doherty comments.
1: No breakfast for me today. I'm busy eating humble pie. I was one of the ones, along with the athletes who signed a petition and the experts and the whole world, really, who thought Rocky, sadly, wasn't suitable for Olympic rowing. And we were all wrong. And the government was right. A knockout blow they have delivered. I can see the Fig Jam ad now. You know how the government likes producing these ads with Jared Blay in big satin shorts. That's right. Rocky rowing. The decision to bring the Olympic Games to Rockhampton against all the odds is a huge win for the state government and the Premier and Deputy Premier in particular. And the biggest knockout since Sylvester Stallone knocked out Dolph Lundgren in Rocky IV. Remember that? They'll carry this win into the next fight where the odds are stacked against them. So as of right now, Rockhampton is an Olympic city. All 2032 has ever been is an opportunity. Whether it's a flash in the pan or a millstone around our necks, or as I hope, the best thing to happen to Queensland for the next 50 years, all of that is up to us. Just like the athletes, if you want the gold medal, you have to work for it. Our games are no different. Rocky gives our games the opportunity to sell something that no one's ever seen before. Can you imagine what the world is going to make of central Queensland? The islands off Yeppoon. Rocky's stunning cow sculptures. Whether they're intact or not for the games, let's see. Maybe this is finally the big chance for Great Keppel Island, which has been looking for a developer for God knows how long. Turn left at Rockhampton and eventually, after a pretty long drive, you hit Longreach and the outback. Longreach, the birthplace of Qantas, Winton, the birthplace of Waltzing Matilda. And Rocky's got plenty to crow about just on its own. The Great Barrier Reef, a great place to catch barramundi. And did you know, one of the greatest collections of Australian art there is. It's a fantastic story about the then mayor of Rockhampton, Rex Pilbeam, later shot in the buttocks by his lover. And Rex, the mayor, and the Bishop of Rockhampton cashed in on a scheme that Gough Whitlam had to match dollar for dollar anything the councils bought of a living Australian artist. So Rex and the Bishop got in the car, drove to Sydney, docked on Brett Whiteley's door, Dobell, you name the artist, and Rocky got a good one. They bought the artist, they bought the painting, and when they got back to Rocky, there was a phone call from Canberra that said, you've spent the entire allocation. Rex said, you can find my lawyers at this address. And now Rocky has this wonderful Lindsay Clare art gallery to display these wonderful art collections. It's a tremendous story. One thing you can guarantee about a road trip to Rockhampton, you will not come home hungry or without a warm welcome. These are just some of the stories we get to share with the world in the lead up and hopefully for many years after 2032. Rockhampton needs a lot, let's face it, to get ready for the games, probably an airport upgrade. If you wanted to invest in a hotel, Rocky's got a great argument to attract that investor. But all of that is up to them now. What do you think? 133-882, thanks to Watch Smoke Alarms, or you can text us 0499-880-882. It's 16 minutes past 9.
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2: That crash is now cleared in Kenmore from the Western Freeway heading inbound, but delays remain very heavy still back to the Ipswich Motorway along the Centenary Highway. Also delays on the Western Freeway outbound from Toowong to Fig Tree Pocket. There's a crash also in South Maclean on the Mount Lindsay Highway northbound just near Stockley Road that's causing delays. And a crash on Queen Street northbound in Goodna. It's got delays back to Eric Street. And it's still on the Captain Cook Bridge heading into the city. It's Olympia on Brisbane's traffic leader, 4BC.
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1: And we're talking about this massive win that David Crisafulli and Jared Blay and the LNP have notched up in Rockhampton by delivering the Olympics to Rockhampton as promised, against all the odds, against all of the athletes, all of the rowers who said they didn't want Olympic rowing in Rockhampton, the experts who said the Fitzroy River wasn't up to scratch, and from the critics who say that, you know, Rocky just cannot accommodate an Olympic-sized crowd. Gordon from the Sunny Coast texts in and says, good morning, Shane. Re-accommodation in Rocky, beef week caters for approximately 100,000 visitors when it is held every 3 years. Yeah, Beef Week's massive. It's all scaremongering by people not wanting the event in Rockhampton. There was plenty of that. Thanks for that, Gordon. Remember, you can text us 0499 880 882, or better yet, call on the open line 133 882. Thanks to Watch Smoke Alarms. And someone who I'm anticipating is quite excited by this decision is our friend here at 4BC and four-time Olympic gold medalist, Kate Campbell. Hello, Kate.
7: Good morning, Shane. How are you?
1: Congratulations on your recent nuptials, by the way. It's still Kate Campbell, though.
7: It definitely still is Kate Campbell, yes. Quite apart from anything else, I can't handle the life admin of changing your name.
1: So what do you think about this decision?
7: Look, I understand the pushback from the athletes, and I think that it's really important when we are making decisions to listen to them and their concerns. However, now that the decision has been made, I think that we all need to get on the same page and create the best rowing course that we can possibly deliver. And I see this as a huge win for regional Queensland, you know, for Rockhampton to host one of the really popular events at an Olympic Games and a Paralympic Games is a huge boon for them. And I think it's very, very well deserved. However, I do think that the concerns that the athletes raised around performance are valid. But now that the decision has been made, we need to continue to work with those athletes to make sure that the course is as world standard as possible. But let's also not forget that this isn't the first time that athletes' choices have been compromised, because the rowing event is usually 2 kilometres. However, for the LA Olympic Games, it's actually only going to be 1.5, because they didn't have a stretch of water that was long enough to accommodate that. So we have seen that be changed in the past, but we really just need to make sure that the competition is as fair as possible and everyone needs to get on the same page now and celebrate the fact that Rocky gets to host one of the Blue Ribbon events of the Olympics.
1: I'm right about that, that Rocky is now an Olympic city, or at least can claim to be after 2028, after the LA Games, we can start flying the flag. Is that right?
7: Yeah, absolutely. And it's not a small sport. It's a sport that Australia has a really long and strong history in. You know, we had the awesome foursome who dominated this event for a long time. It's traditionally one of our most successful Olympic sports. And so for Rocky to be able to not only host a Olympic sport, but to be able to host real medal opportunities for Australia is such a win for regional Queensland. And like I said, now we just need to get on with the job of delivering what is going to be the best Olympic and Paralympic Games, and Rocky can be really proud that they're part of that now.
1: It puts the wind under the sails of young rowers too, doesn't it?
7: Yeah, absolutely, and it creates a bit of a legacy and a pathway for rowing and rowers to be able to come out of regional Australia and regional Queensland. We know that there is so much talent that hides out in the region that remains undiscovered, that doesn't have access to facilities or coaches, or maybe just doesn't even see a pathway for themselves into elite sport. And so by having the rowing in a regional city, by investing in facilities there, we are investing in the legacy of sport in this great state, and we are investing in the future. We are helping young athletes be able to remain motivated to stay in the sport, but also for young athletes when they wanting to take up a sport, they're going to have the facilities to do that. And so that is a real win, and that's something that has been at the real forefront of everyone's minds as we plan towards these Olympic and Paralympic Games, is that it can't just be for 2032. This has to be 2032, 2042, 2052 and beyond. And we have to be able to deliver facilities and a legacy that is really going to benefit our state long term, because this opportunity, it comes around once in a lifetime, really, especially for a city or a state like Queensland. And so we really need to make the most of it, because we have the opportunity to really change the landscape of this state forever.
1: One of the things that that excites me about our games, I equate us to Barcelona, in that before 92, Barcelona was a fairly unknown place. And Queensland is the same.

0: to really go there, but everyone wants to go to Barcelona, and that was because they hosted an incredible game. You know, there are still some iconic images. You know, I'm thinking of that diver, that shot of the diver looking out over the Barcelona cities when he was diving from the pool up in the hills. And we have an opportunity to do that. It's not often that you are able to capture the world's attention. We live in an attention economy which is so fractured, and everyone exists in their own little algorithm bubble, and they're all watching their own things. But there is something about these big global events, like an Olympic Games, that captures the world attention. And these are becoming increasingly rare. It is increasingly rare to be able to capture the attention of millions and put it all in the one spot for the one time. And the Olympics is one of the few events that can still do that, because it is so prestigious, because it is so rare, because it only comes around once every 4 years, because it creates dynasties and legacies, and it becomes part of the folklore of the country. And so for Rocky to be able to be part of that is really good. But I do also say that we now need to work very closely with the athletes to make sure that that course is as world class as possible. We don't want any headlines around the Olympic and Paralympic Games talking about currents, talking about which lane athletes are competing in and whether or not that's fair. We owe it to our athletes to give them the best experiences possible. We owe it to our athletes to give them the best platform for which they can, you know, produce some of the athletic performances that make us really proud to be Australian.
1: Everybody has fond memories of Sydney 2000. Wait until they see 2032 and and they see Rocky as part of 2032. Yep. This is something the world has never seen before. The Stockman's hats that are going to be out around Rocky, their great story to tell about central Queensland, how we now have a gateway into the outback and tell those fabulous stories. The birthplace of Waltzing Matilda. Everyone in the world knows Waltzing Matilda. Now we can show them where it came from and those stories, because Rocky's now part of the Games.
0: Yeah. Yeah, and I think that what is exciting about it is that we're showcasing all the different sides of what it means to be Australian and what it means to be Queensland. Like, yes, we have the city and we have the brown snake and we have the city cats, which are all really iconically Brisbane, but then we have the red dirt of the outback. We have the farmers. We have the cattle. We have the Whitsundays further up north with the azure blue crystal oceans with marine life and the Great Barrier Reef, and It really showcases that we have so much to offer. And I think that, you know, we had the NFL do a showcase down in Melbourne. They packed out 100,000 people, but 1 in 10 tickets sold were Americans. There were 10,000 Americans who made the trip over from America, which, as Americans will tell you, is very far. It's very far. They're not often induced to leave their country, but 10,000 of them came to Melbourne and they spent money in that city and they got a feel for what it is to be Australian. And that's just one game of one sport. The Olympic Games is on a much bigger and greater scale than that. And so it just goes to show that, like, using sport as a way to attract tourism, as a way to enact public relations between country, it is a really powerful tool, and we get to use that in the lead into Brisbane 2032, and we get to then leverage on that legacy moving forward.
1: I hear you, Kate, that, you know, we're going to now have to make sure that those athletes' concerns and the experts' concerns about the course are met and exceeded. But yeah, it's now that it's here, now that the decision's made, let's get behind it.
0: Yeah. Absolutely. Let's stop wasting energy in talking about what if and whether or not it was the right decision. The decision has been made, and so now let's make sure it's the right one.
1: Good on you. Thanks very much. Glad to talk to you again, Kate. Congratulations once again on your recent marriage, and enjoy the rest of your honeymoon. Thanks for breaking it for us.
0: Thanks, Shane. Catch you later.
1: Good on you. It's 9:30.
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1: I really love your passion every time we mention the 2032 Olympic and Paralympic Games. Gary says on the text line, I'd love to see a business case for Rocky. How much money is spent, how much is temporary, how much it can be used for after the event. Fair enough, Gary. We shouldn't stop asking questions about the Games. I think the point that Kate and I were making is that now that the decision has been made, let's get behind it. Let's make the most of these games because, as I say, 2032 is only an opportunity. We make the most of it or the least of it. That's up to us. And it's up to places like Rocky now to chase the investment that they need. I think they need a new airport or a better airport, starting with that. Yes, we need better roads around the M1 for people to get there and to other places in the region. Paul says, how many high-paying international visitors would put Rocky on their towns to visit to-do list? Well, Paul, again, that's up to us now. We have to find the ways to reach out to them. I think one of the jobs for the state government is to work out the highways, if you like, the ways of delivering tourists to the outback so that all of Queensland gets to share the pride of hosting these games. And that's going to take a little bit of work, some partnerships with airlines and others to be able to sell it, to tell people, look, we're a great big place. I think we're seven times the size of Texas. When you come here, you've got to put some time aside to check us out. Tourists get off the plane in Sydney now and ask the cab drivers to take them to the Great Barrier Reef. That's one of the hurdles that we have to get over, and the Olympic Games gives us the chance to do that. Someone else, Roz from Warwick, said, does everyone remember when Albanese won his first election and dear Ms. Palaszczuk announced we have a friend in Canberra? I do remember that. Thank you for that one, Roz. Paul says, didn't Manuel from Fawlty Towers put Barcelona on the map?
0: I am from Barcelona.
1: Because Kate and I were pointing out that after Barcelona got the games in 92, their tourism industry quadrupled. That's the opportunity for us and for places like Central Queensland now that we do have Rockhampton as an Olympic city. And my memory is that after 28, after the games in LA, cities like Rockhampton and Townsville and Cairns and the Gold Coast and the Sunshine Coast can fly the Olympic rings flag. Because they will officially be Olympic cities alongside Brisbane, London, Paris, you name it. That's a wonderful history to have. I think it was Tyrone who sent the text in that says he loves listening to Kate Campbell. She's so positive and informative. Yes, it was Tyrone. Personally, just quietly, I think Kate Campbell should be the president of OCOG, the organising committee for our games. Nothing against the very adequate salesperson who is the current president. He does a very good job on the world stage of Andrew Liveris of trying to sell Brisbane and Queensland. But I just think that's a role tailor-made for Kate Campbell. And come on, join in. Back me up. Second me for that nomination, 0499 880. 882 is the text line, or better still, call us 133 882. Thanks to Watch Smoke Alarms. The veteran community has had a major win with the federal government officially scrapping its controversial and, let's face it, stupid proposal to place a $5,000 cap on allied health treatments for veterans. The policy sparked weeks of intense backlash, including from our own Gary Hardgrave, over fears that it would cut off access to vital physiotherapy, podiatry and mental health support for our most vulnerable ex-servicemen and women. While Veterans Affairs Minister Matt Keogh defends the original plan as an attempt to cut red tape, the opposition and independent senators are calling the back down a delayed reaction to a cruel policy. Joining us now, the Deputy CEO of Veterans Services at RSL Queensland is Troy Watson. Morning, Troy.
11: Good morning. How are you?
1: What's been the reaction from the RSL when you heard about this backflip?
11: So, look, the RSL's been advocating to the government and to DVA for some time since this threshold was mooted earlier this year, that there are other ways that the overservicing and inappropriate use of allied health services could be dealt with rather than putting at the feet of the veteran.
1: The government initially pitched this cap, I understand, as a way to reduce the administrative burden. Was that true?
11: Look, I think there's a range of reasons. As I said a moment ago, there is some overservicing occurring in the veteran community, and you know we are aware of some inappropriate use of allied health services by businesses exploiting veterans for profit, which is of real concern for us. But at its core, this proposal had the potential to, in even inadvertently, disadvantage veterans in need, and that's just unacceptable to us.
1: Absolutely it is. Tori, can you give me a, for instance, or an example of how that over-servicing happens? No names, just what goes on.
11: I think there is a treatment cycle in place that this threshold was proposed to replace, which means that a veteran accessing certain types of allied health services needs to go back to their GP every 12 services to check the clinical need. You know, the examples might be that veterans who are receiving and have been receiving the same treatment with limited efficacy or outcomes for a number of years. But the plan originally, as we understand it, was to put a GP back at the centre of that care without that 12-treatment cycle to make sure there's a checkpoint that the services that a veteran's receiving remain appropriate to the injuries they have and have a clinical outcome for it.
1: Can't we do that without putting a cap on it and causing our veterans anxiety and worry?
11: Well, I think that's what the change is suggesting that's occurred yesterday. So I think there's a few points to it in terms of the threshold as it was originally instituted. There was a long gap between the introduction of it and the effective communication of what it actually meant and the consultation process, which just allowed the anxiety to build in the veteran community. And when that anxiety builds without those clear answers immediately for them, you have some of the demonstrations and instances we've seen come to pass over the recent weeks.
1: How involved is the RSL in helping veterans in these sorts of situations? It'd be the first point of call, wouldn't it?
11: Yeah, we'd certainly hope so. So Veteran Services at RSL Queensland is a significant undertaking. We have something in the vicinity of 7,000 clients each year across a range of services that we provide. We refer veterans and take veteran referrals from a number of allied health providers, veteran-specific GP clinics and the like. So we do get a good picture of what's going on in the community and in the sector, and we can communicate those needs and desires and thoughts to the government as required.
1: There are two things that I think governments should never cut back on. One of them is aged care, and the other is how we take care of our veterans and their families. How did you feel when you saw the huge groundswell of support for those fighting this cutback?
11: Yeah, look, the veteran community is a tight one. It's it has high expectations, and particularly when in this case, I think consultation wasn't as swift as the government or the community would have liked it to have been, and the communication when it was initially announced wasn't clear enough. Then that's what energises that community to seek answers.
1: The government wastes so much money. If they're looking to save money, the place you shouldn't be looking is veterans, right?
11: Look, as I said at the top there, I think there is absolutely merit to the idea of addressing over-servicing and the inappropriate use of allied health services. There are a number of businesses exploiting veterans for profit in this space, and that's not acceptable either. But like I said, I think when you introduce, there are ways and means, and we're ready to work with the government to introduce and suggest some measures that would help address those things without putting veteran clinical need at risk.
1: There are pretty loud calls today for the Veterans Affairs Minister Matt Keogh to resign. How do you feel about that?
11: Look, we've had a long relationship and standing with Minister Keogh. There are a range of issues at play here. I think the veteran community deserves stability in this space as well. A number of years ago, we went through several Veterans Affairs ministers in very short order, and that resulted in poor outcomes for the veteran community as well.
1: It sounds, Troy, like you think there's still work to be done here.
11: Absolutely. Look, the recommendations from the Royal Commission are steadily being implemented. We would always like to see that occur far more quickly and with as little red tape and administrative burden for veterans and those who support them as possible. I think there's always more that all organisations can do in this space to make a clearer path to the services that veterans need and that they can access them in the right place and the right time.
1: Well, I agree with Jackie Lambie, who said this win belongs to every veteran and family member who fought like hell. Gary's in that box. You're in this box as well. Thanks very much for your time, Troy.
11: Thank you very much. Thanks for having me.
1: Troy Watson, Deputy CEO of Veteran Services at RSL Queensland. Plenty of prizes to give away today. We have three very special Peppercorn Foods meat packs to give away across the show. It is coming up to the weekend. The Barbies will be fired up. I think it's going to be hot over the weekend, so a good chance to get outdoors. This prize, the Peppercorn Foods meat one, includes an Esky bag full of meats. You must be able to collect it from the station before 4 o'clock today. Otherwise, I get them. So call now for your chance to win one of these very special Peppercorn Foods meat packs. It's coming up to 9:45.
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12: In Manly West, there's a car fire on Burnett Street just off Hargraves Road, and it's a breakdown for the Gateway Motorway southbound before Preble Street in Rochdale, just causing some minor delays, and a breakdown also for the Logan Motorway eastbound in Kingston, not causing any delays. It is still quite heavy for the Centenary Highway inbound from Sumner to Jindalee after an earlier crash, and also the Ipswich Motorway inbound from Darra to Oxley, and slow on the Captain Cook Bridge and Riverside Expressway heading into the city. It's Olympia on Brisbane's traffic leader, 4BC.
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1: I'm very much enjoying your text messages this morning. Remember, you can send them in 0499 880 882. But I'd much prefer to talk to you on the 4BC open line, thanks to Watch Smoke Alarms on 133 882, because sometimes when I read your texts, you know, punctuation's not your strongest point. And I lose some of the meaning from time to time. For example, Simon has texted in and said, hi, Shane, having Murray Watt as Environment Minister, I think, shouldn't we be pushing the Bradfield scheme at the same time as the Olympics, I think is what Simon's trying to say. The Bradfield scheme, of course, is dams up north to catch the water to send it south. I think that's what Simon's talking about, but I missed a little bit in that translation. So thank you for that one, Simon. Nicole says, hi, Shane, let's send Anastasia the bill for putting on the games. Nicole, you should send her your thanks, because when Anastasia backed the games, which was something that the local mayors had called for, she had a couple of conditions. One of them was that all of Queensland shared the pride of hosting them. The other thing was, and this is a point that's been missed, more than 80% of the venues that were part of her plan had already been built. And the ones that were yet to be built were to take up less than 2% of the budget. All of those plans have now gone. The new government tore those up. Stephen Miles actually tore up all of those plans. So not very much of what we got the games with has remained. So if you're going, you can't really blame Anastasia if you're dirty about us having the Olympics, because the Olympics we've got are not exactly the ones that she planned, but thanks very much for your message. Graham calls in from Lowood. Hello, Graham.
20: Hello, thank you very much, Shano, for having me. Listening with interest as an ex-vet, and as I said to the young man who took my call, that the Labor government put on thousands of public servants, as I was told, specifically to expedite my claim with regards to my gold card, go through the process, and then they've cut the cap. Not reduce the administrative burden at all, whether they cut it or not. But the other side of the coin is the Labor government cut the funding in the same budget, cut the funding for all the RSL hubs that provide volunteer advocates who represent veterans like myself. So now my RSL and the advocates that work there free voluntarily get no funding. So the cap, great that we've got it back. However, what about the funding for the voluntary advocates who support the vets and do all the hard work, like in my case being one example, 13 years to get a gold card.
1: Yeah.
20: And the last 5 years have been the hardest, when the Labor government put on thousands of public service servants, you know, to supposedly expedite it. So the Labor government, the minister specifically, still has a lot to answer for.
1: Yeah, I'm sorry to hear that, Graham. That's shocking. It just shouldn't happen. Like I say, there's two things that shouldn't be cut. One's veterans, one is aged care. The arrow should always be up in the budget for those two areas, I think.
20: They should cut the minister's family travel.
1: Yep.
20: And direct that to the vets programs.
1: Yep, absolutely. Thanks for calling in, Graham. Please do join Graham, 1-3-3-8-8-82. Thanks to Watch Smoke Alarms, to call in anytime on anything that we're talking about. Anything you want to talk about. Before I get to my good friend Luke Bradnam, the winners of the meat tray or meat trays are Ray from Thornlands, Eve from Jindalee, and Troy from Wynnum. Congratulations. Please pick them up from 4BC here at Cannon Hill, and you can enjoy those peppercorn meat products for the weekend. Good for you. Now it's time to check in with the weather for the weekend. And Luke Bradnam, I've missed you. We're not going to talk to Luke. I'm going to talk about Carolee, or Anthony from Carolee. He said it's a great result for the veterans. It would be good to see the same pressure applied to the ALP regarding the policy to remove private health insurance rebates for over 65. I'm right with you, Anthony. As I say, the Labor MPs from Queensland are Vichy Queenslanders, because they're not down in Canberra fighting for us on issues like that. I've paid into private health my whole working life, only to discover now in retirement the tax advantages of that are being taken away. And I don't know about what's going on at your place, but our household budget is all about what we have to have, not about so much what's nice to have. You're probably the same. And rebates on our private health over 65, we've paid into it for our whole lives, thinking we're doing the right thing, thinking we're relieving the pressure on the public health system. And to cut those rebates after 65, the government needs to take a long, hard look at itself, and those Vichy Queenslanders need to start sticking up for us. Luke Bradnam finally joins us from the Gold Coast. And I was just about to say, Luke, I've missed you like a bald man misses his comb.
2: Well, I've got to tell you, I have a very good excuse, and that is that a golf shop very close to where I live is having a 50% off sale, and I've got to be honest, I completely forgot, but I was in there getting some Greg Norman T-shirts for just $25, which is quite a bargain. So I hope that's a legitimate enough excuse. I'm just being brutally honest with you.
1: You can't have too many T-shirts and plus fours.
2: Well, I got to say, as far as my golf game is concerned, I refuse to practice, but I will throw money at the problem. Hasn't for me yet, but hopefully one day it will.
1: I once won a Naga award, not a golfer's elbow. It was a torch, a sandwich, and a compass.
2: Yeah, well, I got to get myself a new hobby, and I'm just listening to you talking just now. I'm thinking, what a weekend we've got ahead of us, because my two passions, three passions in life are rugby league, fishing, and golf. And this weekend we've got all of them. It's perfect conditions offshore this weekend for the boaties. We've had these strong wind warnings around for the last couple of days, but those ease right off. Perfect conditions for the board riders out there today, and over the weekend, guess what I'm doing? I'm heading up to Cape York with my old man, who's just about to turn 80, and my twin brother, and we're fishing for a week in areas that rarely get fished. So, mate, I cannot wait for it. I haven't caught a barramundi in years and years, but we're going to do a bit of that. And then we're heading about 150 k's off the coast, and we're going to be doing some reef fishing as well. So, mate, I could not be more excited. And wherever you are around Queensland this weekend, honestly, obviously, you're in for a cracker. Got some warmer temps, though. I was just having a look in the western suburbs over the weekend. We're going to get back up to the mid-30s, so that's courtesy of northerly winds, but they'll only be light, but no rain in the forecast. It's a 10 out of 10 stunner heading our way this weekend.
1: Speaking of fishing, note this segue, who don't you want the Dolphins to be playing?
2: I don't care. I think we're going to win regardless. If I had to take a choice out of the Sharkies and the Roosters, you'd go, okay, the Roosters have got a better team on paper than the Sharkies. But the last time we played the Sharkies, they beat us 66-0 at home in Redcliffe. So I don't really mind. I just think we won 16 of our last 18 games. And at this time of the year, you don't get any easy games. So look, bring on. Whoever you got, throw them at us. We'll handle it. And I could not be more excited.
1: Gotta go, Luke.
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0: It's 10 o'clock. Good morning. I'm Chloe Affleck. A woman has been charged following an alleged burglary of a vehicle on Brisbane's north side. Early yesterday morning, it's alleged a group of people attended a Wavell Heights home before gaining entry and stealing keys to a BMW. The 18-year-old woman was taken into custody and charged. She will face court today. Meantime, a Queensland teenager accused of